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0: On the XO Clean game reset, Cathedral led 7-0. Loyola tied it at 7. The Irish just scored to make it 13-7 with 10:38 to play in the first half. 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That O'Brien Automotive Family Fighting Irish scoring drive summary, Jim. 10 plays, 80 yards, took 3 minutes and 13 seconds. The scoring play from Emmett Knowles to Evan Johnson, a 55-yard touchdown pass.
3: That was a great balanced attack against a good team, no doubt about it.
4: Evan Johnson, 4x100 school record holder last year for the Irish track team.
0: The O'Brien Automotive Family, friends and alumni of Cathedral High School for 93 years. Yeah, Evan was on that 4x100-meter relay team with Jimmy Pappas, Cam Berry, and Adam Ayers that finished sixth at the state finals. And Evan was the anchor leg. Kickoff is popped up. It bounces at the 10, like a nice wedge shot just set up there. Picked up by Loyola Academy, and it's brought out to about the 28, maybe the 29-yard line. So a nice kick by Cole Huebner. It is time to ask tonight's Cathedral football trivia question, brought to you by Brian and Brian. All three of Cathedral's so-called home games this season are being played in stadiums on college campuses. Tonight's game here at Butler, the Week 8 matchup with Covington Catholic, will also be played here at the Selig Bowl, and the Irish will end the regular season against Akron Archbishop Holman at the University of Indianapolis. We'll give you the question after this play. Matthew Lee. Shannon looking to blitz. Does so. Tosses it. Quick. Caught by Charlie Fowler. And Fowler.
3: Oh, that boy.
0: Almost.
4: Got him by the shoelace.
0: Well, check that. It wasn't Charlie Fowler. That was Aiden Collins made the catch and moved it all the way out across the 40 to the 42-yard line. So here's your question, Jim. Our Cathedral Fighting Irish trivia question: on what four other college campuses have the Irish also played games?
3: Hmm. Point of clarification.
0: After this play. I knew you would. Be careful, I may not give you the hint. Oh, handoff, Maldonado, and he spurts outside across the 50 and picks up about 9.5. It'll be second down and 1 just across midfield. What is your point of clarification?
3: So is this any college campus in the United States?
0: Let me give you the question again, and then I'll explain after this play.
3: Okay.
0: It's not that hard. You're working too hard here.
4: Well, the steam's coming out of his ears.
0: Second down and 1 at the 49 of the Fighting Irish. Lee with 8 seconds on the play clock. Now 5. Handoff. Maldonado runs to the left. He's got the first down. He's inside the 45 to the 44-yard line. All right. So the question is, what four other college campuses besides Butler and UIndy have the Irish played games in their stadiums?
3: Perfectly clear. Thank you.
0: Okay. Number 52 with the stop for the Irish. You want a hint?
3: I want 4 hints.
0: Nope, you can have 1. After this play, first down and 10 at the Irish 44 for Loyola Academy. Handoff, and running left is the other junior running back, Jaden Garrett. And he is inside the 40 down to the 38-yard line. The three of the venues are not in the state of Indiana.
3: Okay.
4: The Pete Warner.
0: Second down and five. I'll give you another clarification because I know you need it. Lee, handoff. Garrett running left. And there to wrap him up was Caden Nelson. Got some help after he picked up a couple. It'll be third down and about three. Now, the Irish back in the 1920s played at Irwin Field on what was then the Butler campus in Irvington.
3: Yes,
4: east still side.
0: Still the Butler campus. That one doesn't count.
3: Oh, because there's a plaque on University Avenue in the greater downtown Irvington area.
0: The Irish also played at Indiana Central, but that's now University of Annapolis, so that one doesn't count. So don't overthink this. Four college campuses. The Irish have played games on those campuses. Not IU Indy, not Butler. Lee looking to throw, and he's going to be taken down. He somehow forced his way forward inside the 35, and he's going to be about a yard short of the first down. The Irish had him for a sack, and then they didn't have him, and he picked up about two. It'll be fourth and one.
4: He did a nice job there stepping up in the pocket when
0: he knew
4: there wasn't anything available, and he got the best out of something bad.
0: So Loyola Academy will line up in what looks to be quarterback sneak formation.
4: Looks like the tush push here. They moved early.
0: And we'll see where they spot it. The near side official looks like it's a first down. The far side official, not sure. I think he got it.
4: I do too, based on the mark. They're not even going to measure.
0: And they're going to move the chains. So if you think you know the answer to tonight's trivia question, what four other college campuses have the Irish also played games? Stay tuned. We'll tell you if you're right in the third quarter. Tonight's Cathedral Football Trivia Question is brought to you by Brian and Brian, proud supporters of Cathedral Football. Matthew Lee left the game. And there's a new quarterback in there now.
4: It's number eight.
0: That'll be Jordan McKinley. He's run the Wildcat a number of times, scored four or five touchdowns last year. This time he'll hand it off.
4: Nice play,
0: and
4: Marcus Shannon.
0: Garrett is going to be stopped at the line of scrimmage. As you said, Marcus Shannon knifing through there to take him down for a loss of a couple of feet.
4: Marcus bear crawled through the A gap that time to make the tackle. Great move, and got him around the ankles. They're kind of wildcat formation there.
0: So Lee is back in there now. Second down and 10, counting down to halfway through this, the second quarter. Just over 6 minutes to play. Cathedral leads 13-7. And
5: official timeout.
0: Clock stoppage, I believe, for an equipment issue. And now the clock winds. Handoff.
3: Nice.
0: Get him. And in the backfield, oh, Garrett, he breaks a tackle. Now the Irish come back and they bury him. It'll be third down and 10.
4: Joseph Frizzell was one of the four gold helmets in on the tackle that time.
0: Well, you said that on the last Irish drive that Loyola Academy was going to stack the line until you threw the ball, and the Irish did it, scored a touchdown. I think Loyola's in that same position right now because the Irish are stacking the line to stop the run. Third down and 10.
4: But you got to be aware of where number eight, McKinley, is on the field.
0: He is out to the left toward the Irish sideline. Looking to throw is Lee. Pressure, fires down the right sideline, and Onye Teach, did he intercept it? There's
4: a flag.
0: I'm not sure why they threw the flag, unless he had already stepped out of bounds and came back in, but now they're saying the Irish have the football, or are they?
4: They were playing hands back and forth, and judging by the Irish reaction, they're going to call it on you, Deej.
0: Oh, I didn't see that.
4: I didn't either. They're pushing hands back and forth. Nothing looked worthy of a flag.
0: Well, the official who threw the flag did say that had it not been the penalty, that Onye Teach somehow not only caught it, but kept a foot in bounds. He pointed toward the other end as if it was going to be Irish football. But instead, on third and 10, the 15-yard penalty will move it down to the 20-yard line. And here come the Ramblers now, courtesy of the Irish penalty. 76-86. So both teams in week two still struggling with penalties. Lee hands off and running left and finding a lot of room is Garrett. And Garrett is forced out of bounds by Caden Nelson at the 3-yard line. First and goal, Loyola Academy.
3: Boy, when
0: he got a couple of really good blocks from his receivers.
3: Yeah, he did. When he gets ahead of steam out there, man, he's rolling like a train.
4: He is. The left side of the line and the receivers that time for Loyola, a huge push.
0: So first and goal just outside the 3. Garrett just to the right of his quarterback, Lee. Man in motion from left to right. Handoff. Garrett starts to his left, and he's going to get a couple of yards, but not into the end zone. It'll be spotted inside the 1-yard line. 4.5 minutes to play. The Irish clinging to a 13-7 lead as we close in on halftime. McKinley will go to the he'll now go into the backfield. Lee looks like he's going to sneak it, and he does. He didn't get anything.
4: He did not.
0: He may have lost a half a yard.
4: The Irish got the lower center of gravity that time and got lower. There wasn't anywhere for him to go.
0: He got a couple feet on that play a little while ago on this drive to get the first down on a fourth down and less than a yard. That time he got nothing. Third down and goal inside the 1. Loyola Academy will line up as if to do it again.
4: Get lower.
0: They do it again.
3: Don't give it to him.
0: I don't think he got in.
3: Don't give it to him.
4: His knee was down.
3: Yeah, they didn't. He didn't get in.
0: He got yardage, positive yardage, if you're measuring it in inches. But it's now fourth and goal. The tip of the ball is on the goal line.
4: And he's got a little bit of a gimp in his right leg now.
3: We call that a hitch to his get-along.
0: 3:15 to go. Matthew Lee is looking to the sideline. Then he kind of goes to the line like, please don't call that play again. He sends McKinley out to the left, and now I think they're going to use a timeout with 3:03 to play because there was less than 10 seconds on the play clock. And a big play here for the Loyola Academy Ramblers. On the A Pallet Company scoreboard, fourth and goal when we return for the Ramblers. The Irish lead 13-7 with just over 3 minutes to play in the first half. A Pallet Company, put your business on their business. 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
3: Come on, kids.
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3: digging.
0: And goal for Loyola Academy. It snapped. He didn't get in. They stopped him at the 1.
4: What a play by the 11 goal, gosh. Led by Marcus Shannon. Huge
0: Loyola
4: stop.
0: Academy had it for 3 downs inside the 1 and could not score. How about that, Irish defense?
4: That is a remarkable change from last week.
3: That was a terrific stand by the Irish. Absolutely gutted it out.
0: And there is a Loyola player down on the field in the end zone on the near hash mark. Mike Hunker's going out there to just check with the Loyola training staff to make sure, see if there are any resources that they might need. We do not have a number on which player is down, but ball sitting just inside the one-yard line. The Irish going to head the other way now. 99 yards away from pay dirt. Still have 2:56 to play in the first half. And a full complement of three timeouts.
4: They said that next series, after Finn got a couple and Knowles got one, they would put in the hot hand, and they're going to stay with Knowles for this series. And they've got their back up against the wall right now.
0: Still can't see a number, but it looks like one of the offensive linemen for Loyola.
3: That is a big boy going off that field now. Whoa.
0: We certainly hope he's okay. Don't want to see anybody get hurt. I think that might be Alex Bialon.
4: It looks like 55 to me as well.
0: Yeah, that's Bialon, 6'3", 280-pound senior. He's got his arm around someone on the left, someone much smaller on the right. They're helping him off the field. He looks like he's getting a little bit stronger as he gets toward the sideline, but still moving very, very cautiously is Bialon. Again, we certainly hope he's okay. 13-7, the Irish up by six. Pinned in their own end zone at this point, and Knowles will be the quarterback. Two tight ends, Bauer and Robinson, move from the right to the left of the formation. Hand off, and McCullough runs right up the middle and is trying to get out of the end zone, and he gets maybe a foot. He's, instead of just inside the one-yard line, they'll spot it just outside the one-yard line.
4: Use the time here. You got plenty of time.
0: Well, that's the thing, too.
4: Get back in the huddle.
0: Loyola Academy will get the ball to start the second half. The Ramblers won the toss and elected to defer. So Knowles waiting on the play.
4: Play clock at
0: Ducks 10. In the huddle. And the Irish will break the huddle with five on the play clock. And I think Bill Peebles may just call a timeout, and he does. So 2:08 to play here in the first half. 13-7, the Irish with a lead. Second down and call it nine. The Irish on their own one-yard line. Certainly don't want to have to punt this away.
3: Nope.
0: Out of the end zone. Stay with us at halftime on tonight's Marion University halftime interview. Vince Egan will talk with Cathedral Director of Marketing Grace Rodekamp about the celebration of 50 years of women at Cathedral High School. That's on tonight's Marion University interview, coming up on the O'Reilly Branson Funeral Service and Crematory halftime show. And gentlemen, the more I learn about this 50 years of women at Cathedral High School celebration, the more just wonderful it is.
3: Oh, it is. I will tell you, of course, I was there when the first girl walked onto the campus. And the old downtown boys, some of
0: 50
3: them.
0: 50 years know, ago.
3: Yeah. What are you saying?
4: Proud that.
3: Yeah, I was 24.
4: Proud that longtime government teacher Judy Burge is getting in the circle this year. Well deserved.
3: She's one of the best.
4: Oh,
3: one of the best.
4: Absolute.
0: So the Irish now with 2:08. Handoff. Take that.
3: Oh,
0: Knowles fires, and it's
4: nice
0: caught by
4: pass.
0: Evan Johnson. He faked the handoff to McCullough, and not only was the announcer fooled, so was Loyola.
4: Flag.
0: And a flag goes flying as I think one of the Loyola Academy players spiked the ball.
4: In anger?
0: I think so. And Evan Johnson caught it and then on the sideline and dove out of bounds at the 17-yard line.
4: Going back to that play, what a pass by Knowles, and he had his feet literally on the back of the goal line.
0: I was afraid he was going to walk right out of the end zone and get a safety, which
3: That's what a sophomore might do.
0: It is a personal foul. Unsportsmanlike conduct, but they're going to say it's against the Irish. Apparently it was the Irish player who spiked the ball. So that'll go. It'll be a first down, and then it will come back.
3: Come on, kids.
0: Half the distance to the goal line. Kid. So the Irish, despite the penalty, still have a little bit of breathing room here as it's at the 9-yard line, and they have a new set of downs, first and 10. But
4: can't have those mental mistakes against the quality of caliber opponent that Loyola Academy is.
0: Yeah, but again,
3: we're still learning.
0: Knowles, handoff. And I think that's McCullough comes to the near side and gets a couple out to the 11. This point of victory for the Irish, leading 13-7 with a minute 40 to play, might be just to get to the locker room with that 6-point lead.
3: Yeah, kind of surprised that Loyola may be calling a timeout or two here.
0: I would bet since they have two left,
4: after
0: they
4: this
0: would
4: play.
0: Use after this play.
3: Yeah. Yeah, there you go.
4: Is this the point where you've lulled them asleep enough that they think it's running up the middle and you do something on the outside?
0: We'll find out. Three receiver set, airs to the right, two receivers to the left. Loyola with four down linemen. Handoff. McCullough had a.
3: Yep, there's the
0: had an opening.
4: It closed real quick.
0: And it closed quickly. Tackled at the 11. Third down and call it 8. Clock stopped by Loyola Academy. With a minute 2 to play. So you got to think right now, as the Irish need to still play it safe at their own 11-yard line, third and 8. But Loyola probably calls a timeout and then puts the punt block on. And Irish still trying to, would still have to punt out of the end zone here.
3: Exactly. And even if Loyola... If they block the punt, that's good for them. If they don't block the punt, well, so what, you know?
4: Right. No, and I think in this huddle right now, I think Coach Peele is probably calling a low-risk, high-reward play in terms of an RPO that gives Knowles, he can pull it back and throw it, or he can run it himself. Just something very low-risk.
0: Johnson and Lewis flank to the left. Adam Ayers to the right. Tight end Chase Bauer is also out to the left. Now he'll come to the right. 10 on the play clock. Game clock with a minute 2 to play. In the first half, the Irish up 6. Handoff. Dangerfield.
3: Oh, stay up.
0: The tackle at the 15 and is out to about the 16-yard line. And Loyola Academy is going to use its final timeout of this, the first half. Xavier did a nice job of breaking through the line and then absorbing a huge hit and hanging on to the football. Brings up a 4th down and 3 at the 16. So Loyola Academy out of timeouts now. 54 seconds to play.
4: They kind of know what they're going to get with the Irish punt in terms of it caused a turnover once. It almost caused a turnover twice. It's going to be Knowles tends to not have a ton of air time on it, so you have to pay attention to where that ball is being punted to.
0: Well, and I think if I'm Loyola Academy at this point, I go after it. Again, it's week 2. You don't know how much they've got put in and how much they have put in at this point. But if they've got a punt block they feel pretty good about, I would send everybody.
4: There's one advantage of that for the Irish. You have your quarterback who's also your punter, so you know that Knowles can throw the ball.
0: Knowles standing at his own goal line. Snap is good. The kick is away. It is a high kick. It is a short kick. It will be fair caught at the 42-yard line of the Irish. So a short kick, but good field position for Loyola Academy with 47 seconds to play. and no timeouts.
3: I would think that might be the time for a couple double passes or...
0: Well, they started the play. They started the game, Jim, with a flea flicker, and the Irish gave up a touchdown, but there was a holding penalty that brought it back.
3: I mean, I don't look for them to just play straight-up football.
0: Irish looking like they're going to blitz. Here they come. Matthew Lee has time, fires, and it is caught inbounds after a gain of about 7 or 8, but the clock's moving now. Loyola's going to quickly get to the line of scrimmage, which is now the Irish 36-yard line, second down and 3. 4 receivers set. Lee takes the snap with 28. Has time, throws, and it is incomplete as he threw it to the near side, intended for Jordan McKinley, but Lee was hit just as he let go of the ball. And probably better, Jim, that he didn't catch that, even though it's now third down, because the clock would have moved and Lee was on his back. It would have taken him a while to get to the line of scrimmage.
3: Right, that was a good drop of a pass because it stops the clock.
0: So third down and 3 now. McKinley is out to the right. 3 receivers out to the left. Melo Maldonado, the outstanding junior running back, just to the left of the quarterback, Lee. Now he moves over to the right. We'll see if he protects or whether he might be a receiver. The Irish send 5. Lee looking to throw, fires, it's caught. And making the tackle is James Groper. No timeouts here. The clock will stop just momentarily for the chains to move with 18 seconds to play. Ball spotted at the 23-yard line. Snap comes back to Lee, rolls to his right, looking to throw, fires, and just threw it out of bounds to stop the clock with 9 seconds. Now, the kicker is Ryan Edwards. He is a junior, Jim. He hit a 22-yarder last week, but he was good in warm-ups from around 40. Okay. So they may be trying to set him up here for a field goal.
3: Yeah, if he can hit from that distance, tried and true, doesn't look like they're going for that way.
0: 9 seconds. From here, it would be roughly a 40-yard, maybe a 41-yard field goal attempt.
3: I doubt if they got 2 more plays.
0: Lee looking to throw, gets hit just as he throws, and it's intercepted. Picked off by the Irish at the 20, 25. Coming near side and being tackled is Parker Scott. And that will do it as there are triple zeros on the clock. So the Cathedral Fighting Irish get the 3rd turnover of the game in the first half of play. They lead 13-7 against Loyola Academy. Let's go down to Vince Egan with the head coach of the Fighting Irish, Bill Peebles. Vince.

0: Vince Egan with the head coach of the Fighting Irish, Bill Peebles, on the A-Pallet Company scoreboard. 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
0: Kelly Branson, Funeral Service and Crematory Halftime Show. The Fighting Irish lead it here, 13-7. We are live at the Selleck Bowl on the Butler University campus. And, Jim, good first half by the Irish.
3: A very good half for the Irish. I mean, with all the headlines and articles about this team from Loyola coming in and the Irish coming off a loss, could have been a win. Their performance in the first half was very, very good.
0: First half scoring summary, the Irish got on the board with 4 minutes and 32 seconds to play in the first quarter. Telly McCullough ran it in from 2 yards out. A 4 minute and 32, ran in from 2 yards out. Max McGovern's extra point was good. The Irish led 7-0. Now Loyola Academy came right back. And Jordan McKinley caught a 10-yard pass from Matthew Lee. 7-7 the score, with a minute 51 to play in the first quarter. Then the Irish got it going again in the second quarter with 10:38 to play in the first half. 13-7 after Emmett Knowles tossed a 55-yard touchdown pass to Evan Johnson. The extra point was blocked, and that's where we stand. 13-7 is the score, the Irish on top. When we return on the O'Reilly Branson Funeral Service and Crematory Halftime Show, Vince will talk with Cathedral Director of Marketing, Grace Rodecap, about the celebration of 50 years of women at Cathedral High School. That's on tonight's Marion University interview. 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
0: Welcome back to the O'Reilly Branson Funeral Service and Crematory Halftime Show here at Butler University. Cathedral 13, Loyola 7 at the intermission. On tonight's Marion University Halftime Interview, Vince talks with Cathedral Director of Marketing Grace Rodekamp about celebrating 50 years of women at Cathedral High School.
9: Grace, it's 50 years of women at Cathedral High School, and for those that are listening and hearing about it for the first time tonight, tell our listening audience about it.
10: We are so excited to celebrate 50 years of Cathedral women. Some people may not know that Cathedral started as an all-boys school, and in 1976, the young ladies joined the school. We wanted to recognize that and also pay tribute to the women who were on 56th Street before the boys from Cathedral came over. So on September 24th, before we celebrate the Evening of Excellence, we're going to have a dedication of our Women of Worth Wall in Loretto Hall. We would love for people to come out to Cathedral, come to Loretto, and see the beautiful display of the academies, the all-girls academies. You can see old uniforms and diplomas and pictures, and we're just so grateful to the academy ladies, Janet Schnorr-Tosick, Rosie Thomas-Hauk, Rita Doyle-O'Malley, and Mitzi Batista-Richter. They came out and did the whole thing. It is absolutely beautiful, all the hard work that they did. So yes, we are celebrating 1976 and on, all of the women who have graduated from Cathedral, but also wanting to remember the academy ladies who are here on the Hill. A lot of those young ladies ended up marrying the boys from Cathedral, so.
9: Including my partner, Jim McGlynn, and his wife, Peggy. So yes, you mentioned 1976, and I know you have a story of Victoria Snyder-Temple, our former board chair here, and how that all ties in.
10: She is so generous. She graduated from Cathedral. Her grandfather was the superintendent here on the Hill years ago, so her Cathedral story goes way back. But out of her generous heart, she bought 1976 baseball caps for every female in the building, every student, every classroom educator, every non-classroom educator. We all have these great baseball caps that have 1976 on the front and with her leading on the back. We got all of those in January as we kicked off the celebration. So a big thank you to Victoria Snyder-Temple, because it was really a beautiful way to kick off the celebration and to get everyone here on the Hill excited about the celebration that's going to continue until June of 2027.
9: Check out the most recent Highlights magazine for photos from that. Your team has done a phenomenal phenomenal job about telling those stories. And for our audience out there, where can folks go to learn more?
10: If you go to our website, gocathedral.com/50years, you will find all of the stories that we've been featuring. We wanted to feature 50 phenomenal ladies, which is hard to do because we have hundreds. And so we really tried to focus on 50. So each week we're featuring a trailblazer. And it has been such an honor for me and such a blessing for me to do these stories and to meet women who are making it an impact in business, in medicine, in government, in education, just across all these fields, all these women who graduated from Cathedral High School and went out and set the world on fire. It's inspiring.
9: It is. And I think for you, with a daughter up on campus recently, paving the way, I mean, that has to be a great example for your daughter.
10: It is. And my daughter is a pharmacy student at Butler. And when she came to Cathedral, she had no idea what she wanted to do. But she had Vicki Ressler for chemistry and Dr. Brooks from biology, two phenomenal science teachers. And they were role models for my daughter. And she just loved them and they poured into her. And now she's out there doing her thing in pharmacy in a science field because of the female leaders here at Cathedral who inspired her.
0: Tonight's Marion University halftime interview, Vince Egan talking with Cathedral Director of Marketing, Grace Rodecap. Marion University, Indy's Catholic University. At halftime, Cathedral 13, Loyola 7. The Ramblers will receive the kickoff for the second half. Next on the O'Reilly Branson Funeral Service and Crematory Halftime Show, Jim McClinn and This Week in Irish Football History, brought to you by the Hasbrook family. Tonight, we'll go back to 2008. 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
6: We are back at Butler University on the O'Reilly Branson Funeral Service and Crematory Halftime Show. Cathedral leads Loyola Academy by 6, 13-7. Now here is Jim McClinn with this week in Irish football history.
7: Cathedral opened the 2008 season with a 7-point loss to defending Class 5A state champion Carmel in a Saturday afternoon game that was televised nationally on ESPN. This week we go back to the following Saturday, August 30th, when the Fighting Irish traveled to Canton, Ohio to face the McKinley Bulldogs at the Pro Football Hall of Fame Stadium. After a scoreless first quarter, Scotty Miller's 35-yard field goal put the Irish on the board midway through the second period. A 15-yard scoring pass from Kofi Hughes to Barry Flynn on the next possession and a 34-yard Miller field goal just before the half put the Irish ahead 17-0 at the intermission. In the second half, two rushing touchdowns by Hughes and another by Michael Bender put the game out of reach before McKinley found the end zone twice in the final 8 minutes, making the final score 34-13. Cathedral gained 447 total yards on offense, while the Irish defense limited the Bulldogs to 166 yards and just one first down conversion in 8 third down attempts. It was the first win for Coach Rick Strife since his return to Cathedral. The Fighting Irish lost to Cincinnati St. Xavier the following week, but then won their next 11 games on the way to earning the Class 4A state title. That's this week in Irish football history, August 30th, 2008. I'm Jim McGlynn. Go Irish.
6: This week in Irish football history is brought to you by the Hasbrook family, a Cathedral legacy since 1920. 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
2: This is the O'Reilly Branson Funeral Service and Crematory halftime show. The Irish lead 13-7 as we close in on the second half kickoff here at the Selig Bowl on the Butler University campus. Checking the first half stats, the Cathedral Fighting Irish had 135 yards total offense, 92 through the air, 43 on the ground, 122 yards total for Loyola Academy, 74 passing, 48-yard rushing. Jim, Loyola Academy had 264 yards rushing last week, just 48 here in the first half.
3: Yeah, that's a good hold.
2: And the Irish turned them over three times, two recovered fumbles, and an interception to end the first half of play. Emmett Knowles, 4 of 5, throwing the ball for the Irish for 88 yards and a touchdown. Luke Finn, 1 of 1 for 4 yards. Matthew Lee for Loyola Academy, 7 of 10 for 74 yards and a touchdown. He also threw an interception. Running backs, Xavier Dangerfield, 12 carries for 30 yards. Emmett Knowles carried it once for 8. Telly McCullough, 5 times for 5 yards. One of those, though, went for a touchdown. Jaden Garrett, 9 catches for, or 9 rushing attempts, rather, for Wilmette Academy for 26 yards. Melo Maldonado, 3 carries for just 2 yards. He had more than 100 last week. Joe Haughey is the leading receiver for Loyola. 4 catches for 43 yards. For the Irish, Evan Johnson, 3 catches for 81 yards, including a 55-yard touchdown pass. This has been the O'Reilly Branson Funeral Service and Crematory Halftime Show. O'Reilly Branson Funeral Service and Crematory allow their cathedral family to serve your cathedral family. Loyola won the toss, elected to defer, so Cathedral will kick off to start the second half. Scott Eckert, Jim McClinn, Vince Egan. Gentlemen, quickly, second half adjustments.
3: For the Irish, they just got to keep going, keep the pressure on, take advantage of the turnovers.
4: The defense continues to need to be relentless, and offense has to find a way to get the ground game going.
2: See what the Irish do with the kickoff here. And they kick it toward the up back at the 20. He takes it, 25, 30, hesitates, 35, across the 40, out to the 42, maybe the 43-yard line. Let's check our scoreboard watch. We've been watching 5A number 1 New Palestine and 4A number 1 East Central. That game being played at New Pal, and at the half, East Central is ahead 7-6. We also are watching 6A number 1 Brownsburg against Raven Gap from Georgia. Bulldogs a comfortable 21-7 lead at the half, and next week the Irish will be at Cincinnati St. Xavier. St. X playing at Wayne High School, and the Bombers are ahead 21-0 there in the third. So to start the second half here, Cathedral with a 6-point lead, 13-7. Lee throws, hits McKinley, and he is going to be wrapped up by 3 Cathedral defenders after an 8-yard gain, caught it at the 49 and advanced it not at all.
4: And for Loyola, they have to find a way to get him involved. He obviously caught that first pass here in the second half, but he seems like clearly their best athlete on the field on offense.
2: He is going to flank out to the right in the slot. Receiver out on that side as well. Single setback is Maldonado. Irish with 4 down linemen. Lee with a long count. He's got 10 on the play clock. The Irish blitz. Maldonado around the right side. Flag goes flying on the far sideline as Maldonado advances it across the 50 and inside the 45 to the 43-yard line.
4: The flag was thrown as the ball was snapped.
2: And it's going to be a false start. Second penalty of the night against Loyola Academy. So second down and 3 turns into second down and about 8.
5: Replay of second down. Tigers on their way to 2nd and 8.
2: So Loyola Academy Again, won its opening game 31-0 from Wilmette, Illinois. If you're not familiar with the Chicago area, it's on the north side. It's on the North Shore, just off Lake Michigan, just north of Evanston, home of Northwestern University. Lee takes the snap, rolls to his right, throws on the run, fires it a long way down the field, and it's intercepted by Onye Teach, or is it?
4: He caught it.
3: Oh, my gosh.
4: I don't know how that ball got through two Irish defenders.
6: Absolutely. Four Irish arms were in the way of that pass.
2: I think that was McKinley, and that's what he does. He's 6'3", 215 pounds, all-conference a year ago. He caught 45 passes and six touchdowns a year ago. That's why he's being recruited by Ohio State and Alabama.
4: Both DBs going for the interception. They both lost the ball.
2: At the 20-yard line of the Irish, first down and 10. Lowell Academy seems to be moving at a lot slower pace here in the second half. Handoff, Maldonado running to the near side. He gets to the 20 and then to the 19, and then he's wrapped up there.
4: Shannon caught him from behind.
7: Number two, Marcus Shannon there.
2: Also there was Jeremiah Jefferson, second down and 9 after a one-yard gain.
7: Second and 9 for the Rams.
2: Ball on the left hash mark now toward the home sideline here at Butler. Fake the handoff.
3: Oh.
2: Lee looking to throw. He throws under duress. He's got a man wide open in the end zone, and it's caught by the tight end, Charlie Fowler. The Boston College commit ties the game with 9:54 to play in the third.
4: Confusion in the backfield on the defensive side that time as nobody was covering the tight end.
3: I get that was a great pass pattern by the Loyola receiver, no doubt about that.
2: So
4: which led to confusion. I mean, the Irish bit on the fake.
3: Right.
4: Very badly.
2: So, see what Loyola Academy does here. Looks like Ryan Edwards, who's perfect 5 for 5 on the season. Will be on to kick the extra point. Holder is counting the number of linemen to make sure he's got 11 people on the field. 10 on the play clock. Snap is good. The hold is down. The kick is away. And Loyola, for the first time tonight, has the lead over the Fighting Irish. 14-13 on the A. Pallet Company scoreboard with 9:54 to play in the third. A. Pallet Company, put your business on their business. 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
2: On the XL Clean game reset, just over 2 minutes into the second half, the Irish trail for the first time tonight. 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Any reuse, the accounts, descriptions, or contents of this broadcast without the express written consent of Cathedral High School is strictly prohibited. Edwards puts his right foot into it, drives it deep, and it will go about 5 yards into the end zone. And the Irish will start at their own 20-yard line. All right, let's answer tonight's Cathedral football trivia question brought to you by Brian and Brian. All three of Cathedral's so-called home games this season are being played in stadiums on college campuses. Tonight's game here at Butler, week 8 against Covington Catholic, also here at Butler. Irish will host Archbishop Holman out of Akron at UIndy to conclude the regular season. So our question tonight, What four other college campuses have the Irish also played games? Jim, we'll get your answer after this first play by the Irish.
4: Luke Finn back in, a quarterback.
2: Got Dangerfield to his left. Fakes the handoff to him. The left-hander throws to Evan Johnson, and he dropped it on the near side. Would have had a nice 7 or 8 yard gain had he held on. Jim.
3: Can I get another clue?
2: No.
3: Okay.
6: University of Cincinnati.
2: Correct.
6: Ohio State University.
2: Correct.
6: Marion University.
2: Absolutely.
6: And Canton, Ohio Hall of Fame Bowl.
2: That is not a college stadium.
6: Yeah, I tried to slip it in.
2: Vince.
4: Wayne State.
2: Wayne State, very good. Those are the
4: told
2: four.
4: Told you. I said we were in Detroit.
6: That's right.
2: We were. And we lost to Detroit Kings.
4: Not a good night.
2: Second down and 10 after the incomplete pass. Take the handoff, throws again. Oh. This time Johnson makes the catch and tries to shake a tackle at about the 23 and cannot do so as Finn got hit just as he threw the ball. It'll bring up a third down and a 7. So, the Irish are 1-2 all-time at Marion University, 2-1 at Nippert Stadium on the University of Cincinnati campus, 1-0 at Ohio State, that win coming in 2011, and then losing at Wayne State in 2017. Tonight's Cathedral Football Trivia Question was brought to you by Brian and Brian, proud supporters of Cathedral Football. Finn throws it a long way down the left side. And it's incomplete, intended for Ollie Lewis, and he was absolutely covered like a blanket out there by Loyola Academy. The Irish now 4th and 6 at its own, at their own rather, 24-yard line. The Irish look like they're going to go for it. I would think the punt team is going to come on here, and they will with 17 on the play clock.
7: Knowles to punt for the Irish.
4: And it looks like Loyola's in a punt safe.
2: Gannon takes the snap a little high, gets it off quickly, and it's a low kick. It'll bounce a couple of times and then roll down to the 47-yard line of Loyola Academy. And
4: more great field position for Loyola to start this second half.
2: Absolutely.
3: I got a feeling Loyola's going to come out throwing.
2: Well, the Irish have done a pretty good job of bottling up the run. And Ben Davis last week threw for over 300 yards against the Fighting Irish. So we'll see. A 30-yard punt, no return for Emmett Knowles. First and 10 for Loyola Academy. First time tonight. They've been on offense with the lead. Play action. Lee looking to throw. Throws under duress. And he's got a wide-open McKinley at the 10-yard line, makes the catch. The Irish tackle him there. James Groper saved the touchdown, and it'll be first and goal now for the Loyola Academy Ramblers.
4: The Irish simply don't have anybody that can cover Jordan McKinley.
2: Well, and they are blitzing, but they can't get to Lee, which means there's not as many people back there to play pass defense. 43-yard gain, handoff, and that is going to be Maldonado, and he runs left and gets a couple of yards. The ball came out, but the official says he was down before it came out. 2-yard gain, second and goal from the 8-yard line. And Caden Nelson got up as if to go back on defense, and then he just fell down. I think he might have a cramp.
4: He did earlier in this game as well.
2: Mike Kunker comes out to help him up, and now one of the coaches is going to come over. And
4: that's Coach Peebles.
2: Coach Peebles is going to say, go on the bench, get it worked out, and then we'll put you back in.
4: We need you out there.
2: So Nelson is on the bench. Second down and goal. Just outside the 8 is the football on the left hash mark. Loyola in the white jerseys with the gold numbers and the maroon helmets and pants. Lee looking to throw, looking, fires to the goal line, and it's incomplete. Went through the hands of the intended receiver.
7: Broken up by number 13.
2: Third down and goal just outside the eight.
4: Pass coverage that time for the Irish. Everybody was in their spots. There was not an open maroon helmet to be found.
2: Once again, though, Lee had a lot of time to survey the field.
4: And the Irish did not blitz that time, so.
2: Four receiver set, two on either side. Maldonado is the running back, who had a touchdown run last week. Lee looks to throw, fires it over the end zone, and it is complete.
4: Tipped him to himself.
2: Fowler, the tight end. He tipped it up in the air, came down, had his feet in bounds, and apparently had control before he hit outside the end line.
4: Two unbelievable touchdown catches tonight for Loyola.
2: Charlie Fowler, 6'6", 230-pound senior. Play his college football at Boston College. And Loyola goes up 20-13 as Ryan Edwards on for the third time tonight to add the extra point. Junior, right-footed kicker. Holder is down on his right knee. The snap is good. It's away and it's blocked.
3: Good
2: Getting
3: job.
2: Getting through that was Jeremiah Jefferson with the block, and this remains a seven-point game.
4: That's a huge play that time
2: by
4: Jeremiah Jefferson. Irish special teams come up big.
2: So the Irish offense now needs to get going as Loyola leads 20-13 on the A Pallet Company scoreboard. A Pallet Company, put your business on their business. 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
2: On the XL Clean game reset, Loyola 20, Cathedral 13, 7:41 to play in the third quarter. 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That last Loyola drive, four plays, 53 yards, took just a minute and 16 seconds. And this kick is going to sail into the end zone just barely. Xavier Dangerfield was giving it a look. And the Irish will start once again at their own 20-yard line. And Edwards says every time he's kicked off tonight, it's been a touchback.
3: Yeah, that's a great weapon. I mean, can you imagine if Xavier or the other kid, Barry had more than one chance to run one back?
2: Well, he put the first one out of the end zone on the end line. That one hit the goal line, so maybe the Irish will get a chance. Hopefully he doesn't have to kick off anymore. Finn fakes the handoff, throws, and a diving Evan Johnson has it at the 32-yard line. First down Irish, a 12-yard gain. And
4: all the
2: tell you, I know Luke Fenton is a baseball pitcher, and he threw a fastball that time.
4: But all the credit in the world to Johnson that time. It was low in front of him, and he showed he's got some pretty good hands.
6: Yeah, he went down and got it.
2: So the Irish trailing 20-13. Irish led 13-7 at the half, but Loyola's put a couple of touchdowns up in the early on here in the third, but the Irish blocked the extra point. And here we are. Take the handoff to Dangerfield. Throws, dumps it off. It's caught by Chase Bauer, and Bauer rumbles his way out to the 49-yard line. That's a 19-yard gain, and here come the Irish now with Luke Finn throwing the ball.
4: And a nice job by Finn seeing that the tight end was uncovered, that RPO was available to go to the tight end that time, and good ball, good catch.
2: Johnson to the left. Out to the right is Ayers and Ollie Lewis. Handoff, and flags go flying as not everyone on the offensive line was set when that one was snapped. The Irish tried to go quick, and not everybody got there. And
4: the penalties, he had two positive plays in a row. You can't do that to yourself going up against an opponent like Loyola Academy.
2: So first and 15 as the ball moves back to the Irish 44-yard line. A beautiful night for football, senior night. See over to our right on the hill behind the south end zone. A lot of youngsters playing a football game of their own, looks like, over there. Three receivers set. Finn throws quickly. Caught. And that'll get back the penalty plus a couple of yards at the 48-yard line of Loyola. That was Evan Johnson with the catch.
4: Finn took a shot that time, flagged down after he threw it.
3: Right in the Cathedral backfield.
2: It is going to be a personal foul, roughing the passer.
7: Roughing the passer ball against the Rams.
2: And so that's going to add 15 yards to the end of the play. And the Irish will get a new set of downs and moving right down the field now.
4: Finn showing some moxie there as he got his body knocked in that time as he threw the ball.
2: A couple years ago, we saw his brother play linebacker for the Irish and looked a little bit like his brother at that point. So 22 yards after the 7-yard gain and the 15-yard penalty, the Irish now just inside the 35 of the Ramblers. Handoff, Dangerfield, right up the middle. Lots of room. They're not going to catch him. Touchdown, Fighting Irish. A point away from tying this one up.
3: Man, he turned on the jets, and there's nobody going to catch him.
4: He did. The nice job by the front three there, the center and both guards, to open up that hole. And you give him the slightest bit of daylight, and Xavier takes advantage of it.
2: So just like that, the Irish answer. 6:01 to play here in the third. The Irish had their last extra point blocked, but Max McGovern comes back in out of the Scout Bouchong hold. Bouchong down on his right knee, looks at his kicker, extends his right hand, snap is good, the hold is down, the kick is away, and it hits the crossbar and bounces back, so the Irish do not tie it. That ball may have been blocked at the line of scrimmage, at least tipped.
4: It was low.
2: 20-19, Loyola with a one-point lead halfway through the third on the A. Pallet Company scoreboard. We're going to actually keep it right here. This is week two, and the Irish, it doesn't get any easier, gentlemen. They go to Cincinnati St. Xavier next Friday night. And we need to let you know about this if you're listening tonight and if you plan to listen next week. We will not be on 1260 WNDE next week. 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The Indianapolis Indians play. Purdue plays a football game. We're playing. Sports all over the place.
3: Here we go.
4: But most importantly, we'll be in Cincinnati.
2: We'll be in Cincinnati. If you want to make the trip, that'd be great. But 6:30 airtime, 7 o'clock kickoff at Balaban Field. Beautiful facility. Holds 8,000 at St. X. The Irish looking for their second win in Cincinnati against St. Xavier. Last one came in 2000.
3: No elevator to the press box, 108 steps to get up there. But it is a beautiful campus, and it is a beautiful stadium.
2: Irish kickoff, and it's taken at the 25-30. And still returning it is Loyola Academy out to the 45-yard line.
3: Vince, you said this. Sometimes kicking it out of bounds is a great weapon.
4: Yeah, absolutely.
2: It would have been at the 35. They would have had a 10-yard advantage just kicking it out of bounds.
4: The starting field position this half for Loyola Academy has been almost midfield every time.
2: So the Irish trail by a single point with 5:51 to play here in the third quarter. Give you that last Irish drive here in a moment as Matthew Lee.
3: Create a turnover, Irish.
2: Hands it off, or fakes the handoff, throws to McKinley. McKinley takes it, and he is in the open space now and tripped up at the 33-yard line. Boy, he is a load. You can see why Ohio State and Alabama are recruiting him.
4: Unbelievable. The clear best athlete on the field, and Loyola's getting a little more creative this half to get the ball into his hands.
2: And he's only a junior. The O'Brien Automotive Family Fighting Irish scoring drive summary. Five plays, 80 yards, took a minute 40 for the Irish to score. Xavier Dangerfield with the touchdown run. The O'Brien Automotive Family, friends and alumni of Cathedral High School for 93 years, since 1933. Maldonado takes the handoff, bounces it out right side, and is going to have a first down as he picks up 10 down to the 22-yard line.
3: All right, come on, Irish. Got to regroup now.
4: Gut check time.
3: Settle back in.
2: This is the third possession for Loyola Academy here in the second half. They've already put 13 points on the board, have the Ramblers. Two receivers out to the left. McKinley is the one out to the wide side. Maldonado is the single setback. Lee hands off Maldonado, running left. There's a flag on the play. He bounces it inside the 20 down to about the 19-yard line. I think that's going to be holding. And it is going to be holding against Loyola Academy. So first and 10 just became first and 20.
7: Holding.
2: 4:53 to play in the third. Yeah, the Irish have missed a couple of extra points. Loyola's missed one, had it blocked. So special teams lacking a little bit tonight on both sides. First and 20 now for Loyola. Lee looking at seven players walked up in the box. Fake the handoff to Maldonado. Lee throws, fires. McKinley's got it. He breaks a tackle and is inside the 20 down to the 18-yard line. That got back the penalty plus about another four.
4: McKinley that time to a slant back to the center of the field and found a hole in between two Irish defensive backs. And again, he had space that time and he took advantage of it.
2: Caught 45 passes last year for more than 600 yards and six touchdowns. Did McKinley. Second down and six. Lee fires on the slant route to McKinley, and McKinley is inside the five, down to the four. Onye Teach saved the touchdown. So Loyola was down here late in the first half, and the Irish stopped the Ramblers three times from inside the one-yard line. Ball is just outside the four now. First and goal. Again, two receivers to the left. Maldonado is the only setback. Hand it to him, runs left, and he is gobbled up by the Irish defense. They have lost a yard. back to near the 5-yard line.
4: Everybody stayed at home that time. In terms of the 11 gold, there was nowhere for him to run. A nice job filling gaps.
2: The two touchdown passes have come to Charlie Fowler, the tight end. So Lee standing his own 10-yard line, awaiting the snap from center. Man goes in motion. Hand off Maldonado. Starts the left now, cuts back to the middle of the field, and he's going to be stopped at about the one. Clock moves, less than 3 minutes to play here in the third quarter. Third and goal from the one. If you're Loyola, you've been here before. You tried that quarterback sneak three times, and it did not work.
10: Right.
2: Got to believe they're going to try something else here. But we'll see. Lee's got Maldonado to his right. Man goes in motion. Now goes back to the left. Lee looking to throw. Fires and throws it behind the intended receiver, McKinley. Incomplete. Fourth and goal at the one. Can the Irish have two goal line stands here tonight?
4: And that's the wrong play call for McKinley. You got to throw it up in the air and let him go get it. I don't get that play call at all for Loyola.
6: Yeah, that was a flat pass out there.
2: Well, and that's the thing is that Groper had a pretty good coverage out there on him, but the ball was not well thrown.
3: No.
2: Fourth and goal from the one. See what McKinley does? He's out to the left. Handoff, Maldonado, and he just walked in behind the left guard as the Irish.
4: Big push that time.
2: Yeah,
4: Loyola. Yep.
2: The Irish were rooted out of there by that Loyola defensive line. So Cathedral led 13-7 at the half. Now trail 26-19 with 2:14 to play in the third. Still a lot of time left in this game. But Loyola now has scored three times in this, the third quarter. See if the Irish offense can respond. Extra point. Last one by Ryan Edwards was blocked by the Fighting Irish. And I think someone from Loyola moved up front. Some pointing going on now as to who moved first. Loyola still pointing, saying they did it, and Cathedral's pointing, saying, no, we didn't. You went first, then we moved.
3: A lot of gridiron lawyers out there.
4: And the council is meeting at the 14-yard line.
3: We got a conclave there.
2: I'm going to say the Irish were offside. They may very well have been.
4: Loyola's going to go for two.
3: Yep.
2: Well, and that makes sense because an extra point here would make it an 8-point game. 2 points will make it a 2-score game. So Lee comes back in, the quarterback. Maldonado, the running back, comes back in. Ball moves down to about the 1.5-yard line. And here is the Loyola offense. Man in motion. Lee looking to throw. Fires, throws it up high, and throws it over the head. And so while Loyola Academy, I think, made the right call to go for two there,
3: right,
2: I will say the following. Now it's a 1-score game, and an extra point ties it. A 2-point conversion would put the Irish ahead.
3: Yes, it would.
4: And I think Loyola said, well, the Irish have missed two extra point long line drives tonight.
3: Right.
4: Why don't we take a gamble?
2: 9-play, 54-yard drive. Maldonado gets his second rushing touchdown of the season. That drive took 3 minutes and 37 seconds. So the Irish defense has been on its heels since a great end of the first half with a goal line stand and an interception right at the end of the half. So the Irish offense needs to respond here. Down 7, 26-19. Scott Eaker, Jim McClinn, Vince Egan. It is a... it's been a good game.
3: Yeah, it has
2: not,
3: been.
2: Not without game. Its mistakes, but it's been highly competitive. And again, the skill players, I said at the outset, Lee, the quarterback, the running backs, Garrett, Maldonado, McKinley, the wide receiver, as good as any the Irish will see. And this kickoff is 8 yards deep into the end zone for his fifth touchback.
4: That is a big weapon in itself.
3: Yep.
4: Starting from the 20 every time.
2: Well, he kicked a 22-yard field goal last week. Warming up, he was good with some distance from 40. I wonder, from a field goal perspective, how far back Ryan Edwards can kick.
4: Knowles in a quarterback now.
2: So here come the Irish, down by a score, 26-19, 2:14 to play in the third.
4: He's changing the play right now.
2: The Irish are moving tight ends around. Bauer going to the left. Still got nine on the play clock. Knowles now moving Xavier Dangerfield, three on the play clock. Knowles looking to throw. Knowles is now going to get hit from behind, and he throws it forward.
7: Knowles pass incomplete.
2: We're going to generously say that was a forward pass and not a fumble with style, and it's incomplete, second down and 10.
6: Boy, you got to be careful.
4: The pre-snap movement, I think, confused the sophomore quarterback. They were showing blitz. He checked into, and then they checked out of it, and there wasn't a pass there.
2: Evan Johnson has been the preferred target tonight. Xavier Dangerfield's also done well. Quick pass caught by Johnson on the left side, and he is still struggling. Now he's going to get help from one of his offensive linemen as Isaiah Jefferson pushed him forward across the 25 to the 27. That brings up a third and manageable three.
4: Got to pound it out here, get it in the hands of Xavier, get a first down.
2: Well, or more.
4: Yeah.
2: Xavier showed on the last series that, or the two series ago, that he could take it all the way. Loyola walking up as if the blitz. Knowles sees it. I think the Irish are going to call a timeout here because the play clock was running down as Knowles was trying to change the play. And while you hope they don't need that timeout later in the ball game, again, you got a sophomore quarterback out there right now.
3: Right.
2: His second game. Not unexpected.
6: Yep. Absolutely. Another learning experience for the young lad.
2: Absolutely.
4: And I think Loyola's hit on that. They see the sophomores back in there. Let's try to cause some pre-snap confusion by showing a couple different blitz looks that they haven't shown. The Irish haven't seen in game film either. I think that was one thing coming into tonight. They didn't think Loyola was going to blitz a whole lot. And throw something different at the sophomore and make him adjust.
2: Luke Finn is going to come back in at quarterback now on this third and three. They are very different quarterbacks, certainly capable. They just both offer different attributes for this offense. Two receivers in the slot to the right, one stacked behind the other. Four receiver set. Dangerfield is the running back. Lewis in motion from right to left. 10 on the play clock. Finn looks to throw, fires it quickly, and a flag goes flying. That's pass interference.
4: The defender wasn't even looking back at the ball.
3: Right. It's almost like a face guarding type of penalty call.
4: They got Cathedral on the earlier in the game.
2: Well, the back judge threw the flag. Not sure what they're talking about here.
3: Well,
2: they're going to pick up the flag now.
7: The penalty marker has been waved off by the
2: official. Well, and we aren't going to find out why, but I'm curious. So as they pick up the flag now, the Irish are going to have to boot it away. On fourth and three at their own 30-yard line. I'm not saying that they should do this, but a situation here where, depending on the rush, I wonder if Knowles would run. He's looking. He is going to fake it. Now he's going to throw it. Caught. Stepping out of bounds. The Irish have the first down just shy of the 50-yard line.
3: Well executed.
4: What a nice catch by Onye Teach that time. One of the best athletes on Cathedral's side of the field, and he's out there on special teams. He played a little bit of offense last year and comes up with a big special teams play there.
2: Moves it out to the 49-yard line, and I brought that up as to whether Knowles might run, because as we know, last year, Van Krizeloff, to some extent, had the ability, if he saw it, that he could run for that first down. That's a 22-yard gain from the quarterback Knowles, who's also the punter. And here come the Irish at the 49-yard line, their own, with 48 seconds to play in the quarter. Down by seven. And Telly McCullough fumbled it after coming up.
6: Keep fighting for it.
2: And
4: find a way to get it.
2: They're trying to figure out who came up with the football. And it's Loyola Academy. The Irish with their first turnover of the night. Telly McCullough fighting for extra yards across the 50. Ball was knocked out of there, and Loyola Academy fell on it at the 45. Well, the Irish turned over Loyola Academy three times in the first half. That time, Loyola Academy got the turnover.
4: 11 gold as their work cut out for them now.
2: Well, they haven't stopped Loyola here in the second half.
4: And again, on great field position, almost midfield for Loyola again.
2: Well, and find number eight. That's Jordan McKinley. He's out to the right. Joe Hawhey, the senior receiver, is stacked behind McKinley, the junior. Lee, handoff. Maldonado tries to bounce
3: wrap
2: it outside.
3: Him,
2: he's
3: wrap
2: hit
3: him.
2: Once, hit twice, and the third guy brought him down. Nice tackle that time by Austin Neal. No gain, second down and 10. Now they're going to give him a yard. Second down and 9. That may have been the last play of the third quarter. Well, the Irish offense has shown that it can move the football and has put up three touchdowns. Irish defense just needs to get the ball back for the offense. On the A. Pallet Company scoreboard at the end of three, Loyola 26, Indianapolis Cathedral 19. A. Pallet Company, put your business on their business. 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
2: Matthew Lee completes it to McKinley, and he is stopped on the Irish side of the 50 at the 47-yard line. A pickup of about 8 brings up a third down and a yard on the XL Clean Game Reset. Just underway here in the fourth quarter at the Selleck Bowl on the Butler campus. Loyola Academy has forged a 26-19 lead over the Cathedral Fighting Irish. Three touchdowns by Loyola in that the third quarter. The Irish led 13-7 at the intermission. Third down and a little more than a yard. Hand off Maldonado, and he gets hit but stays on his feet and dives forward for the 45. That should be enough for the first down as the junior, Melo Maldonado, picks it up. The game reset, sponsored by XL Clean. Go ahead, make a big mess. XLClean.com. Scott Eaker, Jim McClend, Vince Egan. Gentlemen, the Irish defense looked really good in the first half, not so much here in the second half. Some of that's Loyola Academy, to be sure.
4: And Loyola has also had great field position throughout the second half.
2: Still a seven-point game. Maldonado running left, and he gets five and then runs over a defender and moves it inside the 40 to the 37.
7: Maldonado with the carry for the Ramblers.
4: Yeah, that time Maldonado, low man wins, and he got lower and got a couple extra yards because of it.
2: 5'9", 170-pound junior, all-conference player in the Chicago Catholic League Blue Division last year. But McKinley has been the backbreaker for the Irish. He is out to the left. He has a receiver, Joe Hawley, behind him. Lee hands off Maldonado, running near side, and he's going to have another first down inside the 25 to the inside the 35, down near the 30, and that'll move the chains. That Irish defense has been on this field a lot here in the second half. They've got to be very, very tired.
4: Yeah, that was Loyola Academy, was one of their keys tonight. They wanted to win time of possession and keep the Irish defense out there.
2: Ball on the right hash mark at the 30. Loyola turned it over three times in the first half, an interception and two lost fumbles. Irish could really use one of those right now. Lee fakes the handoff to Maldonado, then fires to McKinley. He caught it, broke a tackle, still on his feet inside the five. McKinley is down, first and goal, Loyola Academy.
4: And that,
2: Scott Bashong made the tackle. Caden Nelson also there.
4: That time the Ramblers took advantage of the Irish loading up the box. There was man-to-man coverage on the outside, and it's tough to stop McKinley, we've talked about.
11: Yeah, boy, he's good.
2: He may be the best player the Irish see all year. Maldonado runs left, breaks a tackle, stays on his feet, struggles for the goal line. He's down at the one. Boy, he broke through two tackles near the line of scrimmage and just kept going.
4: He's found a new gear this second half that he did not have in the first half. And they're going to try to sneak it.
2: Well, they tried this three times in the first half, and the Irish stopped him all three times. And he gets in. He was able to, Matthew Lee, 6'4", 205. He was able to stay upright and then just reach the ball out. And the Irish now trail 32-19. So Cathedral's got its work cut out for it. But again, the Irish were down 27-10 last week against Ben Davis. Put together a couple of drives, and all of a sudden it was 27 all. But the defense helped out the offense with a couple of takeaways. So on for the extra point is Ryan Edwards. His last kick was blocked. Snap is good. The hold is down. The kick is away, and it is good. So on the A Pallet Company scoreboard, the Irish find themselves in a 14-point deficit with 8:36 to play in the contest. A Pallet Company, put your business on their business. 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
2: 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That last drive, 8 plays, 56 yards, took 4 minutes and 3 seconds. 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Edwards kicks it off.
3: My, oh my.
2: And that one was 9 yards deep in the end zone, and that was more of a line drive. Boy, that young man's got a leg. The kicker last year for Loyola Academy is, I believe, at Western Michigan as a freshman this year. So the Irish with work to do here, down by 14.
4: Knowles is in the backfield.
3: Irish starting to walk a little bit too much now. No time to be walking.
2: Well, on defense, you can understand that. They've been out there a lot. They have got to be gassed right now. Offense, on the other hand, as you said, Jim needs to pick it up. Knowles going to throw for Evan Johnson.
3: Nice
2: stops, makes the catch at the 40. 45, spins across the 50. And the Irish, just like that, are on the Loyola side of the midfield stripe at the 49. That's a 32-yard gain to the 48.
4: Get some Mo back on the side of the Irish offense.
2: So here come the Irish. Need to do it not only on this drive, but relatively quickly, so there's time left. Counting down on 8 minutes. Knowles looking to throw. Has time. Steps up. Fires. Caught by Ollie Lewis, I believe. Check that. Evan Johnson. And he is inside the 30, down to the 27-yard line. Evan Johnson's having the game of his life right now.
4: He's showing what a weapon he can possibly be this year.
2: He's been watching Jordan McKinley and saying, hey, I got some skills too.
3: I think Loyola maybe took a deep breath too soon here.
4: With the going into when you the prevent defense.
2: That was a 21-yard gain, so just like that, 2 plays for 53 yards. Handoff Dangerfield, and that didn't fool anybody as he's taken down for a 3-yard loss back at the 30.
4: Sniffed that one out that time.
2: Second and 13.
7: Number 92, Braden McHugh leading the charge.
4: They took the gamble that the Irish were going to change pace, and it paid off for Loyola.
7: Second and 12.
2: Count moving, clock moving down, now counting down to 7 minutes remaining. Irish down 14. Patrick Harris to the left. Out to the right is Evan Johnson. Ollie Lewis in the slot. Single setback is Xavier Dangerfield looking to throw. Throwing it down the left side. Patrick Harris goes up, and it's knocked away. Pretty good defensive coverage that time.
7: Incomplete.
2: Not sure who the defender was that time, but he made a nice play on the ball and knocked it away as Knowles put some air under it and gave Patrick a chance to go up and get it, but the incompletion makes it third and 13. Ball at the 30-yard line. The line to gain is the 17. Irish with 5 on the play clock, trying to get
3: come
2: set.
3: Come on.
2: Knowles throws under pressure, throws over the middle, it's intercepted. picked off back there and running it back down the left sideline and out of bounds, and that will end the Irish drive. First interception of the season by Emmett Knowles, and he threw that in a crowd that he should not have thrown it into.
4: I don't think the play should ever happen. It looked like a false start to begin with.
3: Sure did.

0: to play.
1: Pedro trying to avoid going down 0-2 on the season. Lee looking to throw, has so much time, fires short, and it's caught on the far sideline by Joe Hawley. And that'll be an 11-yard gain to the 41, and the chains will move.
2: First and 10 for the Ramblers.
1: 6:25 to play in the contest, so we're 7.5 quarters into the season, gentlemen. The Irish have not registered a sack. And the opponent has yet to punt this season.
3: Two not too.
1: Hand off Maldonado. Bounces outside left side and is across the 45. Clock will continue to move after a 6, maybe a 7-yard gain.
4: Yeah, if you're going to put one in the win column, you need both of those to happen.
1: Matthew Lee now 18 of 23 for 275 yards and 3 touchdowns. Last week, Gabe Kennett threw for 327 yards and 4 touchdowns. So the Irish defense has shown at times what they're looking for. Pass caught, and that's the big wide receiver, McKinley, and he's going to gain about 5, maybe 6, and that'll be another first down.
4: And they can, when the Irish are playing man, they can pretty much go to McKinley at will, just on those short routes. They did that last time.
1: You almost think, and again, McKinley is something else.
3: Yes, he is.
1: Somebody could jump one of those routes because you know where they're going. Although Lee threw 12 touchdown passes last year, was only intercepted twice. He's intercepted once here tonight. Handoff Maldonado running right off tackle and moves it to the 41. 5-yard gain, second down and 5, and right now, Loyola very content. While the Ramblers would love to put more points on the board, letting that clock run, it's now down inside 4.5 minutes.
4: And the Irish defense has been out there the majority of the second half.
1: Well, they really have.
4: It is.
1: And they are taking their time. Break the huddle with 14 on the play clock.
3: Playing the clock now. That's their only enemy.
1: Man in motion. Flip it forward to him, and that's high, and he is taken down by Marcus Shannon after a gain of 4. It'll be third down and 1. McKinley has caught 9 passes for 145 yards. So last season, the Irish, in 11 games, gave up 2 100-yard-plus receiving efforts. The Irish this season have given up 2 in the first 2 games. As last week, Michael Williams of Ben Davis caught passes for 119 yards. Third and 1. Play clock running down. Snap comes at 2. Lee throws quickly to the right side, and it's caught.
2: Lee's pass complete to Howie.
1: And Howie makes the catch for the first down at the 33-yard line.
4: They're getting all the bounces to go their way. He bobbled it a couple times, but still was able to bring it in for the catch that time.
3: Roll underneath it.
1: Onye Teach didn't protest, but he kind of looked at the official like, you got to be kidding. He caught that ball, and I'm not sure how. And again, Loyola right now just playing the play clock game as we move under 3 minutes time remaining in the contest. Well, this Loyola Academy team was 4-5 last year. First losing record or sub 500 record since 2002. Handoff Maldonado the previous 3 seasons as he picks up 5. Before he's brought down inside the 30 at the 28. Previous 3 seasons, Loyola Academy won the 8A, Class 8A state title. That's the largest class in Illinois 3 years in a row. Mount Carmel won it last year after moving up from Class

0: 7A, where Mount Carmel had won three 7A titles in a row. And Mount Carmel eliminated Loyola Academy in the first round of the playoffs in Illinois last year. Handoff, Maldonado breaks it outside, sidesteps a tackler, and another, and he'll have another first down at the 22-yard line. Needed five, picked up about six, maybe seven. Clock stops with 1:56 to play.
1: And last season, Loyola, they had played, Scott, you mentioned it pregame, just a lot of sophomores. And they were very, very talented, but a young team, made a lot of mistakes, and clearly learned from it. And they.
2: So you wonder what caused the gap in personnel and quality of player that they had to play a lot of sophomores. I know graduation. I get that.
0: Right.
2: But it would seem like you just fill the coffer with 30-some per year true players.
0: Well, but look at those sophomores who are now juniors. Matthew Lee has thrown for almost 300 yards tonight. He's a junior. He was a sophomore last year. Their junior quarterback last year got hurt against Merrillville.
2: Ah.
0: And then Maldonado and Garrett, the two junior running backs, they were sophomores last year. McKinley was a sophomore last year. Now they're juniors.
2: Right.
0: I don't believe Loyola Academy, as Lee takes a knee with less than a minute to play, as John Holacek, the Hall of Fame legendary coach, understands at this point that it's been a hard-fought game, and putting another touchdown on the board here doesn't do anything for anybody.
2: Right.
0: It's our understanding, though, that Brownsburg's back on the schedule week two, and Loyola, but again, Loyola is not on the schedule, but they have trouble scheduling games just like the Irish do. Mm-hmm. And Loyola takes yet another knee, and that should do it. They had an open week last year, did Loyola. The Irish understand that with week seven open this year. And
2: sure.
0: Only three of their opponents last year back on this year's schedule. They had five new opponents, kind of like the Irish with losing three opponents in Center Grove, Warren Central, and Brownsburg, and then having to go out and find Loyola and Akron Holborn and having an open week. And that'll do it. So the Cathedral Fighting Irish fall for the second time this season. They were right there, 2.5, 3 quarters into this game, but Loyola Academy is as good as we thought they were, and the Ramblers will head back north to North Chicago with a 33-19 win and are now 2-0 on the season. So on the A. Pallet Company scoreboard, it's Loyola 33, Cathedral 19. A Pallet Company, put your business on their business. Stay with us for the Cathedral Football Postgame Show, and we'll recap tonight's contest, talk with Coach Peebles, and look ahead to next week. 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
0: Welcome to the Cathedral Football Postgame Show, live from the Selig Bowl on the Butler University campus. Scott Eaker, Jim McClinn, and Vince Egan. Let's run through the final game scoring summary as the Fighting Irish fall here tonight by a final of 33-19, rather. Cathedral started off with a seven-point lead on Telly McCullough's two-yard run. Max McGovern's extra point made it 7-0 Irish with 4:32 to play in the opening quarter. But then Matthew Lee tossed a 10-yard touchdown pass to Jordan McKinley to make it 7-7 before the end of the quarter. Early in the second quarter, Emmett Knowles tossed a 55-yard touchdown pass to Evan Johnson. 13-7 Irish after the extra point was blocked. And that's how the first half ended, with the Irish up by 6. In the third quarter, though, it was all Loyola. Matthew Lee threw a 19-yard touchdown pass to Charlie Fowler. Then he found Fowler for an 8-yard touchdown pass. Just like that, it was 20-13. Xavier Dangerfield ran 34 yards for a touchdown halfway through the third to pull the Irish to within 1, 20-19. But then Loyola Academy came right back, and with 2 minutes left to play in the third, Carmelo Maldonado rushed 1 yard for a touchdown. The two-point conversion failed. It was 26-19. The Irish were still very much in it. But then in the fourth quarter, Loyola Academy scored again. And it was Maldonado running it in from about 3 or 4 yards out. Jim, a gallant effort for the Fighting Irish, but they're now 0-2.
2: Right. And great improvement in the passing game tonight versus last week. The running game, it was formidable, but we just ran out. Good thing is the Irish took advantage of miscues by Loyola and cashed in on some of those. And the other thing is the young kids are getting experience. As the late, great Tom Stevenson used to say, experience, you can't buy it at Kroger. You just got to go out and play it. So they're getting better.
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0: This is the Cathedral Football postgame show from the Selleck Bowl on the campus of Butler University. Final score, Loyola Academy 33, Indianapolis Cathedral 19. Let's review tonight's final statistics, and we'll start with the team stats. As Loyola Academy rolled up 405 yards of total offense tonight, the Irish with 288. 290 yards passing for Loyola Academy, 115 yards rushing. The Irish with 213 yards passing, 75 yards rushing. But, Jim, it really was a tale of two halves. The Irish turned over Loyola Academy three times in the first half, while in the second half, the Irish lost a couple of turnovers.
2: Right, they sure did. It was a tale of two halves in there, and the Irish capitalized real well in that first half. And Loyola, they had one touchdown called back on a penalty, so you could see how this was probably going to go, but the Irish hung in there, and they fought.
0: Individually, for the Fighting Irish, the quarterbacks better, much better than they were week one when they were a combined 5 of 19. Emmett Knowles was 8 of 12 for 170 yards, a touchdown. He was intercepted once. Luke Finn, 5 of 8 for 43 yards. On the other side, though, Matthew Lee, just a junior, played another excellent game. He was 21 of 26 for 290 yards, three touchdowns. He was intercepted once. Xavier Dangerfield, the leading rusher tonight for the Irish, 14 carries for 61 yards. Jim, in the record books now, Xavier has 1,852 yards. He passes Jermaine Gwynn, Jeff Coleman, and Carson Johnson, and is sitting about 100 and some yards behind Evan Christopher in 13th place on the career rushing list for the Fighting Irish.
2: Yeah, he's going to keep moving up that ladder, no doubt.
0: Best game of his career, Evan Johnson, 9 catches for 163 yards, including a 55-yard touchdown. On the Loyola side, Melo Maldonado, who had more than 100 yards rushing in the opening game against Warren Township. Maldonado, 18 carries for just 68 yards tonight and a touchdown. Jaden Garrett, 9 carries for 26 yards. He was also over 100 yards in the opener for the Ramblers. But it was all about Jordan McKinley. 9 catches, 145 yards, and a touchdown. And, Jim, it just seems like he caught more passes for more yards and more touchdowns, because it seemed like every time he turned around, the ball was in his hand. And he was their go-to guy, and he delivered tonight.
2: Yeah, he's a big-time player, no doubt. No doubt at all.
0: Tonight's scoreboard watch, a couple of one surprising score. New Palestine had won 29 games in a row coming into tonight. That streak ends.
2: Whoa.
0: The Class 5A number one Dragons, who are in Cathedral's sectional again this year, fell to Class 4A number one East Central 14-6. The Trojans, the last team to actually beat New Pal back in the 4A semi-state in 2023. So East Central stays undefeated. New Pal moves to 1-1. 6A number one Brownsburg was to be the opponent for the Irish here in week two, but they picked up a nationally ranked opponent, Raven Gap, out of out of Georgia. Brownsburg wins that one 31-15. And next week's Cathedral opponent, Cincinnati St. Xavier, gets its first win of the season, defeating Wayne 35-7. Just ahead on the Cathedral Football postgame show, tonight's Johnson Mello Residential postgame conversation with Fighting Irish head coach Bill Peebles. This is Cathedral Football, presented by Level 365 on the home of the Irish, Fox Sports Indy.
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0: You are listening to the Cathedral Football postgame show. 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
13: Kind of tail two halves. You know, I think they had the turnovers in the first half and gave us the lead. And obviously we had the two turnovers in the second half. Both turnovers were on their side of the field. Overall, I thought we battled. That was a heck of a team we just played. I'm not sure we'll face a more talented football team than that, although we're going to face a lot of teams that have a lot of talent. But that one was a little different level. And our guys battled their tails off. I'm proud of them battling, but you know, we've got to play pretty much perfect ball. And while we moved the ball in the second half, the two turnovers, we were in scoring position both time, and two turnovers bit us.
14: You get better with watching film tomorrow.
13: We get better with watching film. Get better from learning from our mistakes and learning how other teams are trying to attack us. And that was a really good opponent who did a good job in the second half.
14: Close out with this, Marcus Shannon. Told the team, keep your head up high.
13: Absolutely. We've got to learn from this. We knew that this was a year with our youth that it's a get better 1% every day, and we have gotten better. I think we made tremendous strides. If we'd have played like this last week, we win last week's game. There's no doubt in my mind. And so I think that there's a lot to take out of this positive, but we have to continue to improve and get better and, keep grinding away. So I'm proud of the kids. And we go to Cincinnati, play Say Next, face a similar type team, but we'll be ready for them.
14: Thanks for your time.
13: Thanks, Vinny.
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0: Welcome back to Butler University and the Selig Bowl for the final time tonight. The Irish fall to Loyola Academy 33-19. This is the Cathedral Football postgame show. We now go back to the second quarter for tonight's play of the game.
18: First and goal for Loyola Academy. It snapped. He didn't get in. They stopped him at the line.
19: What a play by the 11th goal, led by Marcus Shannon.
18: Loyola Academy had it for three downs inside the one and could not score.
0: The defense with an outstanding goal line stand. Loyola had it at the one-yard line or inside three plays in a row, and the Irish turned them over on downs. That is tonight's play of the game. Jim and Vince, who is tonight's Fighting Irish player of the game?
2: Well, we're going to go again with two, one on each side of the ball. On offense, we're going to go with Evan Johnson, who had nine receptions for 163 yards. That's an 18.1 yards per catch average. His longest was 55 yards, and he did score one touchdown.
0: The first touchdown of his varsity career, I might add.
2: There we go. It's a good night for that kid. And on the defensive side, Caden Nelson had six solo tackles, 12 assist tackles, for a total of 18 tackles for the night. The kid had a good game.
0: So congratulations to Evan Johnson and Caden Nelson for being selected as tonight's Cathedral Players of the Game. All right, gentlemen, let's look ahead to next week. Fighting Irish are headed to St. Xavier in Cincinnati. And, St. X this week ranked 136th in the nation from High School Football America. Loyola was only ranked 257th, so they're 100 places ahead of the team the Irish face tonight. St. X leads that series 19-3, although Cathedral has won two out of the last five against the Bombers. But the only win in Cincinnati for Cathedral came in 2000.
1: Well, that was Dr. Andrew Lair, who made a goal line tackle that was similar to the goal line stand tonight. The Irish had St. X had the Irish, first and goal at the one-yard line, and the 11 gold held them four straight plays. Matthias Kiwanuka had a few key tackles there, but on fourth and goal, Dr. Lair had a huge tackle. It was one of the more memorable games, I think, of recent, the last 30 years.
0: Right. And as you say, if he doesn't make that tackle, the Irish lose that one too.
1: there's no win at St. X. It is a tough place. It is their home opener, so they're going to be, juiced and ready to go. They've been on the road the first two games this year, so the Irish have their work cut out for them.
0: Final thoughts on this one here tonight, gentlemen. Again, as Coach Peebles said, the Irish improved. If they had played the way they played tonight last week, they're 1-1. However, they're not. They're 0-2.
2: Right. I like to see the growth in the passing game. on the offensive side of it. We did see some kids get better, and again, they will continue better, better, better with the more experience that they do get. They kind of ran out of gas. I should say Loyola ran them out of gas there in that second half, but they didn't quit. I mean, they hung in there to the bitter end, and Coach Peoples, he should be proud of these kids and their perseverance.
1: The special teams has to find a way to put the defense in better positions. I mean, the second half, we can go back and look at average starting field position, but it was around the 40-yard line midfield every time for Loyola Academy.
2: Right,
1: and that's your backs against the wall then as a defense, and the percentage goes up that much higher of scoring. So that and then just attitude this week. I think Coach Peoples the right approach. Things have improved from last week to this week, so stick with that. You know, get the kids to continue to buy in to what they're coaching.
2: Right. They got to fight the kids developing self-doubt. Because when you're 0-2, it's easy to be doubtful of yourself.
1: And you know, Marcus Shannon tonight, down on the field after the game, yelled, "Everybody, heads up, heads up. There's nothing to be ashamed of." And it reminded me so much of his uncle, Greg Shannon, from a season when the Irish started 0-2, Greg's senior year. And it just was eerie that Shannon, Otis, and Greg, but Greg was a vocal leader when he had to be, and it was good to see. It's something different that way, and good to see him stepping up into that vocal leader spot.
2: Good for him.
0: Well, that concludes the Cathedral Football postgame show. We need to thank you for inviting us into your Friday night. We have several people to thank as we conclude our broadcast tonight. Thank you to our broadcast coordinator, Grace Rodecap. Our statisticians tonight, David George and Jacob George. Our studio producer, it was a pleasure to work with Sam Fritz. Production and scheduling during the week taken care of by Jay Baker, and engineering support provided by Scott Fenstermaker. Sponsorship coordination courtesy of Mackenzie Bauer. We want to thank the Cathedral Athletic Department, specifically Rick Strife and Marty McGuigan. Again, the final score, the Irish fall tonight to Loyola Academy, 33-19. Join us next Friday night as the Irish travel to Cincinnati to face the St. Xavier Bombers. 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And just a reminder that next week, we can be heard over the air on 97.5 FM, online at businessnews975fm.iheart.com, or on the iHeartRadio app on Business News 97.5. We end tonight's broadcast, as always, with Jim McClellan and the Irish Blessing.
2: The Irish Blessing, chosen by Father Pat Kelly for Cathedral High School specifically. May the road rise to meet you. May the wind be always at your back. May the sunshine warm your face. The rain fall soft upon your fields. And until we meet again, may God hold you in the palm of his hand. Amen.
0: Amen. For Jim McClellan and Vince Egan, I'm Scott Eaker. Good night.
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0: New stuff goes up. Thank you for your support. Mike and I love doing this for you every single night.
1: You know, Smith, I feel like I've been sent to the sin bin today.
0: Why is that? What happened?
1: They've got the Angels on.
0: Yeah.
1: There's a million sporting events going on in this world.
0: Yeah.
1: Including my team, a first place team.
0: And
1: Angels baseball.
0: Yeah. Well, I mean, that's not my fault.
1: What did I do?
0: That's not my fault, man. That's not my fault.
1: I blame you.
0: That's it.
1: Controlling it from beyond.
0: None of that is my fault. None of that is my fault. Look how happy a day I'm having today. The Jets are getting killed by the Giants. I don't care about the Snoopy Bowl. I'm fine. Everything is good.
1: No, it's vexing you.
0: It's fine. Cade Klubnik was just okay. He's just all right. Everything is fine. So quarterback news, obviously dominating week three and moving on. And you're seeing a lot of teams tonight. And you're seeing a lot of And this is the one thing about the backups here. You're not seeing a lot of offense.
1: No.
0: Right? And so when you see that, it's not anything for a team other than, hey, the guys we're getting out there, we're not putting up a lot of numbers here. So our backups, our second quarterbacks, third quarterbacks, we're not putting up offense. So let me just tell you this, first of all. Right now, just before halftime, Broncos lead the Vikings 13-6. And Vikings tonight, Max Brosmer played. Carson Wentz played a little bit, 3 out of 4 for 15 yards, a little cup of coffee for him. It is going to be really hard right now. You can just see the way things are going that J.J. McCarthy will begin the season on another team. Kyler Murray is the guy. They named him very early. Wentz and McCarthy have been splitting reps here. I don't think this is a situation tonight where you can say, hey, J.J. McCarthy's won the job over Carson Wentz. This has been a situation where McCarthy is slowly, it's gone from, it's going to be McCarthy and Murray battling it out, but probably an advantage to Kyler Murray to, well, here's Kyler Murray is going to be named the starter to now what's going on with J.J. McCarthy, right? So the thing is, he suffered a minor ankle injury last weekend. Mm-hmm. He didn't feel comfortable playing. Now, there's no concern for him long-term tonight, but the Vikings are just going to have to bite the bullet and move on. How many quarterbacks are you going to keep? If you like Carson Wentz and how he has looked, if he's better than J.J. McCarthy, guess what? You're going to keep him. You need to bite the bullet and move on from the worst quarterback decision in NFL history, right? I mean, the more time goes on, the more choosing J.J. McCarthy over Sam Darnold looks like the worst decision that you have seen in the history of the league. And it's not like McCarthy had a great summer and, well, wait a minute, we saw something out of him now. He was challenged for the job, and he's giving Kyler Murray all he can handle. No, this derby was decided pretty early. Let's give Kyler Murray the reps, right? He's done in Minnesota. Doesn't mean another team isn't going to be interested in him, a guy with a first-round pedigree that can come in, sit around, learn the offense, maybe. There's fits for Sam Darnold and Baker Mayfield. There's fits for every bust that we have ever seen. Is there a fit somewhere for J.J. McCarthy? Sure. 100% there's a fit for him. Now, finding that team is difficult, but another team with a worse quarterback situation that's putting their guys out there the last couple of games tonight and seeing, man, these guys can't move the field. Hey, we could give up a 6th-round draft pick for J.J. McCarthy. I'm okay with that for a guy that used to be a first round. I can give maybe a 5th-round pick for J.J. McCarthy. You can come in at the very least, be our backup quarterback for the next few years because physically the guy has the tools. There's not throws he can't make. There's not anything that limits him like Tua. So, yeah, you can easily spin him off because there's going to be quarterback-hungry teams in the backup spot that aren't happy with what they have. But the bottom line is, yeah, you just kind of have to move on. You completely biff this decision from the jump with this, from his draft position all the way to now. And anytime that the longer he's on the field, it's just a reminder of you getting that wrong. And sometimes you just need a fresh start. You can't keep seeing the same people through the doors every day, especially if they're not getting better, if they're not someone that's, hey, we've seen this, we've unlocked this in J.J. McCarthy this summer. No, McCarthy is someone who is losing snaps to Carson Wentz. Okay, that's what's happened to J.J. McCarthy. If you told me where he's going to be in 2 weeks to start the season, it's going to be a different team, 100%.
1: They went 9-8 a year ago. Kwesi Adofo-Mensah was fired after 4 seasons, and McCarthy is on his watch. So with O'Connell, he's moved on. He's got Kyler Murray. You have a functional veteran in Carson Wentz, and you move on, right? You look forward to where it's going. I wouldn't be surprised to see him end up out here, right? Who was his staunchest supporter? Jim Harbaugh. What do they not have a great run of in terms of here in Los Angeles? Backup quarterbacks. They're guys. So to get him and have McDaniel look to fix him, I can see that coming. And I'm already getting the angry text from our executive producer, Justin Frostberg, by the mere mention of that. But you can see that there was a discomfort, and he's already lost that opportunity. It's going to be awful hard to climb back the ladder in Minnesota. So best for all. And there's a lot of quarterbacks that could do a veritable carousel this weekend as we get to cut day.
0: Yeah, I mean, just the fact that mentally you need to move on from a situation like this. You need to move on from every day the questions being – the last thing you want to do if you're walking into the season in Minnesota, if you're Kevin O'Connell, it's every week. Well, Kyler started. Kyler did have a great game. Could we see JJ this week, right? All you don't want that, right? And I don't think there's a real desire to see JJ McCarthy play football. If there was, they wouldn't have traded for Kyler Murray. This is a guy they drafted in the first round, and already they are ready to move on from him. That's how quickly, right? There's no, hey, let's give him a couple of years. Okay, maybe he was a little overdrafted. Let's see. The guy's had a couple of years in the system. Wow. They're ready to move on. They're ready to move. What does that tell you about his status in Minnesota? Well, and if you're not, he's not going to play, why are you keeping him?
1: Yeah, the other part that it gets exacerbated by the fact that you had a guy that won 14 games and your front office decided not to keep him around. And he goes, wins the Super Bowl. Your guy, Sam Darnold. So you're looking at a squad, and as we've talked about a number of times as this situation has unfolded and Murray showed up in Minnesota, is that you still have a roster that should be able to compete. Again, they were 9-8 last year, as badly and as poorly as they played in great stretches of that season. There's a lot of talent on both sides of the football. You just need a guy to not throw up on himself at the trigger man position. So, unfortunately, McCarthy did that too often for their liking. I got a lot of tongues wagging about O'Connell because they've certainly gone through a number of quarterbacks in his tenure. Again, that's why they shuffled the front office to some of that. But for McCarthy, you asked and answered, right? He had time in the system, time to learn, time to develop. Did not occur.
0: Yeah, he's going to be on a different team, completely on a different team. And yeah, maybe the Chargers, you know that Harbaugh would think, and he'll be able to sell the team on this, going, hey, don't worry, he's our backup.
1: He's a winner.
0: He's our guy. Don't worry. Look, he's been rehabbing Trey Lance for the last couple of years to the point where now Lance has played pretty well in the preseason, and maybe sometime, you know, hey, in a year or so, he gets somewhere, someone who needs a bridge quarterback, he gets another chance. Like, he's done a pretty good job at that. And, you know, hey, rehabbing J.J. McCarthy, why not, right? Seventh round pick for a backup quarterback, sure. Why not, right? Like we could easily do that. There's nothing wrong with that. But I have a feeling that other teams that would see him as more of a guy that could potentially play this year is where he'd wind up going, right? Like I don't know the Chargers. Like if it comes to it, would the Chargers give a fifth round pick for him? Probably not. Like would another team that really needs a quarterback that's like, hey, we don't know if we're going to finish bad enough for a quarterback next year, should we pull something off to go after JJ McCarthy? Yeah, maybe we do that, right? Like I could see a few teams in the AFC doing that. I can see, you know, because who knows where you're at. I could see the Titans making a move somewhere like that. I can see the Texans doing something like that, right? I could see this happening for a bunch of teams going, yeah, we're not sold with what we have, so hey, we'll give you this, and we'll see where the chips fall with it. So I think there's a couple of teams that would say, okay, and maybe by the end of the year, if something happens and he starts, maybe we got something.
1: I think send that tape from December 7th when he went 16 of 23 for 163 mm-hmm. yards and 3 touchdowns against the Washington Commanders.
0: Do you have any tape of him? Yeah. We want some tape from this preseason. No, we just have the one game he was good. Oh, really? Yeah, that's the only tape we have.
1: Everything
0: that's
1: else, all we can send you. You know, got magnetized and it's lost to ether.
0: And, you know, the other thing, the other quarterback news, I have to say, because I have to come to
1: Kyle McCord?
0: No.
1: Because he's having a night. It's Syracuse against Northwestern in that game.
0: Yeah.
1: You know.
0: Yeah,
1: Evan
0: Hall's
1: got a couple of touchdowns. McCord's got a couple of touchdowns. Come on.
0: No, I am after tonight and Cade Klubnik's uneven night with the Jets. I have firmly come to accept that. Well, Geno Smith's going to be the starting quarterback for the first 5 or 6 weeks.
1: You were really hoping that he was going to get Geno
0: Smith. I was hoping, you know, and the door was open a little bit there for him, but, you know, Geno Smith had the big 7 out of 7 last week, the first drive against the Steelers. Mm-hmm. Klubnik didn't really build on his first. Kind of like him and Fernando Mendoza had a really similar preseason where they had a really good first game, but the speed of the game, they got to catch up a little bit. They need some catch-up time, which is fine, right?
1: Yeah. It's good. Took fewer hits than Mendoza did, so I'll give
0: him
1: credit.
0: Yeah, no, that's good. Yeah. That's good, and I know we're going to see him at some point. It's just, boy, I really wanted to see him earlier. But okay, yeah. Now I'm going to get Geno Smith for the first 5 or 6 games. I've accept it. I know it's happening. All right, I'm going to get Geno Smith for the first 5 or 6.
1: Oh, but Frank Reich told you how great he is.
0: No, I know, man. I know. I don't want to fall for that though. I don't want to fall for that.
1: Who was a better actor, him selling Geno Smith or Todd Monken selling you on Deshaun Watson? 877-99.
0: No. Todd Monken did not do a great. No, Todd Monken, you could. Come on, man. He look, his heart was in it, right? No. I mean, like, Frank Reich is like, I am selling you on Geno Smith. Like, I am Jim Cramer, mad money. You buy these stocks right now.
1: Bye.
0: Todd Monken was like, well, this is a prepared statement that was written for me that I'm going to read off of. No. Completely Frank Reich.
1: It had all the parentheticals. Nod your head.
0: Yeah.
1: Scratch the temple.
0: Make sure you nod your head at least 3 times during the interview. Yes, okay, yes. Exit out by Fresca, exit Swollen Dome. Jason Smith, Mike Harmon, live from the Fox Sports Radio studios. Let's find out what's trending right now in the wide world of sports from Special Delivery. Steve DeSager, a full night of NFL, a full night of Major League Baseball. Steve, your update may go 11 or 12 minutes.
2: I'd like to alert the affiliates. We may be going a little over this hour. We had 10 NFL preseason games. And by the way, the last two exhibitions on the schedule are tomorrow. And then NFL team rosters have to be down to 53 by Sunday. Giants have beaten the Jets 23-6. Jets missed an early extra point. About 7 minutes to go. Saints still lead at Dallas 24-16. Brandon Aubrey, though, with 3 field goals from 49, 51, and 58 yards out. At Jacksonville, Cam Little, a 61-yard field goal in the Jags' 19-0 victory over Tampa Bay. About 11 minutes to go, the Cardinals have the lead 31-27 at Green Bay. Packers did have an 81-yard punt return for a score. About 11 minutes to go, Seattle tied 9-9 at Kansas City. The teams have combined for 4 field goals. It's the Bengals leading at Philadelphia 16-13 mid-fourth, and halftime at Denver Broncos 20-6 over the Minnesota Vikings. Max Brosmer 70 yards passing in the first half for Minnesota. Earlier, Carolina beat Houston 16-13. Baltimore whipped Washington 41-3. Commanders with 7 first downs, 9 penalties, 7 punts. Atlanta won at Miami 17-12.
0: None of that was good, Steve.
2: No.
0: None of that was good right there.
2: That was all
0: None
2: bad.
0: Of
2: 4 quarters of bad.
0: Yeah.
2: I can just say
1: it's
2: that.
1: It's a new slogan.
2: There's your
0: 4 quarters of bad.
1: Buy season tickets.
2: Buy your Commanders
0: tickets. I can see Aaron Glenn wearing that t-shirt. 4 quarters of bad. Yeah.
2: They're as bad on the field as Daniel Snyder's reign was in the front office. Tua Tagovailoa was back in Miami tonight. Falcons 17-12 winners. Tua 7 of 8 passing, 95 yards, 1 fumbled on a center exchange. The Big Ten will now require 4 injury reports during the week for conference games, including a pregame update. Victor Hovland is tied for the lead at the PGA's Tour Championship. Colin Morikawa is 1 shot back. Scottie Scheffler 2 back. The Colorado Avalanche gave defenseman Cale Makar an 8-year extension worth over $160 million, the largest deal in NHL history. Among the 4 WNBA games at Indiana, Fever beat Connecticut 111-91. Caitlin Clark, 34 points, 12 assists. Ross Chastain earned a NASCAR pole at Daytona. And as for Major League Baseball games in progress, it's the White Sox still winning at Minnesota 6-4, bottom of the 7th inning. Milwaukee, with the best record in the majors, is now 84-51. Brewers beat Texas 6-1, so the Rangers now 2 games back at Houston in the AL West. Houston a 3-1 winner at the Mets. In the AL East, Tampa Bay 9-4 over San Diego. And by the way, a new ballpark for the Rays in Tampa was approved by county commissioners. Rays still four games up on the Yankees in the division. Yanks shut out Boston 1-0 on a Paul Goldschmidt home run. Toronto and Washington with home wins. Atlanta as well. Braves have won five straight. Kansas City ended Cleveland's seven-game winning streak 3-0. The winner, Michael Wacha, had 10 strikeouts, no walks in his eight innings of work, and the Royals have won 11 of 12. The Dodgers and Tarek Skubal won at Detroit 2-1. Skubal, no decision, but seven strikeouts, no walks in his six innings of work. Cincinnati beat the Cubs at Wrigley today 10-8. Sal Stewart of the Reds could be Rookie of the Year in the National League. He hit his 29th homer of the season. He has 102 RBIs. Back to you.
0: Thank you, Steve-O. Jason Smith, Mike Harmon, live from the Fox Sports Radio studios. Got more NFL on the way, but coming up next, we preview the season that begins for two high-profile teams in college football tomorrow. For one team, it's playoff or buyout. For the other team, it's bowl or buyout. Yes, we're talking about the head coaches. That's next. Jason and Mike, Fox.
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21: 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Jason Smith, Mike Harmon live from the Fox Sports Radio studios. 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Full Best Of will be there, all our segments as well. 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It will be there. Let us know what you think. Rate us, subscribe. We'll love you forever and ever and ever. So we got more NFL coming up in about 10 minutes. A couple of teams that, you know, in action that maybe a little nervous for getting ready for the regular season. But speaking of regular season, tomorrow, 0 week in college football is here.
22: Well, we already had a big upset yesterday.
21: Yes.
22: I mean, you had that Louisiana Christian 42-37 win over the Northwestern State Demons.
21: Natchitoches.
22: Yeah.
21: I mean, I know you lost some money on that one. That was a tough
22: one. Well, I mean, it hit the over, so I felt pretty good.
21: I hit the over. but handful of games tomorrow. And the two biggest ones are the first two. We have North Carolina and TCU, the Aer Lingus College Football Classic from Dublin. And then we got San Jose State and USC on NBC. Now, USC is a 40-point favorite in this game, but highest-ranked team to play tomorrow are the Trojans. Later on, you got Virginia, NC State should be fun, Hawaii, Stanford. You got New Mexico State and Florida State. But the thing about USC, okay, they are in a playoff or buyout year for Lincoln Riley. It's been a rough start since he showed up. They have not gotten to the playoff. What they've wanted from him, he has not delivered. It has been rough. It has been rough treatment
1: between he and the fans and the media, it's just not been smooth.

0: However, with all the roughness the last few years, it feels like, okay, both sides, it's like when, you know, two kids get in a fight and you finally break it up and they start calming down and, okay, we're not going to fight anymore. That's kind of where I feel that USC and where they are right now with Lincoln Riley, where, okay, this is a really good team. Yes, you lost a couple of weapons to the NFL, but you still have a couple of really good receivers. Jade Maiva is going to be up there for the Heisman Trophy. You brought in your new DC is really good. Gary Patterson's the right hire. This should be a year with the expanded playoffs where USC is thinking playoff, right? They lost three games last year. The defense did them in all three of those games, but a little bit better defense this year. You know the offense is going to be loaded. Kind of like the Chargers. They're kind of like the Chargers, a little bit of college football, but they need to make the playoff this year. And if they don't make the playoff this year, suddenly the buyout for him goes down to probably somewhere between 40 and 50 million. And you have seen teams that have less money than USC come up with that kind of cash to get out of Brian Kelly, whoever they want to. This is a playoffs or buyout year for USC and Lincoln Riley.
1: Plus 1,300, plus 1,500. There's your range for the Big Ten title. And then you go from there. They're fourth favorite to win the conference behind Ohio State, Oregon, and Indiana. So expectations are huge. They also hired the dirty Santa Claus. So don't forget about that. You got Rob Ryan running around as your linebackers coach and assistant head coach. So you got that working out for you. You bring back starters on offense, high-powered unit as we watched a lot, but at some point even your most ardent of supporters are gonna be done with the excuses of, well, we were one play away, because that's the defines the Lincoln Riley era. Well, we're one play away. Yeah, great, it's a loss. Make the one play. If that happens 3, 4, 5 times in a year, guess what? You're now 5 plays away.
0: Look, we're only 27 or 28 plays away from being undefeated my entire time at USC. So you know.
1: That's
0: all the touchdowns we've allowed.
1: But really, that's kind of how he's talked after every loss. There's always the, well, not something we could have done better here, there, or whatever. It's like, hey, it's one play. No, you're not walking out to midfield and flipping a coin. Mm.
0: Now, it's not quite a playoff or buyout situation for Bill Belichick, but it is definitely a bowl game or buyout situation for North Carolina. Right now, they start out against TCU. TCU's favored by 9 tomorrow, but it's in Ireland. Who knows? But
1: great stadium. You all get there.
0: How rough last year went for North Carolina, all the Jordan Hudson stories, and they thought he was going to come in and reinvent college football, and we're going to do everything, and we're going to turn the sport on its ear, and suddenly watch what we do. And they were terrible, 4-8. It's been a quiet offseason, which has been good. There's been no Jordan Hudson headlines, nothing to distract the team. All that has been good. Bill Belichick has to get to a bowl game this year. If he does not get to a bowl game this year, this will be his final year as the head coach. His buyout will be somewhere between, I think, 15 and 20 million. That's something North Carolina could put together. You're not going to hire Bill Belichick to go 4-8 and 5-7 and say, okay, that's it. If he gets to a bowl game, okay, you can show growth and we're moving on, but no bowl game. He is bought out. It is done after this year.
1: 4.5, you're over under for their win total on the year. Steve Belichick will not be with the squad. He's had an illness, something keeping him away from the team. So you got that. You had the Lombardi situation. I'm glad Jason Cole's not coming on in 20 minutes, because he'd just start laughing and we'd never get an answer from him about anything else. But yeah, for Bill Belichick, it's back to football. You get back to, you've recruited the majority of these players now, because you had to re-recruit them and decide you wanted to keep them, which is good for business. I'll take the over under on the take the over on the 4.5.
0: So there it is. Playoff or buyout, bowl or buyout. I like that. It's like blank or buyout. I think that's
1: good.
0: I think that's a thing.
1: It's a good bit.
0: Back to two big stories in the NFL coming up next. Jason and Mike, this is Fox Sports Radio. We are
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16: 10 NFL preseason games tonight. The Saints have just won at Dallas 27-24. Arizona leads at Green Bay 38-35 with 3 minutes to go. And about 3.5 minutes left. Seattle's tied 9-9 at Kansas City. No overtime in preseason. Atlanta was a winner at Miami 17-12. Tua Tagovailoa 7 of 8 passing, 95 yards, 1 fumble. Tampa Bay had just 87 total yards tonight. Got shut out 19-0 at Jacksonville. The Colorado Avalanche gave defenseman Cale Makar an 8-year extension. Victor Hovland is tied for the lead at the PGA's Tour Championship. In the WNBA at Indiana, Fever over Connecticut 111-91. Caitlin Clark 34 points, 12 assists. To Major League Baseball, in progress. White Sox now lead 7-4 in the ninth at Minnesota. Yankees and Tampa Bay each won. Atlanta won its fifth straight. I'm Steve DeSager.
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3: Just getting warmed up.
4: Proof positive tonight, really quick, before we get to two big stories out of the NFL, that time travel exists.
3: Okay.
4: Yep, I'll tell you what, because I went back in time 4 years tonight.
3: 4 years.
4: 4 years tonight, I went back in time. Time travel exists because I watched Caitlin Clark torching Haley Van Lith like it was
3: wow.
4: Like it was her senior year. The only thing missing was Haley Van Lith walking off the court going with a shrug. What do you want me to do? Mm-hmm. What do you want me to do?
3: That's kind of been it time and time again, right? You find someone who makes you have that great game, get that confidence back.
4: Yeah.
3: Like you salivate, hey, they're going to bring that guy in from the pen? Great.
4: Yeah.
3: Bring him
4: well,
3: on.
4: I think, and look, and Connecticut just signed Haley Van Lith, so I feel like they did that just because they were playing Caitlin Clark and the Fever. The W said, hey, do us a solid so Caitlin can have another big game. Yeah, we got you.
3: Wow.
4: And tonight,
3: you went the other way. How about that?
4: 34, 12 assists, 5 rebounds, 3 steals for Caitlin Clark tonight. She's plus 32. Like, the more people want to not put her on boards for MVP, the more she looks like the WNBA MVP. Right? The more people want to say she's not, look at her, and we're not even putting her on the top two with Olivia Miles and Asia Wilson, the more it feels like, boy, every day she's doing something that we haven't seen. Like, every single day, the more push that we see on TV and the radio, everywhere else, oh, Caitlin Clark's not the MVP. No, the better she seems to play. So, okay.
3: Yeah, it's as of 2 days ago, we look at the odds. Asia Wilson looking to get her fifth. She's the prohibitive favorite right now at minus 1,400. Olivia Miles at plus 900. Caitlin Clark has closed that gap. So she's now tied with Miles for second, Kelsey Mitchell coming in fourth. That's 50-1. So it's a three-woman race up there at the top. Then you get Paige Beckers and our old friend Stewie down there at 350-1. But for Caitlin Clark, the last 3 weeks, about 3 weeks where it's just been insanity in terms of raising her game shooting-wise, and it's starting to seem like her teammates know when to expect the pass now.
4: Yeah, yeah.
3: And, right, and they're not going, she found me again.
4: Oh, 100%, yeah. And look, and the thing is that to really break it down, Asia Wilson was the MVP of the first half of the year in the W. Caitlin Clark's been the best player, the MVP the second half. Olivia Miles has been fantastic all the way through. She's not hit a rookie wall. That's been the biggest thing is that, you know, there was no point where she slowed down. Whereas you look at Paige Beckers, who was also terrific for the first half, but has kind of slowed down a little bit in recent weeks, which is why you're seeing her odds go down. But, I mean, that's kind of how you want to break it down. Like, the consistency, Olivia Miles has been consistently really, really terrific, right? Asia Wilson, the best player of the first half. Caitlin Clark, the best player of the second half. This is going to be a fun vote, man. That's going to be a fun vote for WNBA MVP. That's really going to be fun.
3: Do you have a vote yet?
4: No, but I should. I should. I could vote for Haley Van Lith.
3: Is she the real MVP? 877. No.
6: Can't do it.
3: Because she's bounced back and forth over the course of the year, right? Like, she's not really been found a stable environs here. Yeah. So this game certainly did not help.
4: Oh, and now we're going to get a big break for the W with
3: the
4: World Championships coming up. So, yeah, we'll finish. And, you know, I think they finish right before the Super Bowl.
3: Oh, good.
4: So I think we'll be good. Now, NFL tonight, a game that sounds great, but, boy, would sound better much later in the season. 2 minutes to go in the fourth quarter. Seahawks and the Chiefs are tied at 9. Again, when I say, hey, man, a lot of field goals this preseason, you see what I'm saying? For the Chiefs, this has been a big night. Garrett Nussmeier has played the entire way. He's thrown for a couple hundred yards and a touchdown. For the Chiefs, I'm no longer concerned about Patrick Mahomes, right? Mahomes' health has not really been a story since they started camp. He got full clearance to go for the beginning of training camp, right? Remember, he attacked that rehab with a fervor unknown to mankind.
3: Oh, wow. And
4: I said it last year. There's no doubt in my mind he's going to be ready for week one. No doubt. Mahomes will be back. He will be ready. And it's not, to his credit, it's not been a story.
3: Not
4: this entire entire offseason. Like, I thought, is Patrick Mahomes going to be ready for week one? That's not even going to be a story. That was accepted like day three of training camp. Like, oh yeah, Mahomes is ready. Yeah, okay, so Mahomes is ready.
3: Well, then we get fun with numbers right off of that. Josh Allen, your favorite for MVP. Lamar Jackson, we've talked about a lot. Second, tied for third, your guy, the fair-haired boy, Justin Herbert, and Patrick Mahomes.
4: Where's Geno Smith? He's right behind them, right? Geno Smith is right there.
3: Let me keep scrolling.
4: He's right there. No, you don't need to scroll. What is he, sixth? Seventh? Like, he should be right. He should be just ahead of Dak and right behind Burrow.
3: How come I have to keep reminding you which earth we're on when we do the show? We're not in that alternate Jets are good timeline.
4: We're not there? Dude,
3: I haven't been able to jump into that portal yet.
4: I don't think there is any Jets are good alternate timeline. I really don't think there is. You're hopping Earths like crazy. You're meeting that superhero at the beginning of the movie going, I've been to over 1,000 galaxies. I've seen a lot. This galaxy, this is the one that needs to be saved right now. I've been to 1,000 galaxies. Not one have I seen Geno Smith and the Jets be good in. Not one have I seen that. Not one. I'm no longer worried about Patrick Mahomes, but boy, I'm really concerned about the Chiefs. Their offensive weapons, they're all question marks. To the point where in the NFC with the 49ers, all their weapons, they're older and they're injury prone. Talent-wise, a guy like George Kittle, I don't question. Talent-wise, a guy like Mike Evans, I don't question, right? Christian McCaffrey, who's proven to be pretty healthy, but now he's over 30, I don't question. Brandon Ayuk, Deebo Samuel looks like he's done, but okay. But still, your weapons are all over 30. I worry more about age and about health for the 49ers, which is why I don't think they're going to have a good season. I feel the same way about the Chiefs because their weapons are all question marks, whether it's health, availability, or the cliff, right? Because you look at the wide receivers, Xavier Worthy has never proven to be any more than a gadget guy. And now he should be solid. If you have any sort of talent in the NFL at three positions, you show it right away. If you are an edge rusher, a running back or a wide receiver, you see it right away, right? It's about instinct. It's about physicality and ability. You flash right away if you're good at those positions. Other positions like guard, tackle, middle linebacker, safety, like all that. Yeah, okay, you could see a guy grow after a couple of years and become a great player on, right? Quarterback the same way. Tight end the same way, right? Tight end sometimes needs some time. But those three positions, if you're really good, you see it right away. And Xavier Worthy, again, never been more than a gadget guy. Rashee Rice seemingly has the potential, but you can't trust he's going to be on the field, whether it's injury or knuckleheaded stuff. Like, I still don't know how good is he going to wind up being? How available is he going to be? Travis Kelce doesn't look like a guy that's going to enter the regular season ready for a 90-catch year, right? It looks like it's the end. He looks like the dad bod he had going at the beginning of training camp. It looks like it's the end.
3: Hey, and Roethlisberger did that for a decade and a half.
4: Yeah, well, okay, but he remember the last couple of years, Roethlisberger was Tua Tagovailoa. I'm only throwing the football 2 yards past the line of scrimmage. All right, so understand that's where he was.
3: Wow.
4: So these are all the guys you are counting on. And get the top three guys you're counting on in Kansas City. And I feel like Travis Kelce already, this is like his farewell year. The other wide receivers, I don't know. Like, Mahomes is not Superman anymore. Mahomes went from being the best quarterback any of us have seen talent-wise, what he was able to do. Like, what the first half of Mahomes' prime was absolutely incredible, and he looked like the most talented guy to ever play quarterback. Some of the throws he made, you go, this guy's going to throw 40 touchdowns every year. But now you go back from 2022, and Mahomes has become more of a game manager the last 3 years. Hasn't had a year where quarterback rating was over 95. Hasn't had a year with more than 30 touchdowns. He has become a game manager. He is on a three-year decline in touchdowns, in yards, but his interceptions still stay between 10 and 15. He's on a three-year decline for his quarterback rating. He's getting sacked more than he ever has. Like, Mahomes is not Superman. This is not Patrick Mahomes that we saw his first 5 or 6 years in the league where, my goodness, the guy can do no wrong. 50 touchdowns his first year as a starter, 40 touchdowns, 40 touchdowns. He's not that guy. So to think that, well, here's Mahomes and he's back with a vengeance and he wants to prove everybody he's still great. Yeah, for three big years of his prime, he's just been pretty good. Like, I'm not saying Mahomes fight all of a sudden he's terrible, but he's proven to be a guy that, yeah, playoff quarterback, the guy you want throwing those passes, guy can lead you down at the end of a game, 100%. But now your weapons have not gotten better. There's questions about them, and you have shown that I'm a guy that's going to be a 25-11 guy, right? Like, Geno Smith could have a 25-11 year. Like, you're looking at years from some of those guys could have those kind of years. And that's Patrick Mahomes. So while I fully expect Mahomes, he could have a year like this. Is the Chiefs offense still going to be really good? Is it still going to be what we thought it was, or what we remember it to be? Or is this going to be a reality where, whoa, if the Chiefs really want to keep this thing going, they got to load up Mahomes with a couple of number one receivers. They got the running back for him. Awesome. I really thought they'd go crazy wide receiver wise. But, you know, while I just don't know with all these question marks and knowing that Mahomes is going to come back as the guy he's been the last 3 years, like the Chiefs, they could be a team that suddenly it's like, whoa, this is the new normal for them now, where maybe they are a wild card playoff threat. At the best is where they are now, instead of we're a yearly Super Bowl threat.
3: Plus 160 to win the division, 10.5. You're over under on wins. They're slightly ahead in the division of the Chargers at plus 190, the Broncos at plus 225. Raiders, comfortable distance, keeping themselves safe in the back of the pack at 20-1, plus 2,000, to put it in those other terms. One of the guys they did add is the well-traveled and highly heralded this offseason, Cyrus Allen. Tell Allen, Louisiana Tech, Texas A&M, last year 13 touchdowns for the Cincinnati Bearcats. So he's a guy that's expected to get time again. Look, the defense will be solid. We know that, right? They're foundational there. You've got Kenneth Walker III, who is better than the Voltron efforts they've had at running back the last couple of years. Just a question of, can he stay healthy to get you all the way through? We look at the rest of that running back room. You've got DeMarcado, Emmett Johnson, Breshard Smith. You got guys. DeMarcado's moderately interesting. We've seen him in snippets in the past. But overall, I agree with you. I mean, there's nothing world-beating in that receiving core. Rashee Rice, you see flashes of it, but consistency and off-the-field decision-making, certainly a question with Mahomes. How much lateral movement is he going to have? Remember the early part of his career, that was also the staple. Not that he was running for a lot of yards, but he kept a lot of plays alive to where you'd be able to break containment with one of those wide receivers downfield. And all of a sudden, Tyreek Hill standing by himself, which he used to outrun guys anyway, but you get my point. Buying the extra second to get that extra bit of space. Travis Kelce continuing to work across the middle. Still had 76 catches a year ago. I know there's another four based on drops that I can vividly remember in big spots that should have been corralled. But you've got a good offensive line. You got a good defense. From Mahomes, I think 25-11 still gets them 10 wins just based on the composition of this roster.
4: Yeah, I mean, but look, but that's the thing now is that the Chiefs, the entire run, they've been a Super Bowl threat every year.
3: Sure.
4: Like, their ceiling may be wild card, which is, that's half of the AFC, their ceiling is a wild card. Right, that's our ceiling now. Like, the Chiefs are going to need big changes if they're going to get back to that level. Like, Mahomes was able to do it when Travis Kelce was the best tight end in the NFL, and it wasn't even close, right? You had Tyreek Hill, who was the best receiver in the NFL, and it wasn't close, the stuff he could do. Now you're going to say, hey, we're going to be just as good when it's not nearly the same guy at tight end and not nobody close to what we had at wide receiver for him? Like, there's been a lot of changes, and slowly the Chiefs have just started to erode a little bit. But if I thought Mahomes was still a guy that was going to throw 35 or 40 touchdowns, I would say, hey, it doesn't matter. Mahomes is still that good. But I don't know. This is a 3-year new norm for Mahomes now, being this guy, being this kind of game manager. And they didn't bring in the weapons, suddenly get him back to that, right? I think they're going to look at this year and go, okay, we did what we could. We're moving on from this past era of Chiefs, and Mahomes is the guy, and we're going to go out and we're going to spend and we're going to get young playmakers and we're going to do everything we can. We got to surround him with talent now, because we've seen that bringing in 3 or 4 new wide receivers every year that aren't great doesn't do us any good. We need that big number one tight end, need that big number one wide receiver, and that's what we're going to do. But this may be the new norm for Kansas City. We're a wild card team. Okay, great.
3: Tied with the Chargers and Patriots for the third best odds for the AFC Championship, behind the Bills and Ravens, the usual mantra. And then you got a little bit of a gap to Denver and Cincinnati. But I think when we look at the way the squad's constructed, and some of that will be on Mahomes too, and them figuring out how the money needs to play out going forward, we need you to give a little bit back to stretch this out and, you know, make this a viable option. You get Bieniemy back, maybe that gets them back to their best form on the offensive side of things as well, because the decline also coincided with him heading out to other jobs.
4: Exit out by DeFresca, exit Swollen Dome, the Jason Smith Show with my best friend Mike Harmon, live from the Fox Sports Radio studios. We have more NFL on the way, more college football on the way. Is coming up next, we head to Vegas. Find out where the odds are headed for the games tomorrow, the teams as they head to the first week of the regular season. Keep it right here. That's next. Jason and Mike, this is Fox Sports Radio. 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
4: Fox Sports Radio, the Jason Smith Show with my best friend Mike Harmon. You know, one really weird thing tonight. Tonight was Tarek Skubal's return to Detroit with the Dodgers, pitching back in Detroit for the first time since his trade at the deadline. And he was pretty good tonight. Like, Skubal was really good.

0: Right? Okay, everything's fine. Mostly he was cheered, but wow, did I hear some boos for him. And you could hear the boos, and I'm going, why the hell would you boo the guy? I mean, right, it's not like he said, I got to go. You got to get rid of me. You have to die. I mean, obviously, they were never going to sign him. It was going, but wow, man. I mean, you hit some heights that you didn't think you were going to get to with the Tigers the last few years, deep into the playoffs with a team that your starting nine was terrible, right? Then your starting nine in the playoffs, I think the total amount of salary was like $800,000, like between all 24 guys in the roster. And Skubal was the guy there that got you there. I get you didn't win, but man, that was a team that had no business being anywhere in the playoffs, and they were a yearly threat. You don't want to play them. You get into a short series. Skubal's going to pitch a couple of times. I can't believe he had any boos tonight at Dodger Stadium, against the Dodgers at home.
1: Well, no. I mean, you know how that works. I mean, all it takes is one guy to say, you know, you might as well be wearing a Boris mask. Because it ain't always about him. It's about the business of baseball. I think they're booing situationally. That as much as anything.
0: I am going to tell you that it, you know what kind of contract he wants. I understand this, but wow, they gave Framber Valdez all the money they could have put towards keeping Skubal. Like, how do you not do that, right? Like, how do you give Framber Valdez that kind of money? But we're not going to give it to Skubal. Oh, okay. Like, that doesn't seem to make it. Not that that's what you would have paid Skubal for, but most of that money would have gone for the majority of Skubal's contract, right? Like, I don't understand how you decide, yeah, we're saying goodbye to you, we're going to get Valdez. Like, unless every day you called Scott Boras and he says, listen, if the first number in the contract's not a five, don't even call us. Like, okay. Which I could see that. I could see that. But, I mean, really, this whole Skubal Tigers thing was just awkward for the last couple of years. The way this whole thing played out was just awkward.
1: Well, and that's it. It dragged out, unfortunately. To where you had to get to this terrible end, to where now you have Valdez and you're looking over at that other slot that was supposed to be started as you were going to race to the playoffs, and you got nothing.
0: Yeah. He did have, again, Dodgers went 1-2-1, one run, four hits, seven strikeouts, six innings, 83 pitches. Again, you know, that's a low number for him. The Dodgers have not played great the last few weeks. They've not beaten contenders. But as I've said, when you have Tarik Skubal, it doesn't matter. They will flip the switch when October gets here, just like they do, just like they can do more than anybody else can. Yes, they have a bad record against really good opponents, against all the playoff teams they've played in the last month. I think they're like 1-14 against them. But understand, those games are way bigger for the other team than they were for the Dodgers, right? The Dodgers are trying to, we're getting through the season, we're getting to the playoffs. No, maybe they won't have the best record in Major League Baseball, or won't have the best record in the National League. Maybe it will wind up being the Brewers. Doesn't matter. Doesn't matter. When October comes, suddenly it's going to be, oh, this is the Dodger team we expected, except Edwin Diaz is not going to pitch because they can't trust him. But outside of that, everything else is going to be fine. We got more baseball on the way, but right now, time to head to the hotline, where longtime Vegas insider, friend of the show, check him out on CBS, HQ, TSN. He is everywhere. He is our man who is sitting right next to Fernando Mendoza right now, trying to get out of him if he's going to start week one. It's Todd Furman.
2: What's going on, gentlemen? And look, who could have figured that the weak link for the Dodgers bullpen would be a former Met? Clearly not me, Mr. Smith. Clearly not me.
0: Can't take the Met out of the guy, Todd. That's how it goes.
1: He's got to have three more stops before that happens, Todd.
0: Yep.
2: Look, I'd rather have Mr. or Mrs. Met out there pitching instead of Edwin Diaz to nail down a ninth inning save the way Edwin Diaz has been going over the last couple weeks.
0: Haven't you watched Mets games this year? Who do you think's been pitching the ninth inning the last few weeks? Come on, man.
2: No one has been watching Mets games this year, including Steve Cohen, the joke's on everybody else.
1: It's fair.
0: All right, so let's take a look now. First of all, being in Vegas, tell us here, Mendoza gets a lot of play last night, doesn't play great, 2 weeks in a row. Clearly we can expect Clint Kubiak to say, okay, Kirk Cousins is our guy, but still, even after last night, as much as he says Fernando Mendoza could use another three games as a preseason, he still says, I don't feel the need to name a guy. Todd, what is happening in Vegas, man?
2: I think Kubiak is playing his cards tight to the vest. I would be absolutely stunned if Fernando Mendoza is out there week one, let alone starting a game. that wasn't caused by injury throughout the entire month of September. I spoke to some people relatively close to the organization who said in their ideal scenario, they'd be able to sit Fernando Mendoza down for a full season as long as the Raiders were allowed to be competitive. Now, if Kirk Cousins goes out there and performs at a low level like we saw for stretches last year in Atlanta, then I think their hand is going to be forced prematurely. But there doesn't appear to be a major sense of urgency around the organization, and rightfully so, to coddle their franchise quarterback and bring him along slowly to try and help with that learning curve.
1: So that's been the exciting NFL action. I mean, I just got to jump to week zero. It's Bill Belichick time in Dublin, Ireland. Never thought you'd say those things together.
0: I think Harmon's looking for some advice, Todd, on Bell. He really wants to bet that game tomorrow. I think he's been waiting for this to talk to you all week, Todd.
1: All week to talk about Dublin.
2: I mean, look, there's a lot of things to do in Dublin. I can't imagine if I was over there, the first thing I'd want to do is go see TCU take on North Carolina as the lifter for week zero. But I completely digress. I know we're excited for a little FBS versus FBS action to start things off. And when you look at this number, we saw TCU actually open as a 6.5-point favorite earlier this summer. Number blew through 7 amid all the questions that North Carolina is going to have to answer. But it's not like TCU has had a quiet training camp in their own right. TCU brings in Jaden Craig, the Harvard transfer. We'll see how he adjusts from playing at the FCS level against the Bill Belichick-led defense. Of course, North Carolina without their defensive coordinator and Stephen Belichick. And for those folks who watch Big Ten football over the years, I think we're all surprised that Billy Edwards, being held together by bubblegum and paper mache, is capable of being a starting quarterback for a Power Four school, let alone in the opener. So this is a game where if you like the underdog, I'd wait it out as long as possible and hope maybe there was an outside chance that a 10 popped. But I think at this point, anything that you can get over 8 points, North Carolina is the only way to look. And I'd be inclined to make a case for this being a little bit more defensive-minded early on in the game, especially if Mother Nature has her say right around kickoff time.
0: Todd, how about if I give you, like you give us all this advice, you've done it the last few years, everything else, people pay attention, everything else, the number. How about I give you a lock for that game tomorrow?
1: Oh, boy.
0: I have an absolute lock tomorrow.
2: It's a good thing I'm sitting down, not pacing my office, because I'm sitting here with bated breath. So lay it on me, Smith.
0: All right. You know, you mentioned the guy. At some point tomorrow, a couple of times, at least once, but probably a couple of times during that broadcast, Jaden Craig will be called a smart quarterback. That is 100% going to happen.
2: I mean, look, they tried to attach that tag to Ryan Fitzpatrick for all those years in the National Football League. So it's not often we get to talk about Harvard football players playing on a big stage, and we'll see if Craig can adjust from life in the Ivy League to playing against the big boys, albeit a team in North Carolina whose regular season win total sits at 4.5.
1: Todd,
0: I bet that with you? Can I bet that with you that at some point during the game he's called a smart quarterback? Boy, he's a smart quarterback. Like, can I bet that?
2: Know,
0: can I bet that with you?
2: You know, honestly, Jason, you haven't been paying attention to what's gone on in the prediction markets today. Mentioned markets may be a thing of the past, so I'm not willing to run and book your action anytime soon.
1: I was going to say, you could probably go and create that your own self. Anything else from the Week Zero slate that stands out? I mean, the only other heavyweight team going out there is USC, but they're a 38.5-point favorite.
2: I think it's a question of when Lincoln Riley wants to take his foot off the accelerator. I mean, we've seen USC beat up on the G6 cream puffs that they've played since Riley took over at USC, and I don't imagine this will be much different. If they have a chance to pile it up, they will no doubt do that and try and allow Jaden Maiava to put up video game-like numbers, but not a game that I really want to run to bet and lay that 38.5, 39 that's widely available. I think the most fascinating game of the day, guys, is actually the nightcap right here in my backyard between Memphis and UNLV. Not because either of those teams are going to win a national championship, but whoever wins this game may give themselves an inside track or the de facto resume-building win to make a compelling case late in the year if things break the right way for them to be the G5 representative. We're going to learn a lot about Memphis, not just tomorrow night, but they also play at Boise next week. So playing the favorite in the Mountain West, or co-favorite, I should say, in UNLV, and the favorite in the Pac-12, if Memphis is able to come away with a pair of road victories there, it sets up nicely for them to go into the AAC under first-year head coach Charles Huff. So fun game to watch. There were quarterback battles in both camps. It looks like Jackson Arnold will get the nod for UNLV. And on the flip side of things, we'll get Marcus Stokes under center for the Tigers.
0: All right, you believing in USC? We talked about them last hour. They're the only top 25 team in action tomorrow. Yeah, it should be a game they roll over. They're a 38-point favorite. You believing in this year, USC? Hey, maybe they could be a playoff team?
2: The only thing I believe in USC, you mentioned smart quarterback for Jaden Craig, that Lincoln Riley will complain about having to travel multiple time zones across the country and how it's somehow unfair that USC has to play breakfast football against the Wisconsins and Rutgers of the world. But all the pieces are there for USC, at least in theory. I know they're a little bit banged up on the offensive line. Defensively, it's a big, fast, athletic defense. We'll see if Gary Patterson still has his fastball. A little bit of a curious hire, in my opinion, when you go the old school route to bring in a DC. But USC has some of their most difficult games at home, and if they want to protect the Coliseum, you have to find a way to pull off an upset against the Ohio States and the Oregons to announce it's not the same old USC, that you can beat up on the lightweights, steal a game in the middle of the schedule. They're going to need to get to at least 9 wins to try and have an outside shot to make the college football playoff. Their win total sits at 8.5, and I think USC can definitely be a fun watch, but I need to see it before I truly rubber stamp SC being a legitimate contender in the Big Ten.
1: Talking about the playoffs, to narrow it even more focus, how deep is the champion pool coming from here, Todd?
2: It feels like 7 teams, and I'm not telling you guys anything you haven't already heard from a lot of the more notable college football pundits. When you look at the Notre Dames, the Ohio States, the Oregons, the Miamis, and a couple of teams from the SEC, for me, there's a drop-off after you get through those top 7. Can we find an Indiana that'll come from off the pace and really surprise some people? Look, guys, as much as I love you and spending my Friday nights with you, if I could identify a Cinderella that nobody was talking about going into the season, I'd find a lot more exciting ways to be spending my Friday than sitting here waxing poetically with you two.
0: All right, lastly, Todd, we're closing the preseason in the NFL tonight.
2: I'm nothing but honest.
1: I get it.
0: Whenever we call you, I say, what's going on in Vegas? You say, not a whole heck of a lot. I'm like, it's the busiest city in the world, and you say, not a whole heck of a lot. I kind of like that. You have a zen quality about you.
2: It's just about maintaining image. I may be doing the most exciting things in the world, but I like to downplay it. Unfortunately, I'm on the wrong side of 40. So when I used to say that when I was in my early 30s talking to you guys, there was actually stuff going on behind me. Now, unfortunately, there really is nothing else, and the only thing calling me is my bed about 45 minutes from now.
0: All right, so lastly, We're wrapping up the preseason in the NFL over the course of tonight and tomorrow. Any team you've seen reports out of camp, in training camp, the last few weeks where, hey, you're higher on their futures for this year because of how the summer's gone for them?
2: Not especially. I try not to buy into a lot of the pomp and circumstance around teams that want to sell you a bill of goods that it's the best camp they've ever had. Their marquee players are coming in the strongest, best condition, and fastest that they've ever been since they with the organization. The one thing I will tell you, though, is I give Jeff Hafley a world of credit for the Miami Dolphins already telling a fan base before the regular season starts, we're not going to judge the success of our season based on wins and losses. It tells me things might be even worse in South Beach than that win total at 3.5 suggests. And why is that important? It's a silver lining for the New York Jets that they may not finish in dead last in the AFC East, which for a lot of us consider a major victory for Aaron Glenn in his sophomore season.
1: Todd, I saw odds on the Dolphins at 40-1 to win the division.
2: Yeah, which isn't even as high as the Arizona Cardinals, who sit at 100-1 to win the NFC West. So a little to say, there is not a whole lot of faith that we're going to get a de facto bird of prey, and I use that term facetiously, out west, and we're not going to get a lovable mammal rising to the top of the heap in the AFC East unless things really break the right way or Dan Marino happens to walk through that door isotoner gloves in his bag.
0: He's on Twitter, at Todd Furman. That is at Todd Furman. Todd, as always, buddy, appreciate it. Enjoy your early night of rest. We'll talk to you next week as we're getting ready for week one of the NFL.
2: Always a pleasure, gentlemen. You guys enjoy week 0 of college football.
1: Thanks, brother.
0: There goes Todd. Boy, Todd, I think Todd sound, not to read into Todd, but he sounded disappointed in you, Harmon, that you really wanted the advice on the game in Dublin tomorrow.
1: Well, I mean, that's what we had to start. I mean, it's live football, meaningful football. I mean, I don't know. I mean, what, Tua, does he have a team? Who cares about odds on that? You might book your own odds. I mean, I don't know.
0: I can hear in his voice, really, Harm? Really hard.
1: Well, what's he going to do? Hawaii, Stanford? Where did you want me to start? -38.5 for USC? Come on.
0: No, what I'm saying is you could have asked the question without making it seem like, hey, I got my finger on the button. Whatever you tell me, I'm ready to go.
1: I wanted to create urgency for myself and for the listener, and I think I achieved that, even if Todd shut me down.
0: Let's find out what's trending right now in the wide world of sports from Special Delivery, Steve DeSager. SD, what do you got for us?
3: Well, we, of course, start with Kyle McCord in Green Bay tonight.
1: Oh, yeah.
3: He had four touchdown passes.
0: Huge, yo. He's now the MVP of the preseason of the NFL.
3: That and 10 cents will get you, well, absolutely nothing these days. Kyle McCord with two late touchdown passes in this home win, 42-38 over the Arizona Cardinals. And in the late game, under 10 minutes to go, at Denver Broncos ahead of Minnesota 27-6. Sam Ehlinger, two touchdown passes, one interception. There's no overtime in preseason, so we did have a tie tonight. Seattle at Kansas City finished 9-9. Jason Myers of the Seahawks missed a 52-yard field goal attempt on the final play. The Chicago White Sox won again, and they have already, according to the great Sarah Lang, set a record. Most victories in a season after three straight 100-loss seasons. In fact, this is the first-place team in the AL Central, people. White Sox won at Minnesota 7-4. The lead is 3.5 games over the Guardians, whose seven-game winning streak ended, getting shut out at home by Kansas City and Michael Walker 3-0. By the way, no team has made the playoffs after even two straight 100-loss seasons, he says, referencing the first-place Chicago White Sox. In the AL West, Houston's in first, now two games over the Rangers as Texas was beaten 6-1 at Milwaukee. Texas offense tonight, 2-for-29, 12 strikeouts. Houston won its game 3-1 at the Mets. The win to Hunter Brown, 10 strikeouts in 6 2/3. St. Louis and Toronto with home wins. Yankees and Tampa Bay with home victories. In the AL East, Yanks still four games behind the Tampa Bay Rays. A new ballpark for the Rays was approved by county commissioners today. They hope to open it in 2029 after the lease at their current place expires. Wins for Cincinnati and Washington, and the Dodgers were winners 2-1 at Detroit. Tarek Skubal, ex-Tiger, no decision, but 7 strikeouts, no walks in his 6 innings of work. Freddie Freeman, the go-ahead single in the 8th. To the WNBA, Indiana defeated Connecticut 111-91. Caitlin Clark, 34 points, 12 assists. Connecticut Sun, 10-29. And yes, the WNBA goes on break after Sunday for the upcoming FIBA World Cup in Berlin. The regular season will be concluding in late September. All 8 playoff spots have been clinched. Ross Chastain earned the NASCAR pole at Daytona. IndyCar is in Wisconsin this weekend on Fox TV. The Big Ten will now require 4 injury reports during the week for conference games, including a pregame update. Victor Hovland tied for the lead at the PGA's Tour Championship. Colin Morikawa, one shot back. Back to you.
0: Thank you, Steve-O. Jason Smith, Mike Harmon, live from the Fox Sports Radio studios. Coming up next, it is time to hand out the biggest preseason NFL hardware to focus and to celebrate those guys that have been the August MVPs in the NFL. One has stood far and above the rest, which is actually a pretty big deal. That's next right here. Jason and Mike, Fox Sports Radio.
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5: 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It should not be used for any other forms of hives. Rhapsido may cause bleeding and risk may increase if also taking a blood thinner. 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When

0: Are you struggling with symptoms of chronic hives with no known external triggers? 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Rhapsido may cause bleeding, and risk may increase if also taking a blood thinner. 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
9: Oh, yeah, no.
8: So basically, the preseason is over. One game still going on right now. Denver and Minnesota. This has been Denver blowout from the beginning.
9: Yeah, we
8: two
9: got
8: more
9: a couple
8: games tomorrow. Yeah. Two more games tomorrow, and then we're done.
9: Yeah.
8: And then we're done.
9: Make it go away.
8: I know that it's a case of, well, we haven't had the entire preseason, but I feel pretty good.
9: You don't think anybody from that Bears game is going to suddenly rival what you're about to say?
8: No. I feel pretty good in awarding the preseason NFL MVP this year. I feel pretty good about now. All the precincts are reporting in. I feel pretty good. Now, the top three. Okay, the top three,
9: the medal stand of the preseason performers. Okay.
8: Number three. Kyle McCord. Four touchdowns tonight.
9: Hey, sometimes how about that?
8: Just one game is all you need. I mean, Watching him play tonight was kind of fun because I could remember back to how good he was at Syracuse. And, oh, my goodness, how he had just won one more game. He would have been in the playoff, and we beat Miami. He's throwing for 400 yards like Kyle McCord. I'm stunned that he was such a low draft pick. I always thought that he was someone that I think people

0: We're sleeping on him a little bit now. I don't know what kind of chance he's going to get to actually play in the NFL, but Kyle McCord can sling it, man. And tonight, four touchdowns. The Packers put 42 on the board. He goes 22 out of 35 for 226 yards. Again, we talk about playing really, really well or really, really bad in the preseason. That stands out. McCord, 100%. He was terrific. Number three on the MVP ballot.
1: Look at you. You're so excited. 42-38, your final.
0: Number two on the MVP ballot.
2: Okay. I'm excited.
0: Dylan Gabriel.
1: Yeah, no,
0: three
1: that was
0: touchdowns
1: a hell of a...
0: last night, yeah. And maybe he's the best quarterback on the Browns roster.
1: that may not be as hot a take as you think.
0: Yeah. Again, really, I think that we should have asked Todd Furman about that, that, hey, what kind of odds do I get that he starts the most games of any Browns quarterback this year?
1: You know what? I'll text him now.
0: What do I get? He starts the most games. Because you just got to get to like seven, right? Just got to get to like seven. I think that's your magic number to start in the most games. It's seven. That's what it is. Number two. Number one, your preseason NFL MVP. And this, I can say it because top to bottom, all three games, he was really good. He provides a sigh of relief for this team that maybe their quarterback position has been taken care of. Maybe that despite the fact that people didn't know why they took him so early, they have been vindicated by it. But your preseason NFL MVP is Rams quarterback Ty Simpson.
1: 100%.
0: He is nearly maybe a unanimous preseason MVP winner. All the votes are in. It's all Ty Simpson. Look, the guys looked really good. We've gotten to see a lot of him the last few weeks, right?
1: Mm-hmm.
0: All the flack the Rams got for drafting him as early as they did. You have the MVP in Matthew Stafford. What are you doing? Clearly, Sean McVay saw something in Ty Simpson that may not be he's a great quarterback, but he fits with what I like to do. He's my kind of guy. I'm the coach here, and I know that he's going to fit in. Maybe somewhere else Ty Simpson's not any good, but with us, I know he can do it. And, yes, it's been against backups for the most part, but all three games, he was really good. If I'm the Rams, I feel great about my quarterback position because I know now it's Stafford until he's done, and then it's Ty Simpson, right? That's the kind of August that he has had, right? It's fun to be the preseason NFL MVP, but for a serious thing for the Rams, like, they have to feel great about making this move, and it's a middle finger turf for Sean McVay going, yeah, told you he was good, yeah, everybody, yeah, he's great. Big moment for the Rams. Great pick, your preseason NFL MVP.
1: Yeah, I'm going to go and take my mini victory lap, even though he's not played in an actual NFL game to this point, when it comes to Simpson for our analysis in the immediate aftermath of him being selected with all of the historical documentation of failure to create a succession plan for pretty good squads that then became meandering, middling pack kind of guys. But you know what? They've got too much hope and positivity with the Rams. So blank that. I'm not giving it to Simpson. Dylan Gabriel gets it because I need something of hope there in Cleveland. Right? They thought they were going to get LeBron James back. You know what he said? No. So what do you got? You got Deshaun Watson, Shedeur Sanders, and a man named Gabriel. And he's trumpeting towards the future. There you go.
0: Okay.
1: I'm going biblical on you, too.
0: All right. Well, I feel like I like the pedigree of Ty, but I tell you, Gabriel was second. He was second on
1: too much positivity.
0: Coming up next, more big stuff out of a big night in the NFL. Fox. We are Fox Sports.
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16: The Arizona Diamondbacks started the night just a game and a half behind San Diego for the last NL wild card. The Padres were beaten 9-4 at Tampa Bay. Arizona is now up 8-5 at San Francisco in the top of the sixth. Still Angels over the Phillies 3-1 top of the ninth inning. White Sox won, Cleveland lost. Guardians had won 7 in a row but got shut out by Kansas City 3-0. Yankees and Tampa Bay each won. Atlanta won its fifth straight. Houston defeated the Mets 3-1. 1-1 in New York. Houston, first place in the AL West, now two games over the Rangers, as Texas was a loser 6-1 at Milwaukee. The Brewers have the best record in the majors, 84-51. Tarek Skubal and the Dodgers won 2-1 at Detroit. The ex-Tigers, Skubal, no decision, but seven strikeouts in six innings. In an NFL preseason game, a tie, Seattle 9, Kansas City 9. Seahawks missed a late field goal try. I'm Steve DeSager.
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0: 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We put new videos up all the time. You can see us, you can comment away, whether you love it, hate it, like it, disagree with it, let us know. Again, just search Jason Smith Show within YouTube. 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
1: Jason, you know what we got on right now?
0: What do we got on?
1: It's not Pac-12 After Dark. No. It is Cal Poly 21, the Idaho Vandals 13, early third quarter. Ooh. College football run amok here on a Friday night.
0: You know, for a second, yeah, I thought you were going to say, we found a police chase because police found that truck carrying the 40,000 pounds of Pabst Blue Ribbon that got stolen earlier today.
1: Wow.
0: This is the story. I mean, everybody's treating this like, yeah, it's a stolen truck. Even Pabst is treating it kind of with a joke. A truck carrying an estimated 40,000 pounds of Pabst Blue Ribbon beer was stolen in what might be the biggest beer heist ever. Now, I didn't know they use beer in pounds out there, but it's the equivalent of 50,000 cans of Pabst Blue Ribbon.
1: Yeah, I mean, you got to
0: 50,000 cans.
1: Sometimes those weigh stations are actually open when you're driving on the highway. So yeah, evidently this was
0: 50,000.
1: Did you just crack
0: pounds.
1: One open just now?
0: Yeah, I did. I did. I'm feeling good, man. I'm
1: shot in a beer, shot in a beer, shot in a beer.
0: 50,000 cans of Pabst Blue Ribbon. The alcohol quality is equal to a 6-pack of Guinness.
1: I think it's, wow. See, now I want a Pabst. I'm going to find one after the show. But you know what's funny? My brother texted me this story. He goes, yeah, you'll have to find room for this. And he goes, oh, and by the way, and he sends me the Leota. Jimmy!
0: Yeah. It kind of feels like the Lufthansa.
1: Oh, absolutely.
0: I want to know at the end, like, was this really planned out, or did someone just walk out and go, hey, keys are in that Pabst truck. Let's go. I which way is it?
1: I'm the security. You're looking at him. I don't know.
0: Jimmy, it's me. Pabst put out a post on Instagram that says this, quote, to the thief, we don't fault you for wanting to brag to your friends how much PBR you have. We just wish you obtained it the honorable way. You have exactly 18 days and 44 minutes to return our truck. No questions asked. Like they're putting updates on Instagram with this going, the beer is getting warmer. The trail is getting cold.
1: So is it all a bit? Do you not have air tags in your truck? I mean, there's questions I have.
0: Well, dude, it is Pabst. I mean, you know, I mean, even.
1: Yeah, but you can buy a pack of air tags for $100 for four.
0: Yeah, but
1: even
0: when I was in college and I had no money and we were going, hey, what are we going to do Friday? Let's get some beer for the weekend. All right. Hey, you got a couple of bucks? Yeah. Let's get a case of Pabst for like $7. Like, that's what it was. This is in the 90s. Like, a case of Pabst was like $7. You got $2? I got $3. Yeah, I'll get the case of Pabst. I'll put it in the refrigerator so it's cold by the time we all get back, you know, 9, 10 o'clock at night. Don't worry about it. We're set.
1: Nestor, one of our guys on Instagram, read my mind. He goes, or old style. It's like, yeah, that's what we're talking about here. But, I mean, 50,000 cans, I mean, that gives you a lot of – makes a lot of friends.
0: It's a lot.
1: Makes a lot of friends. There's no question about it.
0: Now, listen, we talked about time travel.
1: I have nothing to do
0: travel.
1: With it, by the way.
0: Okay, well, that's okay. I figured
1: just,
0: you were okay.
1: Just wanted to make sure we're aware of that.
0: You know, like we talked about time travel being possible because, you know, tonight I watched Caitlin Clark cooking Haley Van Lith like it was 3 years ago in the NCAA tournament. But like you take a sip of Pabst Blue Ribbon and it's 1987. Like there is nothing you can do more that brings you back to a time in your life than taking a sip of Pabst Blue Ribbon. Like, oh my God, it's 1987.
1: That I want to go get some tonight.
0: Oh, 100%.
1: Take me back to when Big Mac was mashing 49 taters, when Andre Dawson was swinging with a reckless abandon and a murderous intent every time he was delivered a fastball at Wrigley Field.
0: Telling you, man, 1987. Oh, that's the year. All of a sudden, everything gets hazy around you, and you start, boy, my parachute pants are really bright. I'm watching Miami Vice. Okay, all right, I'm ready, man.
1: Synthesizers for everybody.
0: But tonight, the last real night of the NFL preseason. We've got a couple of games tomorrow, and then we finish. And there are some games that have really big takeaways from them. None bigger, really, than the Falcons and the Dolphins, which the Falcons won tonight 17-12. And quite honestly, if it comes down to a tie at the end of the year for worst record in the NFL, this should be the tiebreaker. Well, you won that game in the preseason, but the preseason didn't count. No, right. No, everything counts. Everything counts.
1: Well, but
0: you
1: if
0: played
1: you
0: this
1: win
0: game
1: it,
0: in the preseason.
1: But if you win it, does that get you the number one pick, or does that disqualify you because you tried?
0: No, you're disqualified. You lose the game. And then you win the tiebreaker. That's how it goes, man.
1: Dolphins sent out Cam Miller and Mark Gronowski.
0: Miami's not winning more than two games. I mean, one will be against the Jets, but they're not winning more than two games.
1: Like, get that season split. Come on now.
0: And it's not just tonight, right? It's not to obviously, look, backups are playing for Miami, but everything this preseason, Miami is absolutely as bad as you have been led to believe. I don't even think you can't even call when they're scrimmaging in practice, you don't have winners and losers. Somehow in scrimmages, both the offense and the defense looks bad at the same time. Generally, that's impossible. But yet, that's the feel and that's the takeaway I get from all the insiders and people at the practices and the videos that get out there. Like, Miami is that bad. And this roster is terrible. I can't believe they signed Malik Willis because the guy could actually make a couple of plays. Like, I can't believe they didn't just decide, hey, we're swallowing all of Tua's money this year, which they should have. I don't know why they didn't. They're tanking anyway. Why wouldn't you just do it this year and save it for next year? That was stupid. But why they didn't come out with a guy like Carson Wentz is going to start, or, you know, a couple of backups. This is what we're doing. Because you could have thrown out there that, hey, we know what kind of year this is going to be. We're going to get out from under the Tua money. We're going to eat all this cash. We can't afford a lot of other things. So this is how it's going to go. And nobody would bat an eye. Yeah, you know, they're tanking, but it would be okay. Well, they're getting out of the money situation.
1: It's 1 year and move on.
0: Problem that they're in, too. It's okay. But it really isn't going to matter because there's a lot of bad teams. The Browns are going to be really bad. The Falcons are going to be really bad. If you had to say to me who's my favorite, I would say by far and away this summer – the Dolphins have shown you that they should be picking first in the NFL draft next year. It should be the March for Arch all year long, putting, you know, photoshopping Arch Manning into all the different Dolphin uniforms. Here's a throwback Dolphins uniform. Here's a special Dolphin. Here's a rivalry Dolphins uniform. But the, if it's any team but Miami, I would be really surprised because, honestly, how many games are they really going to win? Again, they'll beat the Jets once. Will they win one more? Like, maybe that, and you know, maybe teams having to play in Miami in September, if it's that hot, it's a big advantage for them. But this roster is just so bad. You look at the wide receivers. They're counting on 2 third-round picks this year to be big playmakers for them. No one counts on 2 third-round picks to be playmakers at wide receiver. They are going to be absolutely terrible. It should be Miami on the clock for the number one pick.
1: Week one at Las Vegas, tickets as low as $253. Then on the road at the substation. Yes, they'll be in Santa Clara, California to take on the 49ers. Week three, Kansas City at home. Then on the road at Minnesota. And then week five, home against Cincinnati before mercifully the bye week comes. And then they'll have an extra week to train and prepare for a road trip to face your New York football Jets.
0: That's, you know, that's a horrible thing to do to fans. Say, hey, it's week one. It's Dolphins Raiders. You're going to pay that kind of money for Kirk Cousins versus Malik Willis. Come on, man. Do me a favor. Do me a solid.
1: $253. Yay.
0: That's about $250 too much.
1: I don't even know where that seat is. That's going to be near to the parking lot.
0: No, no, no.
1: That.
0: Now, if you're $250 and you're in the 50-yard line, great seats behind the bench, okay, then I'm with you on that, right? Like, it's like, hey, I'm paying this money, but I got to go watch the Angels play. I'm not going to see the Dodgers. Oh, okay. Like that.
1: You see the
0: okay
1: Angels, any video from the other day when they were playing? It looked like there might have been, I don't know, as many people as are assembled in this studio.
0: Oof, man.
1: No good for anybody. But, yeah, that's week one, so and you're not even going to get Mendoza. So, yeah, it's A-chan left, A-chan right, A-chan Wildcat, just like Ronnie Brown all those years ago.
0: On the flip side of this game was a story we've talked about a lot the last couple weeks, that Tua Tagovailoa was playing for his NFL future, his present and his future tonight. And congratulations to all the shows that stole that take this week. You're welcome. Send the check to us here at the studio. Tua tonight wasn't terrible, right? His numbers look okay when it's all said and done. You know, he played a little bit to start the game. 7 out of 8, 95 yards. Okay. Averaged about 3 air yards per attempt, right? His big completion to Kyle Pitts was a pass to the line of scrimmage where Kyle Pitts is able to run his way downfield. What Tua Tagovailoa did tonight was he won the backup job with the Falcons, which shows you how far he has fallen, in that he came in as the unquestioned starter, didn't compete against anybody, somehow found a way to lose the job because, hey, we're keeping it open for Michael Penix. We can't even name two of the starter. We have to have a guy that's been injured. We were hoping to bring along much slower. We have to put him out there and hope that he's ready for week one. Like, that's as far as I will go for Tua. And I don't know that Tua finishes the season with the Falcons, but he's just so bad. He can't throw the football anymore. You see him in practice where he's got happy feet, and now he can't even go downfield. He always struggled to go downfield as it was. Now suddenly he can't even do this now. Again, you watch him throw, it's like Ben Roethlisberger at the end where I'm throwing to Deontay Johnson at the line of scrimmage hoping he can break it for 15 yards. Like, Tua on the team and backing up, I get it, because Penix right now just got cleared for 11-on-11. If something happens, if he suffers a setback, if he's not 100% ready, whatever it's going to be, you need to have a different kind. You need to have some other plan in there until Penix is ready. Not that Penix is the end-all, be-all, but this is the year for him to prove that either he's our starting quarterback or next year we're going to get somebody else, right? They're going to pick near the top of the draft because they're going to be awful because their quarterback play is going to be bad. But you can't even say, hey, I feel good about Tua, about giving Tua a chance. Tua has been absolutely brutal. And I mean, the fact that you lose a competition to air, you lose a competition to nobody, tells you about that. And the only thing that's keeping him his spot on the team right now is that he actually threw the ball okay, where if he has to come in for a series or at the end of a game, maybe he can take them down the field, because after getting used to one style of play for one drive, when he throws the ball to the line of scrimmage, it's going to take the defense by surprise. It'll take him a few plays to get used to it. I mean, maybe that could work, but that's it. Like, that's the ceiling for Tua at this point. I don't know if he makes it all the way through, but tonight I feel okay with saying he's won the backup job. Penix will wind up starting week one. It's going to be a disaster for this team, whoever plays, because neither of them are any good. But wow, Tua, that fall, he's gone from starting quarterback to the Falcons, and he's maybe restarting his career to now. He's got 1 foot out of the league.
1: Well, that's
0: where Tua is.
1: You brought Pitts back. You paid London. You paid Bijan Robinson. It's like, all right, you guys are just going to get beat up. And Drake, you're doing wind sprints. Because, I mean, look at these two guys. I mean, Penix can get the ball out there if he's healthy. But what are we talking about in terms of a game split here? It's kind of like the Cleveland situation that we were joking about before. What's the over-under on how this gets split out? At Pittsburgh, home against Carolina, at Green Bay, at New Orleans. That's your first four games. Three road trips, three games against teams that should be vying for playoff spots. And a wild card with Carolina, who did a year ago. So certainly not getting out of the gate strongly with Tua. We've talked about the arm strength for years. Why do you think Mike McDaniel looked like he was the happiest guy on earth yesterday when he watched Justin Herbert without really putting a ton on the ball? Right? We watched it live. 51, 55 yards in the air, whatever the official measure was. Didn't look like it would look a flick of the wrist. It's like, oh, I can do a lot with this. As long as we can handle those exchanges like they did on the first possession, everything should be just fine. But you're like a kid in the candy store. But you're limited with two long, protracted drives, and you have to have Super Toe as your field goal kicker to keep you putting points up on the board. No, thank you.
0: Exit out by DeFresca, exit Swollen Dome, the Jason Smith Show with my best friend Mike Harmon. We got more NFL on the way, but coming up next, we are less than 12 hours away from the beginning of 0 week in college football. The season begins tomorrow. Some big teams on the slate. What does college football insider Pete Futek have to say about what we're going to see this weekend? Predictions for awards, national championships. Are guys going to get to go from the pros to college and play? All that and more coming up next right here. Big Football Friday. 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
1: Giddy up!
0: 0 week in college football is less than 12 hours away. We have waited. We have waited. It is here. It is time to head to the hotline and welcome inside the owner, editor, proprietor, Grand Poobah of collegefootballnews.com, your one-stop shopping to everything you need college football, all the picks, all the prognostications, all the analysis you could possibly want, with a little bit of a redesign, I've noticed. It is Pete Futek. Pete, what's happening, man?
14: Hey,
0: happy
14: buddy.
0: 2026.
14: It's here, you know. It's the dumbest offseason ever, which just keeps getting dumber by the day. Like, it's like, how do you try to top the stupidity of everything we've had to deal with all this offseason? Well, how about just naming yourself a national champion in 1960, like Missouri just did? Like, okay, you know, hey, I see you, Jaden Daniels, and you're being angry about the number five here. Let's try this one. You know, and it just keeps on going and going. It just kicked the ball off already, and we're going to
3: going to get tomorrow morning.
0: So, Pete, you know, we talked about the situation in college football. We're kicking it off early. We have the North Carolina TCU game tomorrow. I talked about this earlier. I feel like it's a bowl or buyout year for Bill Belichick. Agree or disagree with him in North Carolina? Bowl or buyout?
3: You got to have some sign of life at the very least. Like, a bowl would be nice, but just as long as there's something there that says there's a reason to keep it. Because the problem is he's 89 years old. And so when you're as old as this dude is, there's no rebuilding thing happening. And the problem is he's rebuilding again. So what he did was last year he brought in 70-something new players. Okay, you're starting over. You're Bill Belichick. Let's see what you do. They were all bad at college football. So he pretty much got rid of all of them, or they all just left. And he brought in 60-something new players to come in this year. So let's see what his talent evaluation will be like. I think tomorrow will be fun, only because history says these Ireland games are fun. Five of the last six have been decided by 3 points or fewer, the one with Notre Dame blowing out Navy. And so it's been pretty interesting. So I think we're going to get something relatively fun and decent, even though TCU is the better team. It's week zero. We don't really know what these teams are. They're all transfers. We're all kind of flying blind here.
1: Let's go to the one-ranked squad, USC, something Jason and I were talking about as well. When you look at Lincoln Riley, the excuse-making of, we were one play away. Over-unders eight. Yeah, exactly, from everything in our lives, right? 8.5 wins their total. Can they challenge for the Big Ten?
3: Yeah, why not? I mean, they were close last year because he's right. I mean, they were one gack against Illinois away from getting into the college football playoff probably, so... Yeah, you know, they're close. They're not as good as Ohio State. I don't think anybody is. I don't think they're as good as Oregon, but we're going to get to see in a few weeks. Oregon's going to come to L.A., and they're not quite as good as Indiana, at least we think for now. But they're in that next little tier of, you know, Michigan, Penn State. And if the right breaks go the right way, yeah, USC should absolutely be right in that mix. But you got to get 10-2 to do it. And they still have to play all the big boys. They don't miss anybody. So this is not going to be easy.
0: Pete Futek, our guest here, Jason Smith, Mike Harmon, live from the Fox Sports Radio studios. All right, so now with those couple of games tomorrow, you said everybody's flying blind. And I know when you talked about the stupidity of college football, you must be talking about the fact that players can go from the pros and back and the pros and back. And, you know, the thing that gets me about this, Pete, what I can't stand about this story is that if you want to say you go to the pros, you sign a contract, you can't play. Okay, great. But they can't even make a rule because as we've seen in society the last few years, it's like if there's a ruling that happens that you don't like, we're going to go to another judge until we get a ruling that we like, and we're just going to keep kicking this can down the road in perpetuity. And I see that and I go, are we ever going to get a ruling on this? Are we ever going to get something where, hey, players going to the NFL, coming back, are they doing it? I just feel like it's embarrassing that every day we keep getting new stuff on this.
3: I mean, that's life right now. That's kind of the, you know, legal world we live in. But really, though, the issue with this one is they just have no control. So if you really bust it down, if you really want to try to figure out, you know, why is this, you know, wrong and stuff, my problem with it is these guys are all professionals. And this whole, everyone, as soon as you say the word amateur, you've lost it. Because these guys aren't amateurs now. So, like, the problem is if you were at, say, Ohio State and you were getting paid a lot of money, and then you decided to leave Ohio State and come to USC and you're getting paid a lot of money, well, you're kind of a professional already. Why is it different to go from Ohio State to USC than it is to go from the Cleveland Brown practice squad to Ohio State? Oh, but it's college. No, it's a job. That's all it is. The NFL is a corporation. And whether you're rushing a passer or serving drinks at Applebee's, it's just a job. And there's nothing magical about it. And the way they have this whole thing set up is ridiculous because they've just made it too hard. There just are no hard and fast rules, and they're always changing.
1: Pete, to that end, as we look at the legalese, we finally get past it. Looking at the larger picture of the landscape, you mentioned a couple of those Big Ten squads off the jump relative to USC. How deep do you think this field is? We asked Todd Furman last hour. He says it's seven and then a gap. Do you side with that, or is it a little deeper?
3: I actually think it's a little less, probably. It might be one. I mean, Ohio State is so unfairly good. I mean, this might be the best wide receiver room in the history of Ohio State. It's, you know, this Chris Henry Jr. kid, instead of Chris Henry, the late Chris Henry, you know, he's awesome. I mean, he's just a freshman. He's ready to go right away. Brandon Innes is really good. And obviously, you know, Jeremiah Smith, you might talk rules, not being able to go to the NFL right, you know, this year. He should have been a New York Jet right now. And instead, you know, he's playing college football still. Julian Staines, an NFL quarterback. I mean, this team is just amazing. Like, they're unfairly good offensively. With that said, you know, it wouldn't be shocking at all if, you know, Texas was able to, you know, rise up and rock, or Georgia or Indiana, or isn't Oregon year, and everyone's picking Notre Dame because it's a hot team. So, yeah, it's pretty deep right now. But, it's a really good year for college football because there's a lot of fun teams.
0: Pete Futek, our guest. The website is collegefootballnews.com. Jason Smith, Mike Harmon, live from the Fox Sports Radio studios. I got one thing that I'm going to disagree with you on with Ohio State, Pete. All the stuff you just said about Ohio State, that was true last year, and they didn't even win the Big Ten. Ohio State was by far and away better than anybody else. Wide receiver room was great. $100 million roster. Everything. They didn't even win the Big Ten.
3: Yeah, it did. Here's what they did. They didn't have a tough schedule last year. So all they had to do was just kind of put the car into third gear, let the defense was historically awesome. I mean, they didn't give up. They gave up 14 points once. I think that was to my, or more than 14 points once. That was like to Miami in the loss. I mean, they were just loaded all year long. So, like, they just never stress tested the thing. And then when it was time to go, look, they got a missed field goal against Indiana, all right, and Miami had their number, and that just happened to be it. I think you're going to see them come out full throttle and just be like, you know what, we're going to beat everyone 80-5, and let's just see how this thing goes. But I hope not. I hope it's more fun than this. I mean, all these other teams are good, but like you said, I mean, you got to get there. You actually have to play this thing on the field because these other teams are on payroll too. So, I'm hoping it's going to be more fun than just Ohio State. And it will be. I mean, because they got to play Indiana. They got to play Michigan. They got to go deal with Texas. I mean, that's not a given. That Ohio State-Texas loser is in trouble. If you look at their schedule, each of their schedules again, good luck trying to get through either of those. So,
1: I love it. Pete Futek with us here, Fox Sports Radio. All right, so we did that side from the top. How about a team off the grid that can challenge in one of these major conferences, you know, before we get the Big Ten, SEC, Super Alliance?
3: It's so weird because they're not. It's a superpower program. But LSU, I mean, is that even a sleeper? But it's Lane Kiffin unleashed. I mean, it gets lost just how good he was. I mean, Ole Miss was a program that did nothing. And then all of a sudden, you know, they become this program that's able to get to the elite, you know, the final four in this whole thing and come really close. So, like, he did wonders with this. He did wonders at USC when they had the Reggie Bush coma penalty. You know, he was great at Florida Atlantic for 3 years. So now you get him going to, you know, LSU where he's bound by absolutely nothing. I mean, this is going to be fun. This is going to be fun to see what he can do.
0: All right, Pete, lastly, as we're looking ahead now, because, you know, Jaden Maiva might show up tomorrow and throw 6 touchdowns. If I said to you, your preseason pick for the Heisman Trophy, but I'm going to give you a caveat, you can't make the obvious choice and pick Steve Angeli. If you can't take Steve Angeli, who are you taking as the Heisman Trophy winner?
3: Well, it's Steve Angeli in the field right now. So, I will not go chalky. I'll try not too chalky. I'm going to say Josh Hoover. I'm going to say that there's a chance that Indiana does, you know, the Oklahoma, Baker Mayfield, Kyler Murray back-to-back thing and goes and, you know, gets back-to-back Heisman winners because he's going to throw for a gajillion yards for Indiana. I mean, this wide receiving core is better than last year's. Nick Marsh is fantastic. They still have Jari Brewer around. This is a fantastic group. I think Hoover is going to be absolutely terrific.
0: There you go. Wow, back to all of a sudden, Kurt Cignetti is Lincoln Riley. That means he's going to leave and take over for Lincoln Riley at USC in a couple
3: probably.
0: Of years?
3: Yeah, exactly. In a couple of years, exactly. At least that's for Belichick in North Carolina.
0: He's on Twitter at Pete Futek. That is at Pete Futek. The website, collegefootballnews.com. Everything you need for every week in college football, picks, previews, analysis, all written by the guy you just heard the last few minutes, Pete Futek. Pete, thanks as always. Looking forward to another year with you here on the show. Enjoy the games this weekend.
3: Have a good one, guys.
1: See you, buddy. Thanks.
0: All right. Hoover for Heisman. Can't you see it? Hoover for Heisman.
1: Suck up the Woo. Heisman. With
0: Woo. Oh, there you go. Yeah. Hoover for you think about that if Indiana does that, right? All they go back to back, the second guy comes in, wins the Heisman Trophy.
1: He's currently sitting between 12 and 15 to 1.
0: Oh boy.
4: Stop
0: that
4: it.
0: Would really be something, man. That really would. And then USC would buy out Kurt Cignetti to come to USC. USC would buy him out. They'd get rid of Kyle McCord. They'd get rid of Lincoln Riley, and maybe they make a trade. Hey, listen, we'll buy him out, and we'll make a trade, whatever. I mean, that would be absolutely insane. Hoover for Heisman. Write it down.
1: How do you think Cignetti's act would play out here in L.A.?
0: Oh,
1: because you got Harbaugh and McVay that will give you lengthy answers. You got Lincoln Riley who does his tap dance.
0: Dude, you know how many Chipotles we have out here?
1: No, that's true.
0: He would be fine. We got like 25 Chipotles here in L.A. He'd be absolutely fine.
1: Is that really all there are? Seems like a marvel.
0: No, I just mean to the greater L.A. area. There's like 25 Chipotles. I mean, really? You got to pass. He could drive past like three Chipotles from USC to his house wherever he winds up living. I mean, come on, man. You can say him. I mean, now. It's going to be sticker shock for him because suddenly his $11 meal in Indiana is going to be like $21 because that's what it is. But okay, he'll be okay because he'll be making a little bit more money.
1: I also guarantee you he's been given one of those half-assed black cards or something. Here, I don't pay for anything here, pal.
0: Yeah,
1: Google me.
0: They gave Lincoln Riley $110 million and a plane. Hey, Kurt, what do you want? Just give me a black card for me and every one of my family at Chipotle. That's it. All right, great. Come on out. We'll see you.
1: Can I eat more than what a private plane jet fuel would cost? I love it.
0: Exit out by the Fresca. Exit Swollen Dome. Time now to find out what's trending in the wide world of sports from a guy who's been called the Kurt Cignetti of Fox Sports Radio.
13: Yeah.
0: I see him at Chipotle all the time telling the people you're making my order wrong. It's Steve DeSega.
13: That's right. They give Lincoln Riley a private plane. Kurt and I just asked for extra guacamole. Yeah. We're fine.
15: Hey, Steve.
0: Kurt, you get the extra guacamole. DeSager, yeah, that'll be $3.79.
13: Trust me, it's great. Google it. In Anaheim, Philadelphia, 5-3 over the Angels, who've lost five straight. They lost in the most Angels of way. Two out, grand slam, top of the ninth. Yeah, bring in the reliever. He'll be better. St. Louis and Washington each with home wins, and home victories also for Tampa Bay and the Yankees. In the AL East, Yanks still four games back of the Rays. It was announced today a new ballpark for the Tampa Bay Rays was approved by county commissioners, and this will be an improvement from what they've had in St. Petersburg. That's where they currently play. This will be in Tampa, new ballpark located across from the Bucks football stadium. The Arizona Diamondbacks started the night only a game and a half behind San Diego for the last NL wildcard. The Padres lost 9-4 at Tampa Bay, while the Yankees beat Boston 1-0. Here, Arizona is now winning 10-5 at San Francisco in the bottom of the seventh inning. And just final in 10, Baltimore wins 4-3 at the A's. So just about everything final. Milwaukee and the White Sox got wins. Houston, first place in the AL West, now two games over the Rangers. Houston beat the Mets 3-1. Braves won their fifth straight. Kansas City shut out Cleveland. Dodgers 2-1 winners at Detroit. Tarek Skubal, ex of Detroit, no decision, but six strong innings, seven strikeouts, no walks. The Dodgers did leave 15 more men on base, though. Victor Hovland is tied for the lead lead at the PGA's Tour Championship. The Colorado Avalanche gave defenseman Cale Makar an 8-year extension. In the WNBA at Indiana, Caitlin Clark, 34 points in a win over Connecticut, 111-91. At Las Vegas, 27 points for Asia Wilson, 93-73. The Aces beat Toronto, LA, and Portland with victories. The Big Ten will now require 4 injury reports during the week for conference games, including a pregame update. The final 2 NFL exhibitions of the year are Saturday. NFL teams' rosters have to be down to 53 by Sunday. Tonight's late game in the preseason at Denver went to the Broncos 34-6 over Minnesota. Sam Ehlinger, 3 touchdown passes, 1 interception. Cincinnati won at Philadelphia 30-13. Evan McPherson with a 58-yard field goal. Jake Elliott of the Eagles kicked a 56-yarder. Green Bay over Arizona 42-38. Kyle McCord, 4 touchdown passes, including 2 late in the game. Cardinals had nearly 500 yards of offense, and it was a 9-9 tie with Seattle at Kansas City, no overtime in preseason. KC kicked 3 short field goals, a total of 24 penalties in the game. Jason Myers of the Seahawks missed a 52-yard field goal attempt on the final play, and he missed an extra point in the third quarter. New Orleans won at Dallas 27-24 on a late 53-yard field goal by Daniel Carlson. Brandon Aubrey, the great Dallas kicker, first half had field goals of 49, 51, and 58 yards. He did miss on a 57-yard attempt. A reminder, IndyCar is in Wisconsin this weekend on Fox TV. Alex Palou still leads in the season standings. Ross Chastain are in the NASCAR poll for the race at Daytona this weekend. Back to you.
0: Thank you, Steve-O. Jason Smith, Mike Harmon live from the Fox Sports Radio studios. Hey, don't forget our Best Of podcast gets put up right after our show is over. So about an hour and a half from now, just search our names wherever you get your podcast from, Jason Smith and Mike Harmon. It will be up there. You'll get a full show, Best Of, again, right after we get done, wherever you get your podcast from, iHeartRadio app, iTunes, it will be there. 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Mike and I love putting this content out for you every single night. Well, coming up next, was a trade made in the NFL because there's a big suspension on the way? That's next right here. 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
18: This is the show that has 2 crows and a cup of Joe.
26: Who is Joe?
18: LeVar Arrington, Brady Quinn, and Jonas Knox.
31: So the NFL came out with these rules, you know, what's going to result in potentially 1-game suspension if you violate any of these rules 3 times, you know, hip drop tackles, horse collar tackles, launching, hits on defensive players, blindside blocks. Basically, what got LeVar into the College Football Hall of Fame. Basically, all of that, that is gone. You are not allowed to do any of that. The leap probably would have gotten you kicked out of that game. LeVar probably would have gotten you suspended indefinitely from college football. All of that is changing now. Now, I don't know where that fine money goes. This does feel...
32: charity. Goes to charity. That's what we've always been told.
31: Okay.
32: I wrote it off as I wrote it off.
31: Did you? what'd you get?
32: Like
31: what was your total fine tally in the NFL?
32: No, but the 1 year I was up there. I was the highest fined.
31: I'm showing LeVar got popped for $35,000 during his NFL career.
32: Sounds right.
31: Brady got popped for $10,000.
32: Yeah, right.
31: So
2: no, I did. I got fined for $10,000.
32: Did you really? What for?
2: Yeah.
32: For your uniform?
2: Yeah. No. I threw. I'll never forget. I threw a slant, and the ball hit right off the dude's chest, bounced up, gets picked, and dude, I end up hitting right into. Terrell Suggs is like me.
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0: banned from college football because of this. What say you? As a talk show host, I say two words. Hell no, is what I say. We don't want Lane Kiffin banned. Why would you ban Lane Kiffin? Banned for what? Being better at exploiting the system than everyone else? At what point does the commissioner, Greg Sankey, just step in there and say, listen, we're just going to have a golden rule, things Lane Kiffin is no longer allowed to do.
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13: Fox Sports Radio, the Jason Smith Show with my best friend, Mike Harmon. Where's some big NFL news today. We'll get back to the night that was. We have some potential cut news coming
14: in
13: a few minutes.
14: Chaos.
13: But, earlier today, Rams head coach Sean McVay responded to the reports that the Rams traded for Tutu Atwell because they are bracing for a Puka Nacua suspension. All right, and that's been kind of running rampant over the course of the past few hours. And Sean McVay came out today and said, no, not the case. We made this trade. It was a trade that was made independently of what we saw. It's not in response at all to whatever could happen with Puka Nacua, who is facing legal difficulties that aren't going to actually come to a legal head until 2028, right? Remember these stories in the offseason where Puka wound up getting in trouble a couple of times at a party and touching a woman inappropriately. What's going to happen? Now, when I heard Sean McVay say this, I said, okay, all saying we didn't do it with Puka Nacua in mind. And I'm saying, okay, yes and no, right? Yes and no, because I could tell you I feel pretty good about what's going to wind up happening for Puka Nacua. Now, the yes and no for this. No, it doesn't really have to do with Puka Nacua because you're not going to get Tutu Atwell to replace Puka Nacua, right? You're not. Like, Tutu Atwell's a guy, right? He's a guy, and he's familiar with the offense where he can come in for a little bit. But no, if Puka Nacua, if you're replacing Puka Nacua, you're not going out to get Tutu Atwell. You're trying to get somebody else that you could wind up getting some chemistry with that's a little bit better, that may cost a little bit more money, that maybe doesn't fit into his teams. Getting Tutu Atwell is a free guy, right? So that's where you say, yes, it plays into the suspension, a potential suspension, because Atwell coming in, knowing the offense, being familiar with the team already, for a couple of games, yeah, they'll be all right. And the fact that Atwell is the trade they make tells me that whatever discipline is coming for Puka Nacua, it's probably going to be two games. I don't see it being any more than two. Again, because how much can you do? Because this legal situation now, it's a pretty firm court date that this is coming in the spring of 2028. The guy's going to play another season after this before this winds up coming to court, right? So it's good, but the NFL can't sit and wait. They have to wind up doing something. So it will be some kind of personal conduct policy, and he will get two games, maybe an appeal will get it down to one, or he gets three games, knowing full well they'll appeal, he'll get it down to two. But I think two is going to be the magic number, and if they're without Puka Nacua, it's for two games at the most. And if that, okay, Tutu Atwell can play opposite Devontae Adams for a little bit, and the Rams are going to wind up being okay. But there's no way this is more than two games. Something else, depending how things go legally-wise, the next year or two for Nacua, this thing gets settled, who knows? But I think it's going to be the most it's going to wind up being is two games.
14: Yeah, I think it's also, I mean, he does allude to the idea of, hey, we need depth. They do. It's the one area I think you go, all right, it's top heavy because Nacua's been fantastic. Adams has been a ridiculous

0: red zone threat, but the receiving core as a whole, I think, could use a little bit more juice, right? You got Parkinson and you've got Higbee at your tight end. That's great. But at wide receiver, Whittington, Mumfield, Xavier Smith, CJ Daniels that they drafted this year, there's not a lot of names that pop off outside of those first two. So when we're looking at depth, you know, over the long haul of a 17 plus, because you ain't playing for the end of the regular season, right? This is, we're hosting the Super Bowl at SoFi, and we want to be in the party. So for Tutu Atwell, the familiarity, and he gave up one of his guys. I mean, it should be noted that according to, you know, everything, Jarquez Hunter was a guy that Sean McVay just really loved, and it killed him, absolutely gutted him to have to give him up. But you've got Corum, and obviously you have Kyren Williams. You've got plenty of depth in your backfield. You go get a guy that fits your system.
1: Now, you know who could also come in, and especially after what was said tonight, I would not be surprised if the Rams had a reunion with Odell Beckham
0: Jr. How about that?
1: Okay.
0: There you go.
1: He's had a pretty good summer, right? Now, this is not Odell where, oh, he's going to be. No, Odell's had a pretty good summer, and he's someone that the Rams, he played well with the Rams. And look, if he doesn't get hurt, maybe he winds up being Super Bowl MVP. He was having that kind of game. But tonight, after the Giants beat the Jets, John Harbaugh was asked about Odell Beckham Jr.'s situation, and he said, quote, yes, he's done enough to make an NFL roster for sure. Didn't say he's done enough
0: to make
1: our team.
0: What about our roster?
1: He said an NFL roster, which is telling you already he is hedging his bets that Odell is going to make the Giants. Now, it would be a really soft landing, and I look, honestly, if Tutu Atwell is here and that's a move, okay, that's great, but man, if he gets let go by the Giants, I expect the Rams to snap him up right away. And who knows? If he plays well for a couple of games, Puka Nacua gets suspended, he stays on the team. If not, it's a free thing. But you want to go, you want to talk about bringing a guy back that's played with your quarterback before and knows the situation? Well, Odell Beckham Jr. is your guy.
0: Yeah, I think it's one of the more interesting subplots of the offseason, because with all of the noise there, for the New York football Giants, for their quarterback and running back and the chaos that they've got. You got Jameis Winston as a correspondent for us at Fox during the World Cup. Odell Beckham Jr.'s just gone back to work. Now, the fact that he last was on the field running wind sprints for the Miami Dolphins a few years ago, all right, but I'm all for it. I remember how he used to vex you and drive you nuts on a daily basis with his kicking net and everything else. I'd love to see that again.
1: I mean, look, he's going to wind up staying in the NFL. There's going to be a couple of teams that want him. I mean, if Harbaugh, he wouldn't say that so specifically if the Giants weren't going to move on from him, right? He belongs on a roster.
0: Even though their receiver room stinks.
1: We got more big NFL reaction from tonight coming up next. Fox. We are Fox Sports.
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19: In the late ball game, bottom of the eighth inning, Diamondbacks lead 10-6 at San Francisco. D-backs trying to get within a half game of San Diego for the last NL wild card. The Padres were beaten 9-4 at Tampa Bay. By the way, a new ballpark for the Rays in Tampa was approved by county commissioners today. The Yankees shut out Boston 1-0. Paul Goldschmidt a solo homer. Kansas City ended Cleveland's 7-game winning streak 3-0. Dodgers 2-1 winners at Detroit. Tarek Skubal, ex-Tiger, no decision, but 7 strikeouts, no walks in 6 innings. Braves won their 5th straight. White Sox won again. Houston won. Texas lost. So Houston now 2 games over the Rangers in the AL West. And Philadelphia won with a 2-out pinch grand slam top of the 9th, 5-3 at the Angels, who've lost 5 straight. Baltimore won in 10 at the A's. In an NFL preseason matchup, Seattle at Kansas City wound up a 9-9 tie. I'm Steve DeSager.
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1: Greetings, welcome inside. Final hour tonight, the Jason Smith Show with my best friend, Mike Harmon.
0: Yeah, let's go.
1: The end of the NFL preseason is in sight. 10 games tonight, 2 more tomorrow, and then we have 8 weeks until week one. Or at least it seems that way. We have a long time.
0: I'm going to grow a beard.
1: We have a long time to make it to week one. You know, the moving to 17 games, you know, yes, it was a little bit more where we had some more time. But, you know, just think about that. You know, okay, it ends this weekend. There's nothing for the next week. And then we have, you know, you have the opening game in the middle of the following week. And then your other games are around. Like, we got 2 weeks. Everybody's basically got 2 weeks between the end of the preseason now. And we're starting the regular season. Like, okay, that's good. Now it's done. Now we're going on vacation. Now we're all good.
0: To quote the late, great Tim Curry, anticipation.
1: Man, I'll tell you.
0: That's what we got, right? I mean, now it's the hurry up and wait. You get your fantasy drafts in.
1: Oh, yeah, yeah.
0: You get to start clamoring over would-be free agents and everything else. So it'll be good.
1: So big stories tonight coming out of what we've seen and what teams are now going to look at going forward. I just want to say this. I want to get it out of the way. I understand. He wasn't that bad tonight. He wasn't as great as he was his first week. I am firmly now coming to grips with the fact that the first 6 weeks of the NFL season, I will be seeing Geno Smith play quarterback for the Jets.
0: Is it like seeing Punxsutawney Phil seeing his shadow?
1: I'm not going to get past it. It's going to happen. Okay. I didn't know. I thought, maybe Klubnik, he looks a little bit like Pennington and all this, but Geno, we've seen this. I can't believe they've done this. I'm going to get Geno for 6 weeks.
0: Are you going to be okay?
1: I don't. Well, the Knicks won it all, so I'm okay, really. In the end, that's what counts.
0: Well, and your Danhausen shirt, I mean, I didn't open the package, but it allegedly showed up today. I did get a package that it said delivered in my inbox. So it's like, all right, do I dare open it to see if they sent me something as a replacement? Nope, we'll do that reveal live on Monday.
1: Telling you, man, your Danhausen shirt you got for me, my OG NBA Finals jersey, that's going to arrive sometime before 2028. Trust me, it will get there.
0: OG Anunoby has been traded to the Toronto Raptors.
1: Doesn't matter.
0: Doesn't matter. He'll always be a champion to me, man.
1: He lives forever. He made one of the top 5 plays in all NBA Finals history, man. This is a forever championship. I get to live this championship every day forever, man. People don't understand that certain championships are like that. That's what this is. It's a forever championship.
0: It's now a full Groundhog Day.
1: That's all it does. I don't need anymore. I don't need the NBA anymore. I got this championship. I could just go back and look at the video of last season's playoffs every day. I don't need new games. What do I need new games for?
0: That's why I need a working VCR. Evidently, we still have a full run. My brothers have the full run of the Bears run up to the Super Bowl.
1: VHS, there you go.
0: Complete with all those Chicago commercials from the mid '80s. I'll have.
1: They got to be good. Hey, come on down to Wiener Schnitzel after a Bears game. Show your ticket and get one dog and one Coke for $5. Okay, bring it down and you will get all of that just for $5.
25: Sassy.
24: Everybody.
0: I love it. Hey, and
1: two on the nose? Two on the nose?
0: No, well, I mean, you kind of got there, and now I feel like I need to go get a Chicago pizza pie this weekend, maybe.
1: Show your ticket, and we'll make the deep dish for you. Well, we're not going to give you any money off. We'll just make it in a timely fashion so you can enjoy it. That's what it's going to be.
0: You know
1: what,
0: though?
1: Show your Bears ticket.
0: I did find a place locally, and eventually I'll post this up on Twitter, so folks can have, it'll be the open invite. I'm not doing that on air right now. But I did find a Chicago Bears bar that serves reasonably priced Chicago food.
1: Oh, okay. Oh, very good.
0: And it's pretty near to your homestead. It would not be a long drive for you.
1: Okay. Don't bring any of your Bears fans over to my house.
0: Oh, it's a whole bar full of them. And then we go out in the street and we'll play some street football.
1: No,
0: so you better
1: not
0: park your car too close or you'll have a dent.
1: I don't want eight guys who are just like Richie from the Bear coming over to my house. I don't want eight Richies coming to my house.
0: I didn't say we were showing up at your house. I just said you could come out and have a beer and throw the old pigskin around.
1: Okay, I'll bring a football, throw the pigskin.
0: Yeah.
1: That's a Chicago thing, to throw a football around in the bar. I'm sure the people in the bar would love it.
0: No, you go out in the street. Yeah, you play street football. Anyway, we got a 31-31 barn burner here, 2:16 left. Cal Poly in Idaho. Idaho just scored, dude, to tie it, and now we got a big big series coming up here.
1: Tell me you didn't bet the Vandals.
0: No.
1: Tell me you did not bet the Vandals.
0: No, I didn't.
1: Okay, all right, very good.
0: No, but I got excited, right? Like, my daughter's out at school at Boise State, so I either got Boise State stickers on cars or I got the Idaho Vandals logo.
1: Okay, all right.
0: And now I'm talking like I'm from Chicago.
1: And hey,
0: you brought me back home just like that.
1: You talked about Vandals, and now you're talking about Idaho, right? That's what I got. Okay, so tonight in the NFL, and this is not particular about tonight, more about what happened in the game, more about a situation going forward. We watched Denver blow out the Vikings 34-6. Look, the Denver play. Sam Ehlinger started a quarterback. He threw three touchdowns. Jarrett Stidham had a cup of coffee. For Minnesota, Max Brosmer played most of the game. Carson Wentz a little bit, 3 out of 4 for 15 yards. He played because J.J. McCarthy was ruled out of this game with the injury he suffered a few days ago. Nothing to be concerned about, according to the Vikings, just it was felt better for them to hold him out tonight. All right, now let me just tell you what's going to happen here. J.J. McCarthy, by week one, is going to be on a different team. He is not going to be on the Minnesota Vikings, right? He has gone from the beginning of the summer where he's going to battle it out with Kyler Murray, and very quickly the Vikings decided Kyler Murray's our quarterback. He's got to get all the reps, and he's the guy. J.J. McCarthy has been splitting second-team reps with Carson Wentz. He hasn't even been the number two quarterback. Right, I don't know what Minnesota was hoping they were going to accomplish here. Like, hey, well, the last gasp for J.J. McCarthy will bring in competition, and we're going to make him work for it. Maybe that will bring out something new in him. Who knows? But how quickly they brought in Kyler Murray, and now he's splitting reps with the second team. He's going to be on a new team. Obviously, Minnesota has no desire to put him on the field, so you got to get rid of him, right? He's a walking reminder of the worst quarterback decision a team has made in the history of the NFL, because they made the decision to move on from Sam Darnold after seeing the evidence in front of them for a whole season that the guy was a Pro Bowl quarterback with this team. He fit in great. Oh, he lost the last couple of games. We want to be beholden to J.J. McCarthy, who hasn't played a down for us in the regular season, right? That's what makes this the worst quarterback decision ever, because they had all the information and they still biffed it. If he has no future, and it doesn't look like he has one, he can't be the daily reminder walking through that door every day that, boy, we screwed that up. We have to go forward. And could you get a late round pick for him? Yeah, you could, because there's going to be teams that are out there going, yeah, I can give it. You know, I see some of these guys playing well. I see guys like Howard and Klubnik and Dylan Gabriel and Kyle McCord. These guys are playing well. We're not going to get any of them. But, hey, a sixth-round pick for J.J. McCarthy, who can come in and maybe be our backup quarterback, and maybe we get something in him, maybe we can fix him. Look, the guy has the first-round pedigree. You know, why not? Yeah, he's got some interest level for a sixth or seventh-round pick. Not going to be any higher than that. But, yeah, he's got that. And if worse comes to worse, they'll cut him. Right, because it mentally and physically, you need to start over again, and you're not starting over if J.J. McCarthy's on your team, maybe as your number three quarterback. It's not happening, right? It's okay if you move on. You've got a new quarterback. Look, the fans aren't going to forgive you, but at least they can forget every week, and you don't want every week, if you're Kevin O'Connell, if Murray has a rough first game or a rough, hey, any thoughts of putting J.J. in and J.J. because it's just, you'd just be itching to put J.J. in at some point, because you would almost have no choice to. So, I, you know, the way this is all set up, I mean, if McCarthy was actually doing well this preseason, I would say, okay, they're going to hold on to him. Maybe something happens because everybody plays two quarterbacks and McCarthy's going to get a chance. But that's not happening. He will be on a new team week one, whether it's somebody trading for him, you know, a low round pick, a sixth, a seventh round, a conditional pick, whatever it's going to be, or it's going to be an outright release, and he goes to a team that maybe can fix him going forward.
0: Yeah, I mean, we look at the opportunities that he's had, and you mentioned the Sam Darnold and moving off of him, 14 wins, and well, now he's holding a Super Bowl trophy, so that really exacerbates and really makes the decision-making process and the anger level, it rises, right? Obviously, Adolfo Menza got released. He was fired in January as soon as the season was done. It's like, all right, we're over with this because we need to move on because we got this wrong. We got it wrong by not keeping Darnold around. We got it wrong by drafting McCarthy. Now you have two functional quarterbacks, maybe plus, right? They're an 8.5 win over under. They were 9-8 last year for all of the anger and vitriol. They got a pretty good roster there in a stacked division, no doubt. But for Kevin O'Connell, I mean, this is a big spot for him as well. It's like he's got to show that he can make some magic here because they've gone through a bunch of quarterbacks. And you look at Sam Darnold wore a bunch of the end of season. I think we were a little more fair and balanced in it with the approach of kind of talking about from a coaching perspective how they approached those final games. But that's water under the bridge. For the McCarthy side of it, he's not flashed to anything exciting. Even in his games last year, the game against the Bears where he was good for about 2.5 minutes. Other than that, it was a pretty ho-hum season and clearly hasn't done enough to distinguish himself, film room, practice field, etc., that you felt like, all right, we don't need just one guy because you bring in Wentz too, right? Yeah. So like you're talking about, we didn't just say, all right, come in one guy to compete. Well, we got a guy with a pedigree that we've seen win before, so you're fighting him too, and now you got Brosmer winging the ball around. Look, with those weapons on the outside, and all you have, your tight end, your backs are pretty good receivers, like. I don't think he has a chance. I think it's the, all right, by Sunday, he'll either be cut or he's the first guy on the trade block for a bucket of balls and a wish and a hope.
1: I mean, just think about how fast he has gone from he is our future. We are ignoring everything else because we love him, and how fast they are now to the guy might not even be on the team. Like how fast that is from that, which makes you think, what the hell did they see in him to keep him around instead of Sam Darnold? Because that's what I go back to, right? Something new about this. We know how bad a decision that it was. That, okay, so now this is how they view J.J. McCarthy. You're telling me they viewed him differently a year ago? It was 180 degrees differently a year ago? That this was, yeah, we have to make sure we move on. We have to make sure we give him the job. We have to make sure we give him the chance. We're not going to keep Sam Darnold. We're not going to do that. Like, it really? I mean, he showed you so much in the last year, and now it's so less this year after? Like, I mean, come on, man. Like, how did you evaluate? Other than just because you were stubborn and you drafted the guy in the first round, you said, no, we're just going to keep him because we drafted him in the first round. Here's the thing. Nobody cares where you get a quarterback from as long as you get a quarterback, right? The 49ers, their fans don't care that, wait, we drafted Trey Lance number 3 overall and now he's on his third team. What a wasted pick. No, because they got Brock Purdy. No one cares where you get it from as long as you get a guy. You should have moved on. You should have moved J.J. McCarthy when he still had value and keep a guy that's thrown 40 touchdowns. I mean, I know that he had a star-crossed path in the NFL before that, but you found a guy that works in your system and you still decided no, for no reason possible, we are staying loyal to J.J. McCarthy.
0: Well, that's the thing though, right? He's your guy, right? And you were going to go down with the ship. You were going to make it work. It just so happened that Sam Darnold played so well, McCarthy didn't see the field in that first run. So now you look at what you were going into last season going, do we pay Sam Darnold a lot of money? Now, it's all relative because on the grand scale, I mean, it's a middling NFL quarterback contract, right, when you talk about your average annual value of it. But I could see where if you're the GM, and again, Adolfo Mensah eventually got fired at the end of last year when things did not break right, despite that roster being around and all of those talented weapons at your disposal. But I could see where they made the case, and certainly must have sold brass right up top. They sold the ownership. It's like, well, we could spread this money around. We don't need to pay Sam because we have our guy. Remember, we drafted him so highly. It clouds the vision.
1: Exit out by the Fresca exit, Swollen Dome, the Jason Smith Show with my best friend, Mike Harmon. Speaking of Sam Darnold, no, we don't have more on Sam Darnold. We got more from the NFL coming up next. The team Sam Darnold's team played against last night might have some problems. Plus, preview of tomorrow's action, 0 week in college football, the two biggest teams in action. All that and more coming up the rest of this hour here. Jason Smith, Mike Harmon, Fox Sports Radio.
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33: 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I feel like a
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1: 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Yeah! Iowa Sam just playing music out of his Spotify account right now.
0: Oh, he's in a groove. I mean, he's dancing a little bit. It's kind of like you, 5-second dance party.
1: I will say this, I feel like I missed Paramore. You know, and they'd be a band I would love, but I feel like I missed them. You know, and it's too hard to go back and enjoy it from the beginning. Like, but I feel like I missed them, and I shouldn't have. I should have listened to them from the beginning, and I didn't, and I missed out on them.
0: Some of that I try to catch up on, and as my daughter's in inject new music into their lives, they'll send something along to say, hey, take a look at this. But usually it's too late. I'm full.
1: I read somewhere where not too long ago where the average age people say they stop listening to new music, right? Like, is 33.
0: And oh, okay.
1: Like, oh, my God. I'm like, okay, so I feel better that, all right, now, you know, I'm still in my 50s and I'm listening to new music. Now, granted, I don't like a lot of it. You know, I feel like there's been so much more of an emphasis now on songwriting and feelings. And, well, where's the song? The song's got to be good. If the music stinks, it doesn't matter. The song can be about anything. The lyrics are irrelevant, just as long as there's words and we can sing them. But, like, there's too much more of an emphasis on that, because every review I read for all the albums is just a deeply personal album or, oh, gorgeous lyrics like this. Yeah, but the song, it's a filler song. All the songs, they all sound like filler songs. But I still try. And once in a while I find something good. But, man, I'll tell you, it's as I'm getting older, it's getting harder and harder. And now I sound so old going, I can't get into that newfangled music that kids are listening to nowadays. Some bands have two guitar players.
0: Now they're dueling solos up front. Hey, I got a response from our buddy Todd Furman. Joined us earlier tonight, our friend in Las Vegas, at Todd Furman, where you find him on Twitter, about your prop bet.
1: Oh, okay, sure.
0: He just flipped it on its head. He goes, the better one is how far over is 3.5 is the number of quarterbacks that they go through this season.
1: Oh, okay. All right, well, okay. That makes sense.
0: Well, you know, I mean, he just said, let's just call it what it is.
1: Makes sense.
0: Todd Monken, what do you want? You want that guy? No. Give me another one. Keep going back to the well.
1: So we are getting set tomorrow for the beginning of the college football season. 0 week is here. We have some fun games on the slate, right? It's a good amount of games where you're not saying, boy, I'm making myself watch these games. No, you have North Carolina TCU kicking it off. That looks to be the best game of the day, the game in Dublin. USC is playing. They're ranked 14th out of the gate. North Carolina State, Virginia's fun. You got Florida State playing later on. So you have some fun teams.
0: Stanford and Hawaii, baby. It's a 4-point spread. Let's go.
1: Yeah, I'm telling you, man. But the thing is, the two biggest teams kicking it off tomorrow. Let's start with the game that's in Dublin. The Aer Lingus College Football Classic. North Carolina and TCU. TCU is favored by 9, mm-hmm. but it's Ireland. Who knows, right? With travel like this, like you got to throw a lot of it out the window. But more so than that, okay, about this game tomorrow is that this is a bowl or buyout year for Belichick, right? It's a bowl or buyout year. Like, that's got to be the rallying cry on the North Carolina campus. Bowl or buyout, bowl or buyout. His buyout after this year is somewhere close to $20 million, maybe a little bit less. But if you're North Carolina, if you don't get to a bowl game, what are you doing, right? He came in a year ago. He was going to reinvent college football. Oh, we're going to do everything from game preparation to nutrition. Wait till you see what we do to college football. That's all you did. You stunk. You're absolutely terrible. You were 4-8. You didn't get college football. You came in and thought you were going to do all these things, and instead, all you did was make headlines with how you treated the media and winning games, and everything else was what happened in your interview with Jordan Hudson and CBS, right? So last year was terrible, man. You used up all your goodwill. Belichick used it all up. You need to see some kind of progress this year that things are going in the right way for North Carolina. And that I'm not saying anything crazy. I'm saying you got to get to a bowl game. You got to win 6 games. You got to get to a bowl game. You got to show that, hey, I'm the right guy and I have this thing going in the right direction. Because less than a bowl game, he's gone. Right? I love the fact that I feel good that this offseason we had 0 headlines. We talked about Bill Belichick and North Carolina not once. Last time we talked about Belichick was when he didn't make the Hall of Fame, right? How does Belichick not make the Hall of Fame? Well, people didn't vote for him. That's the last time we talked about him. So that's a success, right? I can't believe he and Jordan Hudson were able to stay out of the news, but they have been, right? That's a win. But now he's got a win on the field. Because another bad year, North Carolina is going to say, okay, this isn't worth it. And I don't know that Belichick knows what he's doing. He's an older coach. We need somebody else coming in. This is bleeping North Carolina, man. We're watching Duke win. Like Manny Diaz showing up and Duke figuring out NIL and winning games, winning the ACC last year. I mean, well, albeit 8-5, and it was a ridiculous year.
0: Well,
1: the
0: you
1: ACC
0: know.
1: Was a bad year. But it doesn't matter, right? You're still ACC champions, right? Seeing that, North Carolina's, hey, man, we got to see something else happening here. We can't watch Duke down the road doing this when they're not even a football school, man. Not that we're a football school, but we're more of a football school than they are. So if he does, if they don't get to a bowl game this year, Belichick is done. They buy him out, and we don't see Bill Belichick coach in football ever again. Like, this could be the final year we see him on a sideline.
0: Walking the plank. Look, the only offseason scandal, and it's kind of a big one, is the Lombardi placed on administrative leave and a bunch of financial and business dealings that were, well, kind of iffy and spotty and required a little more investigation. But from the football side, year two, you got to retain the guys you wanted as much as you could, right? You bring in the next level of recruit. The over-under is only 4.5 wins, so the bar is pretty low for them here. I would expect defensively they'll be okay, even though his son's not going to be with the team in Ireland. He's had some off-season health stuff. So they'll shuffle that up, which means the old man gets to go back to what he does best, I think. So it'll be a curiosity. I mean, I don't like watching guys get put out to pasture, right? It's kind of like we were talking about Succession with Jerry Jones and everything. If you missed that, it's on the podcast from yesterday. Catch everything from the week wherever you get your audio. But it's like I like to see it run its natural course. Unfortunately, this one may end just before it really even begins.
1: I mean, look, it's still a performance business, right? Yeah. Like, I get it. It's a performance business.
0: Well, and you don't
1: business.
0: Get to build like you used to either, right? That's no. The other thing. Right. And I'm not going to make the obvious quips about his age and whatever. It's just the idea of just in college football, well, sports in general. You don't get the, hey, I need 2 or 3 years to get all my guys in, to get my recruiting, to the old build a program. It's like Build-A-Bear. You don't get to do that anymore. You got to skip steps, and you got to get to the stuff in the bear that much faster.
1: So if it's bowl or buyout for Belichick, it is playoffs or buyout for Lincoln Riley and USC. They start tomorrow against San Jose State. Look, they're favored by 40. Heisman Trophy candidate in Jaden Maiva. The wide receiving core is just as good as it was a year ago. They sent a couple of guys to the NFL. The defense, in theory, is going to be a little bit better. I mean, it would have to be just a little
0: bit
1: better.
0: It can't get much worse.
1: No. Look, Gary Patterson's the right hire. They just have to get a little, almost kind of like the Chargers, where I said last night, yeah, as long as their defense is good enough, it's okay, because they're going to score a lot of points, right? Or maybe more the Cowboys than it was the Chargers, because USC doesn't need their defense to be elite, but they need to be a middle-of-the-pack team, because the 3 games they lost last year, their defense was awful, right? So if their defense is a little bit better, I know how good the offense is. Well, just like with the Cowboys, as long as the defense is league average, I like they could go to the, they could be a Super Bowl team, they could be an NFC championship team, because you know how good the offense is. I feel the same way for USC. Even though it's the Big Ten, it's a lot tougher. There's more teams that go to the playoff. You know that they'll default towards the Big Ten for that extra team or two if they have to. And it's not a year where you're looking up at a ton of teams in the Big Ten. Yes, Indiana's the defending national champion, and Ohio State is still with $100 million roster is really good, but it's not like Michigan's coming in better than you. Now, Michigan's coming in, you know, ranked around the same way. So, yeah, mm-hmm. I can see it being a year for USC being that third team in the playoff. And I'm not, I don't think that this is anything that is completely out of whack or out of attainment level for USC. Like, they should be there. But the buyout after this year for Lincoln Riley, it's probably somewhere between 40 and 60 million for what's left. And you know what? Teams figure that out. They figure out Brian Kelly's buyout. They figure out buyouts for big coaches they don't want around anymore. It's been awkward since he came in. There was no honeymoon period. You thought he would win right away. He did not. He had a Heisman Trophy winner. They haven't made the playoff. They've been a 3-4 loss team every year, despite the fact they have a lot of talent coming in. And I feel like well, like when you see two kids fighting on a playground and someone breaks them up, they don't go at each other anymore because they're done fighting and they're just panting as they're staring at each other because they don't like each other. I kind of feel like that's where Lane Kiffin, that's where Lincoln Riley and USC Nation is right now. Like, they've been separated and both sides are just kind of huffing and puffing at the other, like, okay, the fight is over. Now we're in a detente. We're okay, go out and win. This is a year for you to go out and win. Not that we're going to give you a mulligan on it or suddenly give you a carte blanche and guarantee we keep you on or give you an extension, but this is your year to go do something. We'll forget about what happened in the past, and now we'll go forward. And that's why this is a playoff or buyout year, because if they underachieve again with a really talented team and going making all the adjustments in the Lincoln Riley era you could possibly need to win, whether it's Heisman Trophy winner at quarterback, a Biletnikoff guy at wide receiver, like, you keep bringing in talent. It's not like, hey, we're struggling. Like, you keep bringing in everything you need on paper and it's not working. Yeah, just because you make a lot of money isn't going to save him, not after this year. USC makes a lot of cash, man. They make a lot of cash. It's okay. They will be able to put that money together to go get a new head coach. This is a playoff or buyout year for Lincoln Riley.
0: Let's see. According to some reports, $10 to $12 million for recruits, $40 million for your roster overall. Yeah, there's money in the banana stand, Jason Smith. We can go find that money if we need to. The biggest thing is, if you're continuing the one play away excuses, that gets old. If you get in front of the podium and just say, hey, we got worked here, we haven't been able to figure out the secondary or whatever, people would take it, and they're not going to be happy about it, but it's a little more credible than, boy, we're just so close, man. It's like the guy that gets, you know, he got, jackpot, lemon. Oh, man, I was just one away. I was one away, buddy. I was going to be rich. I was retiring. You
1: know, I was seven lemons away from being able to say I'm a billionaire. Just seven lemons. That's all I was. Just seven of them.
0: I mean, if that had been 20 on my Powerball instead of, you know, 48, I would have won a lot. But that's where they're at, right? And you talk about the money put into your roster, the program, and the expectations here. 8.5 wins, 13 to 15 to 1 for the Big Ten, 35 to 1 to win the national title. But you also have a luxury that not a lot of the elite programs have had. You got same quarterback coming back.
1: Yeah.
0: With all the job hopping and everything that we see, or guys going to the next level and finding the next replacement. Like, you've got a rarity, man. You get to go back with a guy you already have familiarity with. You didn't have to relearn the entire system.
1: I mean, if this is a USC, if this is a bust year for them, I don't know how you can say, okay, we're okay bringing back him for one more run. We feel good about it. I don't know how. I mean, I just don't know how you do it.
0: Well, same idea, right? You get so many bites at the apple. You see coaches that move not, well, as fluidly as the players do. I was going to try to stand for college coaches there for a second. Forget about that. Everybody bouncing around job to job. But same thing with the administration. They're expected to keep up with the Jones, which means with something stagnant, and it's all wishing and hoping based on those original contracts, like we were talking about in the NFL when it's Deshaun Watson, or expecting to get some kind of greatness out of J.J. McCarthy. At some point, you got to realize it ain't happening, no matter what you're putting in to the system.
1: Exit out by DeFresca, exit Swollen Dome, the Jason Smith Show with my best friend, Mike Harmon. Time now to find out what's trending in the wide world of sports. But guys, been called the Lincoln Riley of Fox Sports Radio. He once flew on a jet. It's Steve DeSantis.
2: And it ends there.
0: Oh, the look on his face as he waited for the comparison, Jason. I got to say, that was the most I've ever seen an anxiousness on Steve's face on one of those throws in the years we've been doing this.
2: His payroll is higher. The staff payroll is higher. My goodness, have you seen? It's not just Gary Patterson, defensive coordinator. You know who the defensive assistant is Rob Ryan.
0: Yes. Yeah. Our old colleague, the dirty Santa Claus.
2: Well, we'll get to NFL preseason in a moment. The MLB late game went to Arizona, 10-6 at San Francisco, so the Diamondbacks are just a half game back of San Diego for the last NL wild card. Padres lost 9-4 at Tampa Bay. By the way, a new ballpark for the Rays was approved by county commissioners, and it will be in Tampa, not St. Petersburg, where the Rays currently play. Yankees 1-0 over Boston on a Paul Goldschmidt homer. Yanks still four games back at Tampa Bay in the AL East. Baltimore won in 10 innings at the A's. Atlanta won its fifth straight. Houston with a win. Texas lost. Texas Rangers now two games back of first place Houston in the AL West. White Sox won. Cleveland lost in the AL Central. White Sox up 3.5 games over the Guardians, who had a 7-game winning streak, and with a 3-0 shutout loss to Kansas City and Michael Walker. Philadelphia won with a 2-out pinch grand slam top of the ninth, 5-3 at the Angels, who've dropped 5 straight. And the Dodgers and Tarek Skubal beat Detroit 2-1. Skubal, ex-Tiger, went 6 innings, 7 strikeouts, no walks. A no decision. Freddie Freeman, the go-ahead single in the eighth. Tanner Scott, the save. Daytime at Wrigley Field. Cincinnati over the Cubs, 10-8. Rookie of the Year candidate for the Reds, Sal Stewart, with his 29th homer of the year. He has 102 RBIs.
1: He's not a candidate. He's walking away with the award.
2: He's going to be in.
1: Walking away with it.
2: 10 NFL preseason games tonight, including a New Orleans win on a late 53-yard field goal, 27-24 at Dallas. Seattle at Kansas City finished in a 9-9 tie. No overtime, mercifully, in preseason. Jason Myers, Seahawks, missed a late 52-yard field goal attempt. Cincinnati and Denver each won late games. Green Bay over Arizona, 42-38. Kyle McCord, 4 touchdown passes. At Jacksonville, Cam Little, a 61-yard field goal. Jags led 3-0 against Tampa Bay late in the third. 19-0 Jacksonville the final. The Bucs had just 87 total yards. 10 punts in this one. Giants beat the Jets 23-6. Jets, after the opening drive, not only no points, but 9 drives, 8 first downs. For the Giants, Dominic Zavada has won the kicking job. At Carolina, Panthers with 12 penalties worth 103 yards and still won the game over Houston 16-13 as the Texans' backups had 4 turnovers, 3 by quarterback Brett Rippon. Atlanta won at Miami 17-12 in Miami. Tua Tagovailoa for the Falcons, 7 of 8 passing, 95 yards, 1 fumble. Falcons defense with 5 sacks. Dolphins with 4 field goals, no touchdowns in this one. And at Baltimore, Ravens 41-3 over Washington. Tyler Lupa, the Ravens, a 51-yard field goal, but he also missed from 51 and from 58. Commanders with 7 first downs, 9 penalties, 7 punts. The Big Ten will now require...
1: Is that good? I'm trying to write that. Is that good?
2: That's
1: Steve?
2: A no. That is a definite
1: okay,
2: no.
1: Okay, all right. Very good. All right.
2: Big Ten Conference will now require, at least for league games, 4 injury reports during the week, including a pregame update. Victor Hovland tied for the lead at the PGA's Tour Championship. The Colorado Avalanche gave defenseman Cale Makar an 8-year extension. Ross Chastain are in the NASCAR poll at Daytona. And among the WNBA games, Indiana beat Connecticut 111-91. Caitlin Clark, 34 points. Back to you.
1: Thank you, Steve-O. Jason Smith, Mike Harmon, live from the Fox Sports Radio Studios. Coming up next, after what we have seen in the preseason, I will give you 3 quarterbacks that are likely available that your team should trade for if they have an
0: in fantasy land?
1: How about fantasy land? Who are they? We'll tell you next right here. Jason and Mike, Fox Sports Radio.
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19: What was the official cause of death for the NFL's Pro Bowl? So the Pro Bowl did not technically die. On one hand of the aisle, you can say it was euthanized after years of terminal irrelevance. Now, if you do need an official cause of death, I would argue that on the death certificate for the Pro Bowl, you have to write down player empowerment with complications from terminal apathy. And that's it. Just write that on the death certificate. The average NFL salary is around $5 million. So that means if you're poor in the NFL, you're making about $5 million. And players decided long, long ago, they did this collectively, that they were not going to risk any kind of boo-boo and their financial future to play in the NFL All-Star Exhibition Game. So they essentially staged a sit-down strike. I believe that's the proper term. You can correct me if I'm wrong. I believe that's called a

0: Mahomes, we won't count the rookie year because he played one game. If you look at Mahomes year 2-7, and then last 2 years, year 8-9, I don't think people understand how dramatic the splits are. But in the last 2 years of the 43 qualified quarterbacks, he's near the bottom. Everything's up. Interception slightly up, passer rating down, efficiency down, way more ad-libbing. Now, is he ad-libbing because he's less coachable now that he's a rock star? Is he ad-libbing because, you know, he doesn't put the film work quite in like he used to? He feels like he's a little more Texas Tech Mahomes. Now, why would that be? 2023, 2024, and 2025, the Chiefs drafted 21 players. Their big hit is Rashee Rice. And that's with a good G.
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0: jams here on a Friday night. Is there a place I can get all of those songs in one place? Oh, no. Except for right here. The next hour, you are going to hear all the big love songs of the 70s.
1: I dig that. Didn't Columbia House just get shut down?
0: Wasn't that a big thing? You can't get 8 CDs for a penny anymore.
1: But it also means they're probably not going to come collect if you didn't pay your shipping charge.
0: That is true. Like, if you've been on the run from Columbia House since 1985, I think you could feel, hey, I could show my face above water again.
1: Well, statutes of limitations on things. Hey, I wanted to close the loop from earlier. Remember we were talking about Tarek Skubal and his return to Detroit?
0: Yeah.
1: In whether he got some smattering of boos with the applause and everything in his return to Detroit. Well, he addressed it in the post game.
2: Think of the crowd reaction to you.
3: You know, with the last name Scoob, you don't know if they're boos or they're cheering for you. So I'm going to assume they were cheering for me. And that's all I really got to say about it.
1: And that's all I have to say about that.
0: I think if they were cheering Scoob, they would have said it. Scoob! Zoinks! They're back, Scoob! Scoob! Oh, boy, Scoob! Fred's going to have the big thing. That's how it would
1: Nicely
0: be if they
1: done.
0: Were cheering for it.
1: You know what? I'm going to go home and watch those movies tonight now.
0: Zoinks!
1: I get more Linda Cardellini and Sarah Michelle Gellar. I'm in.
0: Scoob! Scoob! Hey, Scoob is back! Hey, Zoinks! With two games left and the end of the preseason, right? The spotlight has been on all the different quarterbacks and what they've done so far this preseason. There have been some big guys, backups, who have made some headlines, guys that are still trending all over social media the last couple of days because of what they've done. If you need a quarterback, I'm going to give you three guys you can trade for. And trading for them because knowing that every year – you're going to play two quarterbacks. That's how it goes in the NFL. What, 60-some-odd guys start every year? Because that's just the way it goes with injury ineffectiveness, right?
1: It's who science. That's right.
0: Yeah, who are some guys that you could go get that, hey, if they start for you, there's a lot of upside for them? Now, I'm not just going to say Ty Simpson because they're not trading him. The Steelers are keeping both Drew Aller and Howard. The Jets are keeping Klubnik, right? But if you want to go trade for guys, I'll give you three guys. One, we talked about him a lot tonight, J.J. McCarthy. First round pedigree. The Vikings have to move on from him. He's splitting snaps with Carson Wentz. He has fallen off the map for them. They need to move on from him. Sixth or seventh round pick. That's the first guy to go get simply because of the pedigree. First round pick. Maybe you can fix him. He is 100% available. You need a quarterback. I'd feel good about getting him. Bring him in my quarterback room and seeing what I have.
1: Well, that's just it. You go back. I'd be curious to go back to draft day. How many teams truly had a first round grade on him?
0: Yeah.
1: Right. Versus Minnesota making that selection. So now we move forward.

0: And, you know, there's going to be obvious shuffles at the quarterback position, but McCarthy seems like an obvious man out there in terms of Minnesota. I think you might have seen enough from the winging it around of Brosmer that you don't even want to keep him around as a third.
1: Another guy you can go get, starting experience, has flashed at times in a battle to be the number two quarterback in New Orleans. Go get Spencer Rattler. Right, it's been him and Zach Wilson battling it out. Zach Wilson.
0: Wilson.
1: But like, Spencer Rattler's a guy that in short doses can make plays. He has shown that. And maybe, not that he needs to be fixed, but maybe you just have to bang the dents out on him a little bit. Because he's a guy that always had the talent, but didn't have a lot of run, was in a bad situation to be a starter. Right? And so I think if you go get Spencer Rattler, he's a guy that you could feel pretty good having him as your backup.
0: He had his shot, and then he got shucked, and that was the end of it.
1: Yeah. No, look, I told you I love Shuck. I think the Saints are going to win the NFC South this year. He's people are sleeping on him as good as he was last year.
0: He had a good second half. Yep. As long as they can get Tyson back healthy to run opposite Olave earlier in the season.
1: But the other guy to go get, and it's not just because of his performance tonight, but his performance tonight showed you the guy can sling it. Kyle McCord was way underdrafted when he came out from Syracuse. In fact, I thought he would have fought to stay if he thought I'm going to be a sixth-round pick. Now, he's bounced around, but you can see the arm talent, the confidence, the leadership. Like, everything I saw tonight was stuff I saw at Syracuse and at Ohio State until they decided, oh, it's all your fault we didn't win. This is a guy that can sling the football, and he will surprise you in a game situation. Like, I can see him going to a team and, hey, we got to start Kyle McCord week 13, and suddenly, whoa, he's 300 and two touchdowns. Whoa, he's 295 and two touchdowns. Whoa, whoa, whoa. Kyle McCord can sling it. He's a guy I would go get. I'd love to have him as my backup.
0: Look at you. Could have been a guy in Philly. Nope, gone. Now he's in Green Bay, slinging it against the Arizona Cardinals and making you proud.
1: Love it. Love the guy.
0: Meanwhile, Evan Hall, my Northwestern running back, was on the other side trying to fight.
1: Yeah, it was nice. It was like Syracuse Northwestern. That was kind of fun.
0: That was good.
1: That was kind of fun.
0: Yeah, found a Friday night. I love it.
1: Exit out by DeFresca. Exit Swollen Dome. The Jason Smith Show with my best friend Mike Harmon. Coming up next, it's FNA on FSR. This is Fox Sports Radio. We are.
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16: And here's what you need to know.
22: The Diamondbacks took the late ball game Friday night, 10-6 at San Francisco. Arizona now just a half game behind San Diego for the last NL wild card. The Padres were beaten 9-4 at Tampa Bay. By the way, a new ballpark for the Rays in Tampa was approved by county commissioners. The Yankees shut out Boston 1-0. Kansas City pitched a 3-0 shutout at Cleveland, ending the Guardians' seven-game winning streak. White Sox won 7-4 at Minnesota. The Dodgers and Tarek Skubal were 2-1 winners at Detroit. Skubal, the ex-Tiger, no decision, but seven strikeouts in his six innings of work. Houston won again. Atlanta won its fifth straight. Milwaukee down Texas 6-1. And Philadelphia with a two-out pinch grand slam top of the ninth won at the Angels 5-3. Among the 10 NFL exhibitions, New Orleans won at Dallas 27-24 on a late 53-yard field goal. I'm Steve DeSager.
23: Let's begin, shall we?
16: FNA.
24: Let me tell you something.
16: Kevin Figures.
25: My entire take here is moot.
16: Adam Osley.
26: There's a conversation to be had.
0: Three, two, one.
1: Oh yeah. They're kicking the weekend off. It's FNA.
2: Point well taken.
1: Sound good?
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1: Yeah. Live from the Fox Sports Radio studios, here's FNA. Kevin Figures and Adam Oslett.
4: That is right. Another edition of FNA on FSR on a late Friday night / early Saturday morning, depending on where you may be listening to us. Appreciate you guys checking in as always. At KFig1 is where you can find me on X. Adam is at follow Adam A on X. And we got a lot to get into tonight, Adam.
25: We do. A whole lot. It is that time. What do we like to say on days like this? Today.
26: Today I got time, Chris.
25: Today we got time. We even got enough time with Petros Papadakis, I think. We've carved out some time for him at the top of the second hour here, Kevin. So we pay off our teases. We said college football season gets underway. We will have Petros back on. That is now happening.
27: Quit trying to bite a real show.
4: We have to kind of poke him to wake his ass up. I know it's a little late right now, but he's probably had a couple of, you know, couple of pints of whiskey. What would you say? You know,
25: talk about poking the bear,
4: kicking a few back. You know, so wake up, Petros, and see what's going on with college football for him coming up this year.
25: Yeah, that'll make things even more interesting. Also coming up this hour, we will preview the college football season. Kevin's also basically a college football analyst. If you didn't know this,
4: I wouldn't call myself an analyst. I'm a avid fan, I would say, but I wouldn't. You should not take what I say to the bank. Well, don't blame your terrible bets on anything that I say. I'll put it that way.
25: Look, you're not Fred Rogan getting called an admirer of sports by Eric Dickerson. That's not who you are here. You're more than just a fan or a gambler.
28: Never tell me the odds.
25: You're not a gambler.
4: No, I am not.
25: You're an analyst, a college football one, a good one, a damn good one. That's what I'm saying.
4: Well, I appreciate that. We'll see how damn good my predictions are at the end of the season, because I know people like Adam are going to be marking the tape for everything that I say here.
25: Well, they call me the receipt master for a reason.
4: The receipt master? That must be the most god-awful superhero name I've ever heard.
25: Da-da-da-da, receipt master, at your service.
4: Excuse me, sir. I remember what you said back on August 2nd, 1989. No.
25: Your old take has been exposed, dumbass.
29: I'm a dumbass.
25: All right. We'll also get into, at the end of this hour, one of our favorite shows. I almost said a cartoon, but it was a live-action show we watched as children that we grew up with, which actually repurposed clips from another show, just had a monumental birthday. So we'll get into that in geek news at the end of this hour.
4: Oh, interesting. Okay. I have no idea what you're talking about, so I'm actually very, very intrigued by this.
25: Well, if you say that at the end of the night and I didn't explain it well enough, then there's a real issue. But this was just the tease part of it. We'll get to it at the end of this hour.
4: One of the big stories around the NBA for the last year, it seems like, has really encompassed the team representing the hat that you're wearing right now, Adam, the LA Clippers, when it comes to salary cap circumvention. But if they cross town rivals,
25: alleged salary cap circumvention, Kevin, let's use our words wisely here. Okay.
30: English mother. Do you speak it?
25: Don't make me go after you like I did Pablo Torre earlier today.
4: I saw your video on Pablo Torre. It was very creative.
25: I didn't do the edit job, as you could tell.
4: But is it possible that they're cross town, or I guess former hallway rivals at the old Staples Center, Crypto.com Arena, involved in some salary cap circumvention themselves some years ago?
25: How about that? Oh, we're not even talking about Mark Walter here. We're going back a little bit, talking about old S. What? Lakers, what's good? Now it's your turn. Now you got to deal with Pablo. And everything he does is accurate when it comes to how he investigates you, unlike the Clippers.
4: I don't know if Pablo's going back and pulling receipts from 20, 30 years ago, but sure.
25: Yeah.
4: I don't even know if there's anything NBA can do about this particular story we're going to get into later tonight, but it's interesting nonetheless.
25: We will talk about it all, but let's start things off with a little bit of first off.
31: Let's go time.
32: Let's rock.
31: First off.
4: Adam, I'm sure you were shocked and in awe by the fact that, was it Tuesday or Wednesday of this week that Todd Monken came out and made the proclamation that Deshaun Watson was going to be the starting quarterback for the Cleveland Browns.
29: Surprise, mother.
25: Yeah, I know a lot of people were upset about this. I didn't know there were that many Browns fans that cared enough to be upset about this. It's like, what's the difference in wins this season between those two guys?
4: I'm not saying the Cleveland Browns or the Dallas Cowboys by any stretch, although they've won just as much as the Cowboys have the last 30 years, but that's beside the point.
25: Kevin, bite the hand that feeds you.
30: It's my quarterback.
4: Not quite, but it's different. But anyway.
25: You're being accurate. That's all.
4: The Cleveland Browns actually have a decent national following. The amount of Browns fans that I've known and worked with and love over my, you know, many years, I'm not going to say age myself, many years that I've worked just in Los Angeles, will probably surprise you. There's a lot of Browns fans around the nation.
25: The amount of Browns fans that you had sympathy for, it really surprised you how many there are.
4: And that's saying a lot because I'm a Raider fan. So what does that say?
25: Well, misery loves company.
4: I guess so. So,
25: luckily, my 8-9 Panthers get a scrape by in the NFC South and actually make the playoffs with a losing record.
4: They get to raise the division championship banner and host the playoff game.
25: Disgusting. You burn that banner. You take that down immediately.
4: Deshaun Watson named the starter, clearly not based on anything that he did in the preseason, because he looked as terrible in the preseason as he did his last couple of regular season starts, which at this point were 15 years ago, it seems like.
25: Yeah, it's felt like an eternity since he's actually played real football. Did he tear his Achilles twice? Did he go back-to-back with it?
0: Somebody get a body bag!
4: Still cashing those checks, though.
25: So, did he tear the same one twice, or did he do the right and then the left?
4: I honestly don't recall, because there was that. Remember, he had the shoulder injury, too. That was the first domino to fall when he first got there.
25: Julian, where are you at with this?
2: Yeah, so I'm pretty sure if I remember correctly, he tore his Achilles, and then while in recovery for the torn Achilles, he re-tore it.
25: Now, did he slip like John Wall did?
4: But I refresh my memory there, Julian, because I believe he did this like during a non-team activity thing, if I remember correctly, or he was working out on his own, and people were wondering whether or not the Browns could or would void his contract based on it. But because he was still technically injured from the first injury, and he re-injured it, it didn't fall under the guise of being able to void his contract for a non-football injury. I kind of remember that being part of the conversation.
25: I feel like justice would be someone was massaging his Achilles, and that's when it tore again.
4: I was wondering how far into the show we'd get before our massage joke. We made it 7 minutes into the show, so that's actually pretty good.
25: Look, the ghost of Rob Parker is in studio right now.
4: I would have taken the under on that, so that's pretty good.
25: What's it at, Julian?
2: Yeah, it seems like it was him training on his own, and let's see. After experiencing discomfort while rolling his ankle, it revealed a re-tear of the Achilles tendon, prompting a second surgery in January of 2025. The first injury was October 20th, 2024.
25: Well, I hope you believe Google Gemini, because I'm guessing that's where that's coming from right here. No, that's got to be accurate. It's curating from other stories.
4: Well, look, when a guy has had this many injuries on top of this many injuries, like anybody can say anything. It's like, yeah, that sounds about right.
25: The injury goat? Is that what you're saying here?
4: Basically, I can say this, Adam. Unequivocally, one of the worst acquisitions, and I won't say in sports history, but at least in modern sports history over the past 40 years, considering what the expectation levels were, considering the type of player that he was when they traded for him. Deshaun Watson, at the time when he was in Houston, was thought of as a top five quarterback, and potentially people thought he had the potential to be the best quarterback in the NFL.
25: Was he under center for the Texans when they beat Josh Allen in that playoff game? That was maybe a wild card game, Josh Allen's first playoff game. He S'd the bed. Was that Deshaun Watson under center?
4: It possibly was. I honestly don't recall. I barely remember Deshaun Watson playing for a Houston Texans jersey or just playing football in general.
25: Yeah.
4: But it's been so long. But the fact that they invested as much as they invested in him, not only monetarily, but in the draft compensation that they gave up for as little return. And by the way, it's not even Monday morning quarterbacking to a certain degree, because there's a lot of Browns fans who were not happy because all of the stuff that happened was in Houston. All of the controversy happened in the midst of him being traded to Cleveland. So there was a lot of people who said, yeah, he might end up being the best quarterback in the history of the franchise, but he's carrying a lot of personal baggage that I'd rather not have my star quarterback have to carry with him.
25: A better quarterback than Jeff Garcia was. You know the list we could go through since they came back in 1999 with
4: Tim Couch.
25: Yeah, it's a lengthy list.
5: It's over 9,000!
25: They are at 42 different starting quarterbacks since 1999. Hope you took the over. It's insane. It's unbelievable. So out of that desperation of thinking we finally have a franchise guy, they overpaid for somebody and then had to deal with his baggage that came with him from Houston.
4: So, and he had the announcement earlier in the week about, you know, fans booing him and whether or not he should or shouldn't be booed and how that affect. First, I would understand a professional athlete feeling some type of way about the home fans booing him. But you also have to understand, even if it's independent of all the off-field stuff, Adam, with the massage stuff and his character issues, if you want to call him that, he has been god-awful on the field when he actually has played for them. So we paid you all this money and gave up all this draft compensation for you to play. You played as poorly as Kelly Holcomb or Tim Couch or whoever else back in the day. You might as well be one of them. Hey. And we could have paid those guys minimum contracts.
25: Kelly Holcomb got them to a playoff game, I think, once where they lost in horrific fashion to the Steelers with a guy trying to get out of bounds so they could kick a field goal.
4: It was an overtime loss to Pittsburgh, yes.
25: That was a great playoff game.
4: It was.
25: Maybe not for Browns fans to remember right now. His play was so bad for the Browns, you forgot about his off-the-field incidences. That's how bad Deshaun Watson has been for them. It's almost like he's trying to distract from those with his poor play.
4: So then Dylan Gabriel goes and balls out the other night. And granted, he's playing a bunch of backups and all that. A lot of these guys are in the final preseason game. I guess the question is, Deshaun Watson didn't really separate himself from Shedeur Sanders or Dylan Gabriel as far as on-field production during the preseason.
25: You know what separates him? The money.
4: You can't
25: makes.
4: See me making the money symbol with my fingers right now. That's
6: pay
4: what it is,
6: Adam. Me and his money.
25: Oh, they paid him.
4: You don't want to fall into the... And I wonder too, Adam, and this is one of the great experiments we just will never know. What if Shedeur Sanders or Dylan Gabriel outplayed him the entirety of the preseason? But not head and shoulders. Let's just say, you know what? Dylan Gabriel was a little bit better than Deshaun Watson. We probably should start him. Would it stop Jimmy Haslam, the owner, from saying, hey, man, I paid this guy $150 bajillion over the past 3 years for nothing. We're putting him out there on the field. He's going to be our starting quarterback. He falls into the sunk cost fallacy. Yeah. If I paid him all this damn money, I still got to pay him $80 million guaranteed going into next year. I believe it's $70 this year. The guy's going to play, at least get the opportunity to play, to show that he can't play anymore in the regular season.
25: Well, he needs the opportunity to fail, as Ryan Fitzpatrick said the other night.
7: You're a huge embarrassing failure.
25: And now he will, because any quarterback for the Cleveland Browns will fail at some point.
4: Hey, Baker Mayfield won them a playoff game.
25: Okay, you're right, and they're definitely missing him, the one that got away here, I guess. But, like, I actually see the logic somewhat, and it's weird to say that with the Browns, but it's something we talk about all the time. I think we talked about it last week. Put out the quarterback you know is toast. You know is done, or you know what his ceiling is, you know how good he could be. For a bad team like this, let him take the slings and arrows and get it out of the way. Because no matter who is playing quarterback for the Cleveland Browns, they're probably going to win 4 or 5 games this season. They're not going to be very good. So why not create a narrative, at least, of positivity where at some point Deshaun Watson's going to fail. He is going to be benched, and then you at least offer some hope by saying, now we're going to Shedeur Sanders. And even if he isn't that good, this is our hope moving forward. We're going to play him the rest of the season, and we can go through the bumps and bruises with him because hopefully he's going to progress to being a much better quarterback down the line.
4: Independent of Shedeur or Dylan Gabriel outplaying him in preseason, that was the only option because you have a guy who's making all this money. If you know none of these guys are any good, you almost default to the veteran to a certain degree, but then to your point, and I don't know if I want to call it a conspiracy theory, but there is a train of thought. They open the season on the road against Jacksonville and then against Tampa Bay. So he's not going to get booed by the home fans because he won't be home. If he stinks it up so poorly in those two games, they can say, hey, man, we tried to run you out there. We can't go out there and embarrass ourselves any more so than we already do. We are the Browns. We can embarrass ourselves and have you get booed on the field and have you look terrible at home. So you go out there, you stink it up against Jacksonville, you look terrible against Tampa Bay. They might cut bait that early and put him on the bench and put in Dylan Gabriel or Shedeur Sanders.
25: Well, if Sanders starts off the season, or Dylan Gabriel, who looked good in the preseason, I think last year at times too. But if one of them fail, it's like, what the hell are we doing now? We know Deshaun Watson isn't very good. That's not going to bring us any hope for the future. Like I think you just have to do this. Even if the money wasn't as great of a differentiator here, I think I might still do it. Just to say, this is the finality of Watson's career here. This is it. We're going to find out right now. He's probably going to fail. There's like a 99% chance that's going to happen. We're not going to win games. And then we can rid ourselves of this situation. This was it. We gave him his chance. Now we know it's definitive. It's over. Cleveland's moving on to quarterback number 43.
4: Because if the money were if the money wasn't an issue or a differentiator, he wouldn't be on this roster. He'd be a free agent, or he'd be in some camp battle somewhere else at this point.
25: Yeah.
4: because he doesn't even look like an NFL type of starter at this point in time. He looks like he's processing the same way. He's not throwing with the same amount of confidence as he used to. I think he's shot. Well, I think he's done.
25: A guy who relied on his athleticism to some degree.
4: Not much, though. That's the crazy part. He was a guy that picked you apart from the pocket. He can move,
25: yeah,
4: but he didn't necessarily rely on it.
25: He at least could move around there and navigate things that way and create just a little bit more time. Now, I don't know. I'm with you. I'm not sure how much work has he been able to get in over the last couple of years with actually enhancing his game a little bit. Like, how much has he been able to practice? How much has he been able to do these drills with the injuries going on? Of course he's going to regress. He can't even practice. He can't do anything out there. Damn. But this is it for him.
4: It's even with all the, you know, spending so much time rehabbing and not being able to practice, to go from one of the consensus top three to top five quarterbacks in the league to, if you look at all of his numbers, he's in the bottom third of pretty much every category from the quarterback position. I can't think of a more precipitous drop from an individual player. Not a guy that had a one-year great flash in the pan, but a guy who consistently over a five-year period was one of the best players in the entire league at the most important position, to now statistically lining up to being one of the worst players in the league at that position is mind-boggling. I can't think of a bigger precipitous fall in any sport, to be honest with you.
25: Well, that last year in Houston of being healthy, 33 touchdowns to 7 interceptions, and he threw for almost 5,000 yards.
4: That's
25: and
4: all, I mean, those are MVP numbers.
25: 70% of his passes.
4: MVP numbers.
25: Yeah, he made three straight Pro Bowls. And I know those don't really matter anymore, and Shadur got the whole thing to go defunct with him making the Pro Bowl last season, and now they did away with it finally. But, yeah, he was that good. He was that impressive. I don't know. Do you lose your love of the game completely when you're just sidelined for that long, or just the fact you're playing for the Cleveland Browns and you don't feel like you have a chance to win anyways?
4: There's that. I mean, there's also a level of complacency that might set in. It's like, look, man, they gave me a, you know, guaranteed 120, I forget the exact number, what was it, $160 million contract. I'm set regardless. I cannot play another snap and I'm good. There's a level of complacency or security that comes there where the drive might be taken out of you and it might not even be necessary anymore because you know you're taken care of for life.
25: The fight has been beaten out of many quarterbacks under center for the Cleveland Browns.
4: That's the truth.
25: He will not be the last. Now, Shadur, and I think he's gone about this the right way for the most part, as many people have criticized him over the past year and a half. I've given him a little bit of leeway, but
4: he's a 144th overall pick. Like, I mean, he had unrealistic expectations. And by the way, $230 million guaranteed, fully guaranteed for Deshaun Watson.
25: That's it?
4: I way underplayed it.
25: Look, Shadur Sanders, you know Deshaun is on borrowed time. So just wait patiently. You'll get back in there, have a chance to prove whatever it is. I don't know how many games they're going to be able to win this season. But like, this is not that difficult to know and telegraph what's happening right now with the Cleveland Browns.
4: Well, he wasn't willing to wait patiently behind Lamar Jackson as a backup quarterback to see if he can raise his stock with a good organization. His own father said this, by the way, so I'm not making this up.
25: Oh, yeah.
4: He's like, hey, I knew Ozzie Newsome, and I told Ozzie, don't draft him. He wanted to go somewhere where he can play immediately. All right.
25: People are wondering about the interview process. Why did he drop that far? Maybe because his ego was inflated and thought he couldn't go and learn behind one of the best quarterbacks in the league who was coming off an MVP.
4: I know he's his own man to a certain degree, but who knows what advice or what, you know, how much he leaned on his father when it came to this. You know, I saw some comments from Lonzo Ball earlier this week saying like, yeah, you know what? I probably should have had a little bit more agency in my career early on and not let my father to have as much control as he ended up having.
25: I think it's going to shake out exactly how everyone expects it to. And because they're not good enough anyways, where you're in a position with Cleveland where you could say, we wasted this time with Watson starting off the season. Otherwise, we would have picked up all these wins along the way, and maybe we would have had a chance at a wild card. That's really not the situation with them at all. This is just going to put the nail in the coffin to his career and certainly his tenure with the Cleveland Browns, and make it clear to everyone that this is not the guy and it's time to move on. And maybe the locker room needs that to some degree too.
4: Yeah.
25: Maybe the other guys in there are just like, hey, you know what? This could be our best guy based upon his track record. We want a chance to win. Start him. Sometimes you have to show everybody, you have to let things fail. I've seen this before from head coaches. I have seen coaches put out guys that you know aren't going to be good enough. Coach Lou would always use with the Clippers like a 10-game sample size, just so he could put those veterans out there that maybe earned that respect, that opportunity. But most of us might have known, yeah, it's probably not going to work out. But this way you don't lose the locker room, because that player gets to see it eventually. They had an opportunity. It didn't work out. And everybody around them got to see it as well. And that's how you don't create, you know, a toxic locker room situation. So it might be smart. I honestly don't mind the move. I really don't.
4: No, I don't mind. Like I said, what are the alternatives? Are a couple of guys who don't have as much experience. They're not going to have much more of a productive season than Deshaun would, whether he's healthy or not. So the best option, put Deshaun out there. He's probably going to struggle. And by the way, so is Shador. By the way, so is Dylan Gabriel. So start out with the veteran who's making all the money. Prove everybody right or wrong, however you want to look at it, early on. And then you can move on and move on from Deshaun Watson, because you're not paying him $85 million or whatever it is guaranteed going into next season. One thing that Dylan Gabriel does have over Deshaun Watson and Shador Sanders, his alma mater is actually going somewhere this coming college football season.
25: Yeah!
6: You win!
25: Win the Natty or just get close and then disappoint Ducks fans again?
4: We'll have to see. But yeah, the Oregon Ducks obviously have extremely high hopes going into the college football season. The Colorado Buffaloes, not so much. The Clemson Tigers, I had high hopes last season for Dabo. Probably not this year. Right. But we'll see. We're going to give Power Four conference championship picks and then a national championship prediction as well in our very next segment. Looking forward to college football kicking off just a few hours from now here in week zero. It is FNA on FSR. Don't go anywhere.
6: I get emotional about this. I'm about to cry.
8: NFL fans.
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1: Coming up in the very next segment, we'll have a little bit of a reunion with one of our favorite shows ever in Geek News that just turned 33 years old.
5: Charles and Chargers is only 33 years old? I'm surprised.
1: No, it's older, Kevin. It is.
6: Take it easy, old man. I'm getting old.
5: Our listeners who don't even know what the hell that is.
1: We'll get into it, but first, Kevin's favorite thing to get. Is college football still your favorite
5: is
1: sport?
5: Is this like Oprah's favorite things? It's like, you get a CFP bid, and you get a CFP bid. Everybody gets a CFP bid.
1: Give it a couple of years. Yeah, that's pretty much where we're going.
5: That's where we're heading, right? How long until we have the field of 68, but not basketball, college football? How soon until that happens?
1: The first four.
5: Yeah, exactly.
1: We'll have that as well.
5: It's still number one. Absolutely.
1: Number one for you. Even with all the changes, even with how many frequent changes we get in the college football world.
5: Because you know what? Once the games actually kick off, it's still college football. It's still the passion. It's still the student section. It's still the atmosphere.
1: Okay.
5: All the purest things about college football, a lot of the politics and movements and all the other stuff, it doesn't go completely away because obviously rosters are affected. But I just enjoy the game, the way that it's played, and the passion that people have for it.
1: Well, and you can argue, are we getting better matchups than ever in college football because of the super conferences, because out-of-conference play?
5: What we're getting and what's happening is you're getting so much talent that's being poached from lower levels. So teams who are at the top kind of stay there. Also, it takes away from your upsets. You know, I don't know how many Appalachian State-Michigan upsets, you know, we're going to see. In the coming future, because a lot of those Appalachian State teams have a bunch of fifth-year guys who are there forever, and they were cultivated through the program, and they come up and bite a Michigan team that sure was good, but just didn't have that continuity. Well, now that Appalachian State team will have their super sophomores or super juniors. Now they're going to transfer to Michigan or transfer to Ohio State. So those guys are going to get poked. Khalil Mack, remember Khalil Mack, how he dominated Ohio State? Now Buffalo got their asses kicked, but he destroyed Ohio State's offensive line by himself. Khalil Mack wouldn't be a senior playing for the University of Buffalo today, because by the time he was a sophomore, he would have transferred somewhere else.
1: Big bank, take little bank.
5: Yeah.
1: As Ice Cube once said.
5: And it's only going to continue to get worse. So the gap is actually going to get wider unless and until they get some sort of congressional intervention here, which I don't know if it's actually going to happen or not. I know they're trying to. But the way things are going now, I think you're going to see fewer and fewer crazy upsets from lower level teams, FCS teams, or non-power six teams, non-power four teams. I mean,
1: you know what upset me?
7: The damn plane has crashed into the mountain.
1: The fact that Appalachian State beat Michigan right before the Ducks went to Michigan and then beat them, so their win didn't look as impressive because they had just lost in the biggest upset ever. It happened the week before, or like 2 weeks before. That upset me.
5: It's all about you, Adam, isn't it?
1: Well, typically. But the Ducks, not going to upset me this year. This is the year. This is our time.
5: Were you rooting for LeGarrette Blount when he punched that poor Boise State guy in the face?
1: Well,
5: after Boise State beat Oregon?
1: The juxtaposition of the smile on his face going to the... just getting knocked out onto the blue field or whatever it was. No, were they playing on a neutral field that night?
5: No, I think that was on the blue field, if I remember correctly. I believe so.
1: Okay. Well, yeah, he was a little bit blue afterwards. That was pretty hilarious. Now, I didn't make up for the Ducks losing that game, and they lost a couple to Boise State. They had their number during Chip Kelly's reign a little bit.
5: They did. So I think the dynamic with college football is changing when it comes to the amount of upsets, but I do think the gap is also narrowing. Case in point, Texas Tech. Texas Tech was a middling program that had to resort to the gimmick of the late Mike Leach with the air raid because they just couldn't recruit and they didn't have any money. Well, now all of a sudden that the floodgates are open and Cody Campbell comes out of nowhere and he's throwing tens of millions of dollars at their roster. They go from an also-ran to Big 12 champions last year and Big 12 favorites again going into this season.
1: Yeah, but what happened to them in the playoff, though, Kevin? You remember what happened to them?
5: Vividly, yes, I do.
1: They got blown out by my Ducks.
3: Victory.
1: Yeah, the Ducks got blown.
5: I'll say, yeah, your Ducks rolled all the way through the playoff, right? Dominated, didn't they?
1: That's not exactly what happened.
5: No.
6: Perfect.
1: No, they lost to the eventual champions again. That's all it is. They keep losing to the eventual champions. There's no shame in that. Now, maybe the score they lost by, there is a little bit of shame in.
5: I do want to ask Petros Papadakis about that because there's been a little bit, not a lot of noise at all, but I've seen this on social media. James Franklin got it in the middle of last year. You know, they lose in overtime at home to your Oregon Ducks.
1: Oh, he got it.
9: You're out.
5: Then they lose to UCLA, and then all of a sudden it was all the entire season went to hell at that point in time. But how long can Oregon just knock on the door but never actually kick it through? And by the way, this is not even necessarily just a Dan Lanning problem. This goes back to the Chip Kelly days. Bilotti steps down. Kelly comes in, takes him to another level. They get to the BCS title game. They lose to Cam Newton in Auburn. Mark Helfrich takes them to the first ever four-team CFP.
1: Damn.
5: They beat Jameis Winston in Florida State at the Rose Bowl.
1: Beat the brakes off Jameis Winston.
5: And then they get run over by Ezekiel Elliott in Ohio State. So,
1: no, Oregon fans have been hearing the dog from Duck Hunt laughing at them for a long time.
5: Mr. Peepers, is that his name?
1: So close, but yet so far. Yes, Mr. Peepers, who is not in jail with Diddy or anything like that.
5: Well, with a name like that, it's not. I wonder if they really thought that one through. But since we're on it right now, Adam, and we're crunched for time to a certain degree, you might have to carry this over to later in the show. But we're talking about your Oregon Ducks.
1: Yeah, we are talking about them.
5: Even though Ohio State is ranked above them, I do believe Oregon wins the Big Ten this year.
1: Okay.
5: I have your Oregon Ducks winning the Big Ten Conference. They return their entire defensive line, which is a rarity in today's college football. So their whole D-line comes back. Dante Moore, who would be starting for the New York Jets, probably made a smarter decision to stay in school.
1: Yes, he did.
5: And get paid maybe just a smidge less than he would get from the Jets. I have no much money. I don't know how much money he's getting from Phil Knight and Nike and whatever other NIL stuff he has up there.
1: He learned from Sam Darnold.
5: I'm pretty sure he's getting pretty well compensated up there in Oregon. So, Heisman favorite, comes back, one of the best players in college football regardless of position. They return a bunch of guys on offense, and they don't necessarily have the hardest schedule. At least their toughest games are generally at home. Now, they do go on the road against Ohio State in November. But they play USC early in the season, and I'll be honest with you, and we'll ask P about USC too, but until I see USC actually beat Oregon, I can't pick them to do it. So, no, home or away, that doesn't matter to me.
1: They hung with them a little bit at Autzen last season before Oregon pulled away. But, yeah,
5: yes,
1: they've had their number going back to LaMichael James on Halloween.
5: Absolutely.
1: Blowing the doors of aura off of the Pete Carroll USC Trojans. That was
5: that
1: a defining game.
5: Yeah.
1: No, it's just like Appalachian State.
5: What was this?
1: Everybody else is stealing our thunder. Damn it.
5: And we were
1: the ones that ended them.
5: And the Ducks also get Michigan and Washington at home. So the schedule, not easy, but it certainly shakes out in their favor. And this is not a slight to Ohio State. They obviously could win the conference. I think they're a great team. They're going to make the CFP whether they win the conference or not. But I do think that from the Big Ten standpoint, this is Oregon's year.
1: All right. Well, no disagreement from me there.
5: Of course not.
1: Should we go to the second best conference now? By a little bit.
9: You
5: sure.
9: Lose.
5: So let's talk about the MAC. No, okay.
1: Oh, wow.
5: So
1: the Pac?
5: Now the Pac-12 with Texas State and Utah State and Southwestern, North Dakota State.
1: The zombie Pac-12.
5: North Dakota State, by the way, I just said that they are moving into the FBS for the first time this year. Mm-hmm. And the NCAA thankfully changed that stupid rule where if you are a first-time team moving from the FCS to the FBS, you're not eligible for the postseason. They changed that rule this year. So if North Dakota State actually plays well and if the things shake out their way, they could actually qualify for the 12-team CFP playoffs. So that's something that we can monitor.
1: New wrinkle. Okay.
5: Absolutely. But the SEC, I'm taking Georgia. And Texas is also the hot pick for a lot of people there, too. Obviously, they have Arch Manning, you know, and Steve Sarkisian. A lot of Cam Coleman transferred in from Auburn. If he can stay healthy, he's one of the best players potentially in college football, regardless of position. He's that talented. He just can't stay on the field. But Georgia, it's just hard for me to go against their consistency. Even Gunnar Stockton is more of a game manager type, but they're so dominant up front on both lines. They ran the ball for over 200 yards or close to 200 yards per game last season. Gunnar Stockton, you can talk about the lack of talent offensively from the receiver position. Their best receiver, the last best great receiver they had was Brock Bowers a couple of years ago, mm-hmm. and they haven't really been able to adequately replace him. it just hasn't mattered. They've been able to just bludgeon people on the ground and play old school SEC football. And I think if you can play it effectively enough, it still works. And even defensively last year, they had no pass rush. And it didn't. Now, it didn't matter until it did when they played Ole Miss. But generally speaking, to get through the regular season, also with a pretty favorable schedule, they don't play LSU. They don't play Texas. They do play Alabama on the road. But they play games against Florida, Auburn, Vandy. All those teams are rebuilding. They have a relatively easy schedule to where they can come out of this with one loss, possibly two losses. And because there's now nine conference games in the SEC for the first time, it would not surprise me if there's a two-loss team that actually ends up winning the conference. And I think that team is going to be Georgia.
1: And you talked me into it a little bit there. I didn't realize their schedule was that soft. They have like one of those late week SEC schedules, those cream puff, those cupcake games.
5: Well, thankfully,
1: throughout the entire schedule all year.
5: Yeah, that is true. They don't have those. They eliminated the late game cream puff, so they don't have those anymore. The you know, get by game right before rivalry week, the SEC officially eliminated it. So their non-conference cupcakes are all going to come at the very big start of the schedule, just like everybody else's does. But the luck of the draw with the way the schedule shakes out this year, there's just really not a lot outside of Alabama and Ole Miss on their schedule to really fear.
1: You want to give me your Big 12 winner here? Because I think it's still Texas Tech.
5: It's absolutely Texas Tech. They're the most talented team in the conference. People are upset about Brennan Sorsby, or, you know, whether people, I guess, out in Texas Tech are upset that he wasn't able to stay and play. And obviously we've had our say in that matter. But even without him, you know, Will Hammond played a lot of games last year because Baron Morton was hurt. And Will Hammond did a more than admirable job stepping in at the quarterback position. And they don't even need him for much. You know, they have a two-headed monster at running back. Both those guys are back. A lot of their offensive line is back. They returned 13 starters overall between their two units. So dominant defensively, very good up front on offense, continuity on the coaching staff. Lest I mention one of the more unimpressive, god-awful schedules in the Power Four that you will ever see. Like, their toughest games might be against the two former Pac-12 Arizona schools. And even those, I think they're probably going to win. I will say, I saw this earlier today on Arizona, and I didn't believe it, but they won 9 games last year, had a really good season. They returned both of their coordinators. They returned a lot on offense, a decent amount on defense.
1: They're a trendy pick.
5: Plus 2,500 odds to win the conference.
1: Oh,
5: I'm not saying I'm going to pick them to do it. Obviously, I have Texas Tech.
6: Never tell me the odds.
5: I would not be mad at you if you wanted to, as Rob Parker would say, throw a couple of shekels at the Arizona Wildcats to potentially win the conference. Because if they can find a way, if they can find a way to get by BYU in week two of the season, that means they're most likely going to end up being undefeated and 7-0 by the time they do march into Texas Tech.
1: Quickly, Miami taking the ACC?
5: 1,000%.
1: All right.
5: No competition. Louisville. Now, Louisville did beat them last year, and that midseason skid is kind of what put them, you know, on the outs when it came to the CFP. And honestly, if Duke actually would have lost to Virginia in the conference championship game, I don't know if Miami would have made it. Virginia probably would have made it as the conference champion with two losses, as opposed to Miami making it as a conference as an at-large with two losses. But I don't see that happening this year. I think they actually upgraded at quarterback. That might be a hot take for people.
1: Huh?
5: But I think Darian Mensah is actually better, at least a better college football player than Carson Beck, because he has the element that he can kill you with his legs. So I think they upgraded at quarterback. Offensive line, not as much experience, but Mario Cristobal, that's his bread and butter. He's one of the best offensive line coaches in the entire FBS. So I have no issues thinking that they're going to be able to revamp that offensive line and be a totally fine. They bring back Mark Fletcher, their best running back, and their defense is going to be just as good as it was last year.
1: I tried to tell you, FSR listeners, who needs Joel Klatt? We got Kevin Figgers in here. I wouldn't lie to you.
9: I wish you weren't a liar.
1: I didn't?
5: Sure. Watch Wake Forest win the ACC or something this year.
1: Nah, K-Fig, our college football expert. Is he in the room with us? Is he in-house? Yes, he is. Coming up next, though, we're talking Geek News. One of our favorite shows just turned 33, a live action show. And by action, a lot of action. And I'm not talking about...
9: That's not sexual.
1: Okay, everybody relax. We'll talk about it next here at Geek News. It's FNA on FSR.
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0: mean, you're right about that. I do think, though, that Tua could argue that now with a lot of teams moving forward, you know, a lot of teams will pick up a QB3. 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
14: 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But first, Adam, let's get to this.
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20: 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You want to come?
21: Gangsters. What's up, guys?
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23: Don't be jealous that I've been chatting online with babes all day.
24: Just keep your power gloves off for a panel.
25: Brace yourselves, gentlemen.
26: Kevin, did you know today is a national holiday for some?
14: Well, every day is some sort of day. Is this National Cheesesteak Day?
0: No. Or... You wish.
14: I do this wish, is... actually.
0: I was thinking about cheesesteak.
26: Cheesecake Factory has a cheesecake that is called Adam's Peanut Butter Cheesecake. And it's just for me, because you know I love that peanut butter chocolate.
14: Oh, right. So you're the only person that can actually order this. It's specifically on the menu for you.
26: Yeah, that's right. It's Adam Oslin's cheesecake.
27: That's why them big old women be eating those churros.
26: Okay, I'm sorry. We're getting sidetracked. But today also felt like my day, like your day, like anyone who celebrated and loved the Power Rangers growing up. Because this is the 33rd anniversary of the Mighty Morphin Power Rangers original premiere. It premiered August 28th of 1993.
0: How you feeling? How you feeling about that, Kevin?
14: Pretty damn old. Considering that I just talked to Julian and he told me how old he was, extremely old. I'll put it that way.
26: He's an a-hole like that. These youngins, well, they're not telling you how young they are.
14: I did ask him. Okay. I walked into that one.
28: No, he asked.
26: Julian's a nice guy.
14: Yes.
26: But sometimes. It's never nice to ask a lady about their age, or a gentleman in this case. Your fondest memories of the Power Rangers, because I remember watching the Day of the Dumpster episode, also known as the Cleveland Browns football team.
14: Okay, Day of the Dumpster.
26: I remember when that came out. That was a huge deal, and I was super psyched for it. It was on Fox Kids Saturday morning programming.
14: That's right. I think I moved to the weekday lineup after that eventually. Obviously, the Green Ranger series became big, and it was altering for them because Tommy became, you know, a face. Is he still, first of all, the Power Rangers still a thing? Because when they were, and he was old and washed up, he was still like a recurring character from what I understand.

0: understand. He would show up as like the Yoda of the Power Rangers or something.
1: That's true. He did become like their sensei, their grandmaster.
0: Well,
1: he was the Power Ranger lifer.
2: Dragon Sword.
0: Did he recently pass away?
1: R.I.P. Jason David Frank, who sadly took his own life a few years ago.
0: I forgot that was the case, but I know he passed away, unfortunately.
1: Difficult day for me. One of my all-time heroes, honestly. Yeah. And he was a real martial artist. Like, he had his own instructional video, but he was dedicated to his craft. He went 3-0 in the MMA. Yeah. He was undefeated. I mean, the guy was truly a badass.
0: Kicked Daniel Cormier's ass. It's crazy. He did not fight Daniel Cormier. But one other thing that stood out to me even as a kid that I thought was kind of weird, the fact that Trini was the Yellow Ranger and Zach was the Black Ranger.
1: This has been addressed.
0: Just thought it was odd, you know? It was like, could you maybe just switch it up a little bit?
1: I think Walter Jones, name of the Black Ranger, the actor.
0: Oh, I thought you were talking about the Hall of Fame offensive tackle for the Seahawks, not the same guy?
1: Maybe I am misspeaking then. Walter Emmanuel Jones, who I saw outside of a club one time 10 years ago smoking a cigarette.
0: Hopefully he wasn't breakdancing.
1: Let's fill
0: in all the stereotypes. Yeah, let's get the Black Ranger who's out here breakdancing and rapping. Sure, that works.
1: Well, you don't have the cardio to breakdance when you're smoking those cigs.
0: It's not.
1: But he was the nicest guy. And
0: that's great. I'm jealous, actually.
1: R.I.P. Trini as well.
0: Yes,
1: and we've done an episode before on all the weird deaths that center around the Power Rangers cast over the years. But still, one of my all-time favorite shows. We'll never forget about it. And today it turned 33. Also a good Smashing Pumpkins song.
0: Yeah, Coming up next. From that ray of sunshine. Or to more sunshine. Petro's Pop Bodega is going to join us coming up next year on FNA on FSR. We are Sports.
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23: Among the NFL's 10 preseason games Friday night, Seattle tied at Kansas City 9-9. There's no overtime in preseason. Jason Myers of the Seahawks missed a 52-yard field goal attempt on the final play, and he missed an extra point in the third quarter. New Orleans won at Dallas 27-24 on a late 53-yard field goal by Daniel Carlson, and Atlanta won at Miami 17-12. Tua Tagovailoa of the Falcons, 7 of 8 passing, 95 yards, 1 fumble. Victor Hovland is tied for the lead at PGA's Tour Championship. The Colorado Avalanche gave defenseman Cale Makar an 8-year extension. WNBA, Indiana easily over Connecticut. Caitlin Clark scored 34 points. To baseball, the Yankees and Tampa Bay each won. Arizona won while the Padres lost 9-4 at Tampa Bay. White Sox won again. Milwaukee did as well. Atlanta won its fifth straight game. I'm Steve DeSager.
24: Let's begin, shall we?
16: FNA.
25: Let me tell you something.
16: Yeah. Kevin Figures.
26: My entire take here is moved.
16: Adam Osley.
27: There's a conversation to be had.
28: Three, two, one.
16: Oh, yeah. They're kicking the weekend off. It's FNA.
29: Point well taken.
16: Sound good?
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16: Yeah. Live from the Fox Sports Radio studios, here's FNA. Kevin Figures and Adam Osley.
0: That's right. Hour two of FNA on FSR. Coming up a little bit later in the show, we'll have our AFC North preview as we continue to preview the divisions around the NFL. But right now, we should not waste any time and keep this man waiting because it is very, very late, and he is being very, very gracious with his time. As we get ready to talk some college football, Adam, let's go.
27: Phone's ringing, dude.
25: Thank you, Donnie.
1: Well, the old saying, the only constant is change, has been replaced. It's the only constant is college football, and this guy coming on FNA, especially this time of the year, is college football expert and analyst for Fox, Petros Papadakis, joining us here on FNA on Fox Sports Radio. What's up, P?
31: Hello, good morning, everybody. Hello.
1: Hey, we're good. Thanks for doing this. It's actually, well, it's good morning for some. Yeah, you're right. So
31: Don't try to correct me and be weird. Just ask me the question.
1: Start again. Okay. You've kind of evolved with this whole playoff thing over the years. I'm old enough to remember when you were talking about the BCS being fine. They don't need to change anything.
31: Well, it was.
1: But you have flowed with the constant change in college football. You understand it's evolve or die. But are guys returning to college football from the NFL where you draw the line?
31: Yeah, I think overall most people see that as a problem. And I'm not sure if there's judges involved that can't get the players eligible. But I don't think judges involved can get the coaches and athletic directors and whoever out of suspensions if the conferences are going to enforce that. And it just goes back to the bigger problem in the sport for many years is that it doesn't really have a governing body. The NCAA used to be kind of a de facto governing body, but they've lost a lot of their power as the TV networks have gained power. And we've talked about it plenty. The TV networks don't get along, and they represent two different interests, the SEC and the Big Ten mostly. So we have a quagmire of judges and confusion. And I do think that drawing the line at a guy who's been in an NFL camp for 2 or 3 weeks coming back and playing a college football season is wrong. And I think we all understand that. And I think that everybody's done a good job of trying to create some kind of boundary here where we've had very little the last few years. The one transfer portal closing was really good, and now this is also encouraging.
0: P.L., I'll try to stick to as much on-field when it comes to college football as possible. I'll try. No promises. So you obviously played in, covered, lived, bled, all of that in the old Pac-10/Pac-12. Obviously your father, all that going back to the Pac-8. So now the new look Pac-12, which is essentially just the old Mountain West. Are you happy that the Pac-12 brand is back, or do you feel like it's like bastardized a little bit?
31: No,
0: how do you
31: feel? It's not the same. We had a really great conference, and we all know what happened to it. And we all saw what was happening with the TV network. The Pac-12 network was really bad, and that it wasn't sustainable, and that they were able to do a deal that would have made them as rich as the Big Ten or SEC and people like that with their TV network back 20 years ago, and they didn't do that deal. They decided to do their own TV thing, and it backfired horribly.
1: You're killing your father, Larry.
31: Yeah, well, they bled out money for a decade, and we watched it happen, and it got so bad that USC and UCLA jumped, and then Oregon and Washington jumped, and then we had the seismic change that was even more seismic than the change that when Utah and Colorado joined the conference. So it was really sad because we had a really special conference. It worked out regionally, travel partners, familiarity, coaching was great. Quarterbacks have always been great top to bottom in the Pac-12 and 10 and 8. So it's been very disappointing. But as you guys mentioned in the intro, part of college football is change, a big part of it. And part of college football, which is a totally imperfect model of a sport, and it's never going to be perfect, even if you had somebody who could make all the decisions autonomously and that person was perfect, it still wouldn't be perfect. Because there is really no place for a $1 billion athletic department inside of our institutions of higher education. It just doesn't make sense. But it's happened for 150 plus years, and it's a huge part of our identity as Americans, so we do it. It's always going to be changing. It's always going to be a mess, and it's never going to make sense. That doesn't mean it's not entertaining and it's not fun to cover. But you're right. The Pac-10 being gone, the Pac-12 being gone, is certainly lamentable. And now I feel like all these idiots from A&M and Arkansas who used to talk about how great the Southwest Conference was and you don't know what it was like and all that. And they're right too. But part of college football is seismic change, and we're always right in the middle of it, it seems.
0: Well, speaking of the seismic change, we'll get to USC. They're starting their weekend here, or their season here in week zero. But the Notre Dame rivalry, which, you know, about, 3 weeks or so ago, we found out it's coming back in 2030. USC's whole contention was we don't want to play a tough non-conference game on the back of the schedule, so we want to move it. Notre Dame didn't want to move it. Now they agreed to move it. So I know certain people, yourself, I know Keyshawn Johnson, were very outspoken, mostly with animus towards USC when this whole situation played itself out. Now that we know that it's coming back, and it's basically coming back on the terms that USC wanted to begin with. What are your feelings on the rivalry now coming back in 2030 and the fact that we're not going to have it for 4 years?
31: Yeah, I think it's a terrible injustice still. I don't mind so much. I do mind, but I'd rather the game be played at some point than not played at all. I do think it should be played in Notre Dame on odd years, and in even years it should be played at the Coliseum. That's my feeling, and it should be October, November. That's my feeling, and that's the way it was pretty much. But if they're not going to do that, that's okay. I get it. The problem is the reason people like Keyshawn, I guess, and me, I can't speak for him, blamed USC here is because no one ever said anything about this until USC did. There was no reason to change this. Lincoln Riley brought this up even before USC joined the Big Ten about the Notre Dame game. And it's obvious that he doesn't want to play it because he's worried about the schedule. He's worried about his wins. He's calculating. And he's not thinking about the tradition and the identity of the university. He's thinking about himself. And that's fine. That's what head coaches do. And once they're fired and paid tens of millions of dollars to go away, they get to think about themselves even more. It's the fact that USC allowed that. Their lack of leadership in the university allowed him and his voice to get loud enough to where they actually considered this and then got into a negotiation with Notre Dame. That's where I blame both the Notre Dame brass, the athletic director, Pete Bavacqua, and Jen Cohen, USC's athletic director, because we should have never known about this. We should have never had either university going to Twitter, going into the public forum, asking for support from their idiot fan bases about who wants to play who and who's scared like a bitch and all that. If you're the athletic director at USC and Notre Dame, it's your job to negotiate and uphold the rivalry and make sure that every generation of USC football players gets to play against Notre Dame, unless there's a war on or a pandemic that they lied to us about. They should be able to play the game. And the fact that these people, it's their job to negotiate this, and instead it's like, you know, you having two kids and it's their job to figure something out, and instead they end up running to the bedroom and screaming at their parents over and over and over and over again, unable to fix their problem themselves. That was what happened here. So I'm glad that they're playing it again. It doesn't excuse the fact that they're not going to be playing it. It doesn't excuse the fact that negotiators and business people whose job it is to do this stuff without a bunch of public scrutiny couldn't pull it off. And it still makes me sad. And it makes me sad that guys aren't going to be able to play in the game. And there's going to be guys that played football at USC that'll say, I never played against Notre Dame. And that's horseshit.
1: P, speaking of scared like a bitch, I'm just wondering, maybe I missed it. Has Matt Leinart ever responded to your pointed criticism?
31: No,
1: nothing, ever.
31: Well, all I said was that people that benefited from the Notre Dame rivalry and probably wouldn't have the career they have if it wasn't for the Notre Dame game are pretty dismissive of it when it comes to the university giving them access and carrying the university's message. Anybody who's a star at USC that played well against Notre Dame talking about this, like, well, now we have to play Nebraska, so it just doesn't work. It's asinine, and it makes me feel, and probably rightfully so, that the bar at USC is lowered considerably under the leadership since all of these controversies in the decades that we've been covering this. Lane Kiffin, Steve Sarkisian, Clay Helton, screwing up Ogeron, all this stuff, all the way to Lincoln Riley not being able to beat the most Big Ten-like team in the Pac-12, Utah, and then going to the Big Ten and not being able to beat Illinois or Minnesota. So can't wait to see what's going to happen this year. It is funny because USC's playing San Jose tomorrow or today, and they're going to have 500, 800 yards of offense, and everybody's going to talk about how awesome it is, and they're going to get a whole bunch of pre-non-conference hype, and they're pumping up their freshman class. They have so many freshmen in the two deep. To me, it sounds like they're setting themselves up again for saying, well, you got to let these kids develop. Give Lincoln one more year. I can smell it already before they even snapped the ball or kicked it off for the very first game.
0: Well, that's interesting, Pete, because all of the people who are around USC are saying, well, I've never seen Lincoln Riley this calm and this confident, and he feels like they have so much more depth on the lines, and they have a veteran quarterback, and this is the year they're going to break out. He even said, I believe during spring.
31: The window is open.
0: Yeah, that window was finally open. So it doesn't sound like you were as gung-ho on the expectations for USC, well, and you think they're building the excuses.
31: What they're going to say is, we have a young team, we played well, but look at our schedule.
0: Mm-hmm.
31: You know, they're gonna have 4,000 yards of offense in their first couple games. And then they're going to play Oregon at the end of September. Okay.
0: And then Washington, you know, after that.
31: They go to Rutgers.
1: Yep.
0: Yeah.
31: So first conference game, I know it's Rutgers, but first conference game of the year is on the road. Conference games are hard. Conference games on the road are harder. Conference games on the road 6 hours away are even harder than that. So who knows how they'll look there. And then most of us expect them to lose to Oregon. Washington is a toss-up. And then they go to Penn State. I mean, Lincoln Riley could be done by October, guys. And then they go to Wisconsin. And then Ohio State comes here. And then they go to Indiana. I haven't, look, you could throw all the off-season recruiting parties you want. This is still the same team that couldn't tackle the running back on an outlet route to lose the San Antonio Spurhead Bowl, the Alamo Bowl. And I don't know how much we're going to learn, unless it's negative, from the San Jose and Fresno and Louisiana games. So there's your dissertation about USC. I'm sure they'll win seven games, but I don't. That's not enough. And you look at their schedule, and you look at how they're trying to set themselves up by saying they have all these freshmen. And look, if the window's open and they're great and Gary Patterson works out, then Lincoln Riley knows something that I don't. But DeAnton Lynn was a hell of a coordinator, and he couldn't wait to get out of Dodge. So let's see what happens.
0: Petros Papadakis, Fox Sports College Football Analyst, joining us here on FNA on FSR. So you brought up the fact that Lincoln Riley could be done by October. And that made me think of James Franklin last year at Penn State, which kind of makes me think of Dan Lanning when it comes to Oregon. Now, I don't think they're going to fall off a cliff or anything like that, but 10 wins, like five seasons. I just wonder, at what point in time does he need to break through and be able to win before they say, well, he's getting us to the playoff, but we're not winning anything. We got to move on. You know the Oregon administration better than I do when it comes to that, but are they going to be impatient when it comes to that?
1: Stomp out Texas Tech?
31: No, I think they love that guy. I think they love him, and they have not been able to just get over that little extra hump to win the title, whether it was the BCS title when they were up against Cam Newton or with Chip Kelly, or whether it was the year before last.
0: Yeah, it was Helfrich, I think, when he took Mariota and they lost to Ohio State.
31: Ohio State took him out a couple years ago.
0: Ohio State,
31: and then this year, Indiana punched them again in the face. And they're right there. I mean, they're right there, absolutely. They're right there. Maybe their quarterback needs a little seasoning. It's one play here or there. Maybe the quarterback isn't that clutch guy that they need. But I don't think it's a Dan Lanning problem. I am absolutely tickled if I'm an Oregon fan with what he created there as a head coach. Losing what was that guy's name? Willie. And then losing Cristobal the way they did, and the way they handled the Helfrich situation, to come up with this guy and to be a top five team every year. Yeah, they haven't won the title, but I think Oregon, maybe I'm wrong, but I think the people in Eugene, the best chance they have is with that guy as the head coach. Every year he brings in a coordinator like Kenny Dillingham that people want to hire and become somebody else's head coach because the play calling, the foundation of the offense is really sound. I love their special teams, especially the way they exposed USC last year. No, I don't have a problem with Dan Lanning. You better shove that back in your throat.
0: Hey, I don't have a problem with it either. I just know how impatient these fan bases get when it comes to things like that. So they say, you've been knocking on the door for so long and you haven't broken through.
31: They don't know what it's like. They've never been there, so
0: that is true. And
31: they
0: Penn State
31: can just
0: in the past
31: enjoy it like it is.
1: He had a problem with the cyber duck, as everyone did. So, Bob Chesney, everybody talking about him. He's doing the rounds lately. Pat McAfee, everybody jumping on. UCLA could make some noise this season. Are you buying in?
31: Yeah, to a certain degree. I mean, I don't know what the ceiling is in the Big Ten, and the schedule is more favorable. There's no doubt about that. they're taking the tarps out at Cal for a week from tomorrow. It's going to be a heck of a game with Saka Politele and Iamaleava, two great Heisman contender quarterbacks, in a UC versus UC game to open the season at Berkeley. That's going to be awesome. And it's going to be sold out, which is really exciting. And they have a new coach. So I love what Bob Chesney has done. I think his practice and all the reports from it, how quickly it moves, his resolve, his ability to communicate with the public and the kids, it seems, and everybody on campus, he's caused a great deal of optimism. And I like him a lot. I don't know how that translates. One thing I do know is just looking at the magazines and stuff like that, when you look at somebody's projected starters or two deep, I mean, usually I would look at UCLA's two deep in August and say, yeah, I recognize most of these guys from locally, or this is a guy who came from this place or that place, or this guy was last year, or even if you recognize a guy who transferred. But UCLA, I recognize the quarterback. They are a whole new team. I mean, a whole new team with all kinds of wrinkles and nuances, and a lot of guys from JMU and areas that Chesney is familiar with. So it's a real mystery, and it'll be fun to unlock it on Saturday and see what kind of team they have. And Cal's got a new coach too, even though it feels kind of similar because we know that guy. But I'm looking forward to the season, and I'm looking forward to seeing UCLA as far as an organized, all-together football program with a purposed head coach who does have some support within the athletic department. And hopefully they're not making it as difficult for him as they usually do with all the red tape at the UCs.
0: You know, looking at college football, did Kurt Cignetti's immediate success make things easier or harder for guys like Will Stein, who you mentioned, Bob Chesney at UCLA? Yeah. Easier in that, well, if Indiana can do it overnight, so can we. We just need a little money in our pocket. Or is it harder because the fan bases and the boosters are like, well, if Indiana, who was an also-ran, can do it, why the hell can't you do it?
31: Yeah, it's an interesting and nuanced question. I mean, on its face, it's a very simple question. But in real life, it's a lot more complicated because Indiana's initial success was because of what Cignetti, all of it is because of what Cignetti did. But the initial success on the field, I mean, he brought a bunch of guys from JMU. He built a weird Sun Belt all-star team, and they had success. And then immediately, the Indiana money, most of which it used to go to basketball. I haven't heard much out of Indiana basketball in the last few years. Have you guys? Probably
0: not. No.
31: Probably not.
0: I think they're paying Mike Woodson not to coach there. I know that.
31: But not a coincidence, right? The money shifted. They have a lot of money. So the second the dynamite got lit, they were able to add a whole bunch of kindling with money and push the money towards there. But that doesn't mean that a lot of people aren't trying that same model. Last year, not a huge national story, although it's one of the best stories in college football, Jason Eck, who was at Idaho, an FCS, brought the quarterback from Idaho, his son, the middle linebacker, couple other players, a whole bunch of guys that he knew from the FCS world, like an FCS all-star team, and brought him to New Mexico and had a record-breaking season in Albuquerque. And now he's in line for the Wisconsin job if Fickell falters. And this guy's a hell of a coach. And I have Toledo week one. Toledo is the whole team from Mercer. They hired the guy from Mercer. He brought the pass rusher, a couple other guys, and other people from the FCS, a very successful program, to fill back in with Toledo and see how that works. A lot of people are using – it happened with Bob Chesney and UCLA. A lot of people are hiring guys who are stepping up, filling in the gaps at a bigger place, and attacking in a more blue-collar way. Now, do all these places have big-money donors that the second that success starts to manifest itself that are going to come in and keep the fire going like they have in Indiana? That's probably the difference. But as far as the Cignetti model, hire an angry guy from a small school that it was even at smaller schools before that, that's coached a bunch of different positions, that used to have to worry about getting the bus there on time and the jerseys washed. Hire that guy. Let him hire assistants because he knows I have all these grinders all in all the world of small schools. These people can coach. And then let him assemble personnel from his world and see how it translates to the higher level. And it's showing itself to work more than it doesn't. So I think the Cignetti, the significance of Cignetti has been very strong on a lot of levels. And what Cignetti has done with a team that no one has ever thought of as a football power and shown that they can do it with just a little money, it does make you wonder about schools like my alma mater, who are sitting on a pile of Heismans and national trophies, and every year they're saying, oh, we're getting closer. And and you know, you're paying that coach, you have money, you're paying players, and you wonder what the difference is. And the difference is probably a head coach and a university president and an athletic director that are all on the same page, and they all are dedicated to having a certain kind of success in the football program. And that's what's happened in Indiana.
1: Some people in Texas feel like, oh, we're kind of in the same situation as USC. We're trying to get past a back to past glory here. Is Sark in trouble? We talked about Dan Lanning, but could Sark be in trouble? The expectations are very high this season, of course.
31: Yeah, and they were high last year, and they crapped out, and then Sark spent the rest of the season making excuses, right? Like, you can't just go to Florida and win that game. It's like, well, South Florida went to Florida and won that game. I don't know. Yeah. What you're I'm just so tired of hearing him talk and make excuses. Obviously, he can recruit. He's obviously a great play caller. He knows how to spend money. But he is not an even personality as a person. Not to say that most football coaches are or aren't. But in today's modern age, I think over and over again, maybe more than anybody, and not that he's not a great coach, but I think that Sark's ceiling as a coach is that overall he can't get past his own ego. He can't get past his own inner fury towards everybody else and how bitter he is. And he can't get past being a play caller and trying to prove it like that whenever he has the opportunity. And in many ways, that's Kiffin's problem. And in some ways, at a higher level, that's McVay's problem. Not in the same way. But similarly, as far as the play caller part goes. But yeah, I think Sark has a flashy ego, kind of a churlish, insubordinate attitude, and he always will. And I think it holds him back.
1: The Mike Martz.
31: Same
1: ego.
31: Thing they say about me. Yeah, the Mike Martz. I know everything. I invented football.
0: Someone knows a lot about football, and I know the two of you had a little bit of a falling out a couple of years ago. But Kyle Whittingham. And the way things ended with him at Utah, like, it seems like he was sort of pushed out. They said he was retired, and then 2 months later,
31: they got tired of him.
0: He shows up at Michigan. Well, it's a multi-pronged thing. So he said they got tired of him. Fine. His son apparently is being sued because he tried to ask out of his, or left to go with his father, but they didn't want him to, which is kind of weird. And then what kind of impact or how well you think he might do at Michigan? I know that's a lot of questions about Kyle, but
31: it'll be interesting because here's a guy who's kind of worked in Utah and worked under the church. And not that Utah is a Mormon school, it's not, but he is. And there's obviously a lot of that culture in Salt Lake City. He originally played at BYU, if you didn't know that. But Whittingham he's been so long in the Utah, I don't want to call it a bubble, but he's known that culture for so long, with 33% of the team black, 33% of the team white and LDS, most likely, and 33% of the team Polynesian. And most likely LDS. That's been the balance of his football team since he was a defensive coordinator there 25, 26 years ago. So he's never been anywhere else in this century. And that's a hell of an adjustment. Does he bring stability? Yes, I think he does as a coach. But and without personally attacking Whittingham, which is not necessary, I do think that it's always really, really tricky, and we've seen it happen at a bunch of places. It happened at West Virginia with Dana Holgorsen years ago. It happened with Muschamp, right, at Florida, I think. The whole coach in waiting when this guy retires, and they named Morgan Scally, and I think Morgan Scally's a great coach. I wish that he would have taken over at Utah maybe 3 or 4 years ago, because I think the people at Utah wanted that too. And I think that Kyle, for whatever reason, people's voice wears out its welcome after a certain... I mean, look at Joe Paterno you know, there's certain thing is staying too. I mean, without everything else, just the fact that he was 100 years old out there. I mean, there's such a thing as staying too long at the carnival. And I think not that Kyle should have just retired, but he probably should have looked to go coach somewhere else when they named Scally the coach in waiting, because that's obviously what everybody there wanted. And I think that he I think that he overstayed his welcome in Salt Lake.
1: No such thing.
31: Nobody's fault. Nobody's fault, but yeah.
1: Petros has not overstayed his welcome. We know.
31: Well, you guys just keep asking questions.
1: PTI
0: I have
1: says,
0: a thousand more, trust me, but you know, I know you got stuff to do.
1: I'm always telling Kevin, you get the next two, okay? I know you got a lot more. 5 minutes, five good minutes, they say on PTI. We got 25 good minutes here with Petros Papadakis on here on Fox Sports Radio. It is FNA on FSR. Follow him at the old P on X. P, thanks for doing this once again.
31: Thank you, guys. Have a great night. Appreciate it.
0: There yeah, you too, P. So sorry about sorry, Mark. I know we have absolutely butchered the clock at this point in time. I blame Adam.
1: Well, now you're taking it even further. This is taking up more time in the first segment. How dare you blame me? Now I'm going to take up more time blaming you.
0: All right. Well, we'll figure out who's to blame. Coming up next, we'll dive into some salary cap circumvention in the NBA that doesn't involve the Clippers.
1: Damn
0: I know.
1: Straight.
0: FNA on FSR. Don't go anywhere.
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15: Coming up a little bit later in the show, as I mentioned, we're going to talk AFC North. We're going to give our AFC North division preview. We talked a little bit about it last week and talking about the Cincinnati Bengals and what their outlook might be for this coming season. But do we have them actually winning that division? We'll have to see.
16: Well, we got the Browns, don't we?
15: Well, we do have the Browns. We did talk about them a little bit earlier in the show. I can say this. I don't believe either of us have the Browns winning the division. I'll say that.
17: No!
15: Spoiler alert.
16: Oh, fine. Why is anyone going to listen then if we're not going to take the Browns later on? Look, we can find some positives with the Cleveland Browns, maybe.
15: There are, actually. We will.
16: Give us time.
15: We'll find some. There's positives everywhere. You got to now. Sometimes you have to dig a little deeper than others, but it's fine.
17: We ain't found shit.
16: All right. Let's talk about something that's very near and dear to my heart right now.
15: Hating on the Lakers.
16: Yes, especially when it comes to redirecting accusations that are going the Clippers' way now towards the Lakers. And in fact, Julian pulled the sound from this. It dropped yesterday. Shaquille O'Neal on his podcast. I don't know which one it was. I can't keep track with all these NBA podcasts anymore. But here was Shaq, I don't know, letting the cat out of the bag, so to speak, about what happened back in the day when he signed with the Lakers.
18: Hotel. He said, I got some good news and some bad news. I said, what's the bad news? He said, I can't get you the 150 you asked for.
16: Jerry West.
18: And I can get you 120, and I got some movie deals signed up for you that'll come out to about 180. And I said, let me see the contract. So he showed me the contract, and I've never seen so many zeros in my life. My first contract was 40 million. And, but when he, when I seen that 120 for seven with the option after three to renew, I was like, man. And as I'm signing, he puts his hand on my shoulder. He said, let me tell you something. I just got this kid. He said, in 2 or 3 years, you and him are going to win a lot of championships. But I'm not, I'm like, yeah, okay. But I'm trying to sign. And he was talking about Kobe.
16: So Shaq just kind of let it slip there that there were some cap circumvention 101 going on when he signed that deal with the Lakers. That's as clear cut as it gets. You can't offer a guy a deal outside of what you're giving him as being a player of your team. He got his deal with the Lakers, and he was also given some movie contracts now, along with it.
15: Far be it for me to defend Shaq or anybody in this said situation, but I do think the words that you choose do matter and how you present them. And we talk about Charles Barkley misrepresenting things that he said or did not say 30 years ago. It does make me wonder. By the way, I'm not saying that that didn't happen the way that Shaq described it. Or could it have been, Jerry's like, look, man, we can't get you all the money that we want to get you. We got you at 120. I know a studio guy or two in the movie industry that might be able to help, you know, get sign you up for a deal or two and help get you taken care of. Let me give you a phone call to my guy over at MGM or give a phone call to my guy over at whatever. Now, at what point in time does it turn into a legal solicitation or does it turn into like me nudging you towards somebody who can give you a business deal?
16: Just mentioning that while you're offering him a contract is technically cap circumvention. That's what the Clippers got nailed for with DJ in 2015 when they said, we can also get you this Lexus car dealership. It's the same thing. We could also get you this movie contract.
15: So the letter of the law is a team can't have an agreement or understanding with a sponsor, business partner, or third party to pay a player for basketball services disguised as non-basketball compensation. So I guess the problem is, again, that's how Shaq described it. I'm not 100% sure. I'm not. And look, maybe it did actually go down that way. But there's a potential.
16: Well, I don't know why he would lie.
15: It's not about lying. It's just the way it's like, well, look, you know, he said, like, well, I got this lined up for you. It's like, well, I don't know exactly the words that came out of Jerry's mouth. And again, it was 30 years ago, so it could be worded differently. Look, Jerry's not a dumb guy.
16: No, the point is, like, this stuff has been going on forever.
15: And all
16: sports. It was so commonplace that Shaq could just let that spew out of his mouth without even thinking about what he just said.
15: Right.
16: Now it's Shaq, and he does that a lot anyways, but obviously we don't want to speak ill of the dead. Jerry West, he's one of my favorite players of all time. He's the greatest front office exec in the history of sports, and everybody was doing this type of stuff and has been doing this type of stuff for a long time. It's just whether or not you get caught.
15: Yeah, and it's like, what's the semantic of the aspiration example? It's like, all right, all we did was send an email to aspiration, and we CC'd Kawhi and said, you guys talk, you know, all right. I don't know exactly what the exact verbiage was between Jerry West and Shaquille O'Neal when it came to the whole movie situation. If it was just, yeah, here's a phone number for, you know, Paramount Studios, they might be able to help you. I don't know. That's the whole thing. I don't know exactly where where officially becomes circumvention versus it's like I'm just hooking you up with somebody that I know.
16: I mean, I think the point is it invalidates their three-peat with the Lakers.
15: Of course it does. Yes, it does.
16: I think it's pretty simple, Kevin.
15: You feel their three-peat's invalidated anyway, because if it's up to you, they wouldn't have beaten the Sacramento Kings because that was stolen from them, right?
16: Well, that's obvious.
15: You still ride that train.
17: Tim Donahue's on the phone for you.
16: Hey, many Lakers fans admit it now. They're like, yeah, we got a lot of calls in that series.
15: No, you mean it's like, what, Kobe can't elbow Mike Bibby in the face and get called for, you know, a foul? I mean, that's clearly. Mike Bibby should not throw his face into Kobe Bryant's elbow. And then he wouldn't be called for a foul.
16: What was the old Simpsons thing where Homer starts chewing as he's walking towards like a donut and then hits his head on the top of the cupboard? Like,
15: yes.
16: If I just so happen to get my face in front of a donut while I'm making this little noise with my mouth. Okay.
15: Yeah. To your point, this happens a lot. We talk about college football for years, the $100 under the table handshakes. Why is there an 18-year-old kid that's driving a Ferrari when he can't afford, you know, his own place? So this stuff has happened in sports forever. It's just a matter of, are there whistleblowers, which is what happened, by the way, with Pablo and these people from Aspiration, which is the only reason why this has even turned into a thing with the Clippers, or
16: yes.
15: Or were you just stupid enough, like Joe Smith and the Timberwolves, to actually put something and put pen to paper of your circumvention?
16: We'll see what happens with Pablo. Look, I don't like justifying bad behavior with pointing to other people's bad behavior.
15: Well, they got away with it. Timmy did it.
16: Yeah, it's like, even in this case, you know, I'm joking. It's tongue-in-cheek a little bit. I'm taking my digs at the Lakers and stuff. But if the Clippers did it, and they're the ones that got caught, then they're the ones that should be punished, and I don't care how rampant it is throughout the league. Period.
15: Now, speaking of free agency and acquiring big-time players, there's talk in this new CBA negotiation between the Major League Baseball Players Association and MLB about a revamp of their free agency period that might make it a little bit more exciting for the consumer. We'll talk about that coming up next, FNA on FSR.
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20: 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Love it.
19: Now, you can look. Look at that.
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19: Look at him.
22: Yo, yo, what's up? 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
19: There are some shows you don't want to miss.
29: This is going to be fun.
19: And there are some shows you can't miss.
29: Let's not overreact.
19: This is Covino and Rich.
29: I'll give you one that you and I have fought about over the years, the dumbest sports debates that you're hung up. Essentially, it's what are the sports debates that you and your friends or family are just hung up on? I can't get past the fact that Covino thinks Don Mattingly is better than Keith Hernandez. Because there was always the debate of who's the better New York first baseman when we were kids.
30: Yeah.
29: And it's so obvious to me, it's like Keith Hernandez.
30: I don't even think it's like remotely close. Keith Hernandez is lame.
31: Can I say though?
29: You mean an MVP and a World Series?
30: You mean Donnie Baseball?
29: Keith Hernandez, two-time, he's won World Series and MVPs. But you're right, Don Mattingly.
30: Don Mattingly never won a World Series.
29: Anything.
30: I get it.
29: Anything.
30: I know. But he's still the man. Yeah. He owned New York.
29: Keith had a better mustache even.
30: No, I don't think so. I disagree.
32: Growing up, we had an uncle in Norwalk here in Southern California, and he would always start arguments with the Laker fans in the family that Larry Bird was better than Magic Johnson.
30: Oh, man.
32: And these
30: tough
32: arguments would go on and on. And
30: never ending, right?
32: Yeah, and he loved it. He just stirred his Larry Bird pot all the time.
30: And you know what? Like, yes, Thanksgiving, or it's a family get-together, or so-and-so's birthday. A few too many, the same argument comes up again. You're like, oh, here he goes. Uncle, what's your uncle's name?
32: That was Angel.
30: I had an Uncle Angel, too. And if he had too much, yeah, the same thing would happen. Oh, man, here comes Uncle Angel. Talk about Larry Bird. Here comes the argument.
29: I'll lay it up for you. Both of your stories, neither one were angels.
30: Neither one were, yeah. I mean, you're absolutely right.
31: If it was Thanksgiving, you were sitting around the table eating bird while talking about Larry Bird.
30: But you're right. Sometimes it's always the same ones. But
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29: Pete Alonso, the hottest player in Major League Baseball. But really, I'm like, man, this is really going to be bad. It's people are going to lose jobs, and the Mets are going to have to change direction, because if he keeps playing well, doesn't matter what the Mets, doesn't matter what David Stearns does, doesn't matter what happens. It's going to be everybody's got to go, and we got to start over, because this is just hanging over the team. It's the big bat signal just in the clouds in Gotham constantly. Not like when Batman needs to be called.

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6: You know what's funny about that Super Troopers clip we just played? They have a third movie coming out.
5: You know, I haven't seen the second one.
6: How many people even know there was a second one?
5: It was like crowdsourced, right? It was like crowdfunded. Like there's a lot of work
6: kickstarted.
5: Yeah, it was a lot of work that went into like very, very fan oriented to get that sequel shot, cut, whatever you want to call it.
6: Let me tell you, if I pitched in, I would have been pretty upset because I eventually did watch it and it was not very good as you would expect.
5: Considering that it was, again, crowdfunded, fan-funded, whatever you want to call it, that doesn't surprise me. It's probably the reason why I haven't watched it.
6: One of these even later comedies that come out, like Dumb and Dumber 2, when it finally came out, it usually doesn't work. Caddyshack 2 didn't work. What the hell were they thinking? And now they got a third one, and it's based around a wedding?
5: I'm one of the few who has not seen Top Gun Maverick. Most people say they liked it.
6: I messed up with that one, too, Kevin. Okay. I blew it. Well, because now that it's out of theaters... I'm like, I don't have a good enough sound system to show a movie like that at home. I have to wait till they reissue it or they bring it back because there's going to be another one. And I'm guessing they'll put Top Gun Maverick back in the studios or back in the theaters.
5: Realize you are so bougie. I can't possibly watch
6: this airplanes.
5: Movie in my terrible sound system.
6: I need this in 8.1 THX sound.
5: Oh, does Rent-A-Center still exist? I'm sure you can find a way to set that up for a weekend. You know, that still works.
6: Think I can afford Rent-A-Center these days?
5: Hey, you can afford a movie ticket.
6: Well,
5: take advantage of you there for sure.
6: Speaking of Major League Baseball teams with these rentals they pick up at the trade deadline.
5: That's right.
6: Unless you're the Dodgers, and nobody's a rental in that case because they'll just back up the truck for you. And Tarik Skubal will end up there long term. And by the way, he did go back to Detroit. Did he end up getting the win in that game? Was he credited with a win?
5: I believe the game was tied when he left the game, so I don't believe he actually got the victory. And the hard thing, I don't know if he was getting booed or if they were saying Skubal. But I hope it was school because, I mean, that one of the most classless things you can do. And there were a lot of fans in Detroit who were cheering for him on Friday night. But if you were booing him as a Detroit Tigers fan, shame on you.
6: He did nothing wrong.
5: He asked for the exact opposite. He said, I want to stay here.
6: He was committed.
5: I want to help this franchise win a championship. It was the exact opposite of asking to be traded. He did not want to go.
6: Fans can be nonsensical. Yeah, I hope it was school or like Mushin Muhammad with the Panthers back in the day.
5: If somebody in D-Town is listening and maybe you're at the game or maybe you're listening and fill us in as to what was being said, I really, really hope they weren't booing him. Because that's just totally classless on their part.
6: Well, there could have been a few drunk fans in town.
5: Well,
6: that does happen. They're not thinking rationally at that moment. They just see a guy that used to be in their uniform now wearing the blue.
5: There's an element of, hey, you're on the other side. You're in enemy territory now. That's fine. But when the guy is literally taking the field for the first time, you can give a golf clap. You don't have to boo him. It's just, I don't know, that doesn't sit well with me.
6: Give him that respect moment that Derek Jeter got from the little kid that one time.
5: But Skubal's going to be one of the more highly coveted free agents coming up this winter. I have no idea what the winter's even going to look like when it comes to free agency for Major League Baseball at this point with the looming lockout. But as part of the negotiations, Major League Baseball says they want to do their version of a free agency frenzy. Sort of how the NBA and the NFL in recent years, you know, once the clock strikes midnight or 3 p.m. Eastern or whatever it is, you see all these flurry of moves coming in. And I feel like, Adam, that's great in theory, but because you have set price points and salary caps and only a certain amount of money that can be allocated, that's a big reason why you see these frenzied signings in the NFL and the NBA. I don't know if you're going to be able to replicate that in Major League Baseball unless you have a salary cap, which, of

0: course, we know the owners are pining for.
1: I mean, is that going to be part of their argument? Guys, this is going to be a lot more fun if we have this, too, because we'll have the free agency frenzy. There'll be blood in the water. You'll love this. It's very entertaining.
0: Not going to be a selling point for the players at all. They don't care.
1: Yeah, they don't give a damn.
0: If anything, it benefits them for them to drag it on even more. Because then, if your feet are held to the fire at that point in time, you're not getting the deal that you want. Now, you might end up settling for something, but you also don't want to lock yourself into a contract that you don't want either and feel the pressure.
1: This is a big selling point in the other leagues, or a day to remember when you have a day of free agency. I podcast all day. I stream all day when free agency opens up for the Clippers. Like, that's that is a big part of it to me. Like, some of the off-season stuff with the NFL is bigger than some of the bad games we eventually end up getting.
0: Very true. If they can find some way to be able to make it work with or without a salary cap, find a way to condense windows or whatever to just have had a little bit more excitement, because nothing has happened at the winter meetings for the past 8 years, it seems like. It just seems very dead. And as opposed to these signings just trickling in, it would be nice if we had a flurry of moves over a 10 to 12-day period. I think that would excite them, make things a little bit more exciting.
1: These winter meetings are dead anyways, man.
2: This place is dead anyway, man.
1: Not here, though. Not here on FNA on Fox Sports Radio. It's back to our divisional preview series. That's next. AFC North right here, FNA on FSR. We are Fox
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17: The Diamondbacks took the late ball game Friday night, 10-6 at San Francisco. Arizona now just a half game behind San Diego for the last NL wild card. The Padres were beaten 9-4 at Tampa Bay. By the way, a new ballpark for the Rays in Tampa was approved by county commissioners. The Yankees shut out Boston 1-0. Kansas City pitched a 3-0 shutout at Cleveland, ending the Guardians' seven-game winning streak. White Sox won 7-4 at Minnesota. The Dodgers and Tarek Skubal were 2-1 winners at Detroit. Skubal, the ex-Tiger, no decision, but seven strikeouts in his six innings of work. Houston won again. Atlanta won its fifth straight. Milwaukee down Texas 6-1. And Philadelphia, with a two-out pinch grand slam, top of the ninth, won at the Angels 5-3. Among the 10 NFL exhibitions, New Orleans won at Dallas 27-24 on a late 53-yard field goal. I'm Steve DeSager.
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19: 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Kevin Figures and Adam Osley.
0: That is right. Final hour of FNA on FSR. Thank you guys for joining us as you do each and every week. At KFig1 is where you can find me on X. Adam is at Follow Adam A on X. And we are at FNA Show on X as well.
1: Thanks again to Petros Papadakis for coming on last hour. Taking up 25 minutes of our time. That's what we wanted. I mean, he did some heavy lifting there. And he'll let you know about it, I'm sure.
0: Yes, he will.
1: That was a topic of discussion maybe on Petro Some Money earlier today.
26: Quit trying to bite a real show.
0: I didn't hear it, but I could imagine.
1: Okay. Well, there was a milking. I mean, we have to be honest
0: about
1: that.
0: I'm sure we either milked him or we rode him like a mule or...
1: Yeah.
0: What was the line from Liar, Liar? Ridden like Seattle Slough, you know?
1: I thought you were going with the thing you said in the elevator to the woman that got him punched in the face. Or
0: oh, yeah. No, that's...
1: Is that appropriate?
0: I'm going to leave that one alone.
1: No. Okay. Well, we milked him.
27: The milk's gotten bad.
1: It may have gotten bad now, but USC bad. We'll see. They're playing later today against San Jose State.
0: I think the spread in that game is only 38.5. So,
1: you think if they lost that game, Lincoln Riley would get fired?
27: You're out.
0: You know how Lane Kiffin got fired on the tarmac? Lane Kiffin, I think they would just tow his car away and say, you just walk home. You know, and don't walk back to your palatial estate. You know, which I believe is in Rancho PV or something.
1: Lincoln
0: you
1: Riley? Know,
0: yeah, walk back to Mule Shoe, Texas.
1: Okay.
0: Go back to where you came from is probably what they're going to tell them.
1: Back if they from lose where to, you came.
0: If they lose to San Jose State. All I don't think that's going to happen.
1: Coming up, we're going back to talking NBA, and one of the more underappreciated players of his generation. He's gone through some injury issues the past 5 years, still won a championship during that time, and is now on, third, fourth team? He's moved around a little bit. He's on his third team.
0: Already? Third. Yeah, it is third.
1: Yes. Yeah, it feels like more. Because he's so damn underappreciated. That's the point. Mm-hmm. We'll get into him and see if his defense for his career is warranted or not. But right now, we got to get back to our series that has been highly anticipated. And we have paid it off each and every week as we lead up to kickoff of the 2026 NFL season. And tonight, we're going to preview the AFC North in our divisional series preview here, Kevin.
0: Yes, we'll start with the AFC North. We'll start with the bottom and go up to the top. I don't know if you have the Cleveland Browns in the cellar. I certainly do.
1: I mean, they're not just in the cellar of the AFC North. They are in the cellar of the league.
0: And that's fair.
1: They've been there for a long time. They're familiar with it.
0: The weird part is, it's not like they don't have talent. Like, especially on offense, like Quinshon Judkins almost rushed for 1,000 yards last year. Had he not missed a handful of games, he would have. Jerry Jeudy's still a good player, even though he had a down year last year, and consider who was throwing him the ball. So Harold Fannin is going to be a beast. He was a rookie tight end last year and actually had some really, really good games for them. Casey Concepcion was a young kind of a gadget player they drafted out of Texas A&M, was a great slot receiver at Texas A&M, and he's shown flashes of what he can do in the preseason. So it's not like they don't have talent. The problem is they don't have decent talent at the most prime position in the sport, the most important position. And that is quarterback.
1: And there's somebody actually on the YouTube side in the chat, this guy, the X-Man, Xavier Navarez, who's actually a Browns fan, saying, I'm a Shadur fan.
0: Okay.
1: But don't be surprised if Watson has success. That offense is looking a lot better. I'll tell you what, I will be surprised.
3: Surprise, motherfucker.
1: Yeah, I will be very surprised.
0: And it's more about Watson than it is about anybody else, because, again, the talent is there. Like, if Jacoby Brissett was their starting quarterback as opposed to being in Arizona and he was at Cleveland, I think Cleveland could potentially, just based on talent, find a way to be around 500 the majority of the season.
1: Did you hear that, Deshaun? If Jacoby Brissett was under center for Cleveland, they'd be in a better position.
0: That's how bad things have been these last few years. And even defensively, by the way, a really good young defense. Now, obviously, you don't have Myles Garrett anymore, but you trade him away for Jared Verse, who's obviously not Miles, but he's younger and still has great upside. Julian's fellow UCLA Bruin, Carson Schlesinger, was a defensive rookie of the year. Mason Graham, yes, he is. He's phenomenal. Mason Graham is in year two. People expect him to make a big leap. He played well last year, even though it didn't necessarily show up on the stat sheet. So it's just wild that you can talk about the roster that Andrew Berry has put together and all the talent they have on it, but it feels like they're just the same old downtrodden, hopeless Browns, and that's because they have 40%, I'm exaggerating, but a large chunk of their salary cap tied up in a guy who doesn't have a leg or a shoulder that can have function anymore.
1: If only they still had Joe Flacco, or even like a Jake Delhomme guy that they had at one point. You know I love Delhomme.
0: What's Jake doing now?
1: Carolina Panthers TV, at least during preseason. I think he's on the radio call with them. You know, last year they had that incident where Steve Smith talked about his financial issues because he was getting a divorce, and everybody knew why he was getting a divorce, and, you know, he owned it. It was pretty funny.
0: Well, I mean, the guy, you know, records a video or, you know, the conversation, and what does Steve Smith say? Wait, who is this? Well, I'm sorry.
1: I'm sorry.
0: It was the most quiet I've ever heard Steve Smith.
1: Yeah.
0: It was pretty amazing.
1: It's the only situation where he could be quiet.
0: Second to last here in the AFC North, Adam.
1: Well, I think we're going to be talking about the Pittsburgh Steelers, right?
0: You are correct.
1: All right, yeah.
0: Now, the problem is a path does exist to where I can see them winning 11 or 12 games. The problem is I think they just need a lot of things to go right.
1: Too many.
0: Aaron Rodgers would need to be well protected behind a questionable offensive line. He does have a fire move that I think is a good tight end. DK Metcalf, Michael Pittman, one of the more underrated signings in the offseason, or trades, I should say. DK can beat him deep, and Pittman can be your underneath guy. So they have talent. Rico Dowdle, who had a great year for your Panthers last year, can infuse some energy into their offensive backfield with Warren. So it's another situation where they have some good offensive talent. I just don't know what I'm going to expect from the offensive line and from the quarterback position, which obviously that's kind of where the offense begins and ends.
1: I would like Aaron Rodgers to go out on top, and I don't mean actually winning a Super Bowl, but maybe just getting to the playoffs and winning a game this time and not looking like he's running for his life. I would like to see that. Just be competitive in his final season back with Mike McCarthy. I think that would be a nice storybook type of ending for him. That's somewhat realistic. It's not that crazy.
0: No.
1: Hey, it could happen.
0: And defensively, they're good. However, aging. Now, far be it for me to call TJ Watt old at 31 years old, but has had some injury issues. So has Jalen Ramsey, who I think has not practiced much at all during the preseason and in camp because he's been on the PUP list. And Cam Hayward, I think, is 37 or 38 years old. So
1: still
0: he's
1: productive.
0: On the back nine of the back nine, yes, but still very productive, potentially a future Hall of Famer. But you have a lot of aging, important players on your defense. And then one thing that might seem odd, but it does work in their favor, You mentioned it, Mike McCarthy. Mike McCarthy has been a head coach for 18 seasons. 11 times in those 18 seasons, he's won 10 or more games. Mike McCarthy finds a way to win games in the regular season. The playoffs are a different beast, but his teams more often than not do perform well from in the fall and the early winter.
1: Can we not?
0: Once we turn the calendar to January, all right, all bets are off.
1: He's also had some pretty good quarterbacks that he's been able to coach.
3: It's my quarterback.
0: Yes, this is fair.
1: I'm just saying, he's been in some decent circumstances. He also is a professional.
0: That typically goes hand in hand, though, if we're to be fair.
1: I think he has a foundation, a system, a floor.
0: Yes.
1: But the ceiling is not very high.
0: 1,000%. I would agree. But if he comes close to hitting that floor, you're knocking on the door of double-digit victories. Which, by the way, is what they had last year. They won the division on the final game of the regular season on a missed field goal by the Ravens.
1: Yeah.
0: So he's almost like the offensive version of Mike Tomlin to a certain degree. If you want to think about it,
1: he feels very AFC Northish.
0: He does, doesn't he?
1: Like he belongs in this type of division. Actually,
0: he's a perfect fit.
1: It makes sense for him.
0: Yeah. So now there might be a point of contention as to who will come in second in the NFC North, AFC North, I should say.
1: All right.
0: I don't know. Who do you have coming in second?
1: I think it's Baltimore.
0: Okay.
1: I think it's Baltimore, even though I expect Lamar to be good because everything when we talk to analysts about this and Greg Cosell, it's like, well, he stopped using his legs. It looked like he was afraid to run at times. We know how dynamic he is. He relies on that to a degree. I'm guessing some of that's going to be back. He didn't have surgery or anything like that in the offseason, right?
0: No.
1: He just needed some rest, some relaxation.
0: Well, he's also getting up there in age and taking hits and, maybe protecting himself a little more, not as fast as he used to be.
1: I mean, that
0: the decline is real.
1: The decline is real, but he hasn't had a catastrophic injury.
0: No.
1: He should be able to move better than he did at the start of this season than he did by the end of last year.
0: I'll agree with that. But I'm going to disagree with the standing in the division. I like the Baltimore Ravens to actually take the division, and I like the Cincinnati Bengals to come in second.
4: Am I wrong?
0: Now, we went semi-in-depth about the Bengals last week, talking about Joe Burrow, his potential future with the franchise and all that. I do think this is the best roster Cincinnati has had since they won the AFC. Was that 2021 that they played the Rams at SoFi in the Super Bowl? I forget.
1: That sounds right.
0: 21 or 22. But offense speaks for itself. Burrow, Chase, T. Higgins, Chase Brown. Offensive line that improved towards the end of last season. Defense markedly improved. Dexter Lawrence, Jonathan Allen, Brian Cook, Boye Mafe. They brought in a lot of guys to try to help that defensive unit. And while I don't think that they win the division, I do think they are a solid playoff team. And I can honestly see this coming down to the way that last year ended in the AFC North. I can see December 31st, it's the penultimate game of the regular season, so it's not the last game of the season, but the Bengals do play the Ravens on New Year's Eve. That potentially could be an AFC North championship game, but I do think that these two teams are pretty damn close, and I'm going to give the edge to Baltimore because they have the experience, because they have Lamar. I know it's a brand-new head coach. I know it's a first-time play caller, but you have Lamar. I've been expecting Henry to fall off of a cliff for the last four years, and it hasn't happened yet.
1: At least 4 years.
0: So it's going to happen eventually, but until it happens, I'm not going to predict it to happen. So,
1: well, the fumble issue definitely rose its ugly head last year. Maybe that's a sign of, I don't know, things to come, breaking down, not being able to hold on to the football. No, it usually is in their legs first. But I just have too much faith in Joe Burrow and him on this mission or whatever it is. He's inspired again to play football and feels like they have a chance to win the Super Bowl. And he wants to make sure everybody else is pointed in the right direction. I like his leadership. He might be the best quarterback in the NFL. We brought this up like last week. How many guys would you take over Joe Burrow?
0: Zero.
1: When you think about it, it's like
0: he'd be the first guy I'd take easily.
1: I wouldn't have to think twice about it. Him. Because Mahomes has taken that step back, I think it is him. I don't care that Justin Herbert threw a 70-yard bomb in a preseason game. Like,
0: yeah.
3: What about health? I feel like that factors in. Burrow's missed half of the seasons of his career.
0: Well, I do think we all said if all things were equal. So if all things were equal and we're taking health into account. Now, the difficult part about Mahomes is a lot of his quote-unquote issues are not self-inflicted. It's really Andy Reid and the general manager for not surrounding him with enough talent to be able to he's done as much as he possibly could. If you put him in Cincinnati and he was throwing to Higgins and he was throwing the weapons they have out there, I mean, he'd be putting up crazy Hall of Fame type numbers again.
1: I just like the idea of a guy that I don't have to rely on to move around much. What he does translates to the postseason and throwing in tight windows while he's staying in the pocket and standing tall. It's the least gimmicky quarterback.
0: Yeah, but I would argue that Patrick Mahomes can do the exact same thing. And he's the times that Patrick Mahomes runs for his life is because it's out of necessity. By the way, no different than Joe Burrow, who oftentimes has to run for his life and make superhero plays. I think both of those guys are probably 1 and 1A if all things are equal, even if taking injuries into account. I don't know if the gap is as wide between those two in particular.
1: No, it's not that wide, but I still feel like Mahomes relies on more off-schedule type of stuff than Joe Burrow does.
0: Yeah, I feel like he does because he feels he has to. So
1: maybe so.
0: It's more difficult. It's easier to kind of stand in the pocket and wait for your guy to get open if your guy is Jamar freaking Chase, as opposed to Xavier Worthy. With all due respect to Xavier Worthy,
1: Bengals have had some damn good receivers over the last 15 years.
0: They really have. They really have. But getting back just to Baltimore, I think Lamar does have a bit of a bounce back year. Jacoby Lane, I think, is going to be a difference maker once he actually is on the field healthy. I know he caught a pass in their last preseason game, but he's missed most of training camp. I do think he's a guy that can make an immediate impact. Zay Flowers obviously had a breakout season last year for them. And defensively, they're going to improve. Mostly, first of all, I think Jesse Minter as a defensive play caller, he's regarded as one of the best, fell off early last season. They traded him to the Chargers. He went from doing nothing in Baltimore to start the season to becoming one of the best pass rushers in the AFC and overnight, basically. And that is mostly due to the tutelage of Jesse Minter. So Jesse Minter is highly thought of, highly regarded as a defensive mind. So he stays as a defensive play caller and will be the head coach in Baltimore. They're going to get Justin Madubuike back healthy. Trey Hendrickson is going to give them a boost on the defensive line. Yeah. Pass rush was an issue for them. If he can stay healthy this year, which he didn't last year, but if he can this year, that's going to add a boost for them. And you still have Humphrey and Hamilton, two of the best at their positions in the defensive backfield. I just think if they can find a way to stay healthy defensively and obviously keep Lamar Jackson upright, I see the Baltimore Ravens and the Cincinnati Bengals going neck and neck, going down to the wire for whoever wins the division, and I'm going to go with Baltimore because I know what they can give me defensively. Cincinnati, I need to see it first.
1: This is fair. I think a lot of people are still going to double down. Hey, last year things fell apart. It started with the game against Buffalo where they had the miraculous comeback early on against Baltimore, and it just wasn't their year. Things didn't break their way. Well, can it go the other way for them this time where they're winning those type of games where they're not having to come down to a kick at the end against Pittsburgh,
0: which can make all the difference. I mean, if you win three of those games instead of go 3-1 instead of 1-3, all of a sudden you're comfortably winning the division.
1: It could be a huge bounce back season for them. I also like Jesse Minter. I am prone, or I have a tendency or proclivity to like defensive minded coaches coming to a new team and helping turn things around quickly. I saw that with John Fox with the Panthers. I saw that with Rivera.
0: Right.
1: I think that's the easiest thing to fix and change right away and have success with turning things over on the defensive side, especially if you have that defensive-minded head coach.
0: 1,000%. So I have Baltimore winning. You have Cincinnati winning. I don't think either of us can be begrudged for those picks. We'll see what happens. What's going to happen? The Browns are going to win the division. That's what's going to happen.
1: All right, Kevin. Don't be crazy here. Just because our guy, the X-Man, Xavier, is a Browns fan.
0: What are the odds that the Cleveland Browns win the AFC North? That's what I want to find out.

0: I thought I saw something like plus 2,000.
1: Never tell me the odds.
0: Bet $100, win $2,000, something like that.
2: Depending on the sportsbook, Adam, you are correct.
0: You're
2: between
0: just
2: plus
0: away
2: 2,000
0: money.
2: And plus 2,200. Look, yes, you are giving away money. You'd be better off give the money to charity, you know?
0: Well, you're donating to the casino if you put that up.
3: I guarantee it.
0: Coming up next, back to the National Basketball Association. Who's the mystery player that has not been getting enough respect from his peers lately, and a former teammate in particular? We'll tell you. He's Kevin Figures. I'm Adam Oslin. This is FNA on Fox Sports Radio.
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0: Coming up in our final segment, it is Julian's Jam.
2: Jam!
0: Shut up and jam, said Sir Charles once.
34: I'm a dumbass.
0: Julian's going to do that. He'll be leading that segment for us to finish off the show. But back to the NBA, and the player we've been discussing or beating around the bush with would be Klay Thompson, who has been talked about a lot lately.
2: Why my government name in your mouth?
0: Yeah. I'd kind of be annoyed if I was him, too.
2: To his former teammate, Kevin Durant, who called them out. This has been, what, 2-3 weeks ago now?
0: Yeah, not so indirect shot, but yeah. A shot. Like, with him trying to diminish that Golden State Warriors team so everyone will stop saying he used a cheat code to get to his 2 championships by joining a team that won 73 games.
2: By the way, we're not going to stop saying it, KD, because it's the truth.
0: Never going to stop.
2: And the reason why you keep doubling down and getting into these arguments and debates and all this stuff is because deep down in your heart, you know it's true, too.
0: He feels invalidated. He thought that was going to give him the closure to his career he was looking for, finally winning a championship.
2: Because, by the way, Adam, if he truly didn't care, he wouldn't say anything.
0: No.
2: Like, oh, I'm good. You know what? My goal is to win by hook or by crook. I got all my accolades. I got an MVP. And I got a ring. Regardless of whether or not you agree with what I did or not, it's my career. I got championships. I don't feel invalidated, so bleep you.
0: The reaction that he gives and the amount of attention that he gives to his detractors tells you they're hitting pretty close to the mark. That is not what Lil B actually says.
2: No, it's not.
0: But you reverse it and it sounds like love. So we have some sound from Draymond Green also talking about Klay Thompson here recently.
4: I don't like how everybody's trying to act like, oh man, it's Klay Thompson, like Klay to the Heat. Like, this is Klay of 2018. And the reason I don't like it is because I feel like everybody's trying to set Klay up for failure. And so I'm going to say it right here, right now. Let's stop acting like 2017 is Klay is going to Miami.
0: Okay. You know, for once, I actually have to agree with Draymond Green. Especially because it was so short and sweet.
2: Yeah, exactly, which is not his calling card typically. But I don't know, Adam. Like, I mean, you obviously follow a lot of NBA circles, and I like to think that I look at a lot and read things and listen to things. Have you gotten a sense from people whose opinion you actually respect that anyone's expecting Klay Thompson to be 2017 Klay Thompson with the Miami Heat? Like, I haven't gotten that sense from anybody.
0: Definitely not from people I actually respect. Casuals, I mean, here and there.
2: People are going to say whatever, which casuals, and we'll get to that in a second because it's what Klay Thompson responded to a post that was put on Instagram.
0: We brought up Shaq earlier.
2: Yeah, no. you know, the idea, we all know that Klay has lost a step defensively, obviously.
0: 2 steps, 3 steps.
2: Yeah, I was trying to be kind.
0: Okay, sorry.
2: But still a great outside shooter.
0: Yes.
2: And he's never lost that and probably never will lose that. There was a tutorial that Jerry West was putting on for a group of middle school kids. This had to have been about 10, 12 years ago now. And he's just standing there from 18 feet away and just stroking it like it's nothing. And nothing but net. Nothing every single time. He's like, and he's just very casual like this. Yeah, just consistently like this.
0: Well, you remember the Bob Cousy shot in Blue Chips?
2: Yeah,
0: where
2: right.
0: It's just, they just keep the camera on him as Nick Nolte's crazy ass is shagging for him, getting the rebounds. As Bob Cousy is not missing at the free throw line, they improvise it, and Nick Nolte's like, he ever miss? Like, they just kept the one shot there because he wasn't missing. Yeah, it's the last thing to go. That's how this works.
2: So the crux of the casuals comment that Klay Thompson brought up was in response to an Instagram post that was put up by a basketball, I don't know if you want to call it a blog or a podcast spinoff or whatever, but basically they were comparing Klay Thompson to Ray Allen. Because people have these conversations about the greatest outside shooter of all time and who ranks, and, you know, Steph and Klay and Ray's up there and a few others. People put Bird in the conversation, obviously.
0: Reggie.
2: Yeah, Reggie Miller. Sure, the same usual names. And then it spun off into a conversation of, well, even if Klay might be a little bit better of a shooter than Ray, he was nowhere in the same stratosphere of a basketball player as Ray was. Ray was averaging 25 as a number one option. Klay Thompson could never dream of doing that. And I was like, okay. Just because he never did it doesn't mean that he couldn't have.
0: Right.
2: And considering who he played with, the team he played with, playing with Steph, playing with Draymond, that Golden State infrastructure, I think he was with Mark Jackson for a year or two before Steve Kerr stepped in. I don't remember the exact timeline on that, but it wasn't long. He never even had time to refine his game as an individual basketball player. He fit nicely into a role and just refined that role perfectly. If Klay Thompson were playing for a terrible team and he was slotted in to be the number one option, maybe he would have developed an off-the-dribble type game and could have played, done some ISO work. I don't know what he could or couldn't have done, but I know he was not asked to do that because his main skill set was to be the top of the line 3-and-D, the apex predator of the 3-and-D wing, which is what he was for a number of years. But the idea that he could not have been a 20-plus point-a-game scorer or a number one option. Now, whether or not he would have been a number one option for a contender, that's a different discussion.
0: Right.
2: But to say that he couldn't create his own shot and couldn't be a number one option, averaging 20 a game, on top of being a great outside shooter, I just think that that's unfounded and unfair to him.
0: I always wondered what it would look like with him with his own team, because one of the knocks on him is just he doesn't have the greatest handle, at least with what he showed us. And I was looking up his numbers and what the record was in games without Steph Curry. And I'm not sure if this is accurate. I haven't double sourced it, but it looks like he's like 50 games under 500 without Steph. And I'm not putting that all on him. He averaged 16.5 points in 268 career games without Steph Curry. So the numbers aren't huge, but again, with a guy that's that much of a marksman and the comparison to Reggie, yes, Reggie did do it off the bounce more than Clay did.
2: No doubt.
0: He was asked to. Could Clay have done it more if he didn't play as much within that system as well? Because even with when Steph is not there, they still are running that motion offense. There's a lot of cutting out there. It's just different than a guy that's going heavy ISO, like in a Ty Lue system.
2: Right.
0: I just would be interested, and I was during his prime, before all the injuries added up with the Achilles and the ACL, I would have loved to have seen Klay Thompson have his own team and get to spread his wings a little bit. Because I don't know how good they would have been, but I think he would have done some special stuff. He would have.
2: Yeah, there's just a part of his arsenal that he was never forced to have to train. It's like, I mean, you're playing on, to your point, to a certain system, and you thrive in your role in that particular system. So why would they ask you to do more? Keep perfecting what you do well.
0: Yeah. The other side of that is, like, there's a chance, because he didn't do it, that maybe he never would have got there. We always feel like, you know, you give guys enough time, they'll be able to adjust to any era, or the shooting will improve. Sometimes guys are who they are. Yeah. And, like, they can practice as much as you want. Like, there are free throw shooters like DeAndre Jordan. He could make all his free throws for the most part by himself. And then they get out there, it's like Charles Barkley going from the driving range to actually out there on the course.
2: Right.
0: And they get the yips. And there are certain guys like that that just never improve in certain areas or have a lower ceiling than you would have thought based upon, oh, but he's one of the hardest workers out there. You can be one of the hardest workers and you're still a low-level role player and the 10th man on a team, even though you're getting there earlier than everyone else. There is limits to this.
2: But then there's also the other side of it where you can be a guy like Jason Kidd who couldn't shoot a lick when he was younger, but because he got older and more limited in his ability as he got older, he turned himself into an above average. I wouldn't even say better than above average. He turned himself into a good three-point shooter after being, I would even say, a terrible three-point shooter for the first three quarters of his career.
0: He had definitely had some good years at the end, obviously with Dallas when they won in 2011. There's certain guys that they can adapt easier than others.
2: Right.
0: I wonder what that would look like with Clay. I definitely would not doubt him because he's just such a damn good shooter and that special. And it's not like this was somebody that was just getting open because Steph was out there. I remember that Game 6 Clay against OKC in 2016.
2: That's part of his name. Game 6 Clay, that's his name.
0: Back against the wall where I think he hit 11 threes. He hit some of the toughest high degree of difficulty three-point shots that I have ever seen in my life.
2: Adam, these are threes where he's like 3 feet behind the three-point line with a defender draped in his face and he still hit it.
0: Yes.
2: It was
0: ridiculous.
2: He
0: was sidestepping guys. He made some of those threes like Kobe did against Portland when they won the Pacific Division Championship on the final day of the season, where he was working around Ruben Patterson there to send him into overtime. Crazy shots.
2: Somebody who's that talented, who can have such a quick and lethal release, can't pump fake somebody and develop a game where he can go around them and find a way to be able to finish? Again, he never did it because he was never asked to. Could he have done it? That's a mystery that we're never going to be able to know. But he made a huge impact. He is probably the second best shooter in the history of the sport behind the best shooter in the history of the sport, which was his teammate, Steph Curry.
0: Well, the knock,
2: that has to count for something.
0: Oh, yeah. And when Clay scored 60 on off 11 dribbles, people use that against him a ton. But it's like, if it was that easy, more guys would be able to do that. Like, he is that dialed in. And he would take a one dribble reset or relocate sidestep after a pump fake and just get open that way. Being efficient with your dribbles like that, it shouldn't be so much of a knock against him, I think. And also, when you talk about his defense, if a guy can move that well defensively, I gotta think he's got more wiggle offensively than maybe we saw throughout a lot of his career when he was at the peak of his athleticism, which obviously didn't last that long because he was cut down in his prime. I think he tore his ACL when he was 28 in that NBA Finals against the Raptors.
2: And he was never really the same after that. That was kind of the line of demarcation from one part of his career to the next, unfortunately.
0: Yeah. And the fact that he was huge for them, I don't know if he was the second best player because it might have been Wiggins as a two-way player in 2022 behind Steph with that Golden State team. But he was still very productive and huge for them off the Achilles and the ACL, and he still was that effective out there. That says something about your skill level when your legs are taken away from you like that and you can still go out there and get buckets.
2: Yeah, look, I know we have these debates about who's better and greatest this of all time and greatest that of all time, and there's a way to be able to have these discussions without putting somebody down. The idea that Klay Thompson needs to be denigrated or put down in comparisons to Ray Allen – both of those guys were great. They're both great outside shooters. Ray Allen was asked to do more at a certain point in his career than Klay was ever asked to do. I don't think that's a fair comparison to make on either of their parts.
0: I mean, Ray's handle was definitely infinitely better as a number one option with Seattle and the Milwaukee Bucks. But I do agree with Draymond saying he is late career Ray or Shane Battier or Mike Miller with the Heatles. I think that's an appropriate comp for the role he's going to be asked to play.
2: And by the way, there's great value in that, especially the role he's going to play for the team he's playing for, where they are in desperate need of someone like him that can help spread the floor. I still don't know who's going to get the ball to him. But
0: Giannis is their best creator. I mean,
2: that's still the issue. But you have him. You got Hardaway. You're putting some pieces together to be able to spread the floor a little bit for Bam and Giannis. So you have some excitement there. I still have no idea who the hell their starting point guard is.
0: I'm excited for this Heat team, even though I don't think they're an upper echelon contender. I just want to see them go against the grain with two bigs like this, with Giannis and Bam, because they have Eric Spoelstra. Like, they're going to maximize whatever they can do with these guys. Okay. I know that, and I think it's going to be really fascinating to watch.
2: Julian's going to maximize what's left in this show. I mean, and well, God knows we need saving, right?
0: He's swooping in. Yes. Put the cape on, Julian. Let's go.
2: Yeah. Put on your,
0: is in the building.
2: Your UCLA Bruin cape and save the remainder of this show here on FNA on FSR. Don't go anywhere.
31: Here it comes. 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We're talking conferences. We're talking matchups. We're talking rivalries. We're talking college football. Touchdown. 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
10: So between the LaMelo Ball and the Jonathan Kuminga addition, your thoughts on the Wolves moving forward this season are what?
11: I don't like it. And by the way, Jonathan Kuminga, while he is talented, and to be honest with you, I was kind of hoping the Pistons would scoop him up, and just that they need bodies,
10: sure,
11: athletic wings, And their team is a little bit different, you know, the way that it's built than the Timberwolves. And also, I think what the Timberwolves are trying to do, the Pistons are trying to at least get to the Eastern Conference Final. Timberwolves have been to the Western Conference Final. They're really trying to get over the hump and get to the final. So there's the difference why I think the Pistons could have used a Kuminga. I'm going to throw out a name first with the Kuminga before I get to the Spurs as a whole. I mean, the Timberwolves as a whole. My only concern with him is a guy named Dennis Schroeder. And he keeps betting on himself. And it's like, all right, now you better hope this works out for you before you just become a $5 million, $8 million, $10 million kind of guy and you turn down $20, $25 million a year type of deals like Dennis Schroeder did. Remember, it was a four-year, 80-something million dollar deal with the Lakers. He's like, no, I'm going to bet on myself. Now he's on his, like, 15, and it just didn't really work out.
10: He just set the record. He's coming for it.
11: He's on his way. But by the way, see, pull that up at some point here. Who is it? So I said that to say now that's Johnny Kuminga into it, who I think he's got some talent. He's raw. We see that he has ability. But as a whole, the Timberwolves have taken a step back. Here's why. They've taken a step back in a conference where I think defensively they had a blueprint for teams you would look at the upper echelon. Hey, we might not beat.
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1: Dylan Gabriel, he went out and he played really well last night. You know, and I don't know what you take from it, the defenses and who he like, but he's performed, and it is kind of odd that there's been no mention of him anywhere at all.
6: This, for whatever reason, like when they started the offseason, it was just like, oh, it's a two-horse race. It was like, oh, all right. I mean, I don't know how he got lost in the shuffle with all of this. He hasn't, it's not like he has really looked any different than the rest of the guys. Like, why wouldn't you try to get him in there as part of the quarterback competition at the beginning of the year? Because they haven't talked about it. And there's only been a two quarterback competition the entire time. I wouldn't be shocked if you didn't see all three quarterbacks play this season.
31: Two pros, LeVar Arrington, Brady Quinn, and a cup of Joe, Jonas Knox. 6 a.m. Eastern, 3 a.m. Pacific on Fox Sports Radio. And now, Steve Covino.
1: Oh, boy.
31: Uh-oh. Rich Davis. Ah! This is Covino and Rich.
1: You got to ask yourself, Tua may find a job as a backup somewhere because there's always a...
12: Where though, Rich?
1: No, I'm saying like in the field, like... I think as a backup.
12: But with the health concerns, you really think an NFL team is going to be like, that's our dude for our backup quarterback?
1: I mean, you're right about that. I do think, though, that Tua could argue that now with a lot of teams moving forward, you know, a lot of teams will pick up a QB3. Like, I think we're on the path of a lot of teams carrying a third quarterback.
12: Would he want to do that? I mean, you're talking about a $50+ million quarterback.
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2: What are we counting down to? About, what, 6-7 hours until kickoff of the very first game of the college football season, FBS college football. We'll see if this year will be as much of a disaster for North Carolina as it was last year. So with Bill Belichick.
0: That's asking a lot, but it's well, possible.
2: It is.
0: I'm interested. Mark, before we get out of here.
3: Oh, my God. Oh.
31: Get out of the way.
8: He's on fire.
31: It's Julian's Jam.
0: That's a good intro. As a guy who owns an NBA Jam cabinet, that really tugs at my heartstrings. I love that. What's up, Julian?
19: It's good to be back with you guys for a night, even if it's brief. I'm sure it'll happen again eventually, but yeah, let's jump into it. So I actually had a

0: get any worse. The run game is going to get better. You mentioned adding Waddle. I don't see how they win fewer than 10 games this year. I don't.
1: I just think the defense is too reliable. It travels. It's stacked. It should be just as good as it was last season. Like, that to me, you got a game manager at quarterback who can scale up his game still. We talked about how he was very good in clutch moments in the fourth quarter, and they won a lot of close games last season. And maybe they think there's going to be some regression there, but I don't think it's going to be below 10 wins. I don't think 9.5. If they have a chance to win the division, and maybe they're counting on teams beating themselves up there at the top between them, KC, and the Chargers, and they're so close in talent that it's going to drag down records overall, I could see that. But you got to remember, they're still getting two free wins against the Raiders.
2: The Raiders suck.
1: Let's not forget, Kevin.
0: That's fair. I will say, by the way, that the Kansas City Chiefs are 10.5. Their over-under win total is 10.5. The Chargers and Broncos are both at 9.5. So they comfortably believe, these odds makers, that the Chiefs are the class of the AFC West. And I'll be honest with you, I just don't see it. I don't even know what Patrick Mahomes is going to look like coming off of that leg injury. How are what his weapons going to look like? Are they going to commit to running the ball with Kenneth Walker? Like, there's a lot of question marks around the Kansas City Chiefs. I can't just anoint them back to the top of the AFC West this year.
1: I guess if anybody's earned the benefit of the doubt, it's him. But looking at how things went last season, I agree. I don't know what it's going to look like there. And I just, if you're in that tough of a division where you have to earn it all the time against two other really strong teams, yeah, I think while iron sharpens iron, also Kansas City is going to have to prove themselves. I'm not saying all over again, but it's the NFL.
0: Right.
1: Not for long. It's a week-to-week league. And now we're going year-to-year here and just assuming Patrick Mahomes is going to look the same off the ACL. I don't know about that.
0: You just can't do that. Different guys heal differently. Was there another one that stood out to you there, Julian?
3: Well, I want to pass that to you guys. I want you guys to each give me a team you think will exceed expectations, whether it's just by the over-under or general hype, whatever it may be. I want one from each of you guys.
1: All right. Well, I'll say this. The Miami Dolphins are at 4.5 wins. Why can't they get to 5?
0: I was going to say, you're taking the under.
1: Why can't they get to 5?
3: Malik Willis.
1: Fins up.
4: You
0: know, I do like Malik Willis. It's a small sample size, but he's played well, and they've staked a lot in him, so we'll see what happens there.
1: They got two games against the Jets. They'll get one of those.
0: Yeah.
1: Okay. Maybe the Patriots, they get one of those games.
3: That's a hot take.
0: What for me? I don't know if this is a hot take or not, and I know the quarterback position is going to play a lot into whether or not this happens, but Minnesota 8.5. I don't like taking the over on that. I think Minnesota, things break their way. They can win 9. They can win 10 games this year. Yeah, I think that Kyler Murray with Kevin O'Connell in that offense and the weapons that they have around him, this is kind of his last stand. If he's going to carve out an NFL career, this is going to be his year. This is his Sam Darnold with Minnesota moment.
1: Oh, I got one for you.
0: Okay,
3: let's hear it.
1: The Saints are at 7.5.
0: Breeze Saints.
1: Take
0: yes, I did.
1: That's
0: that.
1: Under.
3: That's really
1: no
3: under.
1: That, well, that Saints, is high. The that Saints is are high.
0: Well, this is Adam and his NFC South hate.
1: What?
0: But I will say the Saints are one of the teams that a lot of people are falling in love with because of the way they ended last year, because of the way the quarterback looked last year. A lot of people are like, oh, the Saints are going to be the big come up, the breakthrough team. And oftentimes when a lot of hype is placed behind a team like this, it doesn't actually end up coming to fruition. I'm not confident enough one way or the other to say I should go over or under, so I leave the Saints alone.
3: Fair.
0: But I feel like Adam is just trying to take a dig at Bree.
1: Take the under. Take the under and run. Anybody who's not, you're on meth.
5: You want to cook crystal meth?
1: Maybe not that far.
3: Real quick. Now I want one team that's going to disappoint from each of us. I will speed run this. I'm going to say the Bears. Their defense terrifies me in the not good way. I feel like their defensive line is not looking good. Kobe Bryant got hurt. He's probably going to miss the entire season. Jalen Johnson and Kyler Gordon are always missing games. Their Pro Bowl center, Drew Dahlman, retired. I think they're going to be fine on offense, but that defense really worries me, and I think a lot of people are just shooing them in as a late playoff contender, and I just don't think they did enough to get better on defense. So, real quick, we have a minute, so one team each that's going to disappoint, the speedrun version.
0: Washington Commanders, 7.5. I'm taking the under. I do not like that football team this year at all.
3: Ouch.
1: I'll take the San Francisco 49ers. They're at 10.5. I'll take the under on that. They're getting older. Yep. Brock Purdy's, entering his prime, but with all the injuries,

0: Chernobyl or whatever's next to them with that nuclear power plant. I don't see McCaffrey playing nearly as much as he did this past season. I hope he does.
1: It's impossible.
0: I love watching him.
1: Every game last year after not playing more than 12 games 5 years in a row or whatever it was. I'm exaggerating, but not much.
2: Mike Evans has like 10 injuries already. It's a little spooky.
0: The hammy's blown.
1: Yeah.
0: Before game one.
1: They're a top-heavy roster that can't afford to have injuries. They had an easy schedule last year. Not so easy coming into this season.
0: Oh, it's the NFC West still. Come on now.
2: K-Fig, I hope you're wrong about my squad, but I'm not feeling too hot about them either. So it is what it is.
1: Well, Julian, hope springs eternal.
0: Well done. Coming up next, more Fox Sports Radio. You've been listening to FNN. We are Fox Sports!
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23: Among the NFL's 10 preseason games Friday night, Seattle tied at Kansas City 9-9. There's no overtime in preseason. Jason Myers of the Seahawks missed a 52-yard field goal attempt on the final play, and he missed an extra point in the third quarter. New Orleans won at Dallas 27-24 on a late 53-yard field goal by Daniel Carlson, and Atlanta won at Miami 17-12. Tua Tagovailoa of the Falcons, 7 of 8 passing, 95 yards, 1 fumble. Victor Hovland is tied for the lead at PGA's Tour Championship. The Colorado Avalanche gave defenseman Cale Makar an 8-year extension. WNBA, Indiana easily over Connecticut. Caitlin Clark scored 34 points. To baseball, the Yankees and Tampa Bay each won. Arizona won while the Padres lost 9-4 at Tampa Bay. White Sox won again. Milwaukee did as well. Atlanta won its fifth straight game. I'm Steve DeSager.
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24: Here's Anthony Gargano and William Penn Charter School Director of Athletics, Daniel DeBernardinis.
28: Well, good morning, good morning, good morning. Happy week zero. Yes. Football is here, baby. This is Project NIL, where we go into everything when it comes to NIL, from college to high school, some youth. We take care of everything here. Danny DeBernardinis is the athletic director for Penn Charter High School, and it is one of the oldest schools in the country. I'm Anthony Gargano. Fellas, as we hang out every week, happy week zero, Danny D.
0: Oh, man, we're back, cuz. We're back. We're running. High school, college, it's all back.
28: This is the best. This is the best.
0: Oh, man. Baseball's rocking. Coming down the stretch, football, soccer, it's all back, man. It was a great week. All the teams were practicing and scrimmaging and getting games in. And, you just get the energy, man. The campuses feel so different, you know. It's like they get a little ghost towny in the summers. But we're back. We're running. And, it's been a good week.
28: Man, it's been a great week, all across the country. High school football, all right, the big games. Everybody's hanging, everybody's going, everybody's getting it out. And then today, the colleges start. Aer Lingus game. We go to Ireland. Danny D. Belichick. Oh. All of a sudden, back. I think they're going to be terrible, North Carolina.
0: I got them getting routed today.
28: Yeah, I think they get smashed.
0: I don't see it. I don't.
28: No, I don't see it either. I think they get smashed. Pretty wild, isn't it? Like, you know, talk about a fall from grace.
0: Oh, yeah, it's crazy. It's crazy.
28: Wow. Oof. Are you down the shore?
0: No, I'm in Philly, man. Not down the shore. I'll be down
1: hopefully soon, but I'm not down this weekend.
28: It's like the perfect time of the year down there. Danny's got a house down the beach, and so it's like the perfect time of the year on the East Coast. And this kind of gets you the weather. It's starting to get dark early. It's funny, you know. I mean, we all like the light. The days, the long days are fun, but there is something special about because it means football, man. So when the days become shorter. And I always know it where the sun sets in the trees of our football field practice. And now all of a sudden, by 7:30, it's starting to dip behind the trees. And you're going, this is it. This is when the game start.
1: Yeah, man. I think you might have to write a poem about that. That's pretty poetic out of you, man. You might have to get some... football sunlight, you know?
28: Yes. You know I like that stuff.
1: Oh, sure. I know, man. One of the best writers in the game.
28: All right. So let's dive in this a little bit because, this is nuts. So the NCAA won the biggest appellate battle, right? The 10th Circuit's 2-1 decision stayed Judge Charlotte Sweeney's national injunction in the case. So thousands, it's so wild. So a lot of these athletes from 22 were given a fifth season. And then all of a sudden the NCAA memo arrived. And all of a sudden now there's been 60 lawsuits that have been filed. 24 this football players, 45 football players.
1: Yeah, it's crazy. And we've touched on it each week, and it's every week there's this new revelation. Every day I get an alert that I'm reading about that I'm trying to dive deeper in and trying to see how this is going to shake out. And again, we've said this many times, incredibly short-sighted by the NCAA to put it out in January. I mean, in July, where they announced it. They kind of announced it before the summer that this was coming. They really wanted this rule, and they wanted to be strategic about it, because it wasn't going to go in effect till for next season. Now it's in January. It doesn't affect these major sports of football and basketball where people are going to try to come in because it would have been too late. Instead, they do it in the summer, and now they open this Pandora's box for all these lawsuits. And 2022's argument is, hey, the 21 class, the 2019 class, and even before, people were able to get 5 years of eligibility through COVID years or through different, you know, waivers and stuff. Now they say it's 5 and 5, so everyone gets 5 years. But they're saying, well, where's our fifth year? Everyone got it before the last couple of years before us. Everyone's getting it after us. Why are we the one class that's not going to get it, right? So they have an argument saying, hey, this is not fair. So initially they win a couple state lawsuits out in Colorado and around the country. NCAA strategically waits till August. They fight it at a federal level, and they win a close 2-1 to say, hey, this has to be shaken out. We don't know everything yet, but we're not going to allow these kids to be eligible. We still have to have more information. So that stay really put a hold on things. And then the kids started filing lawsuits in the states. They started winning each state. So then it looks like they're starting to win some momentum for the 22 class. Then the conferences start coming out and saying, hey, wow, if you play a kid, we're going to punish the coach. We're going to fine the team, school. The coach will sit half the games. It becomes this big, big thing where the big conferences, and they all follow suit. Big Ten first, SEC, ACC, right? They're all following suit. If you play these kids, you're going to be sued. LSU's the big fish that says, hey, they abstained in the vote. It was a 15-0 vote with athletic directors with an abstention from LSU. They start filing state appeals against these.
28: With judges in Louisiana.
1: Yep. So now the states of Louisiana, they're saying you can't do that to the big conferences. So now it's a mess. There's 60 court dates, like you said. We have a lot of things to get into and to break down how to do it, but there's over 322 people involved in it. 184 have some right now of the 320.

0: 184 have some type of court protection that they've won in the states. That means 138 are still in limbo and waiting for this all to shake out. Now, it's really pressing for the football teams, right? Because they're starting. This is zero, right? How is this shaking out? These guys have been around. How is this going to play out? And it's more so on the men's basketball side. The players that are eligible are 96 men's basketball players and 45 are the football players.
1: I mean, think about that for a second. 96 players.
0: Yeah.
1: That shakes it up. Right, like, you know, it's funny because when they started making this rule from the conferences, I'm thinking that's crazy because all they have to do is file the lawsuit, which they did, which they wound up doing.
0: Yep.
1: Like, you know, I don't understand why they chose this to fight, even to fight the battle.
0: Yeah, I don't get it. The timing didn't make sense. Again, with them knowing that the class of 20 and 21 got 5 years, the class of 23 will get 5 years. So, like, the one class that didn't is going to be in an uproar. And then you announce it, but then they have time to fight this legal battle. So it's a really, again, I was very short-sighted on NCAA's part of on when they wanted to announce it, if they wanted to be a little bit more strategic about it. But also, like, it doesn't make sense. Why wouldn't they just include this class when they were doing it, since the previous two classes had it? And everyone moving forward will have it.
1: Yeah, man. I mean, why even worry about this? Like, that's why the NCAA, that's why I root against it all the time.
0: Yeah.
1: Because why bother? Why even, like, if everybody's getting 5 years, then what do you care?
0: No, agreed. And it makes the sport better. And this is the problem. And now they're saying, well, you couldn't have made a camp. You know, how many kids make the camp roster and then don't make the team, right? You get down to 52 or NBA roster, right? They have these massive summer league rosters. So they go, oh, well, if you went there, you can't come back and play. Well, they only went there because they didn't think this was going to happen.
1: Exactly.
0: And then it opened up the door. So, like, it's like the NCAA is being pretty, in my eyes, being a little hypocritical with it, and these conferences saying, whoa, you just went to this pro team. Well, they went to the pro team because they were told they weren't able to, and then you guys announced this 5 year for everybody else.
1: That's the thing that makes no sense. Like, oh, they're not amateurs. They're coming from pro camps. Okay, well, yeah, where else were they supposed to go? They're supposed to, so they take their shot and try to make a pro team, try to make an NFL team. They take their shot. I mean, half these kids weren't even going to make the NFL.
0: No, agreed. Yeah, there's really good college players that, you know, aren't, you know, that next level is crazy. I was actually, you know, breaking down some stats. We'll talk about next segment. But, like, you know, for parents to inform, not to discourage parents, but I did a lot of research for our admissions department and worked with some college ADs on statistics of how many people make it professional and how many people make it to college, and then that percentage that make it professional, right? I dove really deep into the numbers for our show, but also for, you know, to inform our college department, our college you know, admissions department for colleges, to help them, you know, see what the numbers look like as well.
1: Yeah, it's fast. I can't wait to hear about them because it's fascinating. This whole world is so, as a dad with two sons in the whole thing, you know, I'm just completely fascinated by the whole thing. I love it. I'm you know, because you're sitting there and, you know, as a parent, and you'll find out someday, Dan, as a parent, and you're kind of like this anyway because you have all these kids. Now you're recruiting these kids that are D1. Your eyes could probably tell whether or not the kid's D1 or not. You could probably talk. You could probably look at a freshman and go, "That kid's got it," right?
0: I mean, yeah. I mean, you could say like he has. I feel like I have a good enough eye to say, "Hey, they're on the right path." Now they have to continue to, because it's tough early on, but they have something that can get them to that level. They have to continue to develop and hone that skill. but they have either have the drive, right, because that's a big part of it, or they have natural gifts that can really set them apart, right? So those things is something I try to look for. And, you know, see, and again, I've been around it for, you know, 13, 14 years now, where I've been able to see freshmen and, you know, or kids in, you know, seventh and eighth grade that have that potential to really make that leap and play at a high level.
1: Yeah, like I take the really gifted kids that have, that are blessed with ridiculous size, you know, put that aside. But I'm sure you could see a kid and, you know, and you could tell by what, junior year, you know exactly where they stand?
0: Oh, for sure. And it's a little different now, though, because the scholarships aren't as, you know, it's not as flush, right? Because of, and we'll see what this 5 for 5 does, but because of all the overseas and all the money that was there, there wasn't as many spots. People staying longer, right? There wasn't as many spots, and rosters are changing, and colleges are putting limits on. So it is changing, but yes, usually by junior year, you have a really good indication of where they're going to fall or what level they are. But there's also kids like, and I tell this story all the time, Colin Gillespie going into his senior year, he didn't have it. You know, played at Villanova, but didn't have a Division I offer going into his senior year. And now I thought he was a Division I player, but I thought people were unsure about him. And I remember talking to a couple low D2 local coaches at a camp in the summer before senior year, and they thought they had a shot at him, right? And then he stuck with it. His work ethic was unmatched. He got a Maine offer right before the season started, I think in like November. And then he blew up his senior year and, you know, ended up at Villanova, ends up winning a national championship, ends up, you know, in the NBA signing, you know, $60, $70 million contract. So there is those rare cases still. But, yeah, I mean, it's again, the landscape's changing a little bit, too, though, on the college side.
1: Yeah. I guess where do these kids – I mean, at some point, I guess that's why they reclass. Is that what like, how do you combat that? Like, listen, as the parent, right? Like, I'm looking at my guys, and I go, all right, well, especially my little one who's in eighth grade, and I'm like, all right, I think he's got a shot. You know, it's kind of exciting. Like, he's got a chance. I don't, you know, I mean, he's got a long way to go, but. Like, he's got a chance to play D1, you know, football or baseball. And you go, all right, well, how do you best attack that? What is the best way, because colleges, because this thing's changing so much and they're looking for older kids, like, what's the best way to attack it?
0: Yeah, now I think the reclass is definitely, it was coming back pretty strong recently once they started putting money on it. Before, you know, people always kind of, looked at it as like potential and youth, and like he had a lot of room to grow. But then that kind of changed when people were leaving to you know, make that jump pretty quickly. Now it's more so, now that there's all this money in it, it's like we want to be older. We want, you know, these coaches have jobs. They want to compete. So they're looking for more mature, farther along athletes. And now when NCAA doesn't start your clock till you're 19 or when you graduate high school, starting late, reclassification as you get older. If you have a birthday after January, even, I think you're on the younger side now. So it's like it's becoming more and more common, and it's going to continue to boom with this, you know, new rule that says your clock starts at 19 or when you graduate high school. So why would you graduate high school at 17 when you could be 19? That's when your competitor is going to be. So the reclassification and switching up, you know, maybe repeating. I think it helps for development. I think it helps for maturity. I think it ties in a lot of different ways to help you, you know, in your class. And especially on the athletic side in today's landscape, it just makes more sense in my eyes if you want a better shot at it, because it's there's not as many spots. It's more competitive, right? So you have to do what you can to get your advantage as well. It's a new fad. I think it was common before, kind of lost its luster a little bit, but now it's back, and really now even more so with the rule change.
1: But now it's almost a prerequisite because of that.
0: Yeah, I mean, you rarely see kids at the top kids in the country that haven't done it unless they're, you know, absolute specimens. Like, you know, like the Chris Johnsons of the world. Like, he went to college at 17. He's Jeremiah a generational Smith. Talent, Jeremiah yeah. Smith, you know. So, like, it's rare, but it does happen still, but they're in rare air.
1: Yeah, well, I mean, those kids are, you know, I mean, that's the gifted kid, the prodigy. That we're talking prodigies, but most kids, you know, they fall out of the prodigy thing and they go, all right, well, kid's going to be good. You know, he's not a layup, but he's going to be good. He's going to play somewhere. But what's the best pathway for that?
0: Yeah.
1: And that's where that whole thing comes in. We had our first scrimmage this week. And our first game's not until, jeez. We're after Labor Day. So we're still, what's Labor Day? It's we're like 3 Saturdays away from our first game.
0: Wow.
1: It's crazy. Okay. It's crazy. I'm like, let's go. Now, our high school starts soon, so that's good.
0: Yeah.
1: But, you know, we're still, like, the youth stuff still, it's still there. We're also getting into your U.S. Open time.
0: Yeah, man.
1: This is a great time of the year, dude.
0: Yeah.
1: This is the best. We'll come back. I got to give you the week zero slate for today. And then you got that memo. I want to hear all about it, okay? I want to hear about those stats.
0: I got some numbers for you, yep.
1: I want to hear that. This is Project NIL. Danny D, the AD. I'm Anthony G, your resident sports dad, as we hang out every week right here, exclusively on Fox Sports Radio.
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0: Welcome back, Project NIL. Danny DeBernardinis. Danny D, the AD. I'm Anthony Gargano from the Fellas. So, couple things, buddy. You got a you got some numbers for us, and I think they're very pertinent because this is a big. We're beginning another school year. Kids are following back. A lot of kids go back this week. Some kids go back next week. For those who aren't already back, so this is the return of school. When do your classes begin?
1: We'll have kids in the building next week for kind of orientation days and things like that. But yeah, so this week we had all the athletes back. We had all the teachers back on campus. You know, welcome, a lot of meetings, a lot of trainings. But on the athletic side, you know, we got the teams. We made the rosters. We started media days. You know, it's important to get them pictures, man. Got to get the content out there. Really grow the social medias. I tell my fellow athletic directors, I think I was a little bit ahead of the curve with that. I started media days 5-6 years ago at the high school level, copying what I saw at college, obviously. But it really blew up our social medias, and it gives the kids some love and recognitions, and it doesn't really cost much, you know, to get photos done and, you know, just put your kids out there and elevate them and have them seen as much as we can, because that's part of the job. So getting the media days scheduled, setting up some. You know, I do a video for each team, a hype video. I get a videographer to come in and kind of video the team.
0: Ah, Julia, that's awesome.
1: Yeah, so at one point, everyone gets a video throughout the season. And, you know, we try to just push them out there as much as we can. So working through some of that. We got some new uniforms for football. That should be, you know, they were delayed over customs, but they should be here Monday. So that's exciting.
0: Oh, really?
1: Yeah, we
0: got. What are they? What's the difference this year?
1: Oh, nice, man. I like simple, but I like a little flash to it at the same time. So, you know,
2: you're a flash guy. Come on.
1: We did the Nike. We're with Nike. We're Penn Charter Quakers. We went with Quakers on one, and then we did like a really cool PC on the other one. Home and Aways. Did some striping on it. Turned out really nice. So yeah, I'm excited. And
0: I like the Quakers.
1: Yeah, Quakers.
0: Dang, Quakers are cool.
1: Yeah. I like it. Getting our name on there. So should be good. I'm excited.
0: Ah, that's awesome. Hey, before we get to the numbers, I got a question. Our buddy Southside Chuck, Kentucky's finest. Is Danny Dean's role of the AD at Penn Charter currently involved in any high school NIL deals involving any of the student athletes? And like, how do you handle it at your position?
1: Yeah, so I'm just there for guidance, right? I'm not there to be an agent or, you know, I kind of just like to inform the families. I try to like them, if they ask for advice to who they should work with. I have some people in the industry that I feel are confident in their abilities. I can, you know, push them one way or the other and say, hey, here's a contact. I try not to, to be just a resource through this process and press my knowledge and my connections and my network to them to help them navigate it the best they can. We do have an NIL athlete. We have a girl who runs, who's an NIL athlete with New Balance. She's the top distance runner in the country. She's a sophomore. She's on the track to be an Olympian, I think. I just informed the parents last year when I got there. They were asking me questions, and I kind of just helped them think through the process and, talk about it. Recently, at my previous place, St. Joe's Prep, Jed Harrison just signed an NIL deal in high school with New Balance as well, with his brother, Marvin Harrison Jr. So they're in a commercial, and so it's starting to be, it's leaking in. I would say people wasn't as big in the high school space, but they're starting to trickle in. You can see they're slowly getting into that space more and more, and trying to lock up these athletes earlier.
0: Yeah, it makes sense that it would start now, that you would have the high school that you know, when you see a kid, why not get in early? You know,
1: yeah, if you believe your talent evaluators, it makes sense, right? Or, you know, if they bring value to your company, it's if you have the ability to do it, I think it makes sense. So to answer Chuck's question, I try to be a resource and just try to help in any way I can, and really just try to put them in the best possible situation.
0: Do you see more of that coming for high school kids?
1: Yes. Yes, yeah. Definitely. Definitely.
0: Yeah, it's wild, man. Just completely wild. It is just a new frontier in every which way. All right. So dive into the numbers, pal.
1: Yep. So I worked with some college AD, some conference commissioners to try to gather some data. Again, our college admissions department was just looking for some data, and I thought it'd be good to refresh. I haven't done this in a while, so I put some feelers out, gathered it up, and worked with some numbers. So in a 25 school year, it looked about like 8 million. There was 8 million high school athletes, 8 million through all sports, right? And at the NCAA level, they say 560,000 compete at the NCAA level at Division I, II, and III. All right? So if you want to break down these numbers by sport, so say you play high school football. To get to Division I, you have a 3% chance. Now, these numbers aren't to discourage anyone. It's just to inform, to say, like, hey, you have to really work because – or right. If you do make it, what – Division II, Division III, it's nothing to sneeze at when you are a college-level athlete. It's the goal. It's to, if you love the sport and you have a passion and you want to go to school and you want to help it be a resource and help you grow and grow your network, I think it's so important. So in college football, 3% make it to Division I, 2% play Division II, and 3% play Division III to come out about 8.5% of high school football athletes play at the next level. It's kind of crazy, right? Through all levels.
0: Wow. Wow.
1: That's, boys basketball is one of the...
0: I can only imagine what basketball is.
1: 1%, 1.5%, 1.5% to get close to 4% play at the college level.
0: Oh, man. 1.5%.
1: Yeah, and that's Division III. Girls basketball, D1 is 1.5. Division II is 2%. Division III is 2% to come out to around 5%. Baseball, you get about 3% Division I, 3% Division II, and about 4% Division III to get close to 9% of baseball players play at the next college level.
0: So, you know what's interesting is that it doesn't surprise me that baseball would be on the upper side of it, because I don't think, like, we talk about when I was a kid, because I'm a little older than you, that it, like, every kid played baseball, right? Yeah. Like, every kid could play baseball. I don't think it's that way anymore. Yeah. Like, I do think, like, that baseball, I've seen it at the youth level, that baseball has a huge drop-off point. Like, kids, like, they don't make it. A lot of kids aren't making it to travel ball.
1: Yeah.
0: And if you're a travel ball player, you're going to be and you're good. Like, you're a decent travel ball player, you're going to play high school. And so, and then you see the difference. There's not, it, I don't know what it is, dude, but, like, I don't see there's a huge drop off point. Like where only a segment of boys are playing baseball.
1: Yeah, and we'll see in the next stats, which is interesting as well. So then college. So I just touched on the major sports that we can go right into. You know, boys soccer. It's 1.5% for Division I, 2% for Division II, 3% for Division III. Girls soccer is 2.5% for Division I, 3%, 3.5% for Division III. So it grows. Lacrosse, because the rosters are bigger, more play. So, like, lacrosse is 3.5% play Division I, 3.5% play Division II, 8% play Division III, right? Bigger, high academics, D3s have big rosters. So rosters mean a lot as well, right? So then this is the stat that, you know, parents don't want to hear. They all think their kids are going to make it pro, and I don't want to discourage anyone's dream. I want everyone to push and work as hard as possible. But these are some real numbers. From to play in the NFL, to make a roster of college athletes, 1.4% of college football players play in the NFL. In the NBA, 0.9%, not even one.
0: Man.
1: WNBA, 0.8%. Now, MLB, because the professional level is bigger, There's, you know, mine, there's the miners and stuff, 5% make it. Because, you know, you have the farm systems.
0: Yeah.
1: There's a bigger pool.
0: Anytime you have you're playing all those leagues, professional
1: And the same thing for hockey, because there's professional leagues all over the world, right?
0: Right.
1: So hockey's at a 7.5%. If you played college hockey, you have a 7.5% of those athletes are now moving on to play some type of professional level. And then in the lacrosse and the women's ice hockey is close to about 7% as well. And then men's lacrosse is about 1% of college athletes go on and play in the PPL. So they're the professional leagues. So those
0: Give me the football numbers again.
1: Football is 1.5% of college make an NFL roster. So because there's no farm system.
0: Give me the high school to college route again.
1: The high school to college?
0: Yeah.
1: Of high school athletes, 3.5% make it Division I, 2.5% play Division II, and about 3% play Division III.
0: Yeah, yeah.
1: Of the high school to college, and then from college to pro, it's 1.5% of those numbers.
0: Whew, man, even that's smaller than...
1: So 8% of high school, 8.5% of high school athletes play at the next level for football. But that's, you know, it's one in every, you know... It's one in every.
0: That's
1: eight kids.
0: Not a lot.
1: Yeah.
0: And that's one of the, forget basketball, but that's not a ton of kids.
1: Yeah, 8.5% is not the number you would think. I thought when I did it initially, I thought it'd be closer to 12%.
0: Yes,
1: I've been very blessed to be at really good schools, so my numbers are skewed because if you're sending, you know, half your senior class to college every year. It was difficult, but
0: Danny built St. Joe's Prep, which is one of what became a huge football factory. Marvin Harrison,
1: Kyle McCord had a great night last night. Yes. Just give him some love.
0: Yes,
1: I saw it this morning. Looks like he's going to could win the number two job out in Green Bay.
0: Yeah, I'm hoping. I'm rooting for him. How many kids at the height? How many kids went on to play D1? Or actually, just put on to play college football.
1: The one senior class had 22 kids.
0: Wow.
1: The one senior class had 22, and 18 of them played college football when I was there. 13 Division I.
0: 13 D1?
1: Yeah, in one class. That was
0: sick.
1: That was a peak.
0: That's all right, man.
1: But then the
0: D1.
1: But right now, like through that program, they have I think 7 players or 8 players in the NFL, which is insane from the last 8 years. Last 8 years. You have DeAndre Swift, you have Olamide Zaccheaus, you have the Trotter brothers, you have Kyle McCord, you have Marvin Harrison, you have Samir Higgins. That's 7.
0: Wow.
1: John Runyon, 8.
0: Oh yeah, that's right. Runyon.
1: 8 right now from an 8-year period of high school.
0: That's impressive, man. That's impressive.
1: So that type of stuff debunks some of the stats, but if you're talking about nationally and just the type of level of commitment. So when I get these numbers, it's just to inform and say, hey, like when you get these offers, people they put their nose up at offer sometimes, even it's Division III. I'm like, you are in such rare air right now. Like,
0: yeah.
1: Embrace the process. And especially in this world, you got to work your way up in this new college system. So like, if you're willing to put the work in, use this as a tool to set you up for life, because to make it to that professional level is so small. You have to use these college years to develop your network, develop, you know, your characteristics and skills, and make you a better person for the long run. And this is a great resource and a great tool to get you there. So like, embrace these numbers and work hard and really let's get to the next level and you know, keep working towards your dreams, right? But yeah. it's just to try to motivate at the same time. Some people take it as like, oh, you're trying to, you know, you don't want me to keep fighting. I'm like, no, I want you to. I just want to let you know like what it looks like. Right.
0: Right.
1: That any college scholarship or any college offer is a blessing, and you're in super rare air.
0: Yeah,
1: you're under 10% in every sport.
0: Yeah, it's pretty cool. All right, we got to take a quick TO. Come right back. I got to set you up with what today's schedule looks like.
1: Let's go.
0: And maybe we'll get into it next week, but I want to tell a story about a buddy of mine who has a son who's playing out in Colorado, big-time high school program. But there's a certain attribute with the kids now, and I'm curious if you see it. We're this is Project NIL. That's us every week. Danny D, Aunt G, right here, Fox Sports Radio.
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15: ESPN is getting rid of the bottom line during college football games this year.
16: So they sold that for ads.
15: When you see college football, generally for the past 25 years, the bottom line has been up, where you would see the scores of the other top 25 games. You would get updates on the score. You would get stats.
16: Stat line,
15: and it was
16: sure.
15: There in front of you. And they're getting rid of it because they want a cleaner picture. They want a better broadcast. And getting rid of that space on the bottom, you're not going to get the bottom line anymore. Mm-hmm. Okay? So bottom line's going away. I'm going to tell you two reasons why this is going to fail spectacularly. Like, right. I mean, like, ooh, like, here come, speaking of Disneyland, here come Disneyland fireworks at the end of every night. This is going to fail spectacularly. All right? Number one is that as fans, we want the viewing experience to be easier, not harder. And for a sport like college football, you want to know what's going on all day with all the games.
16: With everything else,
15: right?
16: Sure.
15: Like, you want to know, right? I want to know, right? Same thing. This is why, you know, like, hey, are they going to do it for the NFL? Other team, are the sports going to do it for the NFL? No, we're not going to do that. Because it's easy because I'm used to watching the game. And on the very bottom, when I see a score coming up, I can keep track of Alabama and Texas if I'm watching Florida State and Clemson, right? I can. Mm-hmm. I'm watching Syracuse and Boston College. I can keep track of Ohio State and Wisconsin.
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18: A lot of online chatter that Lane Kiffin needs to be punished. In fact, some going as far as to say that LSU coach Lane Kiffin, if proven that he was recruiting NFL players to come play in Baton Rouge and to sue the NCAA, should be banned from college football because of this. What say you? As a talk show host, I say two words. Hell no, is what I say. We don't want Lane Kiffin banned. Why would you ban Lane Kiffin? Banned for what? Being better at exploiting the system than everyone else? At what point does the commissioner, Greg Sankey, just step in there and say, listen, we're just going to have a golden rule, things Lane Kiffin is no longer allowed to do.
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5: Pro Bowl team. Maybe something like that. I don't know if anybody cares about that. They don't do that for the All-Pro, and the All-Pro is what means something. If you're All-Pro, you put that right up top on your resume. Pro Bowl, not the same. But the games, I don't know, maybe 5 years ago, I tuned in because Paulie said, hey, Pro Bowl. And I'm like, no, you're not going to get me to tune into the Pro Bowl. He goes, tune into the Pro Bowl. And I go, okay. And it looked like you had...

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1: Welcome back to Project NIL. Hey, Dan, I got a buddy of mine. His son plays at, something Ridge in Colorado is the high school. It's a big-time football program. In fact, he goes, I had the T-shirt on, and we were at some camp, college camp. He's like, oh, your son plays at Blue Ridge or whatever Ridge it is. He's like, yeah. He goes, well, that's a great program, the whole thing. And he said the difference, he goes, you got to get to a, if your kid plays as a football player, you got to get to a high school with a real program. And I thought of you because you develop programs. Like with, you know, there's 8 coaches, there are 8 to 10 coaches. There's, you know, real film study, a real schedule. There's a practice is not just practice. It's really like another level. It's and colleges love when kids come out of these programs because they're already wired to work a certain way.
2: Yeah, for sure. I think there's things, culture, right? Accountability. I think it's at smaller schools they can get lost. And it's really important. The weight room is so important. Having good strength and conditioning coaches, right? So they're ready for the physicality, especially football. At Penn Charter, we're super blessed. We have 3 full-time strength and conditioning coaches with like a state-of-the-art weight room. And you can see for a smaller school that, you know, really, you know, we pride ourselves on the academic side and the small class sizes to be competitive at a national level or, you know, a high state level across the board at our sports is a real credit to our investment in, I think, our weight room and like our strength and conditioning team and our trainers as well. We have 3 of 3. So we're very blessed. And that was part of the lore that drew me to that because I understand the importance of an elite training staff and an elite strength and conditioning stuff. And then the culture and stuff you can build, right? You can work with your coaches to do that, but you need a strong foundation. And those other things are things that set you apart, right? Because you're going to have to work in a weight room. Now you can do it with not state-of-the-art stuff, right? You can do it with any weight as long, but I do think you need the staffing to help you with it because yeah. You need to teach kids how to lift the right way. You need to have, you know, people watching them opposed to, you know, just some coach who, you know, likes the sport, right? I think it's very important to have those type of staffing if you want a serious program, right? You got to go find a strength coach if you don't have it within your school and hire him as assistant coach and just kind of have him run the weight room. So there's ways to get creative with it.
1: Yeah. He said the kids are different too. He said the kids are, he goes, you know, the greatest thing about going to a school with a program is that all the kids are on board. Right? Like, so you fall into these, you're going to fall into a circle where all the kids are doing the right thing.
2: Yeah, I always say when you get in good programs and good schools, you're always going to have kids that kind of want to like goof around. But when they're outnumbered so much, they kind of just come over to it. Right? So like when you have a strong program and you have success and you have the, you know, coaches continually pushing the same message and everyone aligned, kids kind of fall into it. They're going to you know, gravitate towards it opposed to like pushing against it. I think it sets you up for life. And when you come from a good program, like I said, like when St. Joe's Prep was at its peak and we were humming, we were sending that many kids to college. And a big part of it was like, they know they're going to be prepared, right? They might not play as much or they might not have as much film, but they know they're coming prepared and they're going to work. And that is huge, you know, when you can offer that to colleges or, you know, families when you're recruiting them.
1: Yeah. I mean, I just think that there's a certain type of kid and they're so formative. And like my buddy was like, my son just does the right thing. I'm proud of him because I wouldn't do that stuff.
2: No, for sure. It's amazing.
1: Yeah. Yeah.
2: It's amazing.
1: It's really empowered. It empowers you. Anyway, another great hour

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1: So fast,
0: 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Stay tuned. Fellas coming up next. We are Buzzwords.
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5: What you need to know.
6: The Diamondbacks took the late ball game Friday night, 10-6 at San Francisco. Arizona now just a half game behind San Diego for the last NL wild card. The Padres were beaten 9-4 at Tampa Bay. By the way, a new ballpark for the Rays in Tampa was approved by county commissioners. The Yankees shut out Boston 1-0. Kansas City pitched a 3-0 shutout at Cleveland, ending the Guardians' seven-game winning streak. White Sox won 7-4 at Minnesota. The Dodgers and Tarek Skubal were 2-1 winners at Detroit. Skubal, the ex-Tiger, no decision, but seven strikeouts in his six innings of work. Houston won again. Atlanta won its fifth straight. Milwaukee down Texas 6-1. And Philadelphia, with a two-out pinch grand slam, top of the ninth, won at the Angels 5-3. Among the 10 NFL exhibitions, New Orleans won at Dallas 27-24 on a late 53-yard field goal. I'm Steve DeSager.
7: Let's go get it. Let's go get it.
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9: Ah, yes. Good morning. Happy week zero. College football upon us. Are you kidding me? It's finally here. Jeff Schwartz, Anthony Gargano, Belichick. We got a game today. Aer Lingus. Always love the Ireland game. Where's real football? About to be played. We've made it. The end of August, the last Saturday in August is here. We've made it. Jeff, good morning. It's glorious.
10: Good morning. Buddy, we have more than one game today, though. We have one game at noon and 3:30, and there's a couple of 3:30. Like, we got a full slate of college football. And by the way, other week zeros have been bad games. We have a top 25 team, really a top 15 team playing today in USC. We have a big ACC game between NC State and Virginia as well. There is lots of football today, and I'm even looking at tickets for Austin Stadium next week in Eugene. Right now, like we have tickets everywhere. I have a question for you? So, we have ten in our party, okay, and we have five tickets they gave us very, very fortunately and thankfully in the box. Okay. We have five in the box. So basically I think I'm gonna put my wife, our friend, Maria and the kids will all be like in the box. Right. And then the others might be like in the stadium. Would you prefer, you think, a shaded seat or just like in the sun? Like, I'm trying to figure it out. Should we go shaded with the other five, or should we go in the sun?
9: Well, out there, I mean, it's not going to be oppressively
10: 71 degrees. It looks the high for a Saturday.
9: Yeah, it'd be in the sun. You don't want to be. Yeah, I mean, it's different if you're on the East Coast and it's oppressively hot.
10: And
9: right?
10: The sun,
9: like, you're in Charlotte and it's 90. You don't want to be in the sun. But out there, you want to be in the sun. It's a beautiful,
10: day.
9: Yeah.
10: We got Boise State. We're playing Boise State, and the tickets in the sun will be like a couple will be comp too. So I think that's the best way to go.
9: And how many of you are going to be out there?
10: There's going to be 10. So what we do is
9: that's awesome.
10: Know, my wife, me, my kids, and my dad flies out from Los Angeles. And then our friends in Oregon who we take our spring break trips with, who's my college roommate. So it's Dave and Maria and their three kids. And
9: we got half the
10: they're very generous. He gave us some tickets in the box. It's mostly for my, you know, drinks tend to be free in the box, you know? my wife and Maria will have, and the kids, you know, the kids, like the food in the box is great, right? So the kids,
9: the kids love all that. The chicken fingers, they love all that stuff.
10: Here's the thing about it too. You know how this kind of works, right? Like you can sort of find your way to different sections of the stadium pretty easily sometimes. So
9: yeah,
10: we'll see you this one. I'm excited though. Every year we do this.
9: You sound giddy, man. I love it.
10: I will not be here next week because as much as I love working with you, 3 a.m. on the West Coast in a hotel room with a bunch of kids.
9: Probably nah, not the dude. Best, I don't. The best. I don't. And no, so, I don't blame you.
10: And
9: buddy.
10: So we'll be in Eugene, Oregon next weekend. I mean, look, it's college football. All abound, and it's the start of another glorious season of football, and you know the preseason is what it is. I was very upset last night at your Eagles because
9: why?
10: I had the under in that game, and there were 27 points scored in the second half, and it didn't have to be that way. Just tackle someone. Come on, Philly. Just tackle someone. It's okay. You don't have to let the rookie run for a 45-yard touchdown when they're trying to, you know, kill the clock. Come on, Philly. I thought you were working on tackling the defense in the preseason.
9: You want to talk about a team that showed nothing in the preseason. Like they showed you nothing.
10: I just disagree so much with that philosophy with a new offense, man. I hate it so much. I just think like you have got like the Rams. Okay, fine. You don't want to play Stafford and the whole offense. Great. You don't have to. You're the offense is returning. You're proving over the years.
9: Everybody knows it.
10: Happen.
9: Yeah.
10: But to have a brand new offense, I actually would prefer my quarterback to throw some interceptions in training camp over not. I mean, a few years back, wasn't it like Jalen Hurts threw no interceptions over training? Like, that's not good. You throw some. But some of the picks just look like they're timing. Like, he just got, you know, get the ball out quicker and
9: be more comfortable. They're all timing. I mean, that's everything right now.
10: And, like, so you don't think you could use one or two drives in the preseason to work that thing out instead of having to do week one?
9: I agree with you, but, you know, that's just been their way. The medical staff makes the decision, and they just don't believe in that risk. And I hear you from a football standpoint.
10: There's so few injuries in a preseason game for the starters. There's more in practice.
9: Much more in practice.
10: It's so odd how this is a thing where, despite there being no actual data on this, you know, that training staffs feel like the players just can't play in the preseason. Again, I mean, think about, like, who has been – I'm thinking about right now, like, the injuries we've had in the – who's got hurt in a – which starters in the NFL have gotten hurt in a game? I mean, Jamal Adams, is he starting for the Vikings? Like, is that like a – was that, you know, towards Achilles? That could have happened in practice, though. Like, who's missing because they got hurt in a preseason game? Like, nobody in the NFL. And just because Tony Romo got hurt 12 years ago, it's like, we can't do this anymore. I mean, it's just not, it's not a thing that happens. And people panic and freak out about it. And yet you have other teams like the Chiefs that, you know, they didn't play Mahomes. I think Mahomes wished he would have played, which he said. They played Travis Kelce for a little bit. They played Kenneth Walker for a little bit. Chris Jones played in multiple games. So there's no right or wrong way to do it. But you can't convince me that you shouldn't play stars in the preseason because they might get hurt. I mean, they might get hurt in practice too, and there's just not a lot of evidence that it really happens all that often in games.
9: Yeah, I feel you. I understand where you're coming from. I mean, the problem is always going to be they're certain organizations just don't believe in it. Like, they believe that there is an inherent risk in playing those games. And I listen. Because you're putting in a new offense, like, I agree with you. I think that needs to happen. Like, that needs to be. Just because of the work in a game environment. Like, you just need that stuff. So I'm with you, but they're I mean, it's just like shouting into the wilderness.
10: So the Chargers have a new offense, right? And they're missing offensive linemen, by the way. They're missing two, because their center already got hurt. And then they miss Slater. Their left tackle has not been playing, but he did not play in the last preseason game. So the Chargers played their starters in game two for one drive, and I think it didn't go well. It wasn't anyone's fault. They just had like a turnover. And then they played them the other day, right? You get new offense and, you know, big expectations this year, and they had a fumble in the first drive. The second drive, they come out, Herbert throws a 65-yard touchdown. It went 45 yeah. yards in the air, like a I beautiful pass,
9: yeah.
10: right?
9: Yeah.
10: Beautiful pass.
9: And when people go, why do you love Justin Herbert?
10: I
9: go,
10: that's why.
9: That's exactly why. Yep.
10: That, but also, too, on that play, the protection was, he's never thrown a pass in his NFL career with that much time, right? There was right. no anyone close to him. Do you know how good that offense must feel right now that they got that work in? Two drives, really. It was like seven plays. You score a big touchdown, man. That offense is so confident heading into the regular season. One drive. Like, this is like proof of concept. Here we go. One drive. One touchdown pass. One, you know, no one got hurt. They threw a bomb. Everyone's high-fiving in the locker room. You're like, this works. Look at this great offense. Like, you know how much fun they're having in the meeting room talking about those plays and how good they feel heading the regular season. I'm not saying Philly can't feel good heading the regular season, but it's just an example, I think, of just confidence, man. Like, let's get a good drive going here, guys. And Philly just never did it this preseason.
9: No, the entire preseason, they were awful. I mean, quite frankly. Here's the problem is that they weren't good in the joint practices either. You know, their offense is going to be interesting because
10: I think I'm getting a big ant conversion to the Jeff Schwartz. I don't think Philly will be good this year. Train. I think we're getting another.
9: No.
10: All aboard, choo choo.
9: No.
10: All aboard.
9: No.
10: They're going to be fine.
9: Their defense is good. Special,
10: but the offense
9: and their line's fine, and they're going to be able to run the ball.
10: You pay that quarterback a lot of money though, don't you?
9: Give him a chance to get the offense going before we. You like I know it's going to take time. Like I could have told you that.
10: Do your fans know that?
9: I told you that. They're fine. They get it. They're not.
10: You can't
9: look at a couple people on X.
10: So, this is when I've been a part of a new offense in 2011, and 2013, and 2014. Those are new offenses I've been part of. It was when, you know, when Ron Vera came in and Chesinski was our OC, and then it was Andy Reid's first year in Philly, and then the Giants was what's his face? McAdoo was our OC.
9: Oh yeah, McAdoo, baby. Right.
10: So I've been a part of a lot of these.
9: He wasn't a bad coach.
10: No, he was fine. Except he cut me. Whatever. I've talked to him since then. I've survived. Okay, the thing about it though, and I've asked coaches about this. I've obviously felt it as a player, is that it takes 8 to 12 to 10, maybe 10 regular season weeks to feel really good about a new offense. And same for the defense, by the way. I think we saw that really distinctly, like Vic Fangio's first year in Philly, how sort of eventually when it clicked about midseason, it really clicked, right? Like it also helped
9: when they put Cooper DeJean in.
10: Because, like, well, that's part of it, too. Like, you have an idea of what you want your offense to be. And it takes time to figure that out with game reps, right? Because you have to see and everything against everything, right? You can see. You have to have time to make adjustments and sort of figure things out, where guys fit in the offense, where they don't. I remember when I was in Kansas City, this is with Andy Reid's first year, our offensive line coach, Andy Heck, who's still there now, he loves the run play power. He calls it God's play. He loves power.
9: Yeah, I love power too.
10: Okay.
9: It is God's play.
10: He loves it, right? Just in love with it. And so
9: that's the basis of football, right?
10: We got to week nine, was our bye week after week nine. I've never been on a team that actually gave us this data, but we went to the meeting room and he's reading us our efficiency numbers for all our runs, right? And power was like 13% efficient. And outside zone, with Jamal Charles, was, you know, was like 65% efficient. And
9: so he just goes, abandoned, right? He went, we're out. Power's done.
10: We're done.
9: Well, that's what good football people do, is that they go, I don't have the team to run power, but we run outside zone really fast. And that's coaches. I'll tell you this. Coaches always get into trouble when they think they're the geniuses.
10: Correct.
9: And go, well, I want to run my system. But if you don't have the personnel, then, you know, it's going to fail.
10: So that my point on all this is to say that took 9 weeks, right, to get that information where they felt like, okay, it's time to change what we're doing. So it takes time. Like that's – and so yeah. – And so that's why people think this new offense, and there certainly are a lot of good examples of Ben Johnson taking over and it becoming very good immediately in Chicago last year. Even though, look, Caleb Williams completed like 58% of passes. It wasn't great, and he wasn't very good in quarters 1 through 3 compared to quarter 4. But like, you know, it eventually works itself out. My point being that it takes time, man, and you should always look. You should always, I think, favor a new offense taking their time to figure it out over a new offense coming in and being really good. I know fans hate that, but there's also a lot of pressure in Philly for it to be good immediately because you canned, you know, the last OC, right? So there's a lot of other things at play here, but the fact is it does take time, guys. And if you think any offense is going to come in or defense and be good immediately, that really isn't the case. There's good pieces to it, and you can certainly have that. But to figure out what your identity needs to be, it takes a lot of weeks.
9: It does. I think intellectually, fans know this. We have a tendency to say, you know, oh, the fans. And really, it's just such a minute, less than a half a percent of people that you may see on social media, you know, freaking out or calling up sports talk and that sort of thing. Whereas, you know, the lion's share people and lion's share fans, they get it. Like, they understand it.
10: Yeah.
9: Like, if you follow the game, like, if you really are a true fan and you understand, not just, you know, a sycophant for the team, but you love the sport, you understand the sport, well, then you know these things.
10: Yeah.
9: You know that stuff like this takes time.
10: And I think there's what? There's like, what? 7% of NFL coaches on social media on a Wednesday. So if there's, you know, there's a small percent of NFL fans on social media.
9: Well, I do want to ask you about.
10: Yeah.
9: Like, because if I'm an NFL coach, the last thing I'm worried this time of the year is what's being said on social media or TV or whatever. What do I care what somebody says, what a pundit says about my team, my quarterback, whatever? Like, what do I care? However, there is a coach who definitely cares and who actually came back at you. Tell the story.
10: So I was on First Things First this week. It was a lot of fun. And we're talking about the Broncos. All right. And I spoke for like 5 minutes and, you know, I think they posted the whole clip, but you know, the editors do a good job, the social media team, you know, of posting, you know, things that'll go viral. So I said that the question was, do you think Bo Nix is going to be better or worse this year, right? And you know, I was like, I said, given those two options, I think he'll be worse. I think he is what he is at this point. I watched him play at Oregon, and I watched you know, his career at Denver. I just think that's just like what Bo Nix is. And I cited a couple things, right? And one of them was, I said, he doesn't push the ball down the field enough. Now, what I meant to say was that he's not accurate enough pushing the ball down the field. Because he does do throw the ball down the field a lot there, but he's not accurate at it. And the stats all back me up. I know he's got 20 touchdowns throwing the ball over 20 yards, but that's not the full story, right? On throws over 20 yards, he ranks 25th in on-target percentage, 21st in completion percentage, and 19th in QBR. In throws that he throws between 10 and 19 yards, he's 25th in completion percentage. And so, and then by the way, I went on to praise Sean Payton for designing an offense that really works for Denver and highlighting both strengths and weaknesses and like minimizing his weaknesses. And like all this, like a full thing. I said that on the clip. And then so Sean Payton, the second tweet of the year, of the calendar year, I think the one of them was about Drew Brees making the Hall of Fame. The second one was about Jeff Schwartz. He answered, replied to the tweet from First Things First saying, what was it? Like, I can tell who puts in the work and who doesn't. And, look, I had a tweet ready to go, buddy. I was going to list all these stats about Bo Nix. I didn't do it. I think my bosses were happy I didn't do it because, you know, Sean Payton does have a connection to Fox. And that was odd, too, because, like, that was kind of a weird thing. Like, he's been on Fox before. He goes on Colin Cowherd. He's worked at Fox for a year. But, you know, of course, you know, that was a five-minute clip, and I said one thing incorrectly, you know? And the rest of it's, like, not debatable. It's, like, it's
1: right.
10: true.
1: Right.
10: And just got killed. And Broncos fans, I probably blocked 200 Broncos fans on the internet. Like, who cares? it lasted a day, but... But, like, I got a lot of text messages, by the way, from people in the NFL, like, very supportive of me and what I said. Nonetheless, it's odd for an NFL coach in the middle of training camp to answer that. Like,
1: yeah, you're in the middle of the preseason. You're worried about that, about Jeff Schwartz.
10: And it wasn't an attack on what I said. It was an attack on my character, right? Which is a problem because
1: right.
10: that's not at all what happened. Doesn't know me at all. And to just go right to like, oh, he must not really work at this.
1: I know.
10: That's kind of like that. That's when you know you sort of win an argument, right? When people go right to just calling out your character,
1: right?
10: In something like that. So, good luck this year, coach. I definitely won't have anything to say later this year if it doesn't go well. So, I was looking this up the other day. So. You know, Denver had to score 33 points in the fourth quarter to win a game last year. They had to score, what against your Eagles? 17 in the fourth quarter against your Eagles to win that game last year. Yeah. Good luck this year. We're doing that again. hey, man, it is what it is at this point. So that was an odd, it was odd. It was odd for him to call me out like that. But, you know, that's the... It's been on TV for you, man. You know, you get those responses. I mean, also people were like, "Good for you getting a response from an NFL head coach."
1: Like, I mean, dude. I mean, you know. I mean, that's cool.
10: I guess, but life moves on.
1: Yeah,
10: it is. You agree? Like, it is a very odd thing for a coach to get on social media and.
1: Yes, I find it odd that he would be worried about that. I don't know if it's to curry favor with Bo Nix, which is my guess. Like, you know, I got your backs, you know, yo.
10: Bo's worried about what I said on First Things First?
1: No, but they're using it to, you know, he's using it to show him he's got his back. I mean, I've seen, you know guys do that.
10: Yeah, but how many people on national TV have said what I said about Bo Nix?
1: It just so happened that he saw it. It came.
10: Well, it was probably sent to him, I would imagine. Like, look at this clown at First Things First.
1: Yeah,
10: you work for Fox, don't you? How can he say that about Bo Nix?
1: Yeah, whatever. I'm sure somehow he sees it, and it's a great way for him to publicly defend his quarterback, and they just pick you. Like, that stuff just happens.
10: I also like to, like, Oregon fans are like, how dare you talk about Bo Nix that way? I'm like, must have to do anything. I have to praise every Oregon guy ever because he went to Oregon. It's not, it's the NFL now. What do you I'm say no. What I feel like. So it was a fun week on TV, but yeah. And you know, the other best part about this too is like I explained this to my wife and just the amount of cares given were zero. Like in real life, no one cares, right? It's just like an internet thing. Like right. No one's gonna be like, "Hey, remember Sean Payton called you out?" I'm not gonna see my softball team for practice today, and people be like, "Hey, remember Sean Payton called you out the other day?" Like just unimportant in real life, but very funny on the internet.
1: Yeah, yeah. Well, there's a whole fake world out there, so Yes. That's where we kind of reside half the time. Week zero is upon us. Let's discuss the games. Let's talk about it. We got real football coming up. Can't wait. We're the fellas. Jeff Schwartz, Anthony Gargano, right here on Fox Sports Radio.
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8: 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I feel like a
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0: Welcome back, fellas, Aunt Jeff. Well, we've reached a momentous day in the calendar. The great week zero. It's here. Real football coming up at noon today. North Carolina and TCU. Aer Lingus from Ireland. How great is this? We get football today. San Jose State, USC today. Let's go, NC State, Virginia today. We got it all day long. In Jacksonville, North Carolina, North Dakota State, Sacramento State, Eastern Michigan, Hawaii and Stanford, New Mexico State and Florida State tonight. All the way down to Memphis and UNLV right here on Fox. How great is that? Like, that Fox game is going to do numbers. You know that. You and Memphis and UNLV tonight will do numbers.
1: Of course, it's college football. I mean, the Aer Lingus game was Fox too, right? I believe.
0: Yes.
1: Yeah, it was a good day for Fox here.
0: That's ESPN.
1: ESPN, okay.
0: Yeah.
1: All of it will do numbers. I'm very excited for this time of year, I'll tell you that. It's going to be awesome. And it's a start of a brand new year, right? That there's so much optimism and so much like hype and so much excitement. It's awesome.
0: Yeah, it's the best, man. Like, you know, I'm looking at it. So, all right, let's dive into it. North Carolina TCU. Now, I think TCU rolls today.
1: That's too many points, buddy. Look, man.
0: You think they stay close?
1: I joked about this the other day, is that, you know, like half of these teams, you read their previews, okay? And it's like they return, you know, they have a new quarterback, two new running backs, three new wide receivers, and three new offensive linemen. You're like, oh, that's a fun preview. You know, like TCU has a lot like of new as well as Carolina does, right? And I think we forget that in this process too. I think TCU is rolling out a FCS transfer quarterback, which I don't love in game one. I think, dude, you know what people love more than anything else in college football? FCS transfer quarterbacks. They love these guys, man. And I get for every Cam Ward, though, there's like 10 guys that stink. But people love.
0: Yeah, but there are guys that can come out and they do because they're just used to slinging it.
1: My take about Carolina has been basically the same for a couple of years now, which is that I think Bill Belichick can still coach football. It's the players have not been as good, right? And we saw last season. Yeah. That his team got better throughout the season, and that, you know, he was able to be more competitive. And so I think by the end of maybe this season they're more competitive. Just right now the team isn't very good. But TCU has to replace what they return only 44% of their offense from last season. That's ranked 100th in the country. And again, I understand that the transfer portal plays a role in that, and they did bring in players who have played before. But it's new, though, right? I mean, they're bringing in a transfer from Harvard who has not played, like, big-time ball like this yet. And it's week one. It's on national TV. I think there's going to be a little bit of weather, kind of like when the Open Championship is over there. A little rainy, a little windy. I just think it's 9.5 points, whatever it is, or 9 points. It's a lot, man, for a game like this. So I think the game is low scoring, and I think it has the potential to be a lot closer than you think it is.
0: Yeah. All right. I just don't look. I like TCU's defense.
1: I mean, I've never been wrong before, so this could be a first. So we'll track it today. I've not made a wager on this game, but I would lean toward taking the points if I had to make a wager on this one.
0: I get it. I can see it being low scoring for sure. I don't know how North Carolina is going to move the ball.
1: Billy Edwards is not bad. He's not terrible. He's upgraded what they had last season. It's a matter of like, do you think that he's healthy and like ready to go? And look, Bobby Petrino is a new offense coordinator there, who's in years past has had good offenses. I'm not saying this. He's been a great OC since he's left Louisville, but it does give him a better chance than what they had last year with Freddie Kitchens.
0: Yes. I'll give you that. I'll give you that. But I just look at it and go, I don't know how I don't know how Carolina's going to move the ball.
1: I mean, it's going to be tough. But I'm not sure TCU's moving the ball that well either. So I think
0: see both. These kinds of games, like, I like TCU's defense better. I think TCU's got a good defensive line. They're bringing those kids back. Like, that's a good line.
1: Yeah, but that's what I think. Like, low scoring game, you give me nine points. I think I haven't even looked this morning.
0: You're right. I'm not looking at the number. I'm kind of just looking at.
1: Let me see here.
0: I'm talking about it generally.
1: You know, things move overnight when the limits get a little released here. But I do think that Carolina will have a tough season. I mean, it's 8.5, so it's come back down a little bit. We got Brain today.
0: Yes, we have.
1: There's a 7.5 out there too, for TCU. So we'll see what Brain says about this game.
0: Yeah, I can't wait to put it on, man. I'm just looking forward to putting it on.
1: I got softball.
0: I want to watch Jaden Craig.
1: We got softball this morning, and then come home and watch ball all day.
0: Yeah. I got a function tonight. And it's a long drive. I got to be there at 4:00. It's killing me.
1: Your son's got some baseball there or something? Football?
0: My oldest has a crew bank kind of thing, fundraiser or whatever.
1: Crew?
0: He also rows crew. The oldest.
1: That is a tough, tough sport, man.
0: You
1: have big old arms, big old shoulders to do crew.
0: Yeah, he is. He's a beast. So we got a fundraiser, you know, like this, and it's down the beach, and you know, well, these things are crazy, man. I like these events.
1: I have a feeling it's not a cheap sport to play.
0: No, it's not. It's not. And it's funny. My wife does the. She's on crew duty. She does the crew. Because the little one plays baseball, right? And so I'm the big guy, help coach, and so we do that. So that's why she gets on the crew duty. So she's like a big crew mom.
1: Okay.
0: And so she's like, oh, we have this function and blah, blah, blah. We don't start our football until we had a scrimmage this week. We got another one next week. And then our first game's the following week. So we kind of, and then we had a little fall baseball in the middle of it too.
1: Wow, you were busy.
0: Yeah. As much as I love this stuff, like when I get a Saturday, like that's a few hours that, like, to myself, I can just zone in on college football. It's the best.
1: Yeah, I'm done today with really activities until. Yeah, we got softball this morning. My son's got to go to some more bar mitzvah parties tonight, so that'll be fun to take him to, which he had a blast last weekend. His first time going, like, a solo party without parents.
0: Ah, that's good.
1: He's going back again tonight. And yeah. So I'll be a little chauffeuring tonight, but it's okay. I can miss a little bit of the night action. What are you going to do?
0: Yeah. You're good. By the way, it's a late night. You get the late night. You want to as well you're home by 10 o'clock.
1: I'm not staying awake for a late night game.
0: You're not going to do the Fox game tonight? UNLV?
1: I've done morning radio all week.
0: Yeah.
1: I'm going to sleep.
0: All right. I got you.
1: I mean, look, if I don't have to cover the game explicitly in the morning, which I don't have to do, because we got countdown tomorrow, we'll probably stick to mostly NFL. And we're not going to break down the UNLV game. So I will most often take a little sleep, you know?
0: I got you.
1: Because once the season starts, you know, like next week, I'm not sleeping next weekend. Next weekend, we end the day with USC Cal. Oh, not USC Cal, Cal UCLA. And that game's going to be
0: incredible. Well, next week, like, I'm going to read you the schedule. Because you have a big week. Like, today's the little appetizer. You know, it's like the bread on the table. But come this week, it's on. You know, so I'm going to read you that coming up. I'm going to read you the schedule. I see a picture of my Anthony.
1: Doing some crew?
0: Yeah.
1: Good for him. Good for him, man. I love it. Let me see. He's got big old shoulders. Oh, yeah. There you go.
0: Yeah, he's pretty ripped.
1: Did you crew at high school or he's a club crew?
0: No, it's in high school.
1: When I think about crew, I just think about
0: football and that.
1: Think about The Social Network, the movie, when they're just, at Harvard crewing it up.
0: I knew nothing about the whole thing. Nothing about the whole, nothing.
1: Crew or the movie Social Network?
0: Crew. I mean, I didn't see the movie Social Network, but Crew. Knew nothing about it. So I did a race. It's awesome, right? The kids are, like, legit. It's an awesome sport. But as a viewer, as, you know, when you... It's 3 seconds of the race. Like, you stand around all day, and people are, like, they tail. Basically, it's about the parents. They have these elaborate tailgates.
1: Yeah.
0: Like, crazy elaborate tailgates. And that's not me. Like, I don't like that. I like to just watch the sport.
1: Yeah.
0: And I get 3 seconds of it, it's over. And it's like, oh, drives me nuts.
1: That's like my buddy whose daughter runs cross country. He's like, yep, I see her for one second, and then she's gone, and I just go to the finish line.
0: Right. And, like, all I want to do is watch. I want to, like, dive in to the kid, you know. I wish I could be on the boat behind them, like, just watching it.
1: Why can't you just get on a jet ski?
0: I'm not a water guy. I wish I was. That's not my thing. I'm a land sportsman. Land man.
1: That's a good way to put it. I think me and you are in the same boat there, buddy.
0: Yeah, yeah, exactly.
1: One time, my wife and I took our first trip together. We took a cruise to Mexico, and we went snorkeling. It was off Baja California, and the waves were a little bit rough that day. It was a little bit rough, and they gave me, you know, they all give us life jackets, right? But the life jacket they gave us that day, it was more like the airplane blow up life jacket, like, not the good one.
0: Right.
1: And buddy, I had a rough one. It wasn't great. And they're like, there's that big old guy, can't swim. I could swim fine. But it was like, a rough day. My wife, who's an excellent swimmer, she swam all through childhood, was like, I'll come save you. I was like, absolutely, you will not. Yeah. And I had to, like, it was a rough one. I'm like, I'm gonna just stay in the boat. I'm okay being a boat person, but I'm like you. I'm a land person. I'm okay being on land.
0: I mean, I love going to war like you, but I'm not lucky though. Like, you know, just give me the beach, all right? Give me land sports too. Like, at least I know those.
1: Give me land sports. I love it so much. I'm a land sport guy. Okay, yeah, I am too.
0: We're the fellas right here on Fox Sports Radio.
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19: 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Before taking Addy, tell your doctor about all the medicines you take. 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

0: Welcome back, fellas. So, you know, we're talking about today, but it really, this is just like a tiny little appetizer. This is like the appetizers on the tray during a cocktail party. It's basically the hot dog and the pigs in a blanket. Are you a pigs in a blanket fan?
1: They're fine. When I got married in 2014, my brother's only request for the party was he wanted pigs in a blanket as hors d'oeuvre. I promise you, I'm not making that up. That's what Mitch said. Mitch said, I want.
0: Oh, that's great. How many can he put down, you think?
1: So the difference between Mitch and I as far as how we eat, like I eat like smaller meals throughout the day. Mitch can put down like 8,000 calories in a meal.
2: Right.
1: Like he could just go for it. I don't even know. We make pigs in a blanket for things at the house all the time. The kids like them. They're very easy to make. It's just crescent rolls and little smokies. Like they're so easy to make. A good crescent roll. Oh, it tastes so good.
0: Do you do the, you cook the little smokies?
1: What do you mean? No,
0: you
1: I just
0: grill the, or you just,
1: no, I just put them in, I just wrap them up and put them in the oven. They cook in the oven.
0: Okay.
1: All right. Yeah.
0: All right, here you go. So Thursday, so we'll have games Thursday night, September 3rd. The only time, you got Missouri's in action, but they got an Arkansas Pine Bluff. Utah against Idaho. Illinois, UAB. Not a lot of cook. Georgia Tech, Colorado is probably your best game.
1: Yeah, that game is very interesting because I'm sort of out on Colorado this year, but Georgia Tech replaces so much, man. Like, it's very interesting to see what that looks like without, you know, the quarterback that's been there for so many years. And they're replacing him with Mendoza's brother, who, you know, I'm sort of, what?
0: Yeah, no, that was our man.
1: I'm just sort of like curious about like why Mendoza's brother didn't stay at Indiana. Like if he was very good, wouldn't he have stayed at Indiana? And so he's not. And I'm kind of curious about that.
0: Yeah, I am too. I'm curious to see what he's going to look like. That was Mighty Mark. We're up against a break soon.
1: Oh.
0: All right. So then on Friday, we got more games on Friday. We got Oklahoma and your boy Mateer in action against UTEP, Michigan State, Toledo, Stanford, Miami. Dude, mighty Stanford. Southern Cal back at it against Fresno. And then that's your Friday schedule. USC plays Fresno, like I said. I'm not really mad. Miami-Stanford, I'm in on that. You in on Miami-Stanford?
1: Yeah, heck yeah, that'd be great.
0: That's a good one. And then on Saturday, where it all begins, East Carolina, Alabama, Indiana, North Texas, Houston, Oregon State, Ohio and Nebraska, Ohio State, Ball State, and then we go like down. Georgia's playing Tennessee State. You'll be watching Oregon play Boise, Texas, Texas State, Penn State, Marshall. Tennessee's in action, and then all the way down to like A&M's in action against Missouri State. There's not a lot of great ones, but the good teams are playing.
1: Yes. It's week two is really the week. Like that's the big week.
0: Yeah. Yeah. But still, I mean, you know, there's still some good stuff. For the fellas, hanging right here, Fox Sports Radio. We are Fox Sports.
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0: focusing on the biggest issues impacting you this week. Here's Manny Munoz.
1: I am Manny Munoz. Thank you for tuning in to iHeartRadio's Communities. It is our weekly public affairs show where we try to bring you conversations that'll help you better understand important issues or maybe just some interesting topics. Either way, I do hope you'll stick around for the next half hour. And if you have any comments, questions, or suggestions, please feel free to reach out on Instagram. My handle is at IODManny. That's at IODManny. Now, let's get on with the show. Identity theft used to mean somebody got hold of your credit card number or your social security number. Today, criminals can get into your phone, take over your accounts, even use AI to sound or look like someone you trust. So how do we protect ourselves? Let's bring in the CEO of Identity Theft Resource Center, Eva Velasquez. Eva, I appreciate the time. Thanks for joining us.
2: Yeah, I'm happy to be here.
1: Their website, by the way, is idtheftcenter.org. Really has changed quite a bit in the last 10, 20 years when we talk about what identity theft means.
2: Oh, 1,000%. There are so many different ways that your identity can be misused. So I just tell people to think about all of the ways that you prove you are you, and how you're using your identity, from booking rideshare to getting government benefits to getting medical services, also to making charges on an existing credit card or even opening a new line of credit. If someone has the right data and information about you, they can pretend to be you and do all of those things.
1: And most of us don't even think about how much of that personal information we carry around just on our phone. It's not even, our credit cards or a social security number anymore. All of it is on our phone, generally speaking.
2: That's very true. It's not only on our devices like our phone or our laptop, but we're also putting it on our accounts. Think about all of the things you share on social media accounts. Maybe you like where you bank and you follow them, or you talk about what kind of cars or clubs you belong to. All of that information about you, that unique behavioral biometric data, sometimes we just share that ourselves. And then, of course, we have to talk about data breaches when we trust companies with our data and they unfortunately suffer a breach. That's another way that this information gets out of our control.
1: Yeah, your latest research shows that the criminals are increasingly not only getting into our phones, but our computers. And once they gain access to even a simple email account, it's incredibly valuable for them, isn't it?
2: Well, I really want people to rethink how they think about their email accounts, because that's the keys to the kingdom. You may think, oh, it's not a big deal. It's like another throwaway account, or it's not as important as, say, my financial accounts or my bank account.
1: Right.
2: It absolutely is, because that's what you use to do password reset. So if someone has control of your email account, boy, oh boy, they can get control of a lot of other accounts.
1: We've got everything. It feels like everything has two-step authentication now, right? You want to log into your account, you get a code on your phone or whatever, you put that in, and then you're allowed in. Does that make things completely trustworthy and unbreakable?
2: It certainly makes them better. Uh-huh. Look, we're never going to get to zero risk. That's just impossible. But using multi-factor authentication reduces the risk significantly. The only caveat there is that if you share that code, if you fall for a phishing attack or someone says, hey, can you share this code with me? Then that's where it breaks down. So don't ever share that code with anyone other than with the website or the app that you're trying to log into.
1: Yeah, you talk about phishing attacks or those types of scams. I can't tell you how many times a day I get text messages. I don't answer the phone anymore, but I get text messages telling me, hey, we've got your resume, got a great work from home job for you, or hey, I'm in the neighborhood, can I come by and give you a roof repair estimate or whatever. It is really amazing how many of these scams are out there at any one time.
2: We are being deluged.
1: Yeah.
2: It is just unbelievable. And it's not just text messages. It's emails. It's phone calls. It's DMs on social media accounts. I mean, any way that a bad actor can insert themselves and get in touch with us, they are absolutely leveraging it and using it. So we have to be on guard all the time.
1: We're speaking with Eva Velasquez, Identity Theft Resource Center CEO. Their website is idtheftcenter.org. Somebody like you, this is what you do for a living. What are the top two or three identity theft threats that worry you the most right now?
2: I think right now it is the state of phishing and the use of AI to perfect these hooks. And when I say phishing, I mean smishing, because I mean by text, whatever the medium, whatever the channel is, they are letter perfect. We used to be able to identify these attacks by looking at poor grammar, maybe on an email, the logo was fuzzy, maybe even on a fake website. It felt off. It didn't look quite right. Mm-hmm. But that's not the case anymore. We cannot continue to use the litmus tests that we've used in the past. You just have to, if you didn't initiate the contact, just go to the source and verify. And that's becoming really, really hard because the hooks are really, really convincing. It's not that people are careless or less sophisticated. Mm-hmm. It's that deluge we were just talking about, and the fact that using AI allows the bad guys to create letter perfect things that will not trigger that response in you of, oh, this doesn't look or feel right.
1: Yeah.
2: And we're being deluged. And well, it costs them nothing, and they can just do it at scale.
1: Sure. And that's kind of a punch in the gut, because even before AI, there were still smart, you know, well-informed people who regularly, you know, fell for these scams. And it always seems to me it's the ones that say, oh, I'll never fall for that. I'm not gullible. The ones that actually do fall for it.
2: Well, it's not about being smart or savvy, again, or careless. It's the fact that it's your emotions that are being leveraged. So we have our logical brain is really good at making logical choices, but our emotional brain, not so much. That's that whole fight or flight.
1: Yeah, on many levels in life.
2: I mean, let's think about it. So when someone actively is trying to trigger and elicit those emotional responses by creating a sense of fear, a sense of urgency, a sense of hope, all of that is designed to counteract our logical choices. So I just always tell people, we need to acknowledge, all of us, and I include myself in this statement, we are all vulnerable to these different types of scams and hooks, and it's just differently, because it really depends on how do we engage in the outside world, particularly the digital world. What websites do I visit? How much am I on social media? Do I text a lot? How much do I use my devices? Mm-hmm. All of those things add to what our different vulnerabilities are. But first and foremost, we have to acknowledge that we're all vulnerable.
1: Are there red flags that all of these scams have in common that should immediately, like, you know, make us stop what we're doing and think?
2: There are some things like creating that sense of urgency. You have to act right now. You don't have any time to think.
1: Right.
2: But also creating a sense of fear. This is law enforcement. This is the government contacting you. And if you don't do what we say, you're going to somehow lose personal freedom or lose access to your money. Yeah. But one of the new twists we've seen is almost like a sense of hope, a sense of playing on your hopefulness, kind of like the lottery scams still do, and they still exist.
1: Right.
2: But they're using it in different ways. We need your help. We've actually caught a bad guy, and they're trying to infiltrate your accounts, or they're using your identity to peddle salacious content, things of that nature, where you go, oh my gosh, I need to help fix this. Yeah. I want to be part of the solution. And so they're playing on your hope. And that is a very powerful emotion.
1: Yeah, you're not kidding. I hadn't even thought about it that way. When you throw, as you were talking about a minute ago, AI into it, things like caller ID can be spoofed, right? We could see.
2: Oh, yeah.
1: I've been, as a matter of fact, a quick story. I was sitting next to my wife in the car. Her phone rang with my number and my name showing up, that it was me calling her while my phone, you know, is up on my windshield, you know, the little holder thing. And she looked at me like, how is this even happening? And so we know numbers can be, you know, can be cloned or whatever. What with AI, what hope do we really have of protecting ourselves? Because it is a scary new level.
2: It's going to be a huge challenge for us, again, because I go back to those things that we used to use as a litmus test.
1: Yeah.
2: Please do not trust caller ID. Anyone listening to this, it can be so easily spoofed. But now you can't really even trust your own voice detection, because voice cloning is real. It's cheap. It only takes 3 seconds of audio. So it's very easy to clone someone's voice. It's very easy to create deep fake videos, even cheap fakes. They're not expensive. So the video actually looks like either you or if you are the intended victim, someone you trust. I mean, I hate to say it, but it's almost like, look, you can't really right now trust your ears and eyes. You have to think more about, what is this contact? What are they asking me for? Mm-hmm. And when people start asking you for money, money or data, that's the universal red flag. Hang on a second. Why are you asking me for my data or my money? I'm going to stop right now, because I'm going to choose who I share my money and my data with. So You choose who you share that with. Don't let them choose you.
1: Just a few more minutes here with Ava Velasquez, the Identity Theft Resource Center's CEO. Their website, again, is idtheftcenter.org. What about kids? Should parents worry about their children's identity being stolen, like their, you know, traditionally, I guess their social security number or something like that, years before a kid will ever need it?
2: Absolutely. And I don't want to fearmonger here, but and add to parents' already burdened list, but this is the world we live in. So we keep our kids safe. We, you know, we teach them to hold hands, look both ways when you're crossing the street. Learning to manage like cybersecurity and their identity, it's part of the deal now. I encourage parents, please freeze your children's credit. It's free. You can do it for yourself. You can do it for your kids. You can do it for any dependent adult. So you're taking care of your parents if you're part of that sandwich generation. Yes, it does take a little bit of legwork. You got to jump through a few hoops. But we have free resources on our website that walk you through, you know, very granularly walk you through the process. And I do want to mention, I'm so thankful that you've mentioned our website a couple of times, just to let people know, we're a 501c3. Everything, all the services that we provide to you, whether it's recovery plans, risk minimization techniques, all the information, the newsletter, it is all free to you. We don't charge victims and consumers for any of the services that we provide.
1: 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What is the downside to doing that? Or is there?
2: There's a tiny downside, and that is if you want to open new lines of credit in your name, you have to thaw it. But I can tell you from experience, it has gotten very, very easy to manage it, to thaw it. You just have to plan ahead. And I almost don't think it's a downside, because the upside is makes you plan just a little bit for your budgeting, makes you be a little bit more thoughtful about those spontaneous purchases.
1: Right.
2: If you want to open a credit card or go get a car loan, you have to plan for it. And it gives you a second to think. It's also one of the most proactive steps that you can take to protect yourself.
1: Yeah,
2: it doesn't solve everything.
1: Right.
2: It doesn't solve everything. Your identity can still be misused in a number of other ways, but no one, even if they have all of the data required, can open that new line of credit because your credit is frozen.
1: What do you at the Identity Theft Resource Center do to help someone who's been victimized?
2: We have a contact center that's staffed by real people, not AI chatbots.
1: Thank goodness, actual human beings.
2: Actual human beings who have received extensive training, not just in the mechanics of recovery, but also they're trauma-informed. 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So you can call us at the toll-free number. You can live chat with us on our website. You can email us. You can reach out to us on social media with a direct message. And we will get back in touch with you and listen to the unique details of what's happening to you and your unique situation, because not everyone has the same access to resources. If you're a member of the blind, low vision community, you may need to receive our services in a different way. If you're a member of the deaf, hard of hearing community, you may need to receive our services in a different way. And we are cognizant of that. So we will give you a tailored recovery plan, step by step. We don't do the work for you because we don't want to collect your data, but we will hold your hand throughout the entire process. And your case manager walks with you through that process, whether it takes a day, a week, a month, a year, 2 years.
1: Last thing for you. I know for a fact 10, 15, 20 years ago, it would be a nightmare if someone had their identity stolen to try and get their life back together, their financial life back together. Is it easier in this day and age or more difficult?
2: It's difficult in different ways. 20 years ago, and ITRC has been around for 26 years. We were founded in 1999. And at that time, we really didn't even understand what this crime type was. So we had a lot of people walking around being accused of crimes, being accused of perpetrating fraud when it wasn't them. And so they had to fight to prove this negative, to prove their innocence. That certainly still happens, and a lot of people feel that way, but there are more resources, and there is a better understanding at many of the institutions that this is a real threat and a real thing that people experience. Where it has become more difficult is the vulnerabilities, the different ways, particularly digital, that we use our identity and verify that, you know, I am me. That has just expanded exponentially. So therefore, the vulnerabilities have expanded. Therefore, the misuse has expanded. And there's just so many different ways. So that's become much more difficult. We get people that were like, I didn't even know this could happen. I knew somebody could make maybe false, phony, fraudulent charges on my credit card, but I had no idea they could go get surgery in my name. Right. I had no idea someone could serve a prison sentence using my identity that then pops up on a background check when I'm trying to get a promotion at work. So that, I think, is what's become more difficult.
1: My goodness, that's mind-blowing. Ava Velasquez, Identity Theft Resource Center, CEO. The website, again, idtheftcenter.org. Ava, I appreciate the time. Thanks so much for the information. Be well.
2: Happy to be here. Thank you.
1: You're listening to iHeartRadio Communities, our weekly public affairs show. I am Manny Munoz. If you have any thoughts, comments, or questions, please feel free to reach out to me on Instagram. My handle is at IODManny. That's at IODManny. AI is already in our classrooms, whether schools are ready for it or not. 6 in 10 teachers said to be using it for their work. 7 in 10 teenagers admitting to using it for schoolwork, and yet most teachers say they've never gotten any formal guidance about how AI should be used. Let's discuss it with Joy Okoro, Chief Impact and Operating Officer for Teach for America. Joy, I appreciate the time.
3: Thanks. I'm so happy to be here. And this is such an important topic, so I'm eager to dig in with you.
1: Yeah, it is really, really important. Let's start off broadly. How dramatically do you think AI is really going to change the classroom in this school year or next?
3: I mean, gosh, when I think about that question, the thing that comes to mind is the phrase that as much as things change, things stay the same, is what comes to mind. So I really do think that AI is going to evolve and influence what's happening in classrooms. But it's also true that that is going to result in us continuing to double down on the fundamentals of teaching, which I believe is a relationship between an adult and a student. When I think about my own classroom experience, I think if you were probably to think about yours, you're likely to remember your favorite teacher or a moment that you've had with them. And I believe that that's something that AI can't replace. But I also think we have to be eyes wide open. This technology is here, and I do think it's starting to shape how teachers experience the role, how students experience their work. And so as much as it will change things, I think a lot of things are going to be the same about the relationship between a student and their teacher.
1: So it could be, I guess both things could be true, right? This could be just yet another useful educational tool and also something that fundamentally changes how we teach.
3: That's right. That's right.
1: What do you want a teacher who might be listening? This show is heard on about 230 radio stations every weekend. What would you like a teacher to understand about using AI that she might not really comprehend?
3: Yeah, I mean, Well, one, let me start with how I think, like, I would recommend a teacher orient. Mm-hmm. And I think that words come to mind, and I think a teacher should orient cautiously, but also curiously. And what we already actually know about this generation, and particularly at Teach for America, re-recruit young people who otherwise may not be seeking to enter into the classroom, providing them an opportunity to make a meaningful difference in the lives of kids and also develop their leadership over time. And what we know about this generation is that they actually are skeptics of AI, while at the same time, they are AI natives. They grew up with iPads. They are very familiar with the technology, sometimes knowingly and unknowingly. And so they're actually coming to the table with a little bit of skepticism, which I think is healthy. And I think when stepping into the role of a teacher, folks should be cautious because, like anything, things could be used for good. They could be used for bad. Sometimes you may hear things like, you know, was it helping students cheat or are they not critical thinkers? That is as true as AI helping to enhance the learning, enhance the critical thinking, giving them access to more perspectives than just what's going on in their classroom and their school building. So I feel like my advice to them on how to orient is to lead with that cautiousness, but to be curiosity, but to also be curious about how to allow it to be a tool that is enhancing what they want to be true for their kids, which we know we want kids to be thoughtful, values aligned, critical thinkers, because that's what the world's going to require of us, especially as information is available at our fingertips.
1: Now. Right. You mentioned the kids, and I mentioned the statistics. 70% of teenagers admit that they're using AI for homework. Big difference between using AI to get an answer and using AI to learn.
3: Very, very, very big difference. And also, the world is just moving so fast. So when I think about some of the pros and the assets of AI, I just think about how students so quickly can have access to multiple perspectives, summaries of lots of books at the same time. And again, I don't believe that that should replace what happens when you sort of dive deep into a book and you form your own opinions. But sometimes we all, especially in the age of social media, living in an echo chamber. And so I think having quick and easy access to multiple perspectives is really a good thing. So I do think that AI can be used to help us learn. And I think that's the way a lot of students are orienting to it as they're doing their homework.
1: A few more minutes here on iHeartRadio Communities. I'm speaking with Joy Okoro, Chief Impact and Operating Officer at Teach for America. Their website is teachforamerica.org. You and Anthropic have created this new AI fluency course for teachers. Take me through exactly what that is.
3: Totally. We are so excited about this partnership because to the point that you made earlier, we all have a lot of learning to do about what this is and actually how to use it. And so in this partnership that we have with Anthropic, we've essentially created a course that helps educators understand how AI tools work, where they can strengthen instruction, deepen student learning. And also, this course talks about where the technology falls short and how our teachers can make ethical, professional judgments about when AI belongs in teaching and learning and when it doesn't. And so we just want to ensure that our teachers have access to meaningful learning as they're honing their craft as educators, ensuring that they avoid pitfalls and center on keeping the human connection with the student at the center. Mm-hmm. And so I'm excited about this partnership with Anthropic because I think they have a lot to learn from us as folks who have been in this work for 35 years and understand what an effective classroom and a relationship student looks like, relationship between a teacher and student looks like. And we have a lot to learn from them as they're shaping and building this technology that we're all using. So, you know, I know sometimes AI can be a little bit of a spicy topic in the world right now, but I do think excited about our partnership because like has been true for us at Teach for America for 35 years, we want to stay on the cutting edge and we don't want to just be consumers. We want to be shaping what this is
1: sure.
3: in classrooms across the country.
1: Yeah, for sure. Where I live here in South Florida, I know the school districts are trying to find the best practices on how to implement AI into the classroom, but it kind of feels like schools are already way behind the curve. Am I not reading that right?
3: I mean, I think that's true. I mean, it is hard to implement anything at scale. So whether or not we're talking about a brand new curriculum, if we're talking old school textbooks, and today if we're talking about brand new technology that's moving at a quick pace.
4: Yeah.
3: So I don't think our schools are behind for lack of trying, but I do believe that our schools they care deeply, because we're dealing with young people and students, about getting it right. And sometimes that does mean that we're moving a little bit slow. But I think that is what's also true, is that the technology is moving exceptionally fast. And so it does feel really, really hard to keep up. And I think that's an important role that our teachers at Teach for America, when they're partnering with districts across the country, can play. We, as a support organization to our districts, can help ramp up an understanding of how this technology can take shape. And I'm excited about our teachers bringing that into the schools that they're partnering in across the country.
1: Yeah, it feels like AI is like arrived in the classroom before schools even had a chance to, kind of like the government right now, trying to figure out how to regulate and control it before it gets out of control. What exactly is this AI fluency course for teachers like? What can teachers expect, and what will it help them do?
3: Yeah, I mean, I think it's going to, one, help them actually understand the basic tools, because, you know, a lot of us are familiar with ChatGPT or how to type in and ask a question, but I'm learning my own self as I get deeper into understanding what's available to us through AI.
1: Sure.
3: There is that, you know, that typical tool that I think a lot of us are used to with, like, prompting. But there's also, I'm learning a lot that you can do to help build systems for yourself to increase efficiency. So some things that have taken a really long time, as a former special education teacher, you know, I used to have to make schedules or, you know, write IEPs and things that took a lot of time for our teachers. So I think that there's a little bit of a efficiency element to it if you actually learn how to build these bots, as I'm learning. And mm-hmm. So I think through the course that we have with Anthropic, we're teaching our teachers how to move just beyond typical prompting and get a response to actually build tools to solve problems as they see it in their classrooms.
1: Couple more minutes here with Joy Okoro, Chief Impact and Operating Officer at Teach for America. The website is teachforamerica.org. There's a brand new study out that talks about a study of, I think, 27,000 students. That found that AI users did better on their homework grades, but eventually did significantly worse when they were tested. Does that worry you about how AI can make it look like a child is learning and succeeding, but not necessarily learning or succeeding?
3: I think homework is a wildly debated topic in the world of education, the extent to which it supports a student's learning. I can share my own personal perspective. I think that our students do need practice.
1: Mm-hmm.
3: And as a former educator, what I've come to learn is what happens when you practice incorrectly, which sometimes is happening when a student is alone working on homework and hasn't mastered the content yet. And so I don't experience the extreme direct connection between homework. I think AI can be used to help a student actually get it correct so that they can be practicing their content more accurately.
1: Right.
3: So I still see the opportunity in that.
1: Yeah.
3: And then when I think about the correlation between testing, that's also a wildly debated topic in education. I am pro accountability and I am pro testing because it creates transparency around what is true for students and not. But I also believe it's not the full story. With every student, there's a qualitative narrative that sits alongside the quantitative understanding, which we usually measure through tests that tell us how a student is doing. So I think as the technology grows, becomes more advanced, it just requires us to actually be more nuanced in how we think about whether or not a student is prepared to enter into the world, to be a thriving adult in society. And so I think we should keep looking at it and inform an opinion, but I don't have a firm opinion that I think there's a correlation between, you know, homework and test results, et cetera. I think it's all data that helps us inform how we can evolve the future of learning.
1: Joy Okoro, Chief Impact and Operating Officer at Teach for America. That website again, teachforamerica.org. Joy, appreciate the time, the conversation. Best of luck.
3: Thank you so much, Manny.
1: I am Manny Munoz. I appreciate you listening to iHeartRadio's Communities this week. As always, if you have any questions, comments, or suggestions, reach out to me on Instagram. My handle is at IODManny. That's at IODManny. And that'll do it for another edition of iHeartRadio's Communities. I'm Manny Munoz. Until next time.
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0: Back, the fellas. Happy week zero. I'll keep saying it. I don't know why I love week zero. I love the name of it.
1: Did you see the news that next year they're doing away with week zero? It's going to be called week one.
0: I know. I hate it. I like week zero. There's something about week zero. It's just cool. Like, I don't know. Hey, I'm a big zero guy. Week zero. I don't know. Doesn't it sound better than, doesn't it sound cool?
1: You like a Pepsi Coke Zero? You're into the
0: no, zeros? I don't do that. I drink the the what you call it, like Pellegrino.
1: Yeah,
0: the sparkling water. I like the fizz, but I do the sparkling water. I'm not a big soda guy.
1: I'm a maybe one Diet Coke a day guy. Depends. Are on you? The day. Depends on the day. I don't think we even have any in the house right now, so I couldn't even have one if I wanted it. But like, if I remember, I'll get a 12-pack and, you know, last me a month or a couple weeks maybe. Yeah.
0: Yeah, I don't know, I'm not the biggest soda. I like the you know,
1: I haven't had a full beer. Sugar soda since high school, I don't think.
0: Really?
1: Yeah. I just don't.
0: Not in college?
1: I mean, I take that back. I probably had a full test soda with something else in it in college.
0: Right. Okay.
1: Yeah, I mean, like, just like, I'll have a Coke. At, you know, I'm like, I don't think I've had a Coke in a restaurant in since high school.
0: Wow. I will say this. Every blue moon, I'll get a chase for, like, a fountain Coke.
1: Dude, a fountain Diet Coke is, oh, like a McDonald's, like a crisp McDonald's Diet Coke. Oh, it hits, buddy.
0: Like, a good fountain Coke is, like, I like the, like, if I'm going to do, but I don't do the, I'll do the regular Coke, the leaded. Full, I remember full. If I'm going to do it, because I don't do it a lot. I don't like if I'm. I don't. I mean, I may have it once every couple months, type of thing.
1: I get it? Go ahead. If you so, do it, like, go for
0: if
1: it.
0: If I'm going to do it, I might as well just do it, right? And it's once in a blue moon you feel. It reminds you, like, so. My grandfather used to own a bar in South Philadelphia.
1: Okay.
0: It was called the 12T Bar. And when I was little, I remember going to the bar like on a Sunday afternoon, and like all the old timers would be dark, right? Summertime, but you walk into this dark corner bar, and there would be a Phillies game on, and like I would just want to watch the Phillies game, right? Like,
1: yeah.
0: And my grandfather would be like, "Look at my grandson. He could tell you." And I would name every lineup, you know, the batting order. That could tell you what team, players, the whole thing. And so he would, and then he would pour me this Coke in the, like, the tall, thin tumblers,
1: yeah,
0: right? And it was the greatest Coke I ever remember. I don't know what it was. It was just this great.
1: It's part of some nostalgia.
0: Yeah, I guess. Yeah, I guess. But it just felt like it was like this. It was just delicious. I can still remember the taste of it, you know. Anyway, all right, brother, let's keep it going, because we're kind of going what we learned from the preseason. You know what? You have to tell you, there was one team that I've enjoyed watching the most this preseason. I think they've been the most fun by far. I'm curious if we're on the same page. Who do you think it is? Who do you think I'm talking about?
1: Fun.
0: And I've been watching it. I've been watching them. I just enjoy them.
1: The Broncos have played really well. I don't know if fun is the right word to use.
0: Same division.
1: Chargers?
0: No.
1: Raiders?
0: Yes. I've enjoyed watching the Raiders.
1: So, I've been very clear that I think Mendoza should start. And my opinion has been the same forever, which is that it's you know, every decision like that is individual, right? It's catered to the player, and it's about whether or not the player is ready to play football in the NFL, right? Because I always hear the pushback is, well, just wait. It worked for Patrick Mahomes. Okay, well, Joe Burrow played week one. Andrew Luck played week one. Like, Trevor Lawrence, who you like, played week one. Like, Cam Newton played week one. Playing first pick overall, played week one, have been fine, right? It's right. All about if the quarterback is mentally ready to play the game. And then I would argue, too, that if he doesn't play week one and he's active, right, then he's one step away from playing. Why not just play him anyways? Right? Like, right. If Mendoza's going to be the backup to Cousins because he's not ready to play football in the NFL yet, well, what if Cousins tears his Achilles on the first play, like Aaron Rodgers?
0: Yeah.
1: And then he's got to play anyways, so just play him now. Okay. All that being said, I thought Mendoza looked like he might not be ready the other night to play.
0: Really? I was going to ask you about what you thought of it.
1: Yeah, so you know, there's a lot of talk about the interception. It was a very ambitious throw. And I think it was probably ended up being in the wrong window. I think you would want it to be that a little bit sooner, the throw. So I think there's just like, Cousins obviously, look, Cousins is going to look more ready because he's playing more football. You know, it's the same idea I had with like Kyler Murray being more ready than McCarthy. I'm like, well, yeah, Murray's played more football. He's going to look better.
0: Yeah.
1: Deshaun Watson is going to understand the offense better than Shedeur Sanders. They played more football. But I would still play him, but he looked far less ready, and the game was sort of sped up for him. And if you look at like the throws he attempted, he attempted more back shoulder fades, which he did in college. He attempted a lot of college throws, and the one throw over the middle was intercepted. The thing that sort of he had to do better in the NFL. So,
0: I mean, if you're going to throw him, now's the time to throw him. I mean, you're still getting used to the time, you know, like the speed, the timing, all that comes into play.
1: And I just don't really know, like, the point of playing Cousins. Is it 3 weeks, 4 weeks? Like, do you, when is it like, oh, that's enough of Cousins? I don't know. I'd still play Mendoza, I feel like, in a week one.
0: I'd play Mendoza. I'm with you. Like, I love Mendoza. I love his attitude. I love everything about the kid. So I would lean on playing him. But they've been fun. I've enjoyed watching them over the preseason. Where are we at? Let's look at the three monsters, because the three monsters are going to tell you the tale of the AFC. So where are you at with Kansas City and the youth on defense?
1: Well, so Delaney looked great last night.
0: Yeah.
1: R. Mason Thomas looked great last night. Peter Woods, I went and watched the film during some of our breaks. I've only been through like 15 plays. Peter Woods looked good one-on-one run. He's had a couple stuffs and he got a holding penalty against him. Not great rushing the passer yet. This is why games are important, because you remember that the word out of training camp was like unstoppable guy. He's been pretty stoppable in games. I think the Chiefs defense is going to be good. This is what they do, man. Spags is the best at this, right? Of developing, especially secondary pieces. I think they're going to be good. So I'm not concerned about the defense. Offensively, look, Mahomes hasn't played, and they only scored one touchdown the entire preseason. But, Mahomes didn't play. And Mahomes wanted to play. The thing that I've liked hearing so far from Andy Reid, from Patrick Mahomes, and what I've seen so far in the games is that they do seem committed to under center running the football play action pass, which they have to do. They have to
0: do better. Yes.
1: So I'm just not counting out the Chiefs, man. I'm just not doing it. I'm not.
0: I think Andy will figure it. By the way, Andy lost a bunch of weight. He is feeling great. He's like really energized. Last year was a tough form.
1: You know, I feel about Andy, buddy. I'm pro Andy Reid. figure things out.
0: We both are Andy disciples.
1: I found it so funny that not funny. It's fandom, right? But like fans were like, gotta fire him after last season. Chiefs fans, some of them.
0: I don't know why you would think about that. That's stupid.
1: And I was like, he's a Hall of Fame coach, man. Like, you're not going to give him one sort of maybe the offense wasn't great year. Like, what are we doing? Of course you give him more time. He'll figure it out. Mahomes will figure it out. They'll be fine. They play a tough schedule, but that's, I think the whole AFC West has a tough schedule this year.
0: Yeah. I again, But I do want to hear you on the Broncos on the other side.
1: Okay.
0: All right? Because I'm curious. And where are we at with the Chargers? Right? Like, you know, I mean, how good are they? We always talk about it. This is their year. So, you know, well, let's find out. We're the fellas, Jeff, hanging out right here on Fox Sports Radio.
2: Here it comes, college football fans. Your season is almost here. Yeah! So get ready. We're talking conferences. We're talking matchups. We're talking rivalries. We're talking college football. Touchdown! 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
2: So this is the little pink pill everyone's been talking about.
3: Yep, that's Addie. Good things do come in small packages.
2: And Addie is definitely a good thing.
3: Not just good, it's... 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

0: Welcome back to Fellas, week zero. Football today, SC. We're going to talk some college coming up next hour. Dude, did you see this story about the...
1: The fake Niners guy?
0: What?
1: The fake Niners player?
0: Yes, and then in baseball, there's a kid that has the fake identity.
1: I didn't see that.
0: So he's a prospect, a highly prized Dominican prospect. He had this elaborate age fraud plot that included a fictitious death and a grave site tombstone.
1: Wow.
0: Fake birth certificate to create a new identity, falsifying medical and school records, filing a fraudulent death certificate, even creating the gravesite scene.
1: Not great.
0: I mean, my God. The Guardians agreed in December to a $2.8 million deal with an infielder going by the name of David Severino. The Guardians thought he was 13 or 14 years old, and the deal would be finalized in 2029, by which point Severino would be 17, right, and eligible to sign it. But Severino's name...

0: Dominican Republic. How wild is that? Dude, a fake gravestone, tombstone.
1: So the thing about stuff like this is eventually you get caught, right? Like, even in the financial district, like Bernie Madoff for 30 years, like he was, you know, a fraudster. But eventually you get caught, right? Like, you rarely do the fraud for your life. Like, you eventually get found out. And I just couldn't do it, man. I couldn't fake something like that. I knew you're going to be found out.
0: Yeah, dude, I hear you. I hear you. What do you got, Jules?
2: Did you guys see the fake 49ers wide receiver?
1: Yes.
2: Who got the federal charges for fraud? That was insane.
0: By the way, what player would be running patterns on the beach with a helmet on? And second of all, if you looked at it for 3 seconds, you go, this dude isn't a player.
1: This is a product of women wanting to be a professional athlete, right? Because anyone could have seen that, you know, like if you don't know any better, that looks like he's a professional athlete, right? Like,
0: yeah,
1: it's just that's what we got to do. We got to do some better vetting, you know, some better vetting.
0: Yeah, I mean, that was ridiculous. Yeah. Oh my! And that dude, he somehow got the Google. He was
1: the algorithm.
0: The algorithm. The
1: AI, yeah.
0: And so it comes up as like he's a player.
1: Yeah,
0: it's outrageous, dude. It's completely outrageous.
1: Yeah.
0: I mean, you think about it, how nuts. This world is insane. He was defrauding women, which was awful about it. It wasn't like...
1: Of course, it's funny, but a little bit of it is terrible. He was getting these women to give him stuff and whatnot. Yeah.
0: Yeah, he was saying, like, you know, he can help them invest and that he's got ins because he's an NFL player. And then women would send him money. And then he would automatically block them. Now, I don't know how you think, like, first of all, it's reprehensible to do that. But why would you even think you'd get away with it?
1: I'd be bad at crimes. I just know it. I wouldn't be good at it. I wouldn't be good at criming.
2: Jeff, what's one that you could?
0: The best. I would be bad at crimes.
1: What?
2: What's one crime that you could commit that you're fully confident that you could?
1: I mean, I could probably easily assault someone.
0: Yeah, but that's not a crime. That's not like a, you know.
1: Well, I mean, it is a crime.
2: It's a crime.
1: Of like how complicated is the crime?
0: No, but I'm just talking about you. We were talking about more of a, you know, criminal, what, like a heist or you know, that kind of thing. I'm not talking about a physical, you know, that. You're talking about getting away with something.
1: I mean, I could probably commit financial crime. I mean, it's not like it's terrible. I mean, you know what I would love to do? I'd love to do the insider trading that we're doing in the higher ups of the government. I'd be in on that.
0: Well, they do it. You know, well, yeah. That's not. You know.
1: I'd be in on that.
0: No, I'm talking more like a heist. Could you do a heist?
1: What's
0: like
1: up?
0: A big art heist?
1: Sure I could do it.
0: We're the fellas right here, Fox Sports Radio.
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0: Here's what you need to know.
19: The Diamondbacks took the late ball game Friday night, 10-6 at San Francisco. Arizona now just a half game behind San Diego for the last NL wild card. The Padres were beaten 9-4 at Tampa Bay. By the way, a new ballpark for the Rays in Tampa was approved by county commissioners. The Yankees shut out Boston 1-0. Kansas City pitched a 3-0 shutout at Cleveland, ending the Guardians' seven-game winning streak. White Sox won.

0: 7-4 at Minnesota. The Dodgers and Tarek Skubal were 2-1 winners at Detroit. Skubal, the ex-Tiger, no decision, but 7 strikeouts in his 6 innings of work. Houston won again. Atlanta won its 5th straight. Milwaukee down Texas 6-1. And Philadelphia, with a 2-out pinch grand slam, top of the 9th, won at the Angels 5-3. Among the 10 NFL exhibitions, New Orleans won at Dallas 27-24 on a late 53-yard field goal. I'm Steve DeSager.
1: Let's go get it.
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3: 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Goodbye. 30, 20.
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2: 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Live from the Fox Sports Radio studios. Here's the fellas. Anthony Gargano and Jeff Schwartz.
5: Good morning, good morning. That's us. And we relish in the start of college football. It is here. We have USC in action, week 0 today. Full slate of games. Well, more than just a couple. We start off in Dublin, Aer Lingus. With a little TCU, North Carolina, Belichick. It's college football. What do we love? And I want to do a little ode to college football for a second. It's Jeff Schwartz, Anthony Gargano. Every week, Aunt Jeff, fellas. What do we love about college football? And I'll give you mine, and then you start.
6: What should we love about college football?
5: Yeah, what do we love about college football? Not the NFL, not the sport.
6: Yeah.
5: College football in general, here's mine, Jeff, culture. I love the way it is celebrated differently in these little pockets of the country, whether it's in the SEC, in the Deep South, right, or whether it's in the on the Rust Belt, right, in truly Big Ten or out west, like these little nooks, Texas, the little nooks and crannies. And how we celebrate it in each stadium is awesome. It's really a fascinating thing.
6: I think that on the field, things that we appreciate that I think people don't like to acknowledge about college football is just sort of random is the wrong word to say, but it's more like the game is not crisply played at times. I think we enjoy how, you know, it's like 18, 22-year-olds playing. It's not going to be perfect. I think we enjoy the imperfectness of college football.
5: Yeah, I like that.
6: I think it's hard for people to put it into words, but like that's what it is, right? Like we like just sort of like how imperfect the sport is a lot of the time. A lot of times teams don't win games, they lose games in college football. And the NFL doesn't feel quite the same way, right? It feels like teams are winning the game at the end. In college football, a lot of times it's like a team just, they just lose it like at the end. I think we enjoy that part of the game.
5: Yeah, I agree. I think the imperfectness.
6: Like last night, Idaho was a slight favorite against Cal Poly. They came all the way back. They were down, I think, like 11 and a half. And then Cal, 4th and 8 with 14 seconds left, Cal Poly just goes to the end zone and scores a touchdown. That happens like every weekend in college football. It happens very often in the NFL like that.
5: No, in fact, the NFL, it feels like every game is a one possession game in the fourth quarter.
6: It is. That's why that's the way the NFL is built, right? The way the NFL is built is to have one score games in the fourth quarter. So it's just a lot different sport.
5: The other thing I like about college football is that it feels meatier in that M-E-A-T-I-E-R. It feels like you get real football. Like, it's, you know, the clock is always moving in the NFL. I mean, sometimes if you get a first half where you're just running the football, you have two teams kind of establishing the run a little bit,
1: boom, it's over in less than an hour.
6: Oh, yeah. Like, you look at the clock, you're like, oh, 3 minutes left in the first quarter. They're on their second drive.
1: I don't like that. I hate that.
5: I mean, yeah. I want the clock to stop on an incompletion. You're out of bounds. Like, all that stuff. Like, college football keeps it going.
1: It stops. It gives you more plays. It's more, I feel more full after a college game than even an NFL game, because I just think the clock's always moving. Everything's just, it's so much, hey, I gotta get the commercial, right? It's so much locked into a TV window.
6: I agree with that. But again, like, the college and NFL are different games. I feel like people don't acknowledge that enough. Like, they're just not, it's not the same game. And you have to go into that understanding. And that's what we're talking about now, right? The difference between college football and the NFL. They're just not the same game. We far too often sort of try to play the game where we say, oh, it's not the same thing. And so part of the reason we like college football is there's just a lot more explosive plays, right? And that's what you're talking about, where there's just more action, it feels like, where you can have an NFL game that's 3-3 and they played 13 minutes the first quarter. And you're like, right. What happened to the game? It's already a quarter done almost, and we've done nothing in this game.
1: I know.
6: College football, it doesn't feel quite that way. It can be, but it doesn't feel quite that same way.
1: Well, it's funny because college football, you could get a first quarter, it's 14-10. You know what I mean? Like, you got teams, two possessions apiece.
6: Like, we're going to see USC today play San Jose State.
1: How many points are you going to score?
6: Over team total. They're going to score between 50 and 60 points. It wouldn't surprise me if they scored in the 60s.
1: Yeah.
6: And I know they're playing nobody good. I get it. But you're not going to see that in the NFL. Like, we're not going to see that in the NFL. And you get a wide variety of action, right, in college football. You're going to have a game in Dublin that probably is 20-17, right?
1: Right.
6: And then another game later in the day that's 63-14.
1: Yeah. I can see the 63-14.
6: Whatever, like it's just going to be, and then you're going to get a game between NC State and Virginia that's 28-24. You just have this wide variety of games in college football. You don't get quite that same feeling in the NFL.
1: No, it's more. I mean, it goes back to what you were saying about the imperfect nature of college football and the way the game's played. In the NFL, it's polished, right? Like, it's slick. Now, it's funny. There's nothing better than an elite NFL game, like a Sunday night game.
6: Oh, yeah.
1: Lions and Rams, right? Like, say it's a Lions-Rams Sunday nighter. And, like, both teams are like, they're ready to go. That is a great, like, that's the ultimate. But I'll put a big time college game. Like, if you give me like Ohio State, Texas, that I'll put that over a middling NFL game. You know, Washington.
6: I'm with you on that, but it's just a different game. Like, I say this often, and I really do believe this, that the NFL and college football, yes, the ball shape is about the same, and the gameplay looks the same, but it's not the same sport. They're just not the same sports, right? For example, they use different balls. Like, the ball is different in the NFL and in college football. Like, that's an important difference between those sports, right? The hash marks on the field dimensions are different between the two sports. It's not the same thing. And if we acknowledge that, it makes, I think, easier to make a comparison, or to really not make any comparison whatsoever.
1: Yeah, I'm down with that. I am. The college feel, there is a din. Now, again, you're talking about stadiums that hold 100,000 people, right? So, but there always seems to be a din, an energy with a big college game. Would you agree with that?
6: Yes.
1: Like, there's nothing like that, man. That din. It becomes a crescendo right before kickoff. Like, you go to these places, my God, like, you go to the heartland and watch Nebraska, watch Lincoln swell to become the largest city in the state, right? Like, it's crazy, man. You know, you go to Texas, you go to these places, it's just, they're just mythical. I love it.
6: Yes, that's the fun of college football. It's a pageantry.
1: Yeah, I agree. All right, let's look at college football, and let's look at how many teams are legitimate? Can you make a run? I don't know if they can get there and win, but they can actually make a real run. So let's examine it, right? Okay. So, obviously, we'll start with the locks. Oregon, I mean, are you upset that everybody's on the Ducks?
6: No, I like pressure's great. And by the way, the staff has talked about coming back to win a championship.
1: I love the fact they don't run from it.
6: So that's Big Ten Media Day, Jamari Johnson was like, I came back to win a championship. I love that, dude. Love it.
1: Yeah.
6: That's what the goal of this season is. They're talking about openly, and that's fine. That to me is okay.
1: All right. How about let's look at Ohio State lock.
6: I feel like if we just get to the locks and then we can move on from there.
1: I know. I don't want to just not do. I want to talk about the best teams. I love talking about them. You know, even though they're locks, like we know Ohio State, Oregon, Georgia, yeah. Notre Dame, Texas, Indiana, they're locks. But I don't want to just kind of fast forward through them.
6: I think I can make the case for like team. Okay, so the case for Oregon, obviously, against them winning the championship is that they just haven't succeeded in the postseason as well as they would like. Now, they have won playoff games. They just haven't won the big one yet, right? And the thing that always fascinates me with this discussion, and it bleeds the NFL too, into really anything in sports, is, well, they haven't won the big one yet, so therefore they'll never win the big one. Well, Ryan Day didn't win the big one until he won the big one.
1: Right.
6: Kirby Smart didn't win the big one until he won the big one. Like, the idea that Oregon can't win a championship because they haven't won before, well, that's how everything starts. you don't win until you win. Remember, Andy Reid couldn't win the big one until he won the big one.
1: And to take it further from that, the Eagles had never won a Super Bowl. Never won a Super Bowl. Leading up to 2018. Right? Never won a Super Bowl. And then they won.
6: Yeah.
1: And then they won again.
6: I said this yesterday on The Herd with J-Mac. I said if you took Oregon and put the helmets of Texas, Georgia, Ohio State on them, they'd be number one in the country. And most people would just pick and win the championship, right? There'd be like no other team. It'd just be a consensus. Their defensive line, they return four NFL guys. They return maybe the best quarterback in the country. They return, this great wide receiving core. I think that you would put them up there as number one or two in that. Number one tight end in the country. Good offensive line. That All-American freshman corner. you return all these guys, they would be number one in the country. But because they've lost the last two postseasons the way they have, they're not considered that. So, but that's the case against Oregon. Ohio State, I think the case against Ohio State as a champion would be Arthur Smith is a new offensive coordinator, right? Longtime NFL coach. maybe doesn't work out as well transitioning from college to the NFL. Excuse me, from the NFL to college.
1: Jesus, he's called by the toys he's got. Chris Henry Jr. Oh, my God.
6: Their offensive line is back intact. Julian Say in year two, he should be – he was great last year, but just a little bit better, right? You have Jeremiah Smith, obviously. You have Chris Henry Jr. as a five-star freshman. But defensively, you do replace three guys drafted in the top 11.
1: Yeah.
6: So that would be the case. It's like Ohio State just doesn't quite have replacements.
1: They're a little leaky defensively, yeah.
6: So that's the case against them, even though I think they're in there. So Indiana, right, in the Big Ten. My case in Indiana is quite simply this. Never count out Sig, of course. All respect to Coach Sig. But every time they needed a play last season, they got it. In every single game, every single moment. That is unlikely to happen again this season. Think about their year.
1: No, dude, that's a great point, man. It's a great point. And you're right. Every single time.
6: Yes. Now, you need to be able to have those moments to win championships. Every champion has a run where they just are able to have all the plays made, right? Right? Like that happens. Indiana made the plays. But think about at Iowa, right? Slant pass, touchdown, 2 minutes left. They go to Oregon. They throw a pick six in the fourth quarter. Game's tied at 20. Go down, make all the plays again. Penn State, right? 2 minute drive.
1: Oh,
6: go down,
1: God,
6: score a touchdown. And then in sort of every playoff moment,
1: other than the blowout of Oregon, I mean, every game was like they needed a play. Like,
6: well, they blew out Alabama eventually too.
1: Yeah. Yeah.
6: But okay. The
1: championship game, I mean, my God.
6: Mendoza makes the run.
1: Yeah.
6: It's every play, they made a play every single time they needed it, right? Which is, again, it's a credit to the coaching staff, to the players. It's not a knock. It's just not a knock. I don't need another coach coming after me this week. But they're not just gonna do it. It won't be that easy this year, man.
1: Well, again, different quarterback. You know, I don't know what.
6: And Josh Hoover, the one knock on him is the turnovers, right? Like just kind of had some turnover issues, and you're replacing. You know, I think most of the offensive line comes back, but you're replacing your center. You're replacing two NFL running backs. You're replacing some NFL wide
1: receivers.
6: Even though they went and did, I think they got Nick Marsh, right? I believe that's correct.
1: Yeah, yeah.
6: Nick Marsh is great. You know, defensively, you lost some stars. Even though you did get some back actually very recently with some of the new court rulings. But it's just not going to be as crisp this season, right? So that to me is the anti, like, why Indiana won't win it.
1: What about Georgia?
6: It feels like Georgia's sort of the most under talked about, like, good team in the country, and I think it's just a Gunnar Stockton thing, where I don't think people believe Gunnar Stockton is the guy to win a championship for them.
1: No,
6: and that's what it feels like. And two, like, they were so good for so many years on defense with all those NFL players. It's just hard to do that for 10 years in a row. The players they have are really, really good, but they're just not the same players they had when they won championships. And I think they're very good football players, but that's why I think people look at them and think, like, you know, I don't really see it with Georgia this year, even though I haven't been winning the SEC, but competitively with Oregon, Ohio State, Indiana, Miami. We'll get to them in a few minutes. If they won a championship, would it surprise me? No, they're Georgia, man. They're so well coached and they have so much talent. But I think it's a quarterback thing. I think you look at their quarterback and you're just not all in on him as a championship quarterback.
1: All right, I agreed. Texas, let's go quick because I do want to get to the ones that have a shot. So Texas, what's the biggest?
6: I think it's just like the sort of the same Oregon thing, right? Just like Sark hasn't gotten there before, right? Hasn't gotten over the hump. And I think it's a very good football team.
1: Notre Dame.
6: This is not going to be tested this season, really, outside of one game. I mean, it's going to be to play four or five playoff games in a row like that after playing Miami. That's really it this year. I know they go to BYU, you know, but the team is as talented as anyone in the country.
5: Right. How about this? Teams that you think have a shot. All right, Miami.
6: Miami is much better quarterback. Of course they're going to have a shot. They have to replace the defensive linemen and a couple offensive linemen, but that's what Mario's bread and butter is, the trenches, man.
5: Yeah, so he knows how to coach the trenches.
6: I would say that I'd lean toward, like, they're going to be fine, and they're going to win the ACC this year for the first time ever.
5: Yeah,
6: they won the ACC.
5: A&M.
6: Yeah, I don't know if they're good enough with their talent wise to make that happen yet.
5: Ole Miss.
6: Fun team. They get their quarterback back, who was really, really good to end last season. I think Lane Kiffin leaving and Charlie Weiss Jr. is a problem. I don't think they're as good without those coaches there.
5: Oklahoma. We talk about Mateer.
6: Yeah. So this take was actually played by my buddy who does radio for Oklahoma. I don't like that Mateer is yoked. I don't like that he squats 500 pounds. That, to me, means he's going to run the ball more this season, and I don't like that. That's more hits, more contact.
5: He's got to improve as a thrower. He's just not good enough as a thrower.
6: And I just don't like that he's, like, front squatting 500 pounds.
5: No, I know.
6: Is Mendoza, Moore, Carr, Sayin, anyone doing that?
5: Uh-uh. All right, quickly, LSU. Can they make a run? And their defense needs help. No. Texas Tech, quarterback.
6: They lost a lot. The reason why people like them to win the Big 12, and so do I, is because their schedule is a joke this year. They get no Utah, no BYU. But they lost a lot of NFL players on that defense, and their quarterback is worse.
5: Yep.
6: Like, I don't think people talk about it enough.
5: All right, quickly. Bama.
6: I'm higher on them because I think Kalen DeBoer can coach. I think they're outside the top seven. They have my attention.
5: All right, agreed. BYU. Are we sleeping a little bit on BYU? Again,
6: no,
5: I'm not. I mean, I'm not talking about championship, but playoffs. Can you make a run?
6: I think
5: they're pretty good.
6: Yeah. They're not championship caliber.
5: SC's defense, can they rally enough defensively?
6: The USC Trojans?
5: Yeah.
6: They're not winning a championship.
5: Well, I'm not saying winning a championship, but I'm saying
6: playoff team? Run.
5: Or they can make the playoffs, yeah.
6: They're really hard. They got a really tough schedule, man.
5: They got a brutal schedule.
6: Yeah.
5: Brutal. All right, we're going to come back. The Brain will join us to celebrate week zero. We'll dive into some of the games that we like today and then during the week. We'll got you covered as we hang out right here on Fox Sports Radio.
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0: Welcome back, the fellas and Jeff from the Fox Sports Radio studios on a week zero. Football's back. And joining us, as you will every Saturday, to go over the slate. And we actually have games to talk to. It's the Brain, our dear friend, the Brain. He's a pro's pro when it comes to all things sports investing. Good morning, Brain.
1: Good morning, my friend. How are you?
0: It's week zero, so I'm a chipper. I'm Chipper Jones, yeah, man.
1: Exactly. Looking forward to it, my friend.
0: It's back. My man's already, he's already fired in. How many plays do you have for today?
1: I'm talking about Jeff.
2: I only got three. And like one of them is just a tale of a buddy. But here's the thing about this week, guys. And I was going to ask Brandon about this too. These numbers have been out here forever. They're not the same of what I got, probably what Brain got. Just like an FYI, like I got NC State plus six earlier this week before the injury news for Virginia came out. It's not six anymore. I don't have to tell you.
0: We know that. Like you guys, you got to re. I know you guys are sharps, and Brain is a pro, but like most people are waking
2: today.
0: Up on a Saturday, yes. Going, all right, who do I like? So you got to take care of those people.
2: I got you.
1: Yeah, I did play Stanford yesterday -3. I think it actually picked up maybe a little bit. But I actually did have my ratings that line closer to 5-ish. That was actually a decent game last year. Actually, Hawaii beat them. I do think Stanford is the better team, and I do think Stanford at home can win this one. That was something I just did that yesterday. Good point, Jeff, with the injuries in the Virginia-NC State game as well.
2: So I still think NC State is going to win the game. So if you want to put them
1: I like Bailey a lot. I think Bailey's good. I actually think you're very live there.
2: So my handicap for the game is essentially that there's a lot of new on both sides of the ball, but what we do know is the best part of this game is the NC State quarterback, and I'll bank on that, and I get 4 points with teams I think are pretty even. I'm good with that. The other one I played, I'm curious your thoughts on this. So I played Florida State -31. It's 31.5 now. I think you might get a 31 at some point before kickoff. They play New Mexico State today. The reason why I think Florida State's going to roll is they sort of have to. They don't have a choice. They play SMU next in Alabama. They have to win this game 55-10 to feel good about where they are heading in those two games. There's so much pressure on Mike Norvell that this feels like a game where even when they're up big in the third quarter, let's say, they'll continue to try to score and score and score. They got to end this game. You can't win this game 31-17, right? You got to win this game by 40 points. So you just, that's a playable number. So do you agree with me there?
1: Well, it's interesting. I did have a small bet on the over because I do think Florida State is going to absolutely, I think they're going to score in the 40s. I really do. I think it does make sense. Actually, it's interesting. Norvell is going to be the play caller this year, which, you know, that's what he was known for before. So hopefully that's something that's actually going to help this team. I absolutely think what you're saying, Jeff, makes a lot of sense. This is a game where you would hope / need to win. And you're right, as a feel-good kind of game with the schedule coming up, I do think it makes a lot of sense that this is a game that they want to win and win in style. Again, I actually went the over route instead, but obviously taking Florida State playing, you know, 31 or Florida State over in the game, very correlated, very similar kind of bets.
0: Do you what do you think about Florida State? Wisner comes over from Texas. What do you think about him?
1: I mean, again, I think Florida State, they're okay. I mean, you know, I mean, look, this is, it's interesting. This is a big year for them because it's been, they haven't done what we thought they were potentially going to do. They can get back to that elite level. I don't think it's going to be one of those kind of years for Florida State at all where they're going to be an elite team. But, again, I do think they'll be solid, but I don't have them as like one of my better teams this year. I do not.
3: All right. Go back to USC. So, yeah. I mean, that, you know, you got to believe that they score fifth in the 50s themselves.
1: Yeah, I mean, yeah. Listen, they it's interesting. USC is scoring about 60 points a game against, like, the group, like, these kind of opponents, like the group six opponents. They're averaging 60 a game, right? Mayava should have, obviously, a good year. This should be a very good offense. It really, really should. San Jose State is
2: bad.
1: You know, not good. The problem is, like, again, like, I think San Jose State's going to struggle to score here. I don't like San Jose State. This is not a team I'm bullish on at all. To me, personally, it's USC or pass. I think USC themselves could get to the over, right?
2: Yes.
1: Like, I think he's averaging 60, so that would be my lean.
2: So this has been my favorite wager for weeks. I was waiting for this number to pop up, and it happened late last week. And then they wouldn't. And then the one book that had the team total over, like, wouldn't let me put a full unit on it till like Tuesday. So I had to wait. It was very frustrating. But 48.5 is what I took. I'm with you. It's 50 today. I take 50 for the team total for USC. To add to your numbers here, so they played seven group of six opponents under Lincoln Riley in weeks one or two. They scored 44 in at least all seven of those ones.
1: Wow.
2: And they've scored at least 50 in five of those as well. And the reason why is because, first off, it's hard to defend. But when they put the backups in, they also just run their offense. And I would imagine USC's backups are better than San Jose State's defense, who returns, I think, like 22% of the defense from last season, which wasn't very good anyways. So I think USC names their score. Lincoln Riley loves beating up on these guys. He loves it. And so I didn't play the full game over for that reason, but I know a lot of people love it. But also, it's gone up 5 points. So I stayed away from the full game over. But if you like the full game over, I wouldn't hate it either.
1: But by the way, San Jose State in the last 2 years has been top five in pass attempts in college both years. So, again, in terms of the over, this is a team that has been passing quite a bit since they got a new coach. It was actually the old coach of Navy.
3: Oh, right. Yep. I think Hawaii scores today, too. You like Stanford. I mean, what do you think about the over there? Because I like Hawaii's offense.
1: Yeah, I mean, I hear you. I do. The total sitting around 48.5-ish. For me, again, I just like the Stanford side more. I felt like I remember watching that game last year. I felt that Stanford should have won the game, but they didn't.
2: They should have.
1: Hawaii doesn't have that many people returning, Anthony, from last year at all. I think they only returned, like, I want to say six starters. They're pretty low in, like, the, you know, who's coming back angle. For me, again, I think Stanford wins the game by a touchdown. That's how I did it. I don't necessarily trust quite as much the Hawaii offense. We'll see how it plays out. Again, I like Stanford more than the total.
2: So we have a game at noon in Ireland. I think the number's getting a little big. 8.5 for North Carolina. Yeah. I'd much rather be on Carolina here than TCU.
1: I would lean – see, if anything here, I look at the under – I look, I don't have interest in the side, but I just – I don't think Edwards, the quarterback from North Carolina, I just didn't like him at all, you know, personally at Wisconsin. And look, I'm not going to tell you I know Jaden Craig well. I mean, but he's a Harvard guy. That's a big change going to TCU, so – I don't know. I mean, like, to me, I think the total maybe seems a tick high just because, again, I don't necessarily trust either team to score quite as many points as maybe the odds makers are thinking. Just my opinion.
3: How about tonight in the big Fox game tonight at 10 o'clock, Memphis, UNLV? Any thoughts on that game?
1: You know, look, I liked UNLV at the Open. I liked UNLV at the Open, but the line has shot up. It was opened at 3, Anthony, and now it's up to 4. Still would lean UNLV. But UNLV, again, another team that is not returning that much from what they had last year. They got their quarterback Anthony Arnold. You know, I don't know if you remember him.
3: Yeah.
1: Oklahoma or whatever. Yeah, I mean, listen, Memphis is another team returning basically no one. This game is a little bit harder to handicap because there's so many new players in this game. Like, it's one of the least returning starter games I can
3: remember. That's most of college football, man. Like, it's the portal.
1: A different landscape. Well, see, again, I wasn't the biggest Arnold fan, to be honest with you.
3: No.
1: So, I don't know. We'll see how he does. But my lean here is like still with the UNLV.
3: Yeah. I didn't like Arnold either.
1: Yeah, I watched a lot of him, and I didn't. Well, again, that's
3: he was ugly.
1: You know, he's transferring to a lower tier school.
2: Yeah. Any look ahead to week one here as the numbers will start to move next couple of days here? Anything you have your eye on maybe early in the week, Thursday, Friday?
1: Haven't done my deep dive into that. I will probably be doing that, Jeff, later tonight. And really do a deeper dive on that. I've been focusing so much on the NFL preseason.
2: Yeah.
1: I got some week zero stuff in. So much NFL stuff and running around the casino, doing a zillion things. Haven't done my deep dive on that yet, but I'm sure I'll be doing that pretty soon.
3: How'd you do the preseason? Good? Treat you well last night?
1: I won yesterday. Yeah, last night I won. It wasn't I won in the preseason, but not the way I have in the past, being honest. It was
2: a small
1: win. Usually I'm closer to like the bigger ones. But, again, I'm looking forward to the big boys starting, and the real team starting now that we're done with the preseason.
3: All right. We're going to come back. We'll look a little baseball and then kind of look ahead at the NFL. And kind of what we learned from the preseason and how you're going to apply that to when this season begins. We are the fellas. He's the brain. And then, of course, Jeff Schwartz. I'm Anthony Gargano right here, Fox Sports Radio.
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0: Welcome back. Well, fellas, Aunt and Jeff, every Saturday. And it's getting real from now on. A lot of fun. The Brain is hanging out with us. I want to thank our great production team, Mighty Mark and Julian, who do a great job every week. We love our production team, who do such a great job. All right, guys.

0: run in five innings. And I took in a game, I think it's more 50-50. I took plus $1.43 in the five-inning line. Rangers, Quantrill, who's actually shockingly just been great. Last 30 innings, only allowed three runs. These veteran guys sometimes have these random good years over Drohan. Again, plus $1.40-something, I'll take my chances. I think it's closer to a 50-50 half. I'll take my chances getting that kind of price.
1: There you go. There's your baseball. I like it. All right, dude. What have we learned? And I'll throw this at both of you guys. From a betting angle with teams, like from the preseason.
0: I got something.
1: All right, what have you seen?
0: I'm going to tell you something that to me, Anthony, it's interesting. I know you like him personally, and I get it. But I feel like last year, I don't think I've ever seen a number one pick get more of a pass, just saying, all right, they had a bad whatever, he'll be good, than Cam Ward last year, who was really bad. And watching him in the preseason, I've been mortified. There's no other word I'd use.
1: I know. Jeff said the same thing earlier. I see what you guys see. I get it. Yeah.
0: And I'm trying to give him the benefit of the doubt. I am. I can't. And that's the team to me. I just bet under 7.5 alternate line, laying $1.90 on that team. I'm daring him to go 8-9. That's the team to me that I've downgraded because I don't know if I think there's some automatically going to be better team because, quote unquote, oh, Brian freaking Daboll's there. Okay, great. I can't do it. That's the team that I'm kind of downgrading.
2: So I'm not sure I downgrade this team anymore, but the Dolphins, I mean, Jeff Halfley came out and was like, yeah, I don't really care about wins and losses this season. They're like 2-15 territory, I feel like. They're going to be really, really bad. I will probably look at betting their win total under, maybe even an alt number to get some better payout there. They're going to be really, really bad.
0: Yeah.
1: They're awful. They can't protect. I mean, that's got – what's their win total, Brain?
2: My guess is 4.5. It is 3.5? Oh, geez. Yeah, that's a little low.
0: 4.5 heavily to the under, Jeff. I could get 4.5. I even got some 5.5 laying like $1.80, believe it or not. But it's now 4.5 juiced around $1.80 or so to the under, and it's juiced 3.5 to the over. But, yeah, I'm not going to get under 3.5, but that team's not going to be good.
1: What? Now the Eagles didn't play offensively. They didn't play their starters. But again, we kind of understand it.
0: They have a big bet on them week one against Washington.
1: Did they come out? I don't like Washington, so I think they come out and win against Washington.
0: Yeah, I thought that line is really short. If you think of Eagles over unders, 3 games higher. And I was able to lay 3.5 points. It just doesn't make any sense.
1: And they can't protect. Washington's line's banged up. The Eagles, the front. Well, I think we're going to eat all day long. Yeah.
0: Yeah, again, I don't trust the Eagles offense. Anthony, I know I've discussed that with you off air, on air, in between airs.
1: That's going to do it for us. Everybody, thanks for hanging. We love you. See you next week.
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16: And here's what you need to know.
17: The Diamondbacks took the late ball game Friday night, 10-6 at San Francisco. Arizona now just a half game behind San Diego for the last NL wild card. The Padres were beaten 9-4 at Tampa Bay. By the way, a new ballpark for the Rays in Tampa was approved by county commissioners. The Yankees shut out Boston 1-0. Kansas City pitched a 3-0 shutout at Cleveland, ending the Guardians' 7-game winning streak. White Sox won 7-4 at Minnesota. The Dodgers and Tarek Skubal were 2-1 winners at Detroit. Skubal, the ex-Tiger, no decision, but 7 strikeouts in his 6 innings of work. Houston won again. Atlanta won its 5th straight. Milwaukee down Texas 6-1. And Philadelphia with a 2-out pinch grand slam top of the 9th won at the Angels 5-3. Among the 10 NFL exhibitions, New Orleans won at Dallas 27-24 on a late 53-yard field goal. I'm Steve DeSager.
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21: Oh, what is going on? 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Good morning, Rich. Good morning, Jared. Everything good with you guys?
22: Man, things really honestly couldn't be much better. What a weekend we've got. Week zero of the college football season's here. We are days away from kickoff of the NFL season. And, look, we're going to start seeing the fur fly a little bit here with storylines abound about, now NFL players that are allowed to, transfer back into the portal to have NCAA eligibility. And, we're going to start hearing about, the playoff expansion, and it's going to start mattering here as we get closer and closer to the end of the season. It's nuts, man. I can't believe we made it through the vast desert to the oasis of the football season once again, but glad that we're here.
23: Yeah, we have made it. Shout out Underdog. Very excited to be partnering with them this year. I've been going through religiously all of their offerings over the last few days. They have some really interesting stuff. I mean, it's a lot of player props, and it's something that we love, obviously, on the show, talking player props and deep diving into matchups. So that's going to be a huge part of the equation for us this year. You can bet on the spreads and the totals, and, we'll be doing a lot of that as well, and, we'll still be doing the parlay platter. Cooking up, I already got a money line, underdog money line, pun intended. I put a lot of underdog money lines in the parlay this year.
21: There you go. You can't have the first one be favorites all over the place, right?
22: Yeah, right.
23: You guys know me well enough by now. I would put some crazy underdog. Actually, it's just a normal, regular old underdog. We don't have a ton of games, obviously, today, but it's a new chapter for the show. It's been a great 4 years, as we mentioned with MGM a few years ago, but new chapter now and just a lot of exciting offerings. I mean, It's a unique – having college player props, and I know there's been a lot of debate about the player props, especially in the college level, but I think that's where the best edge is. I think that's where you should be targeting every week. The sides and totals can be tough to beat, but the player props and the way that you could bet them – like, I was going through the site last night, guys. You could bet on how many starts Shador Sanders is going to make in the NFL this year, over-under. Like, there's some really interesting offerings that they have. So we'll be obviously going through them week to week and as we go through the season. But excited for the new chapter today, no doubt.
21: Yeah, that's the first place I'd like to start. I'd kind of like to start broadly because, man, this off season in college football, it's just like, can we get to the good stuff? I feel like my relationship with college football is literally like a relationship with a girl. Like, let's say college football is my girlfriend. The off season is everything that's bad about the relationship, and the real games, the regular season, the playoff, that's everything that's good about the relationship. So I've just been beaten down. I'm a beaten down man for the last handful of months because it's been nothing but judges and temporary restraining orders and eligibility drama and maybe playoff expansion, and it's just like, oh my gosh, can we just get to the good stuff? I feel like I've been nagged to death for months, and I'm just like, can you give me a hug? Can you make me a ham sandwich? Can you remind me why I'm in this relationship to begin with? So thank goodness real football is starting to be played today. not the sexiest slate, but we'll ramp it up with week one next week in college football. But it reminds you why you love college football so much is we can finally get to the good stuff on the field instead of all the drama of the offseason with courtrooms and judges and suing. And it's just like bogs you down. It's like, can we get to the good stuff here? I can't wait for it to be right around the corner. We're literally counting down to kickoff with Belichick being on the sideline with UNC taking on TCU. And it's like, good. This has nothing to do with a judge or a temporary restraining order, nothing. No one's suing anyone during this game. We can just talk about ball. I'm all for that.
22: Me too. And I agree with a lot of what you just said there, Brian. Unfortunately for these football coaches and these now GMs at the collegiate level, for the people associated with football programs, whether from a more fringe capacity or intimately involved with the players and those relationships they have with the players, college football has turned into kind of a three-ring circus. And if you're going to be a great head coach, you have to be a master of all the disciplines that are thrown your way. You can't let any of these balls drop. You know, so I had a coach at one point in my career professionally. He used to say, keep the main thing the main thing. Mm. And for a college football coach, especially nowadays, that's extremely, extremely difficult because the main thing is football, of course. But then also the main thing is making sure you get unique talent and talent that fits your system from a variety of different places. High school football, transfer portal from other schools where that is basically live 365 days a year. And now also flunkies coming back to the NCAA from their NFL flunkies. Training camps.
21: Flunkies.
23: I mean, that's a great word for them, Rick.
22: You know, guys who are on these expanded 95-player rosters from the NFL who are going to drop off, and whereas before they used to have to go find a job in insurance sales, now they're coming back to college football to give it another go-around and spin themselves on the wheel once more. And so you have to be this insane, manic juggler if you're a college football coach. And I don't know how you do it anymore. I guess you expand your staff and you try to delegate as much of this responsibility as possible, but it is impossible to keep the main thing anymore. But for the fans, for us, the main thing is football. So thank goodness we're here at the football season.
23: Flunkies is my I'm stealing that from you. It's a fantastic way to describe what is taking place right now. I obviously we're very excited for ball to be back. I'm sick of researching things that have nothing to do with football. Like I you know, we spent a lot of time researching topics for the show and things that we're going to talk about here. And yeah, for the last few months it's been a lot of nerfy. It's been a lot of maybe a little NFL draft sprinkled in, right? Maybe a little NBA playoffs, that's been cool, but for the most part, it's been a lot of talkers, as we say in the radio business, and not a lot of, you know, actual action taking place, because there's just not as many exciting games that take place between the months, in my opinion, of April, May, June, July, compared to what we see August through March. You know, I would say March Madness really is kind of like the end of the real exciting ball time. And then obviously the NBA playoffs is cool, and take nothing away from what the Knicks did this year. It was awesome. But football season slaps differently. It just does. So it is back today. I know, again, the slate's not that sexy. Although I can squint my eyes really, you know, really tight and really see some interesting angles with the games today. I think UNC TCU obviously sticks out. But that Memphis UNLV game kind of feels like a playoff eliminator game in August. So I do think we have at least some intrigue on the card today. I'm very fascinated to see what Jaden Maiava brings to the table. I know all of our friends in Los Angeles very interested to see what USC is going to do. I know they're going to win, but how much? How good do they look? Ashton Daniels for Florida State today. If you haven't heard that name before, you're going to hear it a lot this year. That dude looks legit. I watched some film last year from his Auburn tape, and it pops. So he takes over as, you know, starting quarterback of an ACC contender today. And I know New Mexico State's not going to ring the bell too many times this year. But again, it's nice to get a look at these players after we've been talking about them. New faces and new places. And, you know, we can talk, speculate about where they're going to, you know, how they're going to look. But now we actually get to see them play. And even if it's not against the tops of the tops, at least we get some kind of meat to sink our teeth into today, even though it might be, you know, the thin the skirt steak. It's not quite the filet mignon just yet, Brian, but I'm still excited. We got a lot of fun ball to talk about today, no doubt.
21: Yeah, and we will get to all of it. I will say, while we're talking about RTOs and all that nonsense, you know, that's the biggest story in college football for sure. Arguably, the biggest story in the sports world right now is what has transpired this week, particularly in college football, but college sports as a whole, where you had a couple of NFL players. They were on training camp rosters, and it didn't look great maybe for them to make the teams. And so they're like, yeah, let's go to LSU and link up with Lane Kiffin and go Tigers. You know, like old school there, right? Right? The reaction has been like, what are we doing? I love the soundbite from Sean McVay, the Rams head coach, where he's like, I feel like I just took a freaking gummy. Like, what is happening right now? Guys on NFL training camp rosters are going back to college? That's a thing? And so these Power Four conferences, they've all pretty much adopted rules where you can't do that anymore. But here's the deal. All these rules can be challenged. Like, nothing is set in stone. That's where we are in college football in particular right now, is we don't have any rules with teeth. Like, Rich, you're a parent, you know? If you had rules with teeth, it'd be like, do your homework or you're grounded for a month. You know, that's a rule with teeth. That's not what we have in college football right now. We have strong suggestions. It's strongly encouraged that you do your homework. And that can be challenged. Like, yeah, I don't feel like it. I'd rather watch TV. I would strongly encourage you to do your homework tomorrow then. That's right. Like, that's where we are in college football, is we don't have anything with real teeth. Everything can be challenged. You're going to have lawsuits. There are already judges chiming in saying they can't do that. They can't prevent players who signed contracts to be on an NFL training camp roster. College football in these conferences can't prevent those players from going back to college. So it's like, we just spent a bunch of time and had some fancy signatures, and we, you know, have all these nice little bylaws or whatever, but everything can be challenged. There's nothing that's really set in stone. It's like, welcome to college football right now in 2026. Nothing is real. Everything is just there for the taking. Everything can be challenged, and it's like a parent that can strongly encourage things to happen but can't actually punish you to make it happen. It's crazy where we are right now.
22: Well, it's almost worse than that, and I'm glad you made the parenting comparison, because that's exactly where my mind goes too, Brian, because the reality of the situation is, even if as a parent I wanted to set something in stone and legislate something I think is best for my kids, right?
21: Right.
22: The way the college football season is set up right now, or the way college football overall, not just this season, but overall is set up, is there's not just one voice in the room from a standpoint of an authority voice. It's like if you had a household where you're the parent and your say should be final, but the kid then runs to grandma and gets, you know, what she has to say about it. And if she doesn't give the answer the kid is looking for, there's an uncle who lives in the, you know, hacienda behind the house, or, you know, the spare bedroom. And they run over to him and they say, hey, you know, Uncle John, Dad's being mean. He said I can't have candy before bed. Ah, that's nonsense. Me and your dad, we used to have candy before bed all the time. You could have as much candy as you want. And then your kid walks in with a pack of Sour Patch Kids, and it's 9:30 p.m., and you're like, you're about to go to bed. You're not going to brush your teeth? No, because Uncle John said it was cool after Grandma said no, and you told me I had to go to bed. So I'm going to stay up until about midnight. And you're like, What is going on here? I thought I had the authority. That's college football right now. The NCAA is toothless right now. And so these players know that they don't have to listen to your rules anymore. So then they go back to their school presidents and they say, hey, have my back here. And then school presidents will go to the NCAA and file grievances on their behalf. Or these players' agents will find judges to side with them. It's an absolute mess. In order for a household to work, someone's voice needs to be the authority. And if you don't have that, you do not have authority. It is the Wild West in college football right now.
23: Yeah, we have a big problem too, because it just doesn't seem like there's
0: any accountability for what's taking place either. I mean, the adult in the room is the adult in the room. I have no idea who that adult is right now. Absolutely no idea. And you're dealing with 18 to 22-year-old kids who have never been told no in their entire life. Never. Everything is, they played high school football. They were the best player on their team. They played, you know, youth football. They were always the best player on whatever team they were on. And they get these scholarships to go play Division I football, and they get all this money associated with it, and they're literally 18 years old, and they feel like they are invincible. Nobody can say no to them about anything. Like, even the Jaden Daniels situation is a great example of this. Like, it's just like, anytime some little thing goes against you in life, it's like everyone needs to get sued and everyone needs to hear about it. Instead of just looking inside and just overcoming whatever adversity you're dealing with, it's everyone else's problem. You're going to sue the entire world. Like, my mom always used to say, you could sue a ham sandwich if you wanted to. Like, it's silly. Like, it's silly. And that's why, and I'm not a fan of congressional oversight. I think in general, that leads to more problems than it does solutions. But I think in the case of college football, we need a governing body to be the adult in the room. And that's it. Their word is final. You can't appeal to a higher court. There is no higher court. It's the government's word, and then that's the end of it. And I don't believe in that when it comes to sports. But we've reached a point in college football where we need an adult in the room to step in and say, this is the law of the land. And there is no skating around it and going to mom if dad says no, going to Uncle Jim if mom, if dad. It's like every court that you can always appeal and sue higher. But we need a final word to say this is it. And that is why I believe this, you know, Save College Sports Act and everything that Congress and the government's trying to do to kind of, you know, curtail this, I think we need it. I usually don't say that. I'm usually government stay out of my business. But in this particular case, I think it's warranted.
21: Yeah, I do too. It's crazy because there's no end. It's not just, you know, you want to borrow the car and dad says no. So you ask mom. And then, well, I could ask grandma, and if you just keep going down these roads, you're going to get a yes at some point. Or it's like your next door neighbor says, no, no, no, this sets a bad precedent. So we're suing you, and they're going to be able to use the car. So there's that. It's just like, what are we doing right now? But that's where we are with college sports. It's insane. But hey, we got that out of the way, and we could just focus on ball now, you know, like all the paperwork, the lawyer stuff, that whole legal side of it is not going anywhere for quite some time until you get some, like, oversight that you're talking about, Jared, where it's, you know, and good luck getting the bill passed, because you have all these various politicians with all of these views and sometimes all of these agendas, and they're going to have to agree on this somehow, like, good luck with that happening. So in the meantime, we'll just have fun riding the wave of chaos over here. You know, if you embrace the chaos, maybe it won't drive you as crazy, because it can. It can drive you completely crazy, like dingbat crazy over here. But we're off and running. That's what I know. We've got Rich Ornberger, Penn State All-American, Jared Smith, FSR betting analyst. I'm Brian Noe. Be sure to subscribe to the Fox Sports Radio YouTube channel. 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And you'll see our best videos from all of our shows. And don't stop there. Hit that thumbs up icon and comment away. Let us know whose takes you like and even whose takes you don't like. Just search Fox Sports Radio on YouTube and subscribe. All right, coming up next, is the negativity out of control or is it on point? We'll dive into that coming up. It is Countdown to Kickoff, presented by Underdog. Unleash your dog.
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21: 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And if you're still only using Underdog for Pick'em, you're missing most of the fun. 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
21: 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I have started my journey. I hit with Angel Reese going over her point total about a week ago.
0: I love it.
21: And I put $1 million on it. So I made
15: wow, you went all in on the first one.
21: Went all in on the first one.
15: Dino is fearless.
21: Because yeah. I'm thinking this, Jared, is... If you do the math, you got to do this 20 times.
0: Yeah.
21: So let's just say you're like, all right, I'm going to go as close to all in, but not quite. I'll put 900,000 on the over and 100,000 on the under. And let's say the over hits. It's like, well, you just lost $100,000 of your bonus. But you can't do that 10 times. Like you have to go all in at least 10 times, at least, right? So. I don't know,
15: I
21: man.
15: Like, your strategy.
21: Especially if it's free,
15: you just you make the best picks you can, and you shove and you shove and you shove and you shove. And I would say when you get to maybe like 7 or 8, is when I would maybe think about protecting a little bit.
21: Right, right, yeah.
15: Keeping some of the piggybacks. Like,
21: yeah, that's probably a good strategy. You're gonna have to shove at least 10+ times ish in that neighborhood. So, yeah, you might want to do it to begin with. And
15: then throttle down and then maybe closer to the end, you know, risk it for the biscuit, maybe the last 2 or 3 picks.
21: Yeah. Or you could go hybrid, you know, right? If you're not really confident on a certain pick, it's like, all right, I'm going to hedge a little bit now and then I'll shove later when I feel more confident. So yeah, you could do it a lot of different ways, but
15: it's an interesting, every you know, entity these days has very interesting promotions that they offer. Some of them just give you free cash. I like this one. I really do, because it involves strategy, which is the whole point of gaming. You know, if you just give me free money and then the strategy of it ends, like, all right, I'll just go spend it. But if you're giving me like a really big carrot at the end of the stick, you know, all right, well, now I'm going to really think about, you know, strategy, game theory, how I'm going to spend it. So it's an interesting promotion for sure.
21: Yeah, and I'm so curious. I don't know the answer to that. Like, if you make it through with $100,000 or $1 million in bonus bets, how is that structured? Is that you got to go all in? Like, these are $1 million real dollars, right? Like,
15: yeah.
21: If you're bad,
15: I think
21: hits,
15: you could just probably use them however you want to use them, based on my experience with the site so far. And maybe I'm wrong, but
21: I don't know. Or it's one of those where you can use it in different increments, but it's got to be 5x or whatever. Yeah. I don't know what stipulations there are. So I'm very curious how that would be structured.
15: A lot of parlays.
21: Right,
15: that's, I mean, if you're a parlay fan, Underdog is definitely for you. It's really, you get really favorable parlay odds. They want you to use that structure when you're gambling. And I think there's a place for it if you do it responsibly. And obviously we do a platter every week and we love that. And it's kind of our thing on the show, and we'll continue to do that. And through this vein,
21: it's going to
15: be fun. It's going to be a fun year. It's not, you're not going to really notice much of a difference in terms of the picks we're giving you. You know, right. The picks are the picks. Yeah. It's just kind of how you're playing them is going to change, I think.
21: No doubt. Absolutely. Well, how about this? There's probably a smooth transition that I can't think of. Maybe you want to bet on Bill Belichick's team today, plus the points. I don't know, or player props. But I'm curious what you guys think. This offseason, and it's really ramped up, without a full slate of week zero games, and with North Carolina taking on TCU in Ireland, it's one of the marquee games. It's arguably the marquee game today in week zero. And so Belichick has gotten so much flack, just like driving around doing this crazy baseball tour. I've put at least, I think, 20 million miles on my car, give or take a little bit.
15: It's a lot.
21: That's what it feels like, a lot. But I've been listening to a lot of, you know, sports radio. The Schwartz Syndicate, Jeff Schwartz, was filling in on First Things First this week. So I could hear that with Sirius, and, you know, got Cowherd earlier in the week and all that type of stuff. But some of the shows and what they're saying about Belichick, it's like, holy cow, they're just eviscerating this guy. This guy doesn't know what he's doing. He's a joke in college football. He's going to be a bigger joke this year, and on and on and on. And I pause and I'm like, is the negativity out of control, or is it largely on point right now? Because, look, you can say anything critical of Belichick, and you can just point to the record last season. And you can point to the projections this season. What's their season win total? Is around 4.5 right now. Like, they don't project to have this great season. So as long as they're stockpiling losses, you can be as critical as you want and point to the record and be like, the record sort of backs it up, does it not? I think that's where we are right now with Belichick. As a guy who played for Belichick, what do you think about all this negativity, Rich? Is it out of control, or is it largely on point?
1: I would say some of it's on point, and some of it is really not football-driven. It's personality-driven, and I think that's where the waters get muddy. Look, I played for Belichick for 3 years. My opinion of Bill Belichick is that's the smartest football mind I've ever been around. I learned more about the game as a Patriot player than I did at any point in my playing career, high school, college, or professionally. So where I think this gets excessive is all of the personality stuff conflating the football stuff. Judge the roster, judge the recruiting, judge the offense, you know, penalties, timeout uses, wins and losses, not whether or not Belichick behaves like the conventional image of a college coach, because what is that anymore anyways? You know, I think a lot of people have a hard time, you know, squaring the Bill Belichick we saw in New England as the Patriots head coach during the reign of the Brady Belichick era, and divorcing that mindset from the reality we live in now, which is he has a 20-something-year-old fiance who's strutting around in, you know, boots on the sideline, and it all feels different now. And it should, because it's a different time, it's a different thing. But I think from a football standpoint, he's still making good football decisions for the health of the UNC football program. And I honestly think he's trying to win. I don't think he took this job because he wants to be a laughingstock and fail at this. I don't think he wants to fail at anything. I think he wants the best football team in the country, and he full-heartedly believes he can get there with time. We'll see how this season goes. But I do think a lot of the criticism is personality-driven as opposed to football-driven.
15: Yeah, I mean, the football stuff, I think it, you are what your record says you are, to quote a line from his mentor, Bill Parcells.
0: it's going to be tough to find a lot of people who are really excited about UNC this year. I think the Lombardi stuff, that their GM who got into some issues in the offseason, didn't help the matter, because now it's obviously outside of not only the head coach but also the GM of the team.
21: By the way, Jared, he wasn't there with Jed York. We're not talking issues like that, are we?
0: I hope not. Be honest with you, I haven't heard exactly what, like, yeah, I know that there was either. Some stuff going on behind the scenes, but I don't think we know exactly what it was yet.
21: Right? No, yeah. Yeah.
0: But regardless, it's irrelevant in terms of the details of it. He's not around anymore. And obviously they're going through some transition on the player personnel side, because he was the one who was kind of managing that part of it. So Bill Sunt, Steve, is on medical leave. So there's just a lot. Like, it's a lot of outside of my control stuff happening that Bill just kind of has to shrug his shoulders. Like, he can't control the medical situation for his son. Like, we hope he is healthy. And that's something that is just, you know, one of those things that happens in life. You get sick. The Lombardi thing, obviously we don't know exactly what it is, but that wasn't Bill's fault.
21: Mm-hmm.
0: Bill hired him, but whatever was going on behind the scenes wasn't his fault. So these things happen and you just have to overcome them. Now, you want to talk X's and O's. UNC's offense is intriguing this year because Bobby Petrino comes in. And you want to say that he wasn't the right fit to be the new head coach at Arkansas? You know, he took over last year as the interim, and there was talk that he talked about how he wanted to be the head coach. Didn't pan out that way, and he ends up getting hired at UNC, and they bring in Wisconsin transfer Billy Edwards Jr. to be the quarterback. Now, you watch Wisconsin's tape last year, and they didn't score more than 20 points against an FBS team. So it's tough to say that we're really excited about Billy Edwards, but I think it's fair to say that Petrino is a really good offensive mind. And if he's going to get the most out of a quarterback, I would argue that is a possibility. Defensively, I know that they had some problems last year, especially in this particular game against TCU, but this is the second year of Belichick being as the head coach. You would hope that there is at least some continuity with the scheme, and you would hope that there's at least some step forward with the way that they play. TCU's offense is not going to wow you yet. They might down the road, but they have a Harvard transfer, Jaden Craig, who's going to play quarterback for them, and it's going to be his first Power 4 snaps. So we'll see how he handles, you know, the increased pressure and tighter windows and all these things. I think this is a roundabout way of saying there's a chance that the market is being too unfair to UNC. And we've seen this number now go through 7 all the way out to 9.
21: Right.
0: And I think there's a chance that I have to bet UNC today, as much as I don't necessarily want to.
21: Yeah, that's the thing. Underdog, it's 9.5 right now.
0: Wow.
21: You know, like, if you get to 10, it's, you almost have to just blindly fire. Because I feel like most of this theme is just anti-Belichick.
0: Yes.
21: If we're being honest. You really think these bettors are pro-TCU? And it's all pro TCU, and look at their defensive line. And no, it's just a complete fade of Belichick, largely tied to what happened last season. So I don't know. I think you guys laid it out very well. I thought it was fair how you put it, Jared. And that's the funny thing, is I'm not hearing a whole lot of fair comments, you know, or at least measured comments where it's like, look, man, his record sucks, but there's this, and then there's this issue, and that, right? Like, his son is sick right now, the Michael Lombardi thing. That's not directly Belichick's fault, you know? Like, those sorts of things, I haven't heard. You're the only person I've heard say that. And so going back to Rich's point, that's how it feels to me. It just lands a certain way where it just feels personal, right? Where if you think about Belichick has been very gruff for a long time, and that doesn't bother me at all, but it has bothered a lot of fans. It's bothered a lot of media members. Belichick is the definition of a first ballot Hall of Famer. He wasn't a first ballot Hall of Famer, right? It's personal for the voters. Like, that's, yeah. So it just feels like these people have been waiting to pounce, you know, and Belichick had all this success. And they didn't have a whole lot of chances to pounce. They have an opportunity now, and they are taking full advantage of it. And they're just willing to crush him and kick him while he's down. And listen, I'm not saying every criticism is untrue. It's just like the glee you take, right? Doesn't it feel like that? It's like, he stinks, and man, I feel better about my morning now, right? Like, yep. Just getting, yeah, that out there. That's how it feels right now.
1: Yeah, look, the negativity is justified to a certain extent. It's just the certainty that people are talking about this situation with isn't. You know, saying year one was bad and, you know, this needs to improve immediately. Well, that's fair, you know, because if you're a fan of UNC football and your expectation was a turnaround with Belichick, we've seen coaches come in and turn around programs in 1 year. It has happened. So I get that. But after 12 games saying something to the extent of Belichick definitely can't coach at this level, he's not a college football coach, well, that's not fair, and it doesn't really make sense because 12 games will never be the entire measuring bar for any college football coach. I will say this, though, and hearkening back to one of the original points you made, and I think it's a smart one, Brian, is I think that even though some of the criticism's on point, I think we're reaching a point where the backlash may be creating betting value opportunities.
21: Right.
1: I think there's a lot of fade Belichick stuff like you put out there where they feel like he's distracted or the team is going to be influenced by his personal life decisions. And I would say you're getting lost in the sauce if you believe this guy isn't just trying to go out there and win. And I'll also add to that context, I know from going overseas with Bill Belichick as a rookie with the Patriots how he did such a masterful job of making our week in England feel just like it did in New England. You know, when we were in Foxborough practicing and preparing for a football game, it didn't feel much different than when we went to London and we were preparing to play against the Tampa Bay Buccaneers in Wembley Stadium. In fact, I feel like that was one of the more prepared weeks we had my entirety of my three seasons playing for Belichick and the New England Patriots, because it was almost excessive. Like, we are going to stick to our schedule and make sure that every single I is dotted and T is crossed. And, oh, by the way, we have a parlay platter where maybe a moneyline underdog pick could be coming up.
2: Oh, wow.
1: Okay. Wow. I'm just saying, because I feel like TCU, they're going to be prepared, but UNC, look out. So just a little teaser there. This is there. Some of the criticism of Belichick is fair, but I think some of it's overblown, and there will be some early season betting value as a result of that.
0: No doubt. Really quick, Jordan Dwyer, leading receiver for TCU, just announced Pete Thamel will not play today.
21: Yep.
0: I'm assuming this is going to move the number, at least a half a point. I would, if you are opening your underdog app right now and you are looking at TCU -9.5, I don't think that number, I would bet that UNC is going to take some money. So I would bet UNC +9.5 right now. I'm assuming that news that literally just broke a minute ago will probably move the number. Just a guess.
21: Kind of like the under two. You know, maybe that's a sneak
0: peek
21: to our parlay platter. You know, I don't think it's going to be
1: high-flying. Oh,
21: my
1: goodness, look at us cook.
21: Yeah, I don't think there's going to be points galore in this one, you know. So maybe that's the way we go. All right, we've got Rich Ornberger, Penn State All-American, Jared Smith, FSR betting analyst. I'm Brian Noe. Coming up next, the parlay platter. We each have one selection for you. We pull it together for a greater payout. You probably know two of our three picks are potentially already, but well, we'll get everything filled in right around the corner. It is Fox Sports Radio's Countdown to Kickoff, presented by Underdog. Unleash your dog.
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0: and now he's at Virginia. So I have the big edge at quarterback, and we're on the road, so I'm not overly excited about NC State's offensive line going through signals on the road, but I think this is a place they're familiar with. So I'll take a flyer. NC State money line plus 150. They're about a 3.5-point dog. I get the better quarterback, and hopefully Bailey doesn't throw an interception because that's been his bugaboo. So we'll take a chance. Not a lot of underdogs to choose from today, but we'll go NC State money line plus 150, first leg of the quarter.
1: Man, I like it a lot. I'm going to go with UNC on the money line. Now, they are a long dog here, plus 9.5 points, as Jared pointed out in the last segment. And a lot of people like TCU, and that number's moved in TCU's direction all week long from where the line opened. But I played for Bill Belichick. I know how he prepares for road games overseas. I've been on one of those appointments when I was a rookie with New England. I think UNC's got a puncher's chance to win this football game in Ireland. So give me the UNC money line here.
0: Wow, plus 270. Huge okay. Number.
2: All right, wow.
3: Just that was the same figure with my car still being there in Philadelphia last week.
0: That's right.
3: And it was. It was that cash.
0: Oh,
3: right?
0: Yeah, we didn't get the results of that.
3: No ticket, no nothing. We were good to go. Like, on with life.
0: That's our first win of the season right there.
3: Yeah. I'm going to add the under in this TCU North Carolina game. 46.5 is the total. I do like the under. I don't think it's going to be this aerial assault. Might get some weather. Might be a little rainy, you know. And you guys mentioned it. Billy Edwards Jr., not exactly prolific at Wisconsin last year. I don't expect North Carolina to just engage in a shootout and start scoring points left and right. And I don't think TCU is going to be, you know, scoring at will either. They might be a little bit more on the conservative side as well. So I do like under 46.5. I'll add that to the parlay.
0: 16-1.
3: 16-1,
0: I mean,
3: is a healthy payout.
0: This is what we should be doing every week.
1: Wow.
0: These underdog parlays. And obviously, you know, you're not required to put an underdog money line in the parlay every week. I'm not going to set those rules. But it's encouraged. It's like, you know, going to a nude beach. Clothing optional. You don't have to wear your clothing, but if you're going to the nude beach, probably means you have a reason to be there. So,
1: well,
0: underdog money lines. It's where we're at.
1: We popped our tops here.
3: Yeah, right. That's the best comparison we've ever had on this show. All right. Coming up next, which change do you dislike more? That's coming up.
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14: Among the NFL's 10 preseason games Friday night, Seattle tied at Kansas City 9-9. There's no overtime in preseason. Jason Myers of the Seahawks missed a 52-yard field goal attempt on the final play, and he missed an extra point in the third quarter. New Orleans won at Dallas 27-24 on a late 53-yard field goal by Daniel Carlson, and Atlanta won at Miami 17-12. Tua Tagovailoa of the Falcons, 7 of 8 passing, 95 yards, 1 fumble. Victor Hovland is tied for the lead at PGA's Tour Championship. The Colorado Avalanche gave defenseman Cale Makar an 8-year extension. WNBA, Indiana easily over Connecticut. Caitlin Clark scored 34 points. To baseball, the Yankees and Tampa Bay each won. Arizona won while the Padres lost 9-4 at Tampa Bay. White Sox won again. Milwaukee did as well. Atlanta won its 5th straight game. I'm Steve DeSager.
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16: 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Here's Brian Noe, former Penn State All-American Rich Ornberger, and FSR betting analyst Jared Smith.
19: Oh, what is going on? Welcome in.
17: Happy Saturday to you. I get all froggy. Chris hates when I get froggy, you know? And I hate it too. Sorry, I apologize. But I'm all excited because we got Ball is back, and we've got a new sponsor. 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We're very fired up about that. 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Okay, so we go from one change here, new sponsor on the show, to changes in the college football playoff format here. And I want to know which you dislike more. Because there's no liking both of these. It's just, it's not a possibility right here. So, Rich, do you dislike this change? All four Power Conference champions will automatically qualify for the playoffs. So, think last season, Duke, with their five losses, they win the ACC. They're in. No questions asked. They're one of the teams in. So, that's a change this season. The other change is Notre Dame. They're guaranteed a playoff spot as long as they're in the top 12 in the final rankings. Think about last season. Someone's out. Like, if this was the change last year, Notre Dame is automatically in. Miami, who beat them head-to-head, they probably would have been out. Or it's Alabama. It's someone would have been on the outside looking in. Notre Dame automatically in. I hate that change, too. I don't like either of these. Which do you dislike more, Rich?
18: All right. So I would say that I can intellectually defend auto bids. And here's why. If we're going to have conferences and we're going to have conference championship games, for as long as we're going to do that, it should mean something. So I don't understand why we even have conferences if conference championship games don't matter or winning your conference doesn't matter, because then it's just, an additional game for, I guess, players to make money, I guess, at this point with NIL, or additional games for schools to make money with gate revenue. I don't know. So as long as we have conferences and we name conference champions, I can intellectually defend the auto bid. The Notre Dame rule is a little harder to defend philosophically, because it's a literal carve out for one institution and one institution alone. So the auto bid thing makes sense. Notre Dame rule makes a little less sense in my mind. That's kind of where I'm at, you know, just because there's a logic debate for one, and it doesn't work if you try to apply the same logic to the other.
19: I agree. I think both rules kind of stink. It's just one rule stinks a little bit less. I think automatic qualifiers in general is not a road I want to go down. You guys know how I feel about the conferences in general. I think it's just like the only reason they're here anymore is for nostalgia. Like, they're putting Big 12 monster patches on the uniforms now. We've gone so down the weird rabbit hole with conferences and the divide between the SEC and the Big Ten and everyone else. And it's just, it's very confrontational, and it kind of separates what they were originally designed for, which is to just regionally divide the schools. And now it's like they're at war with each other, and it's weird. It's gotten ugly with a lot of this conference on conference crime and hate talk that we've seen go across. You know, each conference commissioner has their, you know, SEC media day where they'll go up and they'll talk trash about the other conferences, and then Big Ten will do it. It's just like, it's weird. It's gotten very, again, confrontational, and I don't think that's in the spirit of what the conferences are supposed to be. The Notre Dame thing is that to a hundredth degree, because it's not even a conference. It's just one school that kind of gets this carve out. And Notre Dame can make the playoff every year if they schedule properly. They will never not be in the playoff if they just don't schedule a very difficult, you know, regime or, you know, a slate. So I think there's a certain element to Notre Dame's situation where if they are going to give them this hall pass, they should force them to schedule more difficult opponents. And that's not something that I don't think the NCAA or anyone outside of Notre Dame's athletic director and their department can control. So it's weird. I think the Notre Dame situation is probably the more evil of the two, but neither of them are I'm very positive about.
17: Yeah, I really dislike both of them a lot. I dislike the Notre Dame one even more. And this is me growing up in that town, like loving Notre Dame football. I don't like automatic qualifiers. I don't like it at all. And if you're just like, you're in the top 12 Notre Dame, the final rankings, you're in the playoff. No questions asked. That's crazy to me. I don't know why you would eliminate all context. That's basically what it is. We're eliminating all context, and you're in the top 12, so you're in. And that's that. It's like, what? That would have eliminated all the debates from last season, Notre Dame versus Miami, when they played head-to-head and Notre Dame lost. It eliminates all that context, and it's like, well, they're in the top 12, so they're in. That blows my mind. I don't understand how we would have that. But I disagree with you, though, Rich. As much as I love you, I disagree with you, you know?
18: That's okay.
17: But here, like, the thing is, winning your conference does matter. But losing five other games also matters, you know? Yeah. You don't, like, get to wipe the slate clean just because you win your sucky conference. Like, the ACC was down last season. I don't care that you want it, Duke. Duke didn't belong in the college football playoff more than Miami did. But this rule changes that. Duke would have been in before Miami. Miami might have been the odd team out, right? Notre Dame and Miami would have been out if this rule had taken place last season, where all four power conference champions will automatically qualify for the college football playoff. So Duke won the ACC. They're in the playoff. No questions asked. It's like, oh, five losses? Doesn't matter. You won your ski conference. Like, that doesn't make sense to me either. So, it matters to win your conference, but to the tune where it just absolves five losses, no, I don't think it should.
18: Well, I really respect your argument because it's consistent, and I know you feel the same way about mine, even though we disagree, because where it's consistent is you feel the same way about division winners in the NFL, and I feel differently about that too.
17: Yeah, right, yeah, you know? Yeah.
18: And it's consistent, so I love your consistency on this debate. Because Brian, this is the hill you want to die on, which I've always appreciated, even though I've viewed it through a different lens. It makes sense to me in college football, your debate, because it holds so much more water, because there's so much disparity in talent and ability from team to team, and honestly, conference to conference in college football. It's less so in the NFL, so I think the system's better. You know, you can have a 7-win team coming out of a really crummy division, going up against a much better wild card team, and hosting that football game in the NFL. Yeah. And that may seem unfair, but because of the parity across the league, I look at it as like, hey, that's the business is being done. It doesn't need to make sense to you from the standpoint of like, hey, this isn't fair. That wild card team won 13 games. How on earth is this 7 or 8-win division winner getting to host them? Well, you know, it's part of the job. If you're a wild card team and you didn't win your division, you got to go on the road and you have a harder route to a championship. It's just luck of the draw sometimes, and sports aren't always fair. But in college football, your side of the debate holds much more water, because these conferences are wildly disparate, and they are so lacking parity. So you could have a conference champion make the postseason that all of us collectively say, okay, well, that's a first-round bye basically for whoever plays them, because they suck. Objectively, they suck, because they are not going to win a championship, and they're not even poised to do so. But my argument is, if we're even going to have conferences, then they have to mean something. If they don't mean anything, let's get rid of them. Why are we even calling it the Big Ten, Pac-12, SEC, ACC anymore? Get rid of all of that. Let's blow the whole system up and start from scratch and build a new one. Otherwise, what is the whole point of these conferences anyways? So I guess maybe I'm a traditionalist in my thinking that the conferences still should matter if we have conferences. But I'm also not unopposed to completely blowing up the system and starting from scratch, because I also want a better playoff bracket every year, and the auto bids really harm that, my side of the debate from that standpoint.
19: It took this is our fifth season doing this show, football season. It took Rich that long to get on board with the no conference argument. Thank you.
17: Welcome aboard, Rich. Come in. Water's warm.
19: This conference, it's gone completely out of control. This year was very much, in the spotlight of these conference commissioners just jawing at each other back and forth about how many teams are going to be in the playoff and how many automatic qualifiers and how many conference games they're playing. It's just, it's crazy. It's madness. And all it's doing, it's taking away from the end product that we want, which is the playoff. And we could debate for years about how many teams is the right amount of teams to be in the playoff. And I don't know the right answer to that question, but I do know that having conferences is not helping us reach the answer. The nostalgia that exists with the conferences, I get. And college football is a traditionalist sport. We love the old school traditions and things that take place week to week. We talk about, and I get it, but the conferences are a relatively new phenomenon. They obviously have been around for a long time, but they've also changed considerably over the years. There used to be this thing called the Southwest Conference. That doesn't exist anymore. So there's all kinds of, little nuances with the conferences that I think are, they're just in place as these kind of nostalgic placeholders. And I don't know if they really serve a purpose anymore. For example, Texas State's in the Pac-12 this year, very close to the Pacific Ocean, Texas State. How about Sacramento State in the MAC conference this year? The Mid-American Conference.
20: Yeah.
19: Sacramento State.
20: Yep.
19: Like, what are we doing? It's just, it's silly. It's we've gone past the point of sanity into ludicrous speed, to quote my favorite movie, Spaceballs. Like, it's just ridiculous. They don't serve a purpose to help elevate the sport. 50 years ago, maybe they did. Not anymore. The sport has changed. So I don't know if they're ever going to be gone forever, because, again, we're gripping onto them so tightly and all these old school traditions of the SEC and the Big Ten, all this stuff. But I think in general, it's like the appendix. Like, you could remove it and we could still operate as a normal human being. I feel the same way about conferences. I don't think they matter anymore in terms of shaping the landscape of college football. The playoff is the only thing that matters. How do we get the playoff to be the best possible product for us to consume every end of December, early January? Like, Penn State made the national semifinal 2 years ago. They played SMU and Boise State. Like, that should have never happened. As much as I love going down to the Orange Bowl to watch Penn State lose to Notre Dame, it should have never happened. Penn State should have never had that road to the semifinal. And it's because of these weird conference alignments and the automatic qualifiers and all this stuff. And it's just, we need to clean it, rip it up, root to stem, and start from scratch.
17: Well, like, that Penn State path would be different now because they've structured it differently, right? That was the year where, like, Arizona State,
19: they got buys.
17: Was all weird.
18: Yep.
17: Yeah, like, you got automatic buys, and that's different now. So they've tweaked it here and there. I just think this. If you look at the ACC, we'll go back to them because that was the example from last year. Like, now, all four of the Power Conference champions, they automatically get into the college football playoff. That would have greatly helped Duke last year. Duke won the ACC, so even with their five losses, they would have been in the playoff. I think that's silly. I don't think that's – you just said it, Jared. We're looking for the best representatives to be in this 12-team playoff. Duke was not one of the best representatives to be in the playoff. Miami was a far better representative of the ACC than Duke would have been. So I don't think that – I look at it like this. Because I'm saying, no, Duke with your five losses, I don't care that you won your conference. I don't think you should automatically be in the playoff. And if the response is like, well, then just get rid of conferences, I would liken it to a house. You know, like, this. I'm over at my dad's house in Alabama. First time I've been here. Very nice. Very spacious.
19: Oh, wow.
17: It looks good.
18: Oh,
17: yeah.
18: Sweet.
17: But I was on the crazy baseball tour, and it just made sense to kind of, like, swing on by. And so it'd be like, you know, like a window is broken in your house, and it's raining, and there's a bunch of rain that's getting in. And you're just like, well, you know what? Just level the whole house. Just get rid of the whole house. And it's like, you don't need to do that. How about you just fix the window and the water's not – you don't have to level everything. You know what I mean? Like, there are arguments to make that conferences, they don't do a whole lot of good for college football. And I get that. But if the argument is, well, if Duke in their five losses – after winning the ACC isn't automatically in the college football playoff, then get rid of all conferences. I just disagree with that. I think that's way over the top to do something like that.
18: You know, I think I'm not a big fan of throwing out the baby with the bathwater. You know, like I said earlier, I'm a big fan of traditions. You know, I think they're important. Without traditions in our lives or even in our communities or in our countries, what are we? You know what I mean? That's all we are, is we kind of have values and norms, and we sort of see how other people do things, and then we do them together, and then that builds community. It builds, you know, your tribe or whatever. And in our little college football tribe that we have going on, and actually it's not little, it's enormous. There are traditions that we really do and should respect, and conferences for a long time were regionally specific and important to people. They were meaningful from the standpoint of travel logistics and rivalry making. It created obviously an opportunity one day for a playoff system, which was much bantied about and then very, very quickly executed on, and sloppily so. And that's the reality we live in now. If with better forethought, all of this would have made more sense. And so I agree with you, Brian. I think it's a little bit of a knee-jerk reaction to say, oh, we shouldn't have conferences altogether because this doesn't work. I think what we should try to do is tweak the playoff system more and try to get that right. And if we get to a point where there's absolutely no way to get that right, then maybe we do in the end have to say we need to make this make sense again. And so maybe we have to reorganize the conferences. Maybe there does have to be an overarching body that everybody gives authority to. And together we say, okay, governing body, help us out. Make this more regionally interesting. Make this more regionally impactful. Make these rivalries work again, and make it so that if a conference champion emerges from this corner of the country or that corner of the country, they can go toe-to-toe with the rest of the at-large bids or other conference champions. And it's not just a walkover game because some, you know, average mediocre team stole an auto bid from somebody who deserves it more because the starting quarterback stubbed his toe in the first quarter and couldn't finish the game. It's not a playoff system that works at all. And even though it's better to have a playoff system, I guess, it's infuriating because it's not even close to representative of how special college football is.
19: All right, I'll make a compromise with you guys. I'll back off my blow up all the conference debate, and I'll say, let's compromise on getting rid of the conference championship games, because that's really the appendix of the college football season right now.
17: Mm-hmm.
19: We have absolutely no use for them anymore, and they only hurt you. They very rarely in any instance will help you. So that, I would say, that is a good, instead of blowing up the whole house because there's a leak, let's fix the pipe where the leak is originating from. And the conference championships, I don't know how you get rid of them because they're so entrenched in the television format and the you know, all the media deals and the schedule and the cadence of the season. So it will take some operating, maybe some heavy anesthesia, but I think that is the one part of the college football conference system that is really useless right now. Mm. Because of what has become with the playoff. So, yeah, I think for nostalgic reasons, and I agree with Rich, I am a very nostalgic person as well. I like the idea of keeping a lot of these regional rivalries in place and the Red River, you know, shootout and all the other stuff that, you know, all the other conference games that have those, you know, rivalry connections. And I'm all for that. And keeping that part of the sport, I think, is important. but let's manage the schedule to where the playoff is really the goal and not this random speed bump, which is essentially an exhibition for a banner in the middle of December or early December, which is really, I think, upsetting the playoff from getting underway in earnest. So I think that would be the compromise to this is, yes, conferences are, you know, important in a sense, but the conference championship games are just like, what are we doing with those?
17: I largely agree. I could part with it. I wouldn't go kicking and screaming into the night if conference title games went away. The one thing that I hate about that, though, is the word co, right? Like, we have co-SEC champions. We have a three-way tie for, you know, like the Big 12, and it's just like, what are we?
19: That's the tie-breaking system is really a problem, too. That's why the ACC bumbled their situation.
17: Right, but that's the one thing where those conference title games, as much as, you like, to your point, you could get rid of them, you could do away with them. That's the one drawback. So we're going to have a lot of, you know, two-way ties, three-way ties. You might have a four-way tie in some conferences some years. That's goofy,
19: wasn't
17: right?
19: Wasn't the ACC like, that last year?
17: Ugh,
19: was it
17: gross.
19: A three- or four-way?
17: Oh, yeah.
19: You had no idea it was like, race. You know, score, you know, differentials going to get into the championship game?
17: Crazy.
19: All
17: right, we've got Rich Hornberger, Penn State All-American, Jared Smith, FSR betting analyst. I'm Brian Noe. Coming up next, we look at the top 10 teams, who's most likely to disappoint, and we look at teams well outside the top 10 who might end up there when it's all said and done. We'll have that fun game right around the corner. It is Fox Sports Radio's Countdown to Kickoff, presented by Underdog. Unleash your dog.
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17: 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Okay. It's like a yearly tradition now. But we're looking for a top 10 team, like currently ranked in the top 10, that will finish out of the rankings when it's all said and done. And then a little bit later, we're looking for a team that's either lowly ranked or not ranked. Unranked would be even better. that you think could make it into the top 10 by the end of the season. So we'll start with the disappointment factor. I think we had, what was it, three top 10 teams that were ranked before the season began that finished out of the rankings?
12: Penn State was one of them.
17: Your Nittany Lions.
13: Penn State was ranked second and missed the playoff completely.
17: Oof. Yeah, in the rankings.
13: Last year, the AP top 10 was not good in terms of making the playoff. Three out of the top four teams missed the playoff last year in the preseason AP top 25 poll.
17: Whew. It's a tough exercise. Like, I'll just run down the top 10 teams right now. Which team do you think is the best candidate to end up unranked at the end of the year? Ohio State, Oregon, Georgia, Notre Dame, Texas, Indiana, Miami, Texas A&M, Ole Miss, Oklahoma. That's not an easy thing. Who do you think's most likely to end up unranked, Rich?
14: All right, I'm going with Oklahoma, and not just because they're 10th, because if you look at everything, it makes more and more sense. In the context of this conversation, I mean, potentially we could see all these 10 teams go to the playoffs, but this isn't Oklahoma disrespect. It's really a schedule pick. OU faces preseason number 16, Michigan, number 3, Georgia, number 5, Texas, away from Norman, by the way, plus number 9, Ole Miss, and number 8, Texas A&M. Now, that is 4 preseason AP top 10 opponents. It's the first time in school history since the historical review of the AP poll this has ever happened. So this is one of the monstrous schedules of college football, and it's laid at their feet. You start looking at betting markets and things like that. You look at futures for Oklahoma, and the sharps agree with that assessment. I would say their schedule is a recipe for a very good SEC team. You know, I'm thinking like a 7-5 record. You know, they would beat up on a lot of very quality teams in other conferences because the SEC's strength. But, you know, comparatively, I think they'll have a hard time. So, yeah, Oklahoma, I could see finishing the season unranked.
13: All right, this is – I love this exercise. This is actually something I do on my own. Normally, it's more about the playoff than it is the top 10. But it's a similar thought exercise. So last year, again, I keep track of all of this. I went back to 2014 since the playoffs started, and I kept track of the preseason AP poll and how predictive it was for the playoff. Last year, again, not very predictive at all. Only one team in the top four made the playoff last year in the preseason AP top 25 poll. Texas, Penn State, Ohio State, Clemson was your top four last year. Ohio State only team to make the playoff. The champion last year was ranked 20th in the preseason, Indiana. It isn't. And two teams that were unranked made the playoff last year. 2 years ago, four teams in the first year of the 12-team field, 2024, four teams unranked in the preseason AP top 25. Indiana, Arizona State, SMU, Boise State all made the playoff. So there is a lot of precedent. We've had 2 years of the 12-team playoff, six teams. Right, we've had 24 teams in the last 2 years make the playoff. Six out of the 24 started the season unranked in the AP preseason top 25 poll. So this is a very useful thought exercise. I think Oklahoma makes sense from a schedule standpoint. A&M makes sense from a schedule standpoint. They're 8th and 10th, respectively. Those are two very difficult schedules. A&M's working in 4 new offensive line starters. The problem is I love Marcel Reed. Oh, do I love Marcel Reed so much. And from all accounts, he's made some significant strides in the offseason. I like John Mateer a lot, too. In fact, I've got a Heisman ticket on him. But I feel like that schedule is also going to challenge the Sooners. So I would not be surprised if they dropped. They have two really high-profile games early, Michigan and Georgia, in the first month of the season. I wouldn't be shocked if they went 0-2. And then, obviously, it'll be tough for them to finish in the top 10 if they start, you know, 2-2 in your first month. I think the more interesting argument is the reverse side of this, because that's where a lot of the money could be made. If you could pick one of these teams that's outside of the top 10, outside of the, you know, unranked to make the playoff, I'll give you Florida. I think the Florida is a team that on paper, I love the roster. I really like Summerall a lot as a coach. I really like Philo as a quarterback. I think there's a lot of interesting pieces on this Florida roster, but the schedule's really tough. That's where I think they're going to run into some problems. But mark it down right now. It's August 29th. Florida is going to beat someone this year that they shouldn't beat. They're going to step onto the field against someone. They're going to play a really good game, and they're going to wipe the tail with a really good SEC team at some point this year. It's going to be an upset special. So keep an eye on the Gators this year. Clemson makes a ton of sense. They're not unranked very often. It hasn't happened since 2011. But I don't know if Dabo's building the type of program that I would want to see built. I think he's taking a very contrarian route, and I don't know if it's going to pay off. If it does, they play in a really weak conference, and I think 10 wins should get him in the top 10. But I don't fully trust the roster. That's where I'm a little bit concerned, because Dabo hasn't really taken the traditional transfer route with a lot of his players. He's trying to still build from within. But Florida, I think Florida's going to be sneaky good this year, guys. They're going to, obviously the schedule is going to make it tough for them to have a lot of sustained success, but I think their ceiling is very high.
17: You're giddy for football season.
14: I can't wait, man.
17: Excited for football season.
14: Look at him go.
17: Yeah, look at him go. I'm going to say the top 10 team that I say will finish unranked, and I don't like any of these choices. It's tough to find, but I'm going to go with A&M. And for the reasoning, I like Marcel Reed also, Jared, but you mentioned the offensive line in flux. And I think this too, a team that had a really good season last year. You go 11-1, you have this close loss to Miami. Like, there's no shame in losing to Miami, but remember at the very end, they're going for the winning score, and it just doesn't work out, the whole thing. You fall a little bit short to Miami. Sometimes these teams with huge expectations that are building off a really good season, sometimes you drop a game and it just snowballs, you know, and their road schedule is really tough. You're at LSU, at Bama, at South Carolina, at Oklahoma. Like, collectively, that's a pretty tough road. You get Texas at home at the end of the season. It's a tough schedule for A&M. So I'll go with them as a top 10 team to be on the outside of the rankings looking in when it's all said and done. I don't love it, but I got to choose someone. I could build an argument for that. How about you, Rich? How about a team that's either lowly ranked or unranked that you could see being a top 10 team, being a playoff team when it's all said and done?
14: Man, my Penn State Nittany Lions. As a former Penn State football player, what happened last year was highly unfortunate. It really unraveled on that football team and that program. And I'm a James Franklin fan. I really think that he did a tremendous job recruiting and helping return Penn State to the traditional winning ways. But, you know, once you have a seat at the top of the mountain, you have to start contending there. And I think that's where things fell down for Franklin. But they move on to Matt Campbell. And obviously, after stumbling last season, an easier strength of schedule, they miss Ohio State. They miss Oregon this year. They miss Indiana. So as an 18 Big Ten or 18 team Big Ten, avoiding some of the pitfalls in that conference is massively important. Also, Matt Campbell did not arrive on the scene alone. He brings with him quarterback Rocco Becht, who made 39 consecutive starts and won 26 games through 64 touchdown passes during his time as a Cyclone before making the transfer. Even the marquee road game, Michigan, comes after six games and then precedes a bye. So there's almost like, you know, hope in the near distance. You know, you beat the Wolverines on the road, you get to lick your wounds and circle the wagons and get a little better on the bye week. And so, look, I don't think they have to immediately become Ohio State to, like, finish eighth nationally. I think they can go 10-2 and be a top 10 ranked team. But, yeah, Penn State would be my selection as an unranked team being an AP top 10 team and potentially a playoff team come the end of the season.
13: Yeah, I gave you a couple already. I kind of jumped the gun a little bit with the unranked teams. Going.
17: You're fine.
13: You're so excited for football, guys.
17: I know.
13: I'll add this on Rich's Penn State assessment, because I've done a lot. I've watched a ton of Rocco Becht film this offseason. I wanted to get up to speed on what this kid brings to the table. Very underrated arm talent. I honestly think Penn State might have the third or fourth best quarterback in the Big Ten. I really do. I think Dante Moore and Julian Sain obviously deserve the top billing, no doubt. I'm not going to argue that. But what Becht lacks in athleticism and, you know, sexiness as a quarterback, he makes up for with grit and experience. And I think that means something in today's college football. There's an interesting trend, and this is why I also love BYU this year, is I think the more we get to this NIL era of college football, which is, I would call it the mercenary era of college football, I think what that does for me as a handicapper is I am, like, if I had to allocate what matters when I'm looking at a team, if I think they're going to be successful or not, your talent and what you're bringing in was always the most important element. What's your recruiting class like? Do you have any key transfers that are coming in? Well, now that everyone's transferring, it's more about who left than who's coming in. And obviously, your influx of talent still matters, but I am throttling down how much it matters compared to who you kept. And that's where BYU is at the top of the list. Zero starters left in the portal. It is an unbelievable retention job by Kalani Sitake. That's why I am very high on BYU this year. And I feel the same way about Penn State, even though it's a bit of a different element where obviously a lot of those guys are transferring out of Iowa State, but it's the same culture. It's cohesion. It's retention. I'm putting a stronger emphasis on those culture type intangible elements than I would, you're bringing in the top quarterback in this class. Okay, but can he get up to speed quickly? Because the retention and who's around him and how you can keep your players in check matters a little bit more now than it did 5 years ago. So that's where I think Campbell and this Iowa State regime that's basically, you know, coming over from Ames is going to, I hope, hit the ground running for Penn State. And that's why I love BYU. I mean, that's my answer of a team that's outside the top 10 that is a top 10 team, because they kept everyone. I love Bear Bachmeyer. I love the coach. I love LJ Martin. I think defensively they're going to be better with Olave, the linebacker from Cal they brought in. It feels like BYU is a team that should be amongst the Big 12 favorites, and Texas Tech is the Big 12 favorite right now, but I think we should have co-Big 12 favorites because I think BYU is right there, and I think with their schedule, they don't have to play Texas Tech during the regular season. I think they're a top 10 team.
17: You are so excited, man. I can tell. I will say, super fast, if I was still a kid, that's a way to get me to do my homework and eat my Brussels sprouts, is like, you're going to be forced to watch game film of Bear Bachmeyer. I'm like, okay, fine, I'll do my homework. I'll eat my Brussels sprouts. Don't make me do that.
14: For the love of God, no more Bachmeyer.
17: This game is so ugly, but it's effective. He's an effective runner. I just don't love the passing thing there. I give you a team that's unranked right now. I don't love this team to vault into the top 10, but South Carolina. They were 4-8 last season, okay? Could they be Texas A&M-ish? Just maybe? We always talk about Lenoris Sellers. Everybody keeps telling me how great of a talent he is, and he's a first-round prospect. And what if he puts it together this season? And then you look at the schedule where, you know, you get a couple of games at home. You get A&M at home. You get Georgia at home. It's still challenging. You're at Bama, at Clemson. It's a challenging road. And a team that was 4-8 in the SEC to like pole vault into the top 10. It's a tough ask, but could they possibly be a bit like A&M? I could see it if the planets align and, you know, things fall into place. So I'll go with them, even though I don't love it. There you go. That's my recommendation. We've got Rich Hornberger, Penn State All-American, Jared Smith, FSR betting analyst. I'm Brian Noe. Coming up next, prop it up. We'll look at the prop betting market, get you a couple of plays. That's right around the corner. It is Fox Sports Radio's Countdown to Kickoff, presented by Underdog. Unleash your dog.
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3: 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Jeez, it's cold. 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

0: this weekend. This one actually flies under the radar because the winner, I think, is in pretty good spot for that G6 automatic berth. We know how much we love automatic berths here in the college football playoffs, but we'll get to that later. Jaden Thomas, over 84.5 rushing yards. He ran for over 1,000 last year on just 148 carries. That is 7 yards per tote. That yards per carry was second among all players who rushed for 1,000 or more last year. So he doesn't need a whole lot of carries to get to 85. He regularly achieved this number last year on very modest volume. He had 131 on 7 carries against Colorado State last year, at 103 against Nevada on 11 carries. So he only needs about 12 or 13 carries to reach this number. And I think it's a good Dan Mullen offense. Jackson Arnold's the new quarterback. I think they're going to run a lot of RPO schemes. So Jaden Thomas, over 84.5 rushing yards, is my prop of the day.
1: All right, give me Uzma Chroma to have a huge game for Florida State. I think he's going to have 90-plus rushing yards, but right now on Underdog Sports, you can grab him at 77.5 rushing yards. I'm taking the higher than on that prop. And here's the reason why. New Mexico State allowed over 160-plus yards rushing per game last year. They walk into Tallahassee as 30-point underdogs. This is going to be a walloping. I think this is one of those games that sets up for a huge amount of rushing attack and rushing volume for the Seminoles. So give me Uzma Chroma for the over 77.5 rushing yards today.
2: Okay, you know, I'll crank it up with college football when week one rolls around, but week zero just doesn't do it for me, you know? So I'm going to look to baseball. I'm looking at Pete Alonso, who's swinging a hot bat, scorching hot bat. He's hitting over 500 right now, average-wise, in this recent hot streak. Give me over 1.5 total bases for Pete Alonso is what I'm going to go with right there. I think he gets it done today against the A's. All right, coming up next, we look at new faces in new places.
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14: The Diamondbacks took the late ball game Friday night, 10-6 at San Francisco. Arizona now just a half game behind San Diego for the last NL wild card. The Padres were beaten 9-4 at Tampa Bay. By the way, a new ballpark for the Rays in Tampa was approved by county commissioners. The Yankees shut out Boston 1-0. Kansas City pitched a 3-0 shutout at Cleveland, ending the Guardians' 7-game winning streak. White Sox won 7-4 at Minnesota. The Dodgers and Tarek Skubal were 2-1 winners at Detroit. Skubal, the ex-Tiger, no decision, but 7 strikeouts in his 6 innings of work. Houston won again. Atlanta won its 5th straight. Milwaukee down Texas 6-1. And Philadelphia, with a 2-out pinch grand slam, top of the 9th, won at the Angels 5-3. Among the 10 NFL exhibitions, New Orleans won at Dallas 27-24 on a late 53-yard field goal. I'm Steve DeSager.
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16: 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Here's Brian Noe, former Penn State All-American Rich Ornberger, and FSR betting analyst Jared Smith.
19: 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It's funny, I didn't realize this before, but if you go on Underdog on the app, it's funny. If you just click on a game, like I just clicked on North Carolina and TCU, it shows the volume. Like they have over $3.5 million wagered on this game. And it's just this ticker of who's betting what. And it's just, cool. It's pretty cool. Like someone just bet $831. Someone bet 73. It's like 10, 11, 118, 118, 34, 16, 16, 32, 28. It's just like the bets are flying in, man. It's funny to watch that. Like, wow, holy cow, they are firing away. All right, so I've got hard-hitting questions for you guys. You ready for this? So we're looking at an old face in a new place. So we've got three coaches among many others, but we're going to hone in on three of them. Which of these three head coaches that are taking over a new program do you see having the most success this season? We're looking at Lane Kiffin at LSU, Kyle Whittingham goes over there to Michigan, and Matt Campbell takes over the Penn State Nittany Lions. Who do you think has the most success this season, Rich?
17: I think it's going to be Matt Campbell. He gets the best combination, I would say, of inherited brand and talent, a manageable schedule, like we were talking about when I said they are the unranked team that I could see easily finishing in the AP top 10 at the conclusion of this season. And he has quarterback familiarity. When you are a new head coach and you have a stable piece at the most important position in the entire organization, bar none, man, that is a feather in the cap that not a lot of new coaches get. He's had a guy who's started nearly 40 games with him and has won 26 during his time as an Iowa State Cyclone. And so that really, really helps Matt Campbell make this transition. So I think Matt Campbell's going to have the most success of the new hires we mentioned there.
18: I hate that this is the answer that I'm giving, but I think it's Lane.
19: Yeah.
18: I think we don't realize how talented this roster is because of all of the drama that's surrounding Lane. And, you know, I think he likes it. I think he enjoys it. I think he has a proven track record of getting teams up to speed very quickly. And we talk about new faces and new places. Man, I'll tell you what, this quarterback for them, Sam Leavitt, he's a football player. Very efficient delivery. He's twitchy. He's a fun watch. He makes people miss in the pocket. He is the closest thing to Patrick Mahomes we have in college football today. No play is a dead play. And you pair him with Lane, who I think is an offensive wizard, and this is going to be a fun LSU watch this year. Now, I know the schedule's tough. You play Clemson early, A&M. You have to go to Auburn, which I think is a little bit tougher than maybe it appears on paper. And then the close to the season is brutal. Bama, Texas at Tennessee, and then you would expect them to beat Arkansas the last game of the year. But I think it gives Lane at least an opportunity, right? Clemson, I think, is a winnable game early. Louisiana Tech, and then the revenge game at Ole Miss is going to be obviously incredibly high stakes, high profile, you know, high drama. But I do think the LSU roster is better than Ole Miss's roster. I like the fact that they kept their defensive coordinator, Blake Baker. That was the strength of LSU last year. I think this is going to be, as long as Leavitt stays healthy, I think this is going to be a really good LSU team this year.
19: Yeah, I'm with you. I think LSU has such a talented roster. It's a tough schedule. I think that third game is monstrous. If they're somehow able to beat Clemson at home, you know, you're 2-0 going into on the road at Ole Miss. And think about how unifying that game can be, right? Like all the stuff. I just had a random flashback to the Baltimore Ravens. Right? It is a random one, but the Baltimore Ravens, when they won a Super Bowl, this is the 2000 Ravens, they had Brian Billick was the head coach, and they were playing at the Tennessee Titans, and they took some locker room footage of Brian Billick talking about the Tennessee Titans, and they're playing it on the Jumbotron before the game. And Shannon Sharp and the Ravens players are like walking around like, yeah, we said it. We said it. Yeah, whatever they said, we said, we said it. And like, they're all ready to go. And so I just think about that with Lane going back to Ole Miss. You know it's going to be a wild buildup for that game. And if they're able to go into enemy territory, take down Trinidad Chambliss and Ole Miss, that could be a big, big deal for LSU. So I'm really excited for that game. And, man, you follow that up with A&M the very next week. That's a tough schedule for LSU. The thing with Matt Campbell and Penn State, it's an easier path as far as schedule goes. But this is like Iowa State East. You know what I mean? Like, you just put a bunch of Iowa State guys in the Big Ten. Like, I don't know that's going to be like, poof, success. I just don't know that that's going to be the case. How about players in new places here? We're looking at three transfers in particular. Who do you think has the most success this season? Is it quarterback Darian Mensah? He goes from Duke to Miami. You've got wide receiver Cam Coleman going from Auburn to Texas. And then you have someone who Jared just mentioned, quarterback Sam Levitt going from Arizona State to LSU. Who do you think has the most success this season, Rich?
17: I think it's Darian Mensah, safest selection among the three that we have listed here, because it's the same conference, and we've already seen elite production from Mensah. At Duke last season, 3,973 passing yards, 34 touchdowns to only 6 interceptions, and that's really important because that's almost more of a glaring stat of what a quarterback is or isn't, what he doesn't do with the football, where he doesn't throw into trouble. So we've seen really great production. And also, he didn't just accumulate statistics. He won the ACC. Mensah was the MVP of the ACC championship game. That matters. So Miami isn't asking him to learn how to win high-leverage ACC games. He already knows how to do that. Also, you know, I don't know how much weight this bears in this conversation, but our peers around the media already voted him as preseason conference player of the year. You know, so you start accumulating some of the preseason hype. You start, you know, building up that confidence with a new team. That only helps buoy the argument that he's going to come roaring out of the gates with the Hurricanes.
18: Yeah, there's no doubt about it. That very excited about Mensah. I did a film study with him in the offseason. I think the mechanics still need some work. I think he's a guy that is an elite placer of the football, despite his lower bodies maybe not being as fluid as I would like. But you can't argue with the production, and the roster is really good. I mean, Alex Mirabal, who's the offensive line coach for Miami, has been churning out stud after stud after stud, and there's another one that they brought in. The top tackle in the class, Jackson Cantwell, he's going to start at left tackle for them. I think there's just a ton of good offensive line talent that Miami has that's going to keep Mensah upright. We know Fletcher in the backfield is going to be a stud. We know Tony is arguably the best receiver in the country, one of. So I think there's just a lot around him at Miami that's going to make that transition really smooth. I think despite the fact that they haven't won the ACC championship, I think Miami is the dynasty program right now in the ACC. Obviously, coming off the national championship year, I think they're going to be right there again. I gave you the scouting report on Levitt. I think he's just an exciting football player. I cannot wait to watch Sam Levitt and just make some sweet, sweet magic with Lane Kiffin this year. Very high-ceiling player. I'll give you a couple other ones that we didn't mention that I think will have an impact this year. Josh Hoover at Indiana doesn't have a bazooka arm, but still can make the throws, consistent delivery, and I really trust Siggs to get the most out of him. Byron Brown at Auburn, tough to tackle. Played at USF last year, 6'3", 230. He's got some sizzle to him. Not the best delivery, but again, he's going to make a lot of plays at Auburn this year. And then another one that I think is really flying under the radar, Anthony Calandria, played at UNLV last year. Now he's at Nebraska. And Nebraska's, I'm a little intrigued with this Nebraska team. I think Calandria's like a little mini Marcel Reed. Can make plays, can move, you know, manipulate the launch point a lot and make plays on the run. So I think there's a lot of new quarterbacks in new places this year that are going to have high impact. But the ones that we mentioned, I think, are the top of the list.
19: Yeah, I'm going to go with Cam Coleman. I'm going to go with the receiver going over to Texas for a couple of reasons. One, you link up with Arch Manning. Not bad. That's stock up for Cam Coleman, no doubt. Coming from Auburn to now Arch Manning, who maybe would be the number one overall pick in the upcoming NFL draft. So I think he's going to put up much bigger numbers. And I also think this, too, if you look at Darian Mensa, I agree with what you said, Rich. I think he's going to have a good season. But here's the deal. When they were just in the national championship game, you know what I mean? That's a different deal where, let's say, Mensa is putting up numbers, but they stumble. Like, they lose to Notre Dame on the road. Let's definitely say that happened. Like, they lose to Notre Dame on the road. Or whatever. They stumble somewhere else, and all of a sudden, they don't have as deep of a run. It's going to land in a way where it's like, well, that was kind of a disappointing season. You know what I mean? Like, Darian Mensa can play well individually, but the team success, there's a lot to live up to when you're in the title game and, you know, you've got a chance at the very end. You're driving to potentially win the national championship. To even get back to that level is going to be a really, really tall task for Miami. So I think that's one of the ways where his season might not look as impressive as maybe it truly is, right? Like, it's just a higher bar for Miami. They just had a deeper run last season. So I think of Texas, non-playoff team. Let's say all of a sudden they are a playoff team and Cam Coleman is one of the main guys. It's going to look like his season is even better. So I think that Cam Coleman is going to have a breakout season. I think he's going to have the most successful one of the guys on this list. That's who I would go with.
17: Yeah, I think that best season, I would go with Mensa, but for biggest individual talent breakout season, I could easily see Coleman, you know, because you look at what he did at Auburn a year ago with 708 yards. He's now catching passes at Texas alongside Arch Manning, you know, and you think about Arch Manning's progress. He's obviously going to get better. I can't imagine with that last name on the back of his jersey and the access that he will have to the best voices in the game, helping curtail his throwing motion and his footwork and getting his timing right. I mean, he has literally the best tools of the trade at his disposal. And oh, by the way, he's backed by the enormous booster backing foundation that Texas Longhorn football provides. I think he's due to have a very impressive season, and having a weapon like Coleman, you could see this being just a catabolic relationship. It could go kablooey. I think actually Sam Levitt, you know, not to leave him out of this discussion, could have the most high holy crap ceiling potential, like where we're looking at him at the end of the season and we're saying to ourselves, like, what the heck, like, how did this all come together and coalesce perfectly? But I think his mobility may make him even more dangerous in the Kiffin offense. You know, he was able to produce the 4,500 plus passing yards as a Sun Devil in his starts over there, his 20 starts. But you look at him in Kiffin's offense, he's mobile. He's mobile. And I could see him being used as a devastating and almost like sneaky dual threat QB. I think Sam Levitt has a major, major upside going to this offense. And Lane Kiffin obviously is a mastermind, and he's going to lean into all of the headlines in the newspapers, so his quarterback doesn't have to receive much of that flack. You know, Kiffin welcomes it. He's almost like a Rex Ryan character of college football. So he's going to take all the bullets, and he's going to shield his starting quarterback from having to answer too many questions, and that's the way he likes it. It kind of reminds me of the deep playoff runs the New York Jets had when Sanchez was the quarterback. That's a tough market to win in, and Mark was protected by his head coach. I think Rex Ryan, as audacious as he was and as loudmouthed as he was, and however many members of the media criticized him for all that brashness, he did a good job of shielding his team from criticism that they probably deserved along the way. And I think Lane Kiffin plays almost like the media heel extremely well and serves as a distraction from media members going after his players. And so I think Sam Levitt might be one of the sneaky great transfers of the season. And maybe it's not so sneaky, but I think he could have a unbelievably successful year in the Kiffin offense.
18: You know what the funny thing is, and getting in the weeds with the Levitt stuff, so LSU made a really strong push for Damon Williams in the offseason. You know, the Washington quarterback, there was a lot of drama about him leaving and then staying. It eventually ended up staying in Washington, which I think is the best fit for him. But when I put on the tape and watched Damon Williams compared to Levitt, don't get me wrong, I like Damon Williams, but Sam Levitt's, I mean, I think the ceiling's way higher on Levitt. So I know that, you know, maybe they were looking at Damon. Maybe they wouldn't have gone after Levitt. Maybe they maybe they were going to go after both of them. Who knows if they got both of them in tow and then see what happened. But I think it worked out better for LSU with Levitt. I think Levitt matches Lane better as a coach. I think Levitt's ability to obviously make people miss, but then deliver the football in the tight windows. That's the one thing that Damon Williams doesn't have. When I watch Damon's tape, doesn't have the biggest arm. It's big enough, but it's not a huge arm. He's really thick in the lowers. He's more of a runner than a thrower, and he needs to be a lot more decisive and aggressive with hunting answers. And that's not what I saw on Levitt's tape. When I watched Levitt's tape, I saw Patrick Mahomes. Like, I saw a guy that is running around like crazy in the pocket, but then has the ability to slow himself down and throw the ball down the field with accuracy. That's not what I saw on Damon Williams' tape. I think Levitt is a perfect fit for Lane Kiffin. I think this offense, you're going to watch, and that Ole Miss game is going to be a perfect example because neither of those teams, especially Ole Miss, doesn't have the elite defense. I think the ceiling for LSU this year is maybe higher than any other team in the SEC because we just don't know if Levitt is able to get that full output from the Lane Kiffin, you know, tree of knowledge, just how good he can be. Because for the last couple of years, he's been playing in Arizona State. No knock on Kenny Dillingham in Arizona State, but you do not have the talent and the resources that you now have in Baton Rouge. So we just don't know how good Sam Levitt can be. And I think that makes LSU a very dangerous team this year.
19: All right, we've got Rich Ornberger, Penn State All-American, Jared Smith, FSR betting analyst. I'm Brian Noe. With the iHeartRadio app, you can stream us wherever you happen to be. 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Coming up next, a brand new look and betting angles. You got to have some betting angles for week zero. We'll share some with you right around the corner. It is Fox Sports Radio's Countdown to Kickoff, presented by Underdog. Unleash your dog.
20: Here it comes, college football fans. Your season is almost here. Yeah. So get ready. We're talking conferences. We're talking matchups. We're talking rivalries. We're talking college football. Touchdown. 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
19: 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Okay, so before we get to the week zero betting angles, how about a brand new look for college football this year? So we're not going to have any bottom line from ESPN games, right? Any college football games on ESPN's networks, not going to have the bottom line, flashing scores. And so the thought is it's going to be a little bit of a cleaner look. Well, it's funny where they say the camera adds 10 pounds or something like that. The camera adds like 50 pounds to college football players. You ever see when they come back from commercial and there's no bottom line, and then they bring up the bottom line and it just squishes everybody, and it's like, man, that guy went from like $1.50 to at least $2.15 right there just because of the bottom line. You're not going to have that. So it's a cleaner look, but I don't know, man. I like the scores flashing up there, and if there's anything brand new happening, it's right there. Bottom line arrived in 1995. That is crazy. But on any of these networks, we're talking ABC, ESPN, ESPN2, ESPNU, ESPN News, ACC Network, SEC Network, no bottom line during college football games. What do you think about that, Rich? You good with that, or are you going to miss it? I think I'm going to miss it
9: a little bit. However, I think this is a sign of the times, which are quickly changing as most people, I would say at this point, watch television with a phone in their hand. So ESPN is just reacting to really what serves the public the best. Nobody needs you to provide the scores for us to other games around the market. We got them. You know what I mean? Like, they are, that information is at our fingertips at all times. In fact, I think that's the reason why shows like ours, like Countdown here, brought to you by Underdog, they cut through, because this is an opinion-based show. What you're coming to us for isn't for us to give you the box score of the games and give you a rehash of play-by-play. It's to give you unique breakdowns of the moments that matter, give you some betting angles, give you a slice of life from, you know, the mind of a betting analyst, a football fanatic, and somebody who's been in the trenches. Like, the opinion and the context matters more than the stats anymore, because the stats are ubiquitous. They're all over your phones. In fact, I would say my phone updates me with a more piercing alert than any bottom line scroll would on ESPN. So I like it. I think it gives the broadcast a cleaner look. It showcases more of the context that actually matters on the television, which is the live football happening in front of all of our eyes.
10: Yeah, I don't think it was like a glaring problem. Like, I wasn't losing sleep over the bottom line at night. Like, I understand why they're doing it. I'm not going to push back too strongly about it. It's not something that I spend a whole lot of time thinking about, because to Rich's point, I don't need the bottom line to give me the updates. I will say this. There have been moments when I'm, you know, in the kitchen doing something and the game's on, or I'm not locked into every screen in my house, and something pops up at the bottom line that's like a breaking news alert or something that I didn't know. It happens occasionally, you know, maybe once a week max. But it's not something to where it appears, based off of what their decision was, that is going to move the needle for ESPN. So they decided to get rid of it. I don't have a strong opinion for or against. I agree with Rich. We don't need the bottom line anymore. It's kind of an aesthetic. But it also is one of those things that we're used to. So I'm sure it will be an adjustment for some people to get away from looking at it.
19: You know, it's funny how these things change over time, where I went to a Notre Dame game last year. I went there for my mom's birthday. I took her to the Notre Dame USC game, and I was like, "Happy birthday, Mom! USC just lost, huh? How about that?" Right? but no, they don't. They used to, when I was a kid, they'd have a guy over the loudspeakers give you the scoring updates. They don't do that anymore because you have the scores on your phone. But it was fun. It was fun way back when, because it would be like, you know, I don't know, Bowling Green 10. Michigan 7, and the whole stadium's like, "Whoa, what? Michigan's losing right now." You know, it's just completely different now. So it's a little bit like this with the bottom line going away. Now they'll do some, it's kind of like tastefully done updates. They might do it at the beginning of each quarter. They will give you some updates rapid fire style, but it's not going to be a constant bottom line that's there. And I don't know, maybe another part of this is it's sort of giving you an incentive to flip away to another game. You know, if you're watching an SEC game on ESPN or ABC, what have you, and they flash an ACC score, they flash a Notre Dame score, and you're like, "Oh shoot, like that, what game? It's on NBC. Let me flip over to NBC." Like maybe ESPN was like, "Eh, well, less of that, a little less of that." So I don't know. I'm sure there are multiple reasons why they're doing this, but going to take some getting used to. You do have the phone in your hand, and you can't access scores if you really want them, so you just gonna have to dig for them a little bit more. All right, how about this? We switch gears over here to week zero, and we're looking at betting angles. Anything, everything. We're talking props, totals, sides, anything that you're thinking about dabbling in, whether it's rapid fire or firing away on your own accounts. What comes to mind, Rich? Anything that you're eyeing and zeroing in on here today?
9: Well, to sweeten our parlay platter, I gave you UNC on the money line, but I would say my favorite numbers versus the narrative angle is the plus points that you get with UNC today. I think that Bill Belichick, from a personality standpoint, is getting and has been getting over the past 2 years now crushed by the media, and I think that really does start to poison the well in terms of what actual real bettors and some, you know, people who just sort of pop by for the novelty of throwing some money on games think of UNC. And so I think North Carolina has more than a puncher's chance to win this game on the road, but certainly I love them as dogs. And I actually want to read you a tweet that I just put out moments ago. And this is about the preparation angle from Bill Belichick. I played for him back in 2009 to the 2012 Super Bowl. And during that time, those three seasons, we had a game we played in the regular season over at Wembley Stadium in England against the Tampa Bay Buccaneers. Well, I went back and I looked up his record overall as a head coach in the NFL in regular season international games. He's 3-1 as a coach. His teams have scored 119 points and only allowed 32. The average point differential in those games is 21.8 in favor of the Patriots during his time as a coach in the NFL. And he's never allowed more than 10 points in an international game. Now, having said that, when you have Tom Brady as your quarterback in every single one of those affairs, that matters. And so the Tom Brady effect does not correlate or translate to North Carolina. However, the obsessive preparation does. So, yeah, one of my favorite betting angles is the plus points you get with the Tar Heels today.
10: Yeah, it's down to 7.5 now at underdog. I bet it at 9 earlier today. It got up to as high as 9.5 at one point.
9: Yeah, I caught it at 9.5, Jared. Yeah.
10: Solid. It's a solid bet. I mean, listen, you bet a 9.5 on Saturday morning that closes 7.5. I know those are, you know, 8, 9 aren't key numbers, but stranger things have happened, and you know, you're on the right side of the ledger for sure. I think the injuries, TCU, I mentioned the receivers, their leading receivers not playing today, and they had a couple more guys that made the trip that aren't playing. So I think the injury report does not favor TCU. I don't know what UNC really is going to be. It'll be an interesting game. I'm glad that that's our first game out of the chute, because I think we're going to be all locked into that one, even though the rest of the week's your card's kind of tame. I think the NC State game intrigues me because I want to see what CJ Bailey has. I think he's an NFL caliber quarterback. I think Mayab at USC, I want to see, he's got a lot of Heisman buzz. I'm not fully there with him yet. I think he's a little stiff with his delivery. I think he's a guy that has a lot of growing to do in the pocket, but I think he's a very talented player, and they should score a lot of points against San Jose State today. I bet the over in that game. I bet the over in the UNLV Memphis game. I think I really like Mullins. I think he's a really good coach, offensive-minded coach. I think Jackson Arnold going from the SEC to the Mountain West, I think you're going to see his athleticism really become a factor. I gave you the Jaden Thomas over rushing yards during Prop It Up. I think the other games that intrigued me today, Hawaii, Stanford, I bet the under in that game. I think Hawaii lost a ton on the offensive side. I like Stanford's new coach. He's a big proponent of physical football. I think their running back, Michael Ford, will have a big game. You might hear that name coming up next in Rapid Fire. And I really am excited to watch Ashton Daniels play. I know New Mexico State's not, you know, world beaters, but I think this is a kid last year for Auburn, had a really good season that you didn't really talk about a whole lot because he was mostly a backup and in relief of Jackson Arnold. But when he came onto the field, go watch the Vandy tape for Auburn last year. I mean, this kid, Ashton Daniels, popped, and now he gets a full season with Florida State as the starter, and I think it'll start positively today against New Mexico State. So you don't want to lay a big number in Florida State, I understand, but I think Ashton Daniels is going to be a guy to watch this year, no doubt.
19: Yeah, I'm with you on that. You know, if you look at New Mexico State, they're one of the worst teams in all of FBS, right? The top level of college football. And you think about the difference in levels now, where a team like New Mexico State, anybody who's legit is probably elsewhere. You know what I mean? Like the bigger conference, the bigger schools in these Power Four conferences, they're just swooping in and taking these kids and offering them big money, and most of the kids are not turning it down. You know, so if like the disparity between the non-Power Fours and the Power Fours, it just gets bigger and bigger and bigger. And that's where you could see like before the game, you're like, man, 31.5, like, ugh, they could win, you know, whatever, 38-7, and we're still not home. Like, that sucks. That's a big number. You'd be surprised, man. New Mexico State is that bad, and the divide is getting that much bigger between a team like that and a team from a Power Four like Florida State. So it could be Boat Race City today in Tallahassee. So something to keep in mind. One other thing to keep in mind from a betting perspective. Now, you can do this in numerous places, but one thing with Underdog, I've been tinkering with this, is if you just click on a game, right? You click on whatever game you're interested in. Let's say it's North Carolina TCU. They're about to kick off here in 21 minutes. And if you just go to team picks, you can mess with the spread and mess with the total, right? So it's kind of like the, what do you call it? Like the scroll thing, you know, you can sort of mess with the payouts and, yeah, and get different odds. So if you're looking at the total, it's at 46.5. So if you like the under, like I do, the payout, if it's a $50 bet, you would get paid $44, right? You would risk 50, you would win 44. If you bump it up 1 point to 47.5, it does give you a lower payout, but you're talking on a $50 bet, $37. So sometimes you play with key numbers and you end up with a lesser payout, but you have a better chance of winning your bet. It's just something to keep in mind where, like, the spread is at 9.5. You could do that and boost it up to 10.5, right? And tinker with that if you wanted to. So around those key numbers, sometimes it's worth doing the little slide thing for a lesser payout but better odds of winning that bet, because you could say, well, I mean, $44 is better than a $37 payout. And it's like, well, that 1 point could be the difference between winning $37 and winning no dollars, right? Like, so yep, you might want to tinker with that when it comes to key numbers. Something to keep in mind.
9: Yeah, you could also do that with prop bets for players. You know, so if you have a rushing yards total or a receiving yardage total that you like, you know, and you're locked in at, I don't know, for a running back, 50 yards, I'm taking the over. And you're like, yeah, but you know what? I think he's good for 70. You know, so maybe you want to juice your odds a little bit and bump it up to 60, 65 yards and take the over there. You can do that because you click on this little up arrow, down arrow next to the rush yards or the receiving yards, and you can slide that scale, and it'll give you increased odds for your bet because obviously you're risking more by juicing the number. I think it's a really fun app, and like you said, I think one of the aspects that you're sort of describing without saying it is Underdog found a way to sort of gamify betting a little bit better than some of the other apps that I've experienced. Yep. It makes it feel more fun, you know, and less sterile. You know, sometimes when you walk up to a sports book, the excitement is what you're pledging. You're throwing money down on the table with the expectation, I'm going to come back here to this counter and get a whole lot more of that green coming back the other way. Whereas this actually makes the experience a little bit more fun and less of a transaction.
10: Yeah, it's more of a fantasy sports feel. And the adjustment for me this year, I was already moving towards a direction where I was betting a lot more props. Like if you looked at my baseball, my baseball score sheet this year with all the bets that I made, it's all props. It's either Yerfy Nerfy or pitcher props. Like that's it. And I think with football, with the direction that I'm moving in, especially a lot of the film study that I'm doing and a lot of the deep diving that I'm doing with the matchups and the advanced analytics, the spread is usually pretty set. Like the total, you know, you hear Crack talk about this on Sundays, like the spread and the totals, they do a pretty good job figuring out what the right number should be. It's harder with props. In fact, the best gamblers, I think, in terms of the ones who are the most successful with their win-loss record these days, it tends to be with props. Now, the issue with props is you can't get down as much money. So that is why a lot of professional gamblers don't go in that direction. But that's not the audience we're speaking to here. We're speaking to an audience that is, for the most part, recreational gamblers, and they like rooting for players, and they like rooting for things to happen in the game. And that is what I think Underdog is a champion of. It is an app that I will be definitely putting a lot more emphasis into as I do my handicapping moving forward. And obviously, it's going to be a big part of the show.
19: All right, as we move into rapid fire, I have to say just one thing real quick, because this is the last week of the off season, right?
9: Yeah.
19: We go into week zero because it's a limited slate, and then we go into the football season, week one of the college football season. So I just emailed you the standings.
10: Ooh,
19: so
10: boy.
19: Rich and I have the same number of wins. Same number. Now, the fine print is I had a futures pick on the Yankees winning the AL East. So I'm crossing my feet. Come on, Yankees, put it together here. Let's overtake the Rays here so I can win that pick. And the other thing is, so I have one pending. Rich gets three extra picks today because he was out a couple of weeks ago. So that could swing everything. This is the last week.
10: Don't go 0-6, Rich. This is your moment.
19: I'm going to need some goose eggs from you, Rich. I'm going to need some swings and misses from you. But
10: it's the first week of the show that Brian's actively rooting against Rich.
19: That's right. So six picks for Rich coming up and six picks collectively Jared and myself. So we'll get you a dozen right around the corner.
10: Wow.
19: We've got Rich Ornberger, Penn State All-American, Jared Smith, FSR betting analyst. I'm Brian Noe. We got rapid fire coming up next. A bushel of picks. We throw them at you frisbee style. All that good stuff coming up. It is Fox Sports Radio's Countdown to Kickoff, presented by Underdog. Unleash your dog.
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0: 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Props to the crew. Our girl today on a Saturday. Very nice crossing paths with the one and only Brianna Muro.

0: over 83 and a half rushing yards. He was a beast after contact last year at Hawaii, really bad against the run.
1: Okay, a lot of college football, but there is one surprise WNBA pick here for me. So hey. NC State, UVA, give me the under 51 and a half total points in that one. Rainbow Warriors on the road, but I think they keep it tight against Stanford. So give me plus 3.5 for the Bows at the library. Also, give me that game going under 48 and a half total points. So Hawaii's at Stanford. Give me the under on that point total. Memphis Tigers, give me plus 3.5 on the spread. And I like that Usman Chroma selection higher than 77.5 rushing yards in Florida State's game over New Mexico State. Here's the WNBA pick. Sydney Taylor, New York Liberty, higher than 2.5 three-pointers made in their matchup today.
2: Okay. Wow. All right.
3: Impressive.
4: I hope it's 0-6, Rich.
2: I'm going to go North Carolina TCU under 46.5. I just don't see a shootout. I'll go with Florida State. It's a big number, but I'll lay the 31 in the hook against New Mexico State. I just think the divide between those two teams is significant. I see FSU putting it on them. 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
9: And here's what you need to know.
10: In the NFL, ESPN reports the Buffalo Bills are releasing veteran receiver Mecole Hardman. NFL media reports the Bills are also releasing veteran punter Mitch Wishnowsky. The New York Giants are acquiring defensive lineman C.J. Okoye from the Baltimore Ravens for a 2028 seventh-round draft pick, reuniting him with head coach John Harbaugh. Baseball, Los Angeles Dodgers manager Dave Roberts told reporters a short time ago that Shohei Ohtani is not 100% from a pitching standpoint due to left knee and right biceps issues, and it's uncertain whether he will pitch the first inning of tomorrow's game at Detroit. Ohtani has not pitched in a game since July 3rd. Today's college football action about to kick off as TCU takes on North Carolina at Dublin, Ireland. Golf, Ryan Gerard and Victor Hovland share the lead, going at a round three of the Tour Championship at 10 under par overall. I'm Isaac Lowenkron.
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18: All right, welcome into the show. To say this is going to be a spirited jump off to a conversation of a show is an understatement, but let's talk about it. Football is back, college kicks off today, the NFL next week, and the biggest story in the league this morning is a man who never played a down of football. That's crazy. Feds say a 35-year-old built a fake 49ers career, a fake helmet, fake highlight reels, a fake financial advisor, and took $1.3 million from 26 women. We're going to get more into the details of that and the weeds of it. But first, you are listening to Up On Game. I am LeVar Arrington. And You got to get check in with the guys. We got Plexico Burst. We got TJ Hushmanzada. I got to check in on the guys. How y'all feeling, man? How's everything going? Are you ready for this jump off topic today? Because I think this one is going to get wild.
1: First off, you know I'm good, LeVar. Clear skies, palm trees, great weather. My son got a game. We going to smack whoever we play.
18: Whoever you play.
1: Yeah, it don't matter who we play. We smacking them. Yeah, man. Ready to have a great show and a great weekend and day. Hope everybody has the same. That's listening.
12: Oh, man. Everything is beautiful here, man. Sunny skies, man. About a brisk, nice, clean 75 degrees. The wind is blowing a little bit. It's definitely barbecue weather, man. It's the first weekend of college football. So I'm going to fire up this grill, man, and – hey, man, it's a start to a beautiful weekend.
18: Love that. All right, later on, we're going to talk about a real 49ers owner, and he's under review by Roger Goodell.
12: Oh, my great.
18: But let's start with the fake 49ers player. Fellas, I got a question for you, and here's what we got going on, all right? The guy, as I mentioned, all right, it's federal wire fraud is what he got arrested for. He had the fake financial advisor. He was basically convincing these women, 26 women in particular, that he was building a relationship with them for the future. So this was a loving relationship for the future. They were wiring him money out of, you know, their accounts all the way up to the tune of $1.3 million. And he gets popped for a crime of federal wire fraud. Now, I ain't in the locker room no more, but I did see a couple group chats, and it just led me to the point of people made a joke about it. They laughed about it. Some people thought that this was a very serious situation. Why did this happen? Da, da, da, boom, boom, boom. It led me to wanting to ask this question because so many times there are jokes made about pro athletes. We see what, you know, Anthony Edwards is going through. We see what guys like Tariq Hill, who gets taken in the court for a lady who was clout chasing. She ends up breaking her leg, and she puts it on Tyreek Hill. There's a lot of times, and needless to say, let's not – I mean, we're going to touch on it, but child support. Like, we're going to touch on this, all right? But here's my question to y'all. He gets a federal case for faking his way into women's lives and into their wallets. And that's fair. I'm not saying two wrongs make a right. That's not what I'm positioning here. But what I'm saying is, shouldn't this raise the flag? Shouldn't this raise the question of, if you're faking your way into someone's life, so you're calling it a scam, you're calling it fraud, but you faked it to get the woman to deal with you. What about fake hair? What about a fake body? What about a fake face? What about fake reels? What about fake stories? Specifically to land pro athletes. So in the same regard where you're saying this is fraudulent, you have women who pinpoint pro athletes, prove to them that they're going to love them. You think you're building a relationship, like they said, in the charge of what this man allegedly did. And based off of you feeling like you love this person, you have a child by him, and the law comes in and says you got to pay X amount of dollars based off of what you make. There's no audits. There are no questions of how much money is being spent on that child. None of that. It's just you pay this amount of child support. And I think it's made pro athletes targets. You are a target for some of these people who are, in my estimation, fraudulent people. Now, I've made my point, fellas, but I'm gonna throw it at y'all. The guy's name is Dijon Labrier Love, whatever his middle name is. Dijon Love, we'll say. And he got charged with a criminal complaint in Portland in the District of Oregon for conspiracy to commit wire fraud. Who wants it first?
1: Well, that's a lot to unpack, right?
18: Yeah, it is. That's a lot.
1: I'm going to get on Dijon. He a goofy. We know that. Like, come on, bro. This dude, and I had a lot of time on the airplane, so, you know, I was reading and I stumbled upon this story. You go through all of that. You on the beach working out. You pulling a sled. You got the 49er gear on. You signing a fake contract. Oh, I got a house in Beverly Hills and I got this in New York. Dudes that really had that, they ain't telling you none of that. And furthermore, I mean, damn, he must have been making crazy. I got a $30-some million house. It ain't too many NFL players affording that, bro. I'm just going to let you, all the women out there. And I'll say this, LeVar, like the fake bodies, the fake faces, all that, I don't care about that, because what he did was made them women believe he was something he wasn't.
18: Mm. Okay.
1: And
18: isn't that what fake hair and fake bodies do?
1: If you got any type of sense, you know right away.
18: But you
1: know that right away. At least I do. When you see it, you be like, ah, she got a weave in, she got her breast done, she got a BBL, huh? We you can see that, and do a lot of women, chase athletes or entertainers? Yes. Everybody wants to live a great lifestyle. Obviously, he did, because he's doing the same thing. He got these young women sending him all this money, and they're doing it because they think they see a pot of gold at the end of the rainbow.
18: Sounds familiar, TJ, but go ahead. Sounds familiar.
1: And so, I'm not – I think he's dead wrong for doing what he did. But now, it was a lot to unpack. I wholeheartedly believe the way the child support system is broken, because I make X amount, she's entitled to this. If the child has never lived with me and the mother together, why are they entitled to the way that I live? Hmm. I'll take care of my, if you want the child to live great, let the child live with me. Hmm. Why do I have to pay the mother all this money? She can live, or he or she can live very great if they're with me. Very, very, very well lifestyle. Give her to me. But no, they use these kids as lottery tickets, and I just think it's wrong.
18: Yeah,
1: what Buddy did, bro, come on, man. Who going to go to the – you know how long he had to think about that, the elaborate scheme and time he put into that? Bro, go put some time into making some money. You probably would have made some money doing as long as it took you to do all this.
18: He made 1.3.
1: No. I'm talking about legit money. Because I don't believe in it. I really don't believe in it. People that have worked hard for their money, bro.
12: It's legit money, though.
1: Nah, people that have worked hard for their money.
18: She thought he loved her.
1: Nah, it wasn't just one woman. It was women.
18: Yes, 26.
1: It bothers me when people take advantage of people financially. That's money they've worked hard for. That bothers me. It's probably because I came from the slums. And so, like, when you work hard for your money and somebody scams you like that, oh, my God, that bothers me. And this is why I'm like that when you talk about child support, because it's the same thing. These athletes have worked so hard coming up. You just see the end result, but you don't see all the hard work in between, and then you're trying to scam them off child support. It's the same thing to me.
18: But TJ, they don't care. Prosecutors' own language, and I'm gonna give it to you, Plex. He convinced victims they were in sincere romantic relationships and that he was building a future together. That's prosecutors' own language. Go ahead, Plex. Go ahead. You jump on it.
12: You know what? I just don't understand how on today's social media, you know, we're currently the state that is in, that we allowed this young man to basically create a whole alter ego and build a persona that didn't exist, and nobody was paying attention to it the whole entire time. I can't believe that, you know, they let this happen. We let it happen. And on the flip side of it, none of these women or investors decided to show up to a football game and not realize that this man was not on the football team. I mean, if you're an investor, you at least want to see what you are investing in. And to let him get away with it to this magnitude, it just really just kind of floors me of how they how this happened. But did the 26 women wire him this money because
1: they thought
12: that he was in love with him? So what makes it a crime? Because he told them they were investing. Or they was and wired him with the money because they thought it was in relationship.
18: He used factual information about investments. What he did is a crime. It's wire fraud. What like that? That is not up for debate. What he did is a crime. I think what I'm putting in front of you, and I think the conversation that I was having yesterday that led to me putting this in front of you guys is when you listen to it. And you read it off, right? What is the difference between these people hunting down athletes and the difference between what he did to the people who are hunting down the athletes? Really, in reality, if we're being real, all this dude did in his corniness, in his deception and what he did, all he did was flip the table on the people who are preying on athletes that they think that they can get that pot of gold out of. And he committed wire fraud in doing so.
1: I'm saying it's okay that he committed
18: wire fraud and that's a crime. Like, I'm saying it's okay for it to be wrong. I'm not saying that he should be right. I'm not using this as a discussion point to make what dude did right. He's a gump for that. Like, there's nothing, he's wrong. All I'm saying, fellas, is that when you listen to how it's talked about, and then you think about what these pro athletes are going through, this man impersonated one of us to get the ultimate end of what he wanted from women who wanted one of us. And my whole thing is, he gets prosecuted by the law for hitting pay dirt with these women, but women do it every single day. They do it on their social media. They create fake personas. They create rented space where it looks like they're living this perfect lifestyle and living big lives and all this stuff and choose me. And then they get chosen. They have a kid, and it wasn't about love. It wasn't about anything else other than convincing that pro athlete that he needed to be with me and be with me long enough for me to cash in wire fraud, which is get pregnant, get married, become the live-in girlfriend, whatever it may be. It's under deception. The intent is the same as this fake football player. And I'm just wondering, doesn't it call for the conversation to become a bigger conversation? Because you and I, y'all know this. We know dudes that fake like they're pro players. I have been around
1: But check this out. If you're a female, and obviously I don't know this, don't you get excited and you start telling your girlfriends like, hey, girl, I done met so-and-so. He played for the Niners. We going to go to the games. And then they go Google and they like, girl, who he play for?
18: I think it makes it even worse.
1: I don't see his name on the roster.
18: Your point is well taken. You didn't Google this dude
1: to see if he was on the team? So your girlfriends could go to a game?
18: Okay, so it says.
12: It says
18: the AI element. All right, reports say when people doubted him and pulled him up on Google AI overview, that had been picked up. It picked up his fake profile. He says that's not me. That's Google. The internet vouched for a man who didn't exist. That's basically what his argument was, and so. Here's what it comes down to. Just like they make fun of pro athletes, and a lot of times they come at football players. They say football players are the dumbest one. They're the easiest ones to get. Look it up. Like, look these facts up. Okay, just like you say that football player was dumb enough to make a baby with that gold digger or that groupie. Just like they say he was dumb enough to marry that gold digger or that groupie, right? What's the difference here? Those 26 women, all due respect, don't know one of them. You were gullible enough. You were dumb enough to invest in a man that you thought loved you, and he was a gold digger, and he was a groupie, and he was a groupie of people who are targeting pro football players. That's what it is. And you got caught up. It's like you got caught in a sting, even though he was illegal in doing it. Why aren't they setting up stings for gold diggers and groupies? That's what I want to know. All right, look, hold on. We're not done with this conversation. We're going to take this topic into the next segment, but we are going to get to a real 49er who's the owner of them. And, we'll give you the latest on that. We have some sound on that as well. And speaking of, if you're not somewhere where you can listen to us out loud, like, you know, even if you can, you have a speaker that'll work for you. 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We're going to take a quick break. As I mentioned, we're going to continue this conversation because I just feel like the fellas got a little bit more. As TJ mentioned, that's a lot to unpack, and we tried to do in a couple minutes. We're going to continue this conversation on the other side of this break. You're listening to Up On Game. That's TJ Hushmanzada and Plexico Burris. I'm LeVar Arrington. We'll be right back. Football is back, everyone, and something big is coming on September 2nd. 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
1: All right, welcome back into the show. This is Up On Game. We will get to the real owner of the 49ers. We got some sound on that, as I mentioned. But we're going to continue the conversation. But before I reintroduce the topic, let's get our trending from Isaac Lohenkron. Ilo, what do we have going on today in the world of sports?
2: Hey, LeVar.
1: Yes, yes.
2: Do you know that I used to be a middle linebacker for the Detroit Lions?
1: You know what? And I could tell by your body composition that there's a ton of truth connected to what you just said.
2: TJ.
3: Yes, sir.
2: Did you know that I used to be the starting right tackle for the Carolina Panthers?
3: Mm. Yeah, that's what I heard. And you, after you retired, man, you lost a lot of weight and got in shape.
2: Plaques.
1: Well, those things happen.
2: Plaques.
4: Yes.
2: Did you know that I also used to be a tight end for the Denver Broncos?
1: Dang.
4: Yeah, man. It shows. It definitely shows.
2: Hey, you know what they called me back then? They called me Shannon Not Sharp. Anyway, we have college football at long last to tell you guys about at Dublin, Ireland. TCU and the North Carolina Tar Heels tied 3-3, 5 minutes, 41 seconds remaining in the first quarter. In the NFL, the Buffalo Bills are releasing veteran receiver Mecole Hardman. NFL media reports the Bills also releasing veteran punter Mitch Wishnowsky. The New York Giants acquiring defensive lineman C.J. Okoye from the Baltimore Ravens for a 2028 seventh-round draft pick. In Major League Baseball, Los Angeles Dodgers manager Dave Roberts told reporters today that Shohei Ohtani not 100% from a pitching standpoint because of left knee and right biceps issues, and it's uncertain whether he will pitch the first inning of tomorrow's game at Detroit. Ohtani has not pitched in a game since July 3rd. Golf, Ryan Gerard and Victor Hovland share the lead going into round 3 of the Tour Championship at 10 under par overall. Finally, fellas, you know this fake 49ers guy that you guys have been talking about?
1: Yep.
2: Well, all sorts of new things are coming out. One of the women who he allegedly scammed has posted a video that has made its way onto social media of a video that he sent her in which he describes some of his friends among contemporaries in the National Football League. And we've got it for you. Here is some of it.
5: So I have three really, really good friends who play in the NFL right now. One, his name is Tyreek Hill. He plays for the Miami Dolphins. He just got traded last season from the Kansas City Chiefs. John Brown, he just was all over the league last season. And now he's with the Buffalo Bills again. He was with them before. And he's also my personal chef's brother. And Antonio Brown is another one of my good friends. Now, Antonio Brown is a Hall of Fame wide receiver, Super Bowl MVP. He's not in the league right now because he be going through other...
2: Well...
4: Oh,
2: LeVar's down. LeVar's down. We've lost LeVar.
4: You gotta be kidding me. Really?
2: We've lost LeVar. Far?
4: I can't believe it. He went that far. He took it there.
2: Man down. Oh, I got more. I got more. I got more for y'all next hour. Back to you.
1: All right. Thanks, Ilo. All right. So, all right. I have friends, too, by the way. I have Plexico is one of my homeboys. You know, he used to play for the New York Giants, and he actually won a Super Bowl with the New York Giants, y'all. And, well, right now he's just, you know, we're doing content, doing radio. He's doing well, and like kids are doing well. I got another close friend, TJ Hushmanzada. You know, he's doing his thing. Like, he's big in the media thing and all that stuff. And you know what? He's got good stuff going on. His kids is growing up. Everything is going well. Just thought I'd give you all that information so that you want to love me and believe that I want to be with you and believe that I'm who I say I am. Fellas, I don't want to tell you. I mean, we could take up the whole segment on it and push York back if y'all want. But in a roundabout way, I almost feel like we can, you know, wrap this one up. In your estimation, what type of woman do you think this is? And when you look at a story like this, is this more of just having a conversation about a sensationalized topic that really, in a lot of ways, it's
6: pretty comical to think that it's realistic to think that people do this, but it's kind of comical to think that somebody would actually be able to convince somebody with all of the technology that exists now, all right. of the resources and information that exists now, that you could actually get someone to believe you in this instance. Y'all got it.
3: See, this is what it was, honestly. The NFL persona, the NFL fake persona, somewhat legitimized what he was really doing in trying to scam people, coming off as he was this great investor with the young 18-year-old young man that was in this with him. And so that's what the NFL player, all that was a disguise to what he really was doing. And they fell for it because he was acting like he was this great investor, and the 18-year-old, they'd get on FaceTime calls and, look at how much money we've made from this investment. And they like, oh, yeah. Yeah, if you want to get in on this, I need $30,000. Boom, they send $30,000. Mm-hmm. And next thing you know, it's 26 women. I just, man, if you smart enough to go through these type of lens to do all it, man, just do some legitimate stuff, man. You probably can make some money doing it the right way.
4: To the lengths he went to.
3: What? But man, all of this? And so I feel bad for the young ladies, man, that
4: I
3: lost their hard-earned money.
6: Why do you feel bad?
4: I don't feel bad.
3: I feel bad for anybody.
6: Let me ask you this, TJ.
3: Out of their hard-earned money.
6: I'm with you. Let me ask you this, though. Would he have been able to take advantage of them if he didn't convince them that he was a former or a current player that was in between teams or had close friends that are football players? Would he have been able? Were these women looking for pro athletes?
3: Well, yes.
6: Or does this happen? Like, does this happen if it's a regular everyday dude?
4: No. See, what he did was he created an alter ego of different people, personas. So he was disguising himself as being a wealthy real estate developer from Switzerland. So if you're the real estate developer from Switzerland, how the hell are you playing wide receiver for the San Francisco 49ers? Like, some of these things don't go together. And what the guy had, three or four different names that he was going by, John Love, Avril Love, Jordan Love, who was a real NFL player in Green Bay. So he was going by four different names.
3: His cousin or something.
4: So he was going by four different names and really duping these people with creating these personas on social media that he was a four different people. So he wasn't just the wide receiver from the 49ers that was going around saying that he was a developer from Switzerland. He had different identities, four different identities, and that's how he got away with this scam.
6: All right, this is my conclusion. Y'all can give y'all's, and we can move on from it. But this screams to me a woman hunting a pro athlete. That's what it screams to me. She was hunting what she wanted. She thought she got what she wanted and did what she thought she needed to do to lock the bag up, and she got caught holding the bag.
4: Not she, 26.
6: 26 of them she's got caught holding the bag, and he took straight advantage of the fact that this is so common. It's so commonly exercised that women go for the women that go after pro athletes in this manner are so into trying to win and get it done that he could actually get those amounts of money out of these people. That's my conclusion.
4: And
6: on
4: he
6: it.
4: Got it done. One
6: and
4: man
6: got it done.
4: One man, football player, supposedly made 26 women feel like they were in a relationship. One fake football player, 26. Put that together. It's unbelievable.
6: I would love to see what they look like, man. On God, I'd love to see what they look like.
4: They ain't coming out.
6: I would love to see what they look like.
3: Hey, you know when he got arrested, he was going to meet a couple more victims.
6: He was going to meet more. Oh, he was going to meet more,
3: hey,
6: fellas.
3: Hey, hey, the women that he scammed out of the 26, how many of them you think look good?
4: I don't know.
6: It's hard to say in today. Here's why it's hard to say in today's world.
3: Oh,
6: because
3: man.
6: You can get so much done on social media. You can get so much done. Just like you'd say, okay, how many bad shorties can an NFL player get on social media? How many of them do you think are bad? Probably the vast majority of them, just because of what you're able to create on social media. And then I would say the same thing for a woman. How many opportunities are you able to create by what you place and what you put on social media? Social media has raised the game level to a whole, like, bro, I'm scared of the world. I'm scared of the world because technology and social media have pushed the game into places and parameters and realms that go beyond my comprehension. And it's easily a place where you're going to get victimized easily. So to me, they could have been tens, TJ. They could have been tens for all, I don't know. But I don't know if them being a 10 is a real 10. They might be a real 5 when you see them in the morning, and they was a 10 when you met them at night. That's fraud. You're fraudulent. Y'all just as bad out here. That's all I'm saying. That's
4: one man had 26 girls. That's crazy.
6: All right. It's 38. We don't have enough time to get into York. Let's do this. We'll take a break right here. We're gonna talk Jet York. Like I mentioned, I'll pay off the tease. He got picked up in East Palestine, Ohio. There's some audio that came out of when they got a hold of him, and we're going to play that and have a quick conversation on that on the other side of this break. You are listening to Up on Game. Just make sure you stay locked in and you stay tuned in. And by the way, if you are locked in and you are tuned in, make sure you check out some J-Lab gear, man. I'm telling you what, J-Lab's, they're the tone setter. 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That was my 60-second before I took y'all to the break, but you know what? I took y'all to it, and I gave y'all JLab. Coming up next, yeah, let's talk about it. The owner, he had some sound. You're going to hear it. We're going to talk on it. This is Fox Sports Radio. It's Up on Game.
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17: 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Fellas, before we went to the break, I mentioned that we had sound from Jed York, the owner, the real owner of the 49ers, San Francisco 49ers. There's two parts of it, and it's interesting because it kind of plays into what we were talking about in terms of gold digging and chasing and all this old other stuff. People be in your pocket, count your pocket. You'll hear what these feds had to say about Jed York and what he's got going on. But here's how it first went down when Jed went to go meet the ad that solicited or a sting operation set up for him to meet a prostitute paid help. When he got there, here's what he was greeted to. Here is the sound of what took place once he got to the sting.
16: Can I ask what you're doing?
18: What are you doing here?
19: Just driving.
18: You meeting anybody?
19: No.
18: Awesome. I think that's it, right?
19: Should be.
18: Yeah. Sweet. That one was easy. Yeah. That was, super easy despite doing a circle here.
19: You got more cash involved, dude. You got cash.
18: Yeah, he does. He's a real estate guy. He's got all the money. Wow. It's crazy the people that do this.
19: Right?
18: Like, they could do whatever they want. Like, they could do other things. Yeah. They could go other ways. But it's wild.
17: And he's 100% correct on his assessment. The one part I thought that was pretty interesting was he basically said, I don't know what he said because they bleeped it out, but I think he basically said he got more money in his wallet than we do in our bank accounts. Like, that's basically probably the conclusion of what was being drawn there. But this is interesting. I mean, you know, you guys know I'm big on first responders. So I'm a big supporter of our firemen. I'm a big supporter of our police officers, and our military, our veterans and all those people who have served us. I'm big on that. But they were in his pocket. they was in. Hey, and obviously, by the way, let's keep it above. Let's keep it a buck. Jed is not black, so this is not a racially driven conversation that we're having right now. Just so everyone knows, we do talk about it when it comes down to what's, you know, going on and what isn't, not what color they are and what color they aren't. But fellas, what was y'all's take on it?
20: Man, how does this happen? That's my take on it. How does this happen to a man that has all the resources in the world? Really, let's be honest. I guess, you know, I guess that's why he has all the resources in the world. $140? Like,
17: he values the dollar. He has a fine fondness and awareness of the discipline of how much a dollar represents.
21: I mean, listen, let's be honest, man. If somebody offers you sex for $140, your antenna should go up immediately. Something ain't right.
17: Why
21: $140?
17: Why?
21: I mean, $600-$700, okay, you know, you probably get busted. But you get busted for $140. I mean, something in your gut has to tell you that, you know what, maybe I shouldn't follow through this, because $140 for some prostitution, that's kind of cheap. I mean, let's just keep it real, man. $140. I mean, okay, we're going.
17: Hey, and by the way, he had to pay $5,000 bond. He had to pay. They took the money and I guess they added on to it, and $160 was given to being able to help that cause of people trafficking and all that stuff. It ended up costing him, who knows, like more than 6 G's, and just the hard cost of the legal aspect of it so far. So what was it all worth? I mean, honestly, what was it worth?
21: He was using a fake name, so he knew he was in the wrong from the beginning. But also,
17: and the officer said,
21: it wasn't the first time that he reached out to this person.
17: It was multiple times. The officer stated, and I thought this was interesting, fellas. He stated that, oh, he's a realtor, he's a real estate guy, da da da, this, that, and the other. I mean, was there, like, what type of exchange took place? Like, how deep did they go? Because some people have put out there that there was a conspiracy theory to get him. Like, he was set up. That's what some people have written.
21: Okay.
17: How did they know so much about him? You think they had a real conversation?
21: If he's texting whoever from his phone, they know exactly who he is, regardless of the name that he was using.

0: What is it about for Roger Goodell? What do you think he's going to do?
1: This is my thing. To me, when you're in a position of power, you have more responsibility to do and lead the right way. You and so this
2: so
1: is
2: got to apply to him.
1: Yes, it will apply to him. He's going to be fined, but you know, as players, we get fined $50,000-$75,000 for a bad hit. You fine him $50,000-$75,000, it's a drop in the bucket.
0: The player be out the league.
2: Hour two is coming up at you guys. Drewski made a CTE punchline this week, the same week that the study said that 1 in 4 players have it. And so we'll talk about that at 10:30. We'll talk about the NFL's concussion payout grid, too. That's an interesting one. A lot of conversation. Hour two coming at you. Up on game, Fox Sports Radio. We are Fox Sports.
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5: In college football, TCU and North Carolina are tied at 10, 4 minutes into the second quarter at Dublin, Ireland. In the NFL, ESPN reports the Buffalo Bills are releasing veteran receiver Mecole Hardman. NFL Media reports the Bills are also releasing veteran punter Mitch Wishnowsky. In Major League Baseball, Los Angeles Dodgers manager Dave Roberts told reporters today that Shohei Ohtani is not 100% from a pitching standpoint due to left knee and right biceps issues, and it's uncertain whether he will pitch the first inning of tomorrow's game at Detroit. Ohtani has not pitched in a game since the 3rd of July. The Dodgers visit the Tigers moments from now, while the Yankees will be hosting the Red Sox in Game 1 of a doubleheader. And in golf, Ryan Gerard and Victor Hovland share the lead in Round 3 of the Tour Championship at 10 under par overall. I'm Isaac Lowenkron.
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13: All right. Welcome into Hour 2 of Up On Game. Hope you enjoyed Hour 1. If you're just now tuning in, welcome into the show. Hope you're enjoying this weekend zero of college football sports while you're enjoying listening to us. All right. Who are us? That's TJ Houshmandzadeh. That's Plaxico Burress. I'm LeVar Arrington. And what we're tackling now. Did you get that? Pun intended. Tackling. Drewski dropped a sketch called Athletes Get Concussions and Lose Their Minds. A fictional running back takes a hit that looks like, it looked like Tua. Then a police chase banging his head on the locker. It looked like Scataboo. It looked like, you know, and then the name, what's his name? Something Rice, you know, it's like something Price or what was his name, Chris? What is it? Ray Price. Now, don't call me a genius. Don't say I'm brilliant and put me in Captain Obvious. Doesn't that sound like Ray Rice? Like, I'm just saying. Anyway, he did the skit. And listen, here's my thing. He did a skit on Charlie Kirk. All right? Like, it was his wife. You could say what you want. That was him doing his wife. And that man was assassinated. The question becomes, we had guys that come out and have raised the flag on, you know, TJ Ward came out and said, there's a double standard, you know, people get cancer, they die of dementia, different things like that. But when it's CTE, it just seems to be something that people make jokes about. Like, it's a punchline. It's not taken very seriously. I say this. I agree with him. I do think that CTE is used very loosely. Like, oh, a football player doing radio, doing, you know, media, doing content. The first thing you say, if they say something you don't agree with or something you don't like, oh, he's got CTE. That's the CTE talking. Like, it has been a punchline. It has been used. T.J. Ward made light of it. So did the former basketball player, Michael Redd. He made comments about it as well. The question I want to pose to you guys, is Ward right? Is Redd right? Is there a double standard? And is anything off limits for comedy? I mean, comedy seems to normalize even the wildest, most outlandish stuff. What's y'all's take on it?
7: Oh, man, I get where the former athletes, football players are saying, man, why are you making fun of CT, specifically TJ Ward? You don't make fun of cancer and all these other terminal diseases. And I'll say this. Drewski here, comedian. That's what comedians do. It's really nothing off limit.
13: And he's really good. He's really good at it.
7: When it comes to a comedian. And it's really, you know, I was kind of off a lot of social media last week because I was so busy. And when I look at the responses this morning, I sit here and say, y'all know this. I have a temper. Is it from CTE? There's times where you just feel a little more angrier than others. Is it from CTE? We don't know.
13: Yeah.
7: But then why are we doing this show? It's because of football.
13: Yeah.
7: Why do we live the life we live? It's because of football.
13: Yeah.
7: And so would I go back and change it? No, because football has given me everything that I have. And this is what we sign up for. And I pray that none of these dudes, myself and y'all included, all that we don't get this CTE. But if we do, would I go back and say, I wish I would have never played? No, because my kids live a way better life than I ever imagined that I could live. And I'm living a life that 35 years ago, nobody would ever have thought I would be living. And it's because of football. And so if CTE is collateral damage for that, it's going to suck. And I hope it isn't, but it is what it is. Because I'm doing it again. If you had put me right, I know all this information. And you say, oh, would you do it again? Absolutely.
14: I mean, obviously, the two, you know, different sides to this. You know, some of the football players, former players, are calling it despicable. And, you know, how could he do something like that, especially after hosting the ESPYs and all of those things? And then you have, you know, guys like Stephon Diggs laughing and saying, yo, somebody stop this man. But, you know, I get it. You know, comedians will basically do anything to get laughs. And, you know, things like this and jokes and skits of this nature is how they get propelled into being, you know, who they are. And so I really didn't take any offense to it, but I do know some players that I've played with that do suffer from CTE. And, you know, when you're 24, 25 years old, like you know these men because you've been around them, you play with them, you've been in the locker room with them, and to see them in the current state of CTE, you know, sitting next to of players, you know, laughing and joking, and now, you know, currently they can't even speak. So you know, I didn't find it offensive, but I know some people, a lot of people did. And I know it really offended, you know, some of these players that have been, you know, diagnosed with CTE. It is very serious. And he's just, you know, I thought that, you know, he really just did it, you know, to get laughs. And, you know, I'm not really understanding, you know, so like some of these players, and not just football, are really suffering from this disease, because that's what it is. And it is very serious. But, you know, from a comedian standpoint, man, they'll do anything, almost anything, you know, to go viral and to, you know, get to their top of their profession, top of their profession, even if it does hurt people. And that's the unfortunate part about, you know, this whole skit.
13: I mean, you could say that about anything, like you said, anything and everything that comedians talk about sometimes are very much down the lane of real things that are happening and real things that are relevant to people. What he did, the only uniqueness in what he did is the creativity of how good he was at doing it. I mean, it just is what it is, because he wasn't the parts of the skit that he was doing. He wasn't, you know, he wasn't lying. He wasn't wrong.
14: Events that have taken place.
13: Yes.
14: That we've seen take place.
13: Yes. Yeah. And you're sitting there and you're like, you're asking yourself the question, should I be offended by it? Should I be upset by it? I know, as we mentioned, our brothers have been impacted by it. We may have been impacted by it. And it's a very real issue. I found myself personally looking at it from the standpoint of, as long as it doesn't diminish the realities of what CTE is and what it represents, as long as things like that, it doesn't become a trend of diminishing. And we're going to talk during the show about why this concussions conversation has bubbled back up as well. And we'll get to that. But I ultimately start thinking to myself, we can't devalue. We can't take the sting out of what CTE represents. And that would be my only conclusion. And the reason being is that it's going to take the understanding of people outside of the players themselves. It's not this is unique to us as players, so only we're going to talk about it. We need this to be a very, very communal driven conversation, because a lot of these guys that are fighting CTE, they need people's understanding. Sometimes in some moments, a person that exercises some real understanding, some discernment, you know, some care, you'll see that these are some guys that from our league are suffering from the impacts of the game, and CTE is playing a part in why something may have happened the way that it happened, and have a little bit of grace and knowing that and feeling that. And I feel like your biggest fear is that something that was a skit that was meant to be funny and make light of something that's hard in life could actually lend to a narrative of devaluing what CTE represents. Because ultimately, if you really break it down at the core root of it, if you can diminish and devalue what CTE represents, which is directly connected to the impact from football, then that means that you're dangerously running down the lane of devaluing and not looking at and diminishing what the person represents. And that would be something that I think would be tragic. I think it would be lost in translation if I didn't say that we need, us former players, we've always needed the fans. You could say you don't care about the fans. We've always needed you as the fans. We'll need you the most in those moments as fans. And so I would just hope that that's kind of how it's perceived, is okay, it was a joke, it was funny. Look, Drewski doesn't hold back. He done did the reverend coming out of the ceiling with his red bottoms on, talking about he done walked in the blood of Jesus. Like, Drewski has no chill, and I bang with him. Like, I like his content. I love his content, actually. I think he's super creative, and he challenges people to think about things and to have conversation. And ultimately, if that's why he did what he did and that's why he does what he does, then sometimes you got to take the message out of what took place versus what you thought that, you know, what you thought his intent was. And that's kind of where I fall on it. You're listening to Up On Game. It's TJ Hushmanzada. It's Plexico Burress. Yeah, I'm LeVar Arrington. On the other side of the break, Bill Belichick, he's in a game right now in Dublin. But it always seems to be something that comes up about the NFL with him. We're going to talk about that. Do you buy he's still planning on going to the NFL or not? We're going to talk about it on the other side of this break. It's Up On Game. It's Fox Sports Radio. And football is back. And something big, it's coming. 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
10: 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I'm LeVar Arrington. 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Fellas, Bill Belichick, his Tar Heels are playing right now in Dublin. They're in a competitive game against TCU. TCU laying 8.5. And, well, the rumor mill will not leave this man alone. Same answer every time. It's about North Carolina. But let's talk about it, all right? And by the way, still ahead, we're going to talk concussion settlement grid as well. 1-4. All right. We're going to have the conversation on that and the lightning locker as well. But fellas, is the greatest coach of all time really done with Sundays, or is he one bad or good AC season away and a desperate owner picking up the phone and calling him? Where you see this going?
11: Yeah, I believe he's done. Nobody going to hire Bill Belichick to be their head coach of the league. If that was the case, I believe it would have happened in the last couple of years. It's over. I believe in today's game, the, I mean, just being mean to players, that's not going to work, bro. Like being a drill sergeant, that's not going to work. Today's players in this 7-on-7 circuit, they come up and this transfer culture, high school, college, NIL, man, they not going for none of that. You're not. And I never played for Bill. I'm just going off of people that have played for him. Some love him, some hate him. And I'm assuming the ones that love him are the best players. And so it's at North Carolina, you got to – when you're in college football, you got to really, really develop kids and get them better. And they transfer too often, so you don't have that possibility to keep a kid 2-3 years and getting better. He not playing, he going to leave. And so he probably win, 5-6 games max at North Carolina each year. But National Football League, I believe it's over.
10: Yeah, I agree with TJ. I mean, I bet when Bill Belichick was first named the head coach of UNC, everybody was saying that this was the best possible hire that this program could get. And this went actually in reverse. And to piggyback off of what TJ just spoke about of development of kids, I mean, when you're a pro football coach, you really don't have to develop players as much, because that's the main reason why they are a part of the NFL, because they are so talented, you know, from an athlete standpoint. And you have to, on the college level, you have to actually spend time with these kids to get to know who they are from a personality standpoint, and understand what they do well and they don't. And I just don't see him as being as detailed as he needs to be with, you know, some of these younger kids and trying to get the best out of them. I believe that's the reason, one of the main reasons why he's not, you know, having a success at UNC, 4-8 last year. And the ACC is not getting any easier. But I can understand, like, you know, Bill Belichick, from a personal standpoint, he's probably saying to himself, man, you know, I can usually fix everything, but he can't fix this program just because of nature as being a head coach. And it's really showing, because you would think that a Bill Belichick, who won 6 Super Bowls, would go into the college program and all the recruits would come running to him. And that's not the case at all. So, the UNC program is back in the dumps, and they have to find a way to revive it, because Bill Belichick is just not the answer.
12: I'm going to just expand on that last part of what you said, because that's like in my mind, the perfect world and the perfect scenario that played out for Bill Belichick is, I'm taking my resume to the college football level because y'all disrespected me. I came in the room, y'all said I was too intimidating over here. Y'all just didn't want me. Y'all got me out here looking kind of like foolish a little bit. I'm going to go show y'all at the college level. He goes to the college level, and Plex, what you said is spot on. And TJ, it plays into what you said as well. You got to love and care about these kids. Like that was when we was at Long Beach Poly, we knew that. Like you come out of CAT as a drill sergeant and not as somebody who really cares about them, they going to buck up on you. And you might actually find yourself really in a physical situation with one of these dudes. And I'm not so sure we can defend ourselves against all these dudes, by the way. They're pretty big. You got to care about the guy. And when they feel that care, they respond. Now, I'll say this. The one thing, the one element that may outweigh the idea of that is that no matter what the situation may be, we're going to win, and I'm going to have an opportunity to be the best ever, the greatest ever. And you got to believe connecting that to Bill Belichick, as you mentioned, Plex, would be the reason why you would still go to North Carolina. The leverage was Bill Belichick's resume and Bill Belichick's ability to have created Tom Brady and create all of these winning teams. When he lost last season and lost the way that he did, and you didn't get in the magnitude of recruits you thought you would. It was close, but you didn't get it to the point of where you had the best of the best coming to your program, and you lost the way that you did. I feel like what Bill Belichick in his mind created and what he thought and the conclusion he had came to, I'm going to go down to UNC, I'm going to win because it's the NIL era, I'm going to bring these guys in, I'm going to build it just like I did in New England. And everybody was thinking the same exact thing as him, and it did not work. Where do you go from there? To me, I feel like he burnt his golden ticket to be able to get recruits, so he won't be able to get recruits like that anymore. And then on top of that, if you don't turn this thing around and show the dominance of who Bill Belichick is, which I don't think that's obtainable, fellas, then he's not going to require or force a conversation from anyone from the National Football League level. Y'all got the last word on it before we get to ILO.
11: I mean, it was when they hired Bill Belichick in North Carolina, I said, it's not going to work. Like, the players of today, they're not going. You know how many times us coming up, we got cussed out by our coaches, and you going to deal with it, or you going to quit playing? You get cursed out today, you going to another team.
12: Yep.
11: And that is the biggest difference of when we played and today.
12: Hey, TJ, depending on how much money you make, you're going to the AD or you're going to somebody at the school and saying, hey, like.
13: Not there.
11: Because you feel that way. Other players also feel that way.
12: Hold up. Your agent, your representation is going to that head coach and to the AD and saying that this ain't going to work. This isn't going to work. Think about that. In college. You better change up the way that you're going about it.
11: It's a wrap for Bill. I mean, greatest defensive coach, I believe, in the history of the National Football League.
13: Wait a minute.
11: You don't think so?
13: I don't think so.
11: Who's a better defensive coach than Bill Belichick?
13: Not the greatest.
11: Defensive coach, who's better?
12: Dick LeBeau.
13: I would pick Dick LeBeau.
11: I
13: would put Steve Spagnuolo up there.
11: I will say this. Dick LeBeau, yeah. Dick LeBeau. But none of them better than Bill Belichick. They don't have the accolades.
12: That's fair. As a head coach, yeah, that's fair. No, I mean, that's 100% fair. But
13: he won six chips. He won six.
12: That's fair.
11: It's not even that. It's in the biggest of games. His defense
12: comes up
11: carried him for the most part. Not all the time, for the most part. They carried him.
13: Well, let's not do this right now.
11: They carried him. I'm just telling you. Now, you see, I didn't say head coach. I said defensive coach.
12: I heard you say that. But you got to go with head coach because he's got the accolades. You got to go with head coach. I believe, TJ, you cannot be choosy here.
11: Listen to this.
13: Let's not do this right now.
11: Spagnuolo has some. When Spagnuolo was in charge, he could do nothing like what Bill Belichick has done when he was in charge. Spags was a head coach.
13: So what's the difference between the defensive coach and the head coach, TJ? What's the difference?
11: The head coach because you call him
13: Bill Belichick a defensive coach.
11: But then I also look at coaches like Andy Reid, and although he doesn't run the defense, I feel like he may end up being a better overall head coach than Bill Belichick. I believe Sean McVay is on his way as well. If Shanahan, then they don't have to get to six Super Bowls. I'm just going off of what I've seen. Sean Payton is kind of close. And so that's just me. Because Spags had his opportunity.
12: I think Bill Belichick is the greatest head football coach in the history of the National Football League.
11: I don't buy it
12: not one second.
13: So how can he be the best defensive coach of all time and not the best head coach?
11: I'm gonna tell you why.
13: So are you saying with him being the head coach of the football team, he was calling the defense as the head coach?
12: He's only minimized to being the defensive coach.
11: Yes. Yes, and I'm going to tell you why I don't consider him the best head
13: coach. He the best defensive coach then?
11: Hey, LeVar, you have a phone.
13: Was he the best defensive coach when 12 left?
11: Yeah, he was still the best defensive coach. It's just his offense was trash. So that's why you got. So
13: man, somebody get this boy.
11: Yeah, no.
12: Come on, man.
11: Y'all.
12: What was his record? What was his record the year before Tom Brady got there?
11: That's my whole. It don't. What was his record without Tom Brady?
12: What was his record the year before?
11: Google it. Google it right now. Google record with Brady. Google without
12: Patriots record,
11: and then come back to me. Google with Brady without Brady.
12: 99. Nah. We're not going to do post. We're going to do pre. We're going to do pre. And I'll tell you why.
11: Now you want to pick and choose what you do.
12: The reason why you do pre.
11: Now you
12: want to
11: pick and choose. No, it's not the reason. No,
12: you're picking and choosing. You do pre.
11: You're trying to move the goalpost to make your argument look right. That's all you're doing.
12: You can't say when he didn't have Tom Brady, who was a sixth-round draft pick.
11: Here we go.
12: And hey, Plex.
11: Here we go. We all know that.
12: And hey, Plex. In our draft, you know. Yep. He was a sixth-round draft pick.
11: He was undrafted.
12: If he was the GOAT of GOATs in the draft, he would have been undoubtedly number one overall chosen in that draft.
11: Nah, you know, the draft, they don't be knowing what they're doing. How many guys get drafted high and be bust? Damn near half of them. They don't know what they're doing.
12: I understand that there are a lot of misses, but there sure are a lot of hits, too. There sure are a whole lot of hits, too, and they generally aren't that coming out of college. I'm just saying, you can't go in the sixth round and say that he's coming in and he is going to be the greatest quarterback to ever live and play for this franchise and play this game.
11: Since you want to move the goalposts, I did it for you. Okay. Listen to this.
12: Okay.
11: You ready?
12: Yes.
11: With Tom Brady as his starter.
12: Yep.
11: Bill Belichick and the New England Patriots were 219-64.
12: That's a 219-64.
11: 30-11 in the playoffs. Okay.
13: Okay. TJ, let me ask you this question.
11: Let me finish. Without Brady, 47-57. Your Honor, I rest my case.
13: Okay. So I'm going to say this. So would you say that Bill Belichick is the greatest defensive coach of all time without Tom Brady?
11: Yeah.
13: Come on, TJ.
11: Just didn't have enough offense.
13: You just said he's 45-47. You just said he's 45-47.
11: 47-57, yeah.
13: Without Tom Brady.
11: So
13: is he the best defensive head coach without Tom?
11: Yeah, he is. Yeah, he just didn't have no offense.
13: You don't believe that.
11: He had no offense. He had no offense.
12: Hey, Bill Belichick,
11: and when Brady was a quarterback, I was like everybody else. Yeah, Bill, the greatest coach of all time. And this dude, Tom Brady, left the Patriots, went to the Bucks, and won a Super Bowl. That right there solidified me. It solidified it for me.
12: I'm going to say this. I played against Tom Brady in college. Tom Brady that we experienced in college was not the Tom Brady that we experienced in the pros.
11: Everybody was a better player in the NFL than college.
12: That's not true. Let me finish. We get to the league, and by the time I had played against Tom Brady again, and I was on the same field with Tom Brady, that was not the same Tom Brady from Michigan.
11: Of course it wasn't.
12: Hey, bro. But I don't think you're like comprehending like the magnitude of what I'm saying.
13: He doesn't understand.
12: Well, I'm trying to tell you.
13: He was playing in the Pac-12.
12: What?
11: Beating understand. Teams that y'all couldn't
12: hey.
11: Beat.
12: Oh, get out of town.
11: Like Notre Dame.
13: I never lost to a Notre Dame, and I never lost to an Ohio State. So who knows you talking about?
12: I never lost to Notre Dame because I never played them, but we did lose Ohio State. Anyway, the point I'm making is I don't know who it was that developed or worked with Tom. It could have been Bill Belichick. It could have been the other people. It could have been O'Brien. It could have been anyone. It could have been all of them put together. But the bottom line is what he became based off of the environment that he was in New England was why he became the quarterback that he became.
11: Okay.
12: And mind you, the amount of success that he was having earlier, you look at the leadership base that was on that team, and a lot of them were on the defensive side of the ball.
11: So you're basically saying the environment of the Patriots and the culture made Brady. That's what you're saying?
12: Yes.
11: Okay. Defensively. So I love that you said that. So good. If it made Brady, why can't you make another me?
13: Man, listen.
12: Okay.
13: Defensively, the Patriots had some horses on defense.
12: They did.
13: Don't get it misconstrued about how good this defense was.
11: So
13: I'm talking about from a talent standpoint.
11: I'm not saying they had talented players, but this is what I'm saying.
13: They had like four Hall of Famers on the defense during that time. Listen,
11: and Bill played a big part of that. He played a big part Hall of Famers? Developing them. He played a big part in teaching them the game of football and understanding what is. I'm just telling you because
12: that had to be created by him.
11: I don't believe you can blame a coach for all the negative and then not give him credit for the positive. Right. You got to give him credit.
12: That's why he's the greatest of all time. What you just said is the reason why he's the greatest of all time.
11: Not the head coach, because when Brady left, he was straight ass.
12: He had to bring him there. He had to bring him there.
11: Then bring somebody else there. Then bring somebody else there.
12: Yeah, but that's like saying any great coach. You don't. How many great coaches have you seen have more than one great quarterback? How many? I give you Andy Reid, but with Andy Reid, he never won anything with McNabb.
11: Okay, hold up.
12: McNabb was great, but he never won anything with him.
11: I don't know if we'll classify this as great. Just go look up Jared Goff as a rookie and look up Jared Goff when McVay got him.
12: Jared Goff is still a good quarterback in Detroit. He's as good as he was out here.
11: Look at him before McVay and look at him since. That's all I'm saying.
13: What does that mean?
11: That McVay is a hell of a coach because he said, look, find a quarterback that was trash and now it's good.
12: Man.
11: Jared Goff was trash with Jeff Fisher.
12: Brady was great because of the environment he was in. That environment was created by Bill Belichick.
11: Why didn't the greatest head coach of all time become great?
12: It's just sad that now he's got to deal with losing as a college head coach, and he's going to have to deal with the repercussions of what comes with the ending.
11: Losing as a college coach?
12: And it has people doing what you're doing right now, TJ Hushmanzada, if he was winning as an NFL coach,
11: he'd still be in the NFL. If he was winning as an NFL coach, he'd still be there.
12: You're right. But he won when he won, and he won more than any other coach outside
11: because number 12 was saying Seth Hutt.
12: Let's go to TJ Hushman's out for a trending. Let's go to Isaac Lowenkron for a trending. He's got me frustrated right now. Help me back in.
14: Let's go to your good friend Bill Belichick, because his present team, the North Carolina Tar Heels, has just taken a 12-10 halftime lead against TCU at Dublin, Ireland. We actually have an NFL preseason game going on right now. The Indianapolis Colts and Detroit Lions tied at 6 with 1:44 left to play in the first quarter. Anthony Richardson of the Colts, 5 of 7 for 58 yards, including a 24-yarder to new Colt receiver Keenan Allen. Sauce Gardner also has an interception for Indianapolis. Off the field, ESPN reported today the Buffalo Bills are releasing veteran receiver Mecole Hardman. NFL Media reported the Bills also releasing veteran punter Mitch Wishnowsky. In Major League Baseball, the Boston Red Sox, a 1-0 lead over the Yankees after two in game one of a doubleheader on a home run by Boston's Willier Abreu in the top of the first inning, his 23rd home run of the season. In Detroit, the Dodgers and Tigers are scoreless after two. Golf round three of the Tour Championship. Ryan Gerard and Victor Hovland share the lead at 10 under par overall. Finally, guys, as promised, let us once again hear from that guy who was arrested and charged with fraud. For posing as a San Francisco 49er wide receiver in order to allegedly bilk his romantic conquests out of millions of dollars worth of investments. In this latest video, this gentleman, who I have nicknamed the Wide Deceiver, explains to a woman he was pursuing why he decided to sign with the 49ers.
15: The Raiders called me. The 49ers called me, the Seahawks called me, the Buffalo Bills called me, the Ravens called me, a bunch of teams. I went and worked out for all of them, but San Francisco was the best team out of all of those teams, and they offered me the most money. So I'm like, at San Francisco, they in hunts of winning the Super Bowl every season. So I'm like, I don't want to play football for 2 years just to play. Like, if I'm going to play, I want to play to win.
14: Winning. Clearly that gentleman's number one priority. Back to you guys.
16: That dude is psycho, yo.
12: Oh, my gosh. Thanks, Ilo. All right, we're going to get a break. On the other side, we're going to do some lightning locker. Y'all enjoy that. I put a little twist to it. It's evolving. You'll see it on the other side of this break. It's Up On Game. This is Fox Sports Radio. 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

0: right, everybody. Welcome back into the show. This is Up On Game. It's TJ Hushmanzadeh, Plexico Burris. Hope you guys really enjoyed the show, man. I found this one to be crazy, crazy entertaining. You check out the podcast. It'll go right up after we're done and once we're finished with the show. We're going to hit this lightning locker round, all right? And here, we're going to do 10 quick questions. And it's got to be at least 10 words or less, or you'll hear this after you go past it. I'm going to ask y'all the questions, and then listen, we're going to get it quick, we're going to get it good, and it's going to be really, really fun. All right, so here we go. All right, first question for y'all. You can only eat one stadium food for the rest of your life. It's the hot dog, nachos, chicken tenders, pizza slice, soft pretzel, garlic fries, cheese steak, or jumbo turkey leg. Who got it first?
1: I'm going with the nachos. There's so many things, different things that I can do with the toppings that I'm a nacho guy.
0: TJ, what you got?
2: Man, I should have gone first. I'm going with nachos. I don't eat hot dogs and no.
1: This is wild.
0: All right, question two. Which NFL coach would you least want cooking your Thanksgiving dinner?
1: Least coach?
0: Yeah, the coach that you wouldn't want to go over and eat their dinner.
1: Wow. Wow. Okay. I would probably say Matt LaFleur.
0: TJ?
2: That's a tough one. Whoever the most out of shape, nastiest looking one.
0: That would probably be the one that you're supposed to go to, right?
1: Absolutely. Nah, definitely going with Mike McCarthy.
0: You they sweating. Probably cooking it up.
2: You sweating and everything? Nah.
0: Yes. Nah.
1: You mean to tell me, TJ, that you don't think Andy Reid can cook?
0: I can guarantee he can throw down on a grill. Hey, man, guaranteed sweat, Andy Reid can cook on a grill.
1: No doubt about it. No doubt about it.
0: Question three. What's the worst thing you ever ate in a college dining hall?
1: Wow. The worst thing I ever ate in a college dining hall.
2: I never ate in a college dining hall.
0: Oh, gosh. All right.
1: Why would you eat something nasty? I don't know.
0: It was all good for you?
1: Oh, you know what? The powdered eggs.
0: Powdered eggs?
1: Yeah, like the powdered eggs. You never had powdered eggs? We used to have

0: best dish on the menu be for you, for your career?
1: Oh, curry chicken.
0: All right.
2: Ooh, some enchiladas.
0: There you go. And that's your lightning lock around. TJ Enchilada in Plexico. Hey, Jonas Knox is up next. This is Fox Sports Radio. You've been put up on game. We'll talk to you next week. Peace. We are Fox
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6: In college football, North Carolina has a 12-10 halftime lead over TCU at Dublin, Ireland. NFL preseason action right now. The Detroit Lions have just taken a 13-6 lead at Indianapolis with 6:49 left in the first half. Colts quarterback Anthony Richardson, 7 of 10 for 80 yards. Indianapolis's Sauce Gardner has an interception. Off the field, ESPN reported that the Buffalo Bills are releasing veteran receiver Mecole Hardman. NFL Media reported the Bills also releasing veteran punter Mitch Wishnowsky. Baseball, the Boston Red Sox, a 1-0 lead over the Yankees after three in game one of a doubleheader on a home run by Willier Abreu in the top of the first inning, his 23rd of the season. Tigers lead the Dodgers 1-0 in the bottom of the third. Golf round three of the Tour Championship, Ryan Gerard and Victor Hovland share the lead at 10 under par overall. I'm Isaac Lohenkron.
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0: You know, we're going to find out a lot about who the real college football fans are in this house. And we're going to find out pretty damn quick. We'll get into that coming up here in just a couple of moments from now. Jonas Knox, Fox Sports Radio. You can listen to this show, as always, on the iHeartRadio app. Did you know you can find us on hundreds and hundreds of affiliates all across the country? The live portion of this program will take you all the way up until 4 p.m. Eastern time, 1 o'clock Pacific. But if you are listening on the podcast right now, we appreciate you doing so. And we're going to find out a lot about who the real college football fans are. All right, because if you follow this show throughout its journey, I mean, we've been on weekend overnights. We've been in middays on Saturdays. We've done Sunday. Like, there's been all sorts of concoctions to this show that have happened throughout the past decade or whatever it's been, decade plus. And one of the things that we really wrapped our arms around was Hawaii football, okay? And people thought, man, that's kind of a weird thing to wrap your arms around. The stadium's falling apart, true. The teams never really won anything of significance, true. The one time they had an opportunity to showcase themselves on a big stage, it was in the Sugar Bowl against Georgia, and they got knifed, true. All of that is true. They were bludgeoned in that game. It wasn't even close. But the reason we fell in love with Hawaii football on the overnights is because that was the only live game we could watch. And we've sort of carried that same approach, and I've been pounding the drum and letting everybody know, listen, stop being so judgmental. Nobody likes a judgmental douche. They just don't. You want to end up single? Open up a dating profile. And in your bio, put judgmental douche and see how many connections you make. Probably not happening. Because on this show, we celebrate week zero, okay? We're not going to scoff at it and dismiss it like some people might. Well, there's only one team that's ranked. What do preseason rankings mean anyways? What is that? Also, USC's got a little number next to their name, so you should care about them and let that be the only one. By the way, taking on San Jose, little Luke Weaver, former Hawaii quarterback, trying to get it done at the Coliseum where it's going to be about 100 degrees. People sweating their balls off. The point is, college football's back. The week zero moniker is disrespectful. This is the extension to week one. This is the appetizer. And I got news for you. In some restaurants, the appetizer menu is better than the main menu. So for anybody out there looking at these games saying, okay, yeah, I mean, it's cool that it's here, but I got other stuff I got to do and I need to get it all done this weekend because next weekend it really starts. Screw you. Don't be a judgmental douche. This is college football and it's here. And speaking of which, year two of the Bill Belichick experiment at North Carolina is currently underway at Aviva Stadium in Dublin, Ireland. Now, I want to, full disclosure, let everybody know here, I am rooting for Bill Belichick, okay? I'm rooting for this to work because it has been a parade of get your licks in on Bill Belichick. We were bullied and beat up for 20 years, and now we've got to get our revenge. A lot of people out there who just couldn't stand the fact that they were the doormat to New England's dynasty, so now they got to get their licks in. Tom Brady's experienced a little bit of this, but nothing like Bill Belichick has, because Brady left, went to the Bucs, and won a Super Bowl. Belichick left, went to North Carolina, and they opened up the season last year at home on Labor Day night. A who's who of North Carolina alum showed up. Michael Jordan showed up. You can't get Michael Jordan to do anything other than hang out at NASCAR events and win Daytona 500s. You can't get him to do anything. You couldn't even get him to do anything on NBC. Michael Jordan showed up, and by halftime, everybody was leaving. North Carolina got destroyed on national television, and that was the first glimpse we got at the Bill Belichick experiment at North Carolina. And so we're in year two, and Belichick gets asked earlier this week about, hey, what are your thoughts on a potential return to the NFL? And he's like, well, you know, I'm not even thinking about that. Listen, he doesn't know. He's just focused on North Carolina. And here's what's crazy about Belichick. It's now no longer his decision. It's not his choice. Him going back to the NFL is now up to everybody else. Just think about that. This is the greatest coach in the history of the league. The greatest coach in the history of the NFL. A literal 100% first ballot Hall of Famer. A no doubt about it. Still coaching and will not come back to the NFL unless somebody gives him an opportunity. This is a guy who should get to choose his next destination. It's a guy who, if we're being honest, the Falcons probably should have hired. They probably should have made the move and hired Bill Belichick. That's probably what they should have done. But instead, the organization stepped in, the front office stepped in. They were insecure about Belichick's control over everything, because why would you want that guy in control of everything? All he's done is become the greatest coach in the history of the league over the last couple of decades. But why would you want that? And things went really well with Raheem Morris in Atlanta. I don't know if anybody saw that. It's been really well. It's gone well. But it's now to the point to where Belichick has become the butt of the joke so often since he left that he no longer gets to dictate when his next NFL return is, if ever at all. And if you were a betting man right now and you were to ask, hey, do you think Belichick ever coaches in the NFL again? The bet would probably be no. Because it's gone so poorly at North Carolina, on and off the field, the Michael Lombardi fiasco, whatever the hell's going on with that. You got Bruce Feldman saying Michael Lombardi has shown up to every place he's worked at with a ski mask on because he's just stealing. Nobody knows really what he does. Like, I mean, his words, not mine. You got the stuff with his girlfriend because apparently that was everybody's business. But it's interesting. Certain people in the media wanted to talk about that ad nauseum, but they stayed real quiet when it came to the Rossini stuff. I don't know what that was. It's kind of weird. Kind of weird how that works. But, you know, fair and balanced reporting out there. You know, nobody's got a bias out there. So all of that has put Belichick in a spot, the greatest coach in the history of the NFL, to where he no longer controls his own destiny. He's got to come up with some sort of a season at North Carolina to try and repair his reputation to get that shot in the NFL. Sean Payton said, look, I thought about letting Belichick become the interim coach for a little while, break the wins record, and then I would come back. Like, there are people in the NFL that want him back, yet the people making decisions don't. And so he goes into year two, and everyone's asking him, like, hey, what do you think about the NFL? The reason he's not thinking about the NFL is because I think he realizes that ship has sailed. And if we're being honest, he would have had a better shot getting back into the NFL had he never taken the North Carolina job, which is crazy. He could have just done media. He did it for a short time. He was great. He was on podcasts. He was on shows, post, like, he was great. Still sending Andy Furman letters. Him and Furbag were still pen pals. And then he decided, I want to take a job. I'm going to take the North Carolina job. And once we saw what happened week one, everyone realized, okay, yeah, maybe not. Maybe this isn't working. So look, I'm rooting for Bill Belichick. I love the guy. I think he's tremendous. I don't care that he's dating some 24-year-old or 25-year-old rocket. I don't care. I don't care that they dressed up like the Vandy Camp's box and were doing photo shoots on a beach somewhere. I don't care. I don't care that Pablo Torre went to the place where Belichick did the walk of shame with no shirt. I don't care about his escapades in Nantucket, and I don't care about his struggles last year as North Carolina head coach. That guy deserves an opportunity to be in the NFL, but what's crazy is it's probably not going to happen, and it's no longer him that gets to determine that. And by the way, North Carolina is currently leading TCU at Aviva Stadium in Dublin, Ireland. Jonas Knox here, Fox Sports Radio. You can get me on X at the Jonas Knox, at the Jonas Knox on X. You can find us on Instagram at Jonas Knox Show. That's where we will post the link to the podcast. Who knows, maybe an insulting tweet or so. But you can follow the show podcast. You can follow the show Instagram account, rather, at Jonas Knox Show on IG, at Jonas Knox Show. We will have the usuals coming up later on. We do have another edition of Do You Care later this hour. We're also going to have a special edition of The Scraps coming up in hour two of the program. All of it is yours here again as we take you all the way up until 4 p.m. Eastern time, 1 o'clock Pacific. All right, it's coming up next. Right when you thought the NFL had seen its last scandal, you know, last scandal of the offseason. Nothing to worry about here. This bit of information came out. I'll tell you what it is next.
1: All right, what is that song, Jonas?
0: Corn?
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1: He's trash.
0: Coming up. A little over 10 minutes from now, I'm going to tell you about something that is worth your time. All right, something that's worth your time in the world of football and your money, if we're being honest. We'll get into that for you again coming up here a little over 10 minutes from now. By the way, quick update for you. We got college football action underway in Dublin, Ireland, where right now North Carolina has got a 15-10 lead over TCU. About halfway through the third quarter there. So Bill Belichick trying to start off this season on the right note. Get a nice little win. Shut up some of you haters out there. People rooting for his demise. People trying to get back at the bully because God forbid he was out there beating your ass for 20 years in the NFL. So North Carolina currently with a 5-point lead over TCU. Again, 6 minutes and change left to go in the third quarter. The great Isaac Lowenkron will have you updated on all the details there. And I would say this, I have noticed not the crazy scenes, the crazy sights and sounds in Dublin, Ireland. As somebody who was there a couple of years ago when Notre Dame was there taking on Navy, Notre Dame in Dublin, Ireland to start the year definitely makes a lot of sense. I'm just not quite sure about, you know, Florida State, Georgia Tech, TCU, North Carolina. I just, you know, just best guess, I think Kansas State is either next year or it was last year. Like, just, it feels like Notre Dame made a ton of sense there. There was a lot more of a crazy atmosphere. Just boots on the ground being there, it was awesome. You just don't see that same vibe there with North Carolina and TCU. But Belichick trying to get it done, and we'll keep you posted on that throughout the course of the show. By the way, you can check out the Fox Sports Radio YouTube channel. You just search Fox Sports Radio on YouTube. You'll see our best videos from all our shows. Don't stop there. Hit the thumbs up icon and comment away. Let us know whose takes you like. Even the ones you don't like, just search Fox Sports Radio on YouTube and subscribe. So Matt LaFleur's got a little bit of a problem on his hands, and it's not Ben Johnson. Matt LaFleur was asked, hey, listen, you know, based on the misdemeanor charges to Josh Jacobs, what are your expectations on his status with the team? And Matt LaFleur said, well, look, I fully expect Josh Jacobs is going to be on the roster. You know, we got to let all this stuff play out, but I fully expect him to be here. And I don't know if you're familiar with this whole situation. There was something that went down earlier in the offseason where a woman claimed that, you know, Josh Jacobs threw her down on the ground, took her phone, roughed her up. You know, he was arrested for it. And, you know, like, this whole thing has been playing out and playing out and playing out. And then the district attorney out there in Wisconsin, David Lacey, said that there is surveillance footage that corroborates the victim's claims. Now, that footage has not been released yet, but it's out there. So I'm going to ask you, based on what we've seen with situations like this, do you think that footage gets released? Do you think that sees the light of day? I'm going to go with yes. I'll go with yes. Which is why, if you're the NFL, you don't want to go down this road and make the mistake you did years and years ago with the Ray Rice video. Because one of the rumors, one of the reports that was out there is that the NFL knew about the Ray Rice video. And so they suspended him the 2 games. The problem is they didn't expect for that video to see the light of day. And when it did, it was a really bad look because it was a really bad video. And so it made the NFL look weak. It made Roger Goodell look shady. And it made a lot of people lack trust, basically not have trust in that fact that the NFL was going to do things on the up and up. And furthermore, that the NFL was going to punish players in the proper manner based on offenses, which is why they ended up throwing the book at guys for, you know, less offensive you know, issues. They ended up like all of the, and it's like, wait, you're suspending this guy for two games for what he did on video, but I'm getting a 6-game suspension. It was awful. It was an awful look for the NFL. And I can remember a buddy of mine who worked at TMZ who sent me a text the night before the video got released. And he said, hey, man, I'm just giving you a heads up because I was producing on the morning show, Fox Sports Daybreak, with Andy Furman and Mike North. And the producer sent me a text the night before and said, hey, just so you know, there's a video that's getting released tomorrow morning. And it's really bad. And it's NFL related. And I asked him, what does it involve? He's like, I can't tell you. I really can't tell you. But just know tomorrow, probably while your show is on, this video is going to come out. That video was the Ray Rice video. Once that came out, everybody in the NFL, Roger Goodell being the sole main focus of it all, looked awful. So if there is video of Josh Jacobs, which again, the DA out there says it corroborates her claims. There's a garage camera that shows her trying to leave the garage, him throw her down on the ground, which she hurts her head, him taking her phone. If all of that is on video and the NFL knows it's on video, it's only a matter of time before that stuff becomes public. So Matt LaFleur saying, hey, look, man, you know, I expect him to be on the roster. I wouldn't. Or let me rephrase that. Maybe he's on the roster. I just wouldn't expect Josh Jacobs to play a full season. Because if this does see the light of day, how does the NFL not throw whatever they can, suspension-wise, at Josh Jacobs based on all the criticism they got for their handling of the Ray Rice video years ago? And there's people that are comparing the two videos. Like, hey, man, it's similar in nature. Based on some of the reports out there, like, look, the stuff on video, it's not like she made up a bunch of stories that we have no proof of. There is proof. It's on video, and at some point, somebody's going to get a hold of that. We've seen it in other situations and other issues, whether it's TMZ, whether it's whoever. Like the Vrabel Rossini stuff. Nobody thought any of that stuff was going to get out. And all of a sudden, it was the first picture that came out and the second picture that came out, and it was like, oh, well, I've got something from this time, I've got something from this year, I remember seeing them here. And next thing you know, it was every other day where there was a new picture that was released. So this is the latest one, right when you thought, hey, season's right around the corner, we got no drama, listen, there's no more scandal that's going to go on, this one's taken off. And I got a gut feeling, based on what we've known and what we've seen about video releases and evidence that's been released, somebody somewhere is going to get a hold of this thing. It's going to make it to the public eye. And Roger Goodell and the NFL is going to have to act swiftly. And they're going to have to lay the hammer on Josh Jacobs based on how they mishandled the Ray Rice stuff. At the Jonas Knox on X, at Jonas Knox Show on Instagram. And again, you can hang out with us as always on the iHeartRadio app. All right, so coming up next here, I'm going to tell you about something that's worth your time, and more importantly, it's worth your money in the world of football. That'll be yours right here on FSR. But for all the latest, we turn it over to the man himself, the one, the only, the magnificent Sir Isaac of Saturday.
1: One of the few, I mean, one of the many things that I respect about you, Jonas, is that you can multitask. You can do more than one thing at once. So do me a favor. Can you pull up Twitter/X?
0: Yeah.
1: Do a search for the word flyover, because I'm going to get your thoughts on what you see coming up in just moments. Can you do that? I know you can.
0: I'm doing it right now.
1: Thank you. So while Jonas researches in college football, indeed, North Carolina has a 15-10 lead over TCU, 3:25 left, third quarter, Dublin, Ireland. We have one NFL preseason game going on right now. The Detroit Lions, a 19-13 halftime lead over the Indianapolis Colts. Anthony Richardson today completed 7 of 10 passes for 80 yards, including a 24-yarder to new Colt Keenan Allen. In Major League Baseball, the Boston Red Sox, a 2-0 lead over the Yankees at the top of the fifth inning in game one of a doubleheader. The Detroit Tigers up 1-0 over the Los Angeles Dodgers in the bottom half of the fifth inning. Now, in golf, in round three of the Tour Championship, Ryan Gerard and Victor Hovland share the lead at 10 under par overall. They'll tee off round three about 25 minutes from now. Now, Jonas, you know, one of the big topics in sports media the last couple of days has been that idiot who's facing federal fraud charges for pretending to be a receiver for the San Francisco 49ers in order to bilk romantic conquests out of investment money. You heard of that, right? You heard
0: of that. Yeah, I mean, I think he's getting the shaft, to be honest with you.
1: Well, I'll stick a pin in that for the moment. Well, we can report that apparently he might not be the only person out there who's doing something like that.
0: Oh, yeah?
1: Social media sleuths today have done some research, and this person, who we will not name for the moment, a completely different person, allegedly has pretended to be a member of the Dallas Cowboys as well as the Tampa Bay Buccaneers team that won Super Bowl 55. He allegedly used this fake persona to make money as an influencer, and there are actually pictures of him autographing a football for a Toys for Tots charity giveaway. When social media sleuths confronted him, this individual abruptly deleted his social media accounts. Now, finally, we've got a rugby update, because before today's rugby showdown between South Africa and New Zealand, which is like the best rivalry in the world in rugby, it's like the Red Sox-Yankees of rugby, before they played today at DHL Stadium in Cape Town, South Africa, two Airlink E195 passenger jets conducting the pregame flyover came startlingly close to the top of the stadium. Some estimate they were within 50 feet of the top of the stadium or even lower. Now, Jonas, this is not exactly my bailiwick, so I actually went on one of those subreddits, those aviation subreddits where pilots talk about hydraulic, where they get really into the weeds, and I'm like, am I just freaking out about this, or were they actually too low? Well, here were some of the postings about this. That was a few feet from a massive casualty event. And other, this is what happens when you don't arrest the descent before reaching the target. No way they planned it to be that low. The first plane looks to be 50 feet above the roof. And other, honestly, that is absolutely bleeping unacceptable, and an investigation needs to occur. And other, FFS, that was almost a tail strike on a freaking stadium roof. Unquote. Again, that from a professional aviator subreddit, but I really don't put a lot of stock into that. I want to know what Jonas Knox thinks. Back to you.
0: Pretty sweet video, though. I mean, look, yeah, risky, no doubt about it. Wouldn't recommend it again, but I mean, it's literally within at least, 100 feet? Like, we're talking, 50 to 100 feet?
1: Yep. Now, look, you and I have been at a lot of stadiums and a lot of flyovers. Have you ever seen one that close?
0: No. You know, we made note of the fact they did a little bit of a flyover in Ireland for the Notre Dame Navy game, and you could see, but it wasn't your traditional flyover, because I was in Chicago a couple of weeks ago, and it was for the Aaron Water Show.
1: Uh-huh.
0: And like, they'll get close and they're buzzing over the stadium and they're doing like over Wrigley Field and all that. They're by Navy Pier. It's awesome. But you're never that close to where you're really, really worried about it. It's just a cool scene. In Ireland, they did one to where you could see the guy hanging out of the window. It was like a helicopter flyover. So it was at a slower speed, but still within a safe distance where you weren't worried about it. You could just see, and I think they might have been waving like the American flag, and there was a lot of stuff going on there. Never this close. Ever.
1: Do you mind if I tell a quick story? Because I just remembered a story that I have not remembered for maybe a decade. I'll try and go quick, but what's ironic is it combines our two top stories that we just talked about, fraudulent impersonations to meet women and flyovers. Okay. One of my first assignments as a young reporter was covering the Angels-Giants World Series many years ago. The day before game one, down on the field during the workouts and the interviews and blah, blah, blah, I happened to be kind of next to the pilots who were going to do the flyover for game one the night after that, right? Okay? I'm on the field just standing next to them, all, you know, out of stock military guys, blonde hair. All of them had crew cuts. And for some reason, it stuck in my mind that they were crew cuts. The next night, game one, they do the flyover. Fifth inning, our auxiliary media press box seats were in this club area down the right field line. And I noticed this guy in a flight suit with dark hair and kind of medium length hair. And I sidle up to him and I'm kind of like listening off in the distance. He's surrounded by some, you know, ladies. And I discern that this guy is telling them that he was one of the pilots who did the flyover in game one. And I'm like, wait a minute. The four guys. True story, I swear to God.
2: Now, did you bother going up there and, like, ruining the guy's game, or did you just let it be?
1: You know what? If I could do it all over again, one of the great... I should have. I don't know if I would have ruined it, but just kind of messed with him, if I could put it that way.
2: I remember... This is nothing to brag about. I was actually talking about this recently, but I would... So I would just make up stuff on the fly... And it, like, I was nothing really, I wasn't trying to be serious. I would just go with it and try and see if I could keep the act up as long as I could. But I remember telling
1: you've done great. You've got a national radio show.
2: Can you believe that? Yeah, they actually bought it. But I remember telling, the, you know, UCSB, so University of California, Santa Barbara.
1: Go Gauchos.
2: Yeah. So there's a place by UCSB called Isla Vista, and it's where all the college kids live. It's
1: well, that's actually where the university is. Yeah, yeah.
2: And it's wild.
1: Yeah. Yes, it is.
2: It is a wild party town.
1: Even I know that. Yes.
2: So I can remember I was just out of high school, and I was working at Toys R Us. I was a stock guy working at Toys R Us, and I had hurt my elbow playing football in high school. So I had to wear like this like neoprene sleeve on my left elbow. And I remember going to Isla Vista, and, you know, we had been, you know, drinking, but not heavily at that point. And I remember going to Isla Vista, and I was talking to some girl, and she asked what happened to my elbow. And I told her that I was redshirting my freshman year at Duke to recover from elbow surgery. And she bought it. It wasn't even that good of a story.
1: And
2: she bought it.
1: And kids, that's how I met your mother.
2: I couldn't believe it. I was like, wait a second. There's got to be some clear signs that I don't play for Duke. Is the piercings, the facial? There's got to be some signs. This guy's not a basketball player.
1: Maybe you were the eccentric backup point guard.
2: Well, look, I mean, there was one Cherokee Parks at the time, and I wasn't him. But like, I just remember, and then I can recall talking, you know, years later to a girl at a bar, and she asked, you know, what I did. And I looked up at one of the TVs and I saw the Australian Open was on because it was late at night and they had it on at the bar. And I said, oh, I'm a professional tennis player. I just completely made it up. She bought that too. So there's some people who are just willing to give you the benefit of the doubt. They're just willing to do it. And at some point, I don't know if we blame the person telling the story or the people believing the story. I'm just saying.
1: Could there, however, on the flip side during this time, could some of the ladies that you courted at this time, could they have not been telling the truth to you about their occupations, etc.?
2: Oh, yeah. But I'm okay with that.
1: Oh, okay.
2: Yeah, well, then, yeah, no complaints. Then. Yeah, no, zero complaints and zero regrets when it comes to all that stuff. But yeah, as far as the flyover goes, ill-advised.
1: Yeah. Oh, yeah.
2: That is an awful, awful idea that was executed. Thank you, Isaac. It is Jonas Knox here on Fox Sports Radio. Get me on X at the Jonas Knox, and you can follow along on Instagram at Jonas Knox Show. We are going to have another edition of Do You Care? That'll be yours coming up here in, we'll call it about less than 10 minutes from now. I do want to say this. There's a lot of people out there that bitch and moan about what it costs to go to games, right? There's, because look, I get it, man. I get it. It, like, the prices you got to pay to go to a game is ridiculous. Because if you go there with a family, if you go there with some friends, like whatever it is, like it's just, you know, not ideal. I just want to say this for anybody that's looking for the best bang for your buck option and the best ticket to go to sporting event wise. Next year, when the preseason in the NFL rolls around, just get out there. Just go. Just do it. Because the way the NFL is presented nowadays, you really do need to watch at home or watch in a bar to really be able to take it all in. Because if you play fantasy, if you want to know what's going on in the league, there are so many games going on at one time. You need multiple TVs. If you go to one game, you miss out on all that. Like, I get it if you're a fan of the team. I get all that. Like, I totally understand it. But some of the prices you pay for one game to not be able to see all of the others that are going on at the same time, like a Monday night game, a Thursday night game, like standalone games, I get it. It's crazy. And you're probably paying for all the NFL packages on YouTube TV, or if you got DirecTV, like, what, like all the Sunday ticket packages, like all of that. So I'm just letting you know, next year when the preseason rolls around, I would highly consider, if you wanted to see an NFL game in person, go to a preseason game, all right? You're going to save a ton of hundreds and hundreds of dollars getting to a preseason game. You don't got to worry about missing all the other games that are going on at the same time, because who gives a rip about those anyways? And when the regular season rolls around, you get to pick and choose which one you want to watch. You save a few bucks. You don't worry about the bathroom lines, the cost you got to pay for some nachos that they're trying to sell you on is these premier nachos that are $38, and it's some canned cheese they got from a Smart and Final somewhere. Enough's enough. Bang for your buck. The best ticket and wisest option in sports is NFL preseason. I'm telling you. At the Jonas Knox on X, at Jonas Knox Show on Instagram. Up next, it's another edition of Do You Care right here on FSR.
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0: Jonas Knox, Fox Sports Radio. Coming up, top of next hour, we will call it a little over 10 minutes from now. You know, maybe this wasn't the greatest idea in the world. You know, maybe this just wasn't the greatest idea for one team in the National Football League. I'll explain coming up here again a little over 10 minutes from now. By the way, you can listen to us on the iHeartRadio app. You can also follow along on X at the Jonas Knox. That's at the Jonas Knox on X, and on Instagram at Jonas Knox Show on IG. That's at Jonas Knox Show. But right now, it is time for this.
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1: Now,
0: let's get kinky.
1: Here's some of the big stories from the last week. But Jonas, the real question is, do you care?
3: I don't care.
0: And for that, we turn it over to our executive producer, Bree Muro, to find out what the hell's going on. Bree?
4: Alrighty, Jonas. The NFL decided to eliminate the Pro Bowl, but still will celebrate players with the honor of being Pro Bowl selected. Do you care?
0: Yeah. It bothered me when the Pro Bowl left Hawaii. I think it felt less special. They tried to throw it in Orlando, and you could just tell players were pretty underwhelmed by the whole thing. And I get the idea behind it. Look, Aloha Stadium was run down, travel expenses, et cetera, et cetera. This is a league that makes enough money to where you can afford to figure out how you can reward players who make the Pro Bowl and send them to Hawaii and not stress about it after the fact. Like, the idea that that's what they... I think they diminished it from the jump, and since then, it's gotten worse and worse. I was in San Francisco for Super Bowl week last year. Nobody gave a rip about the Pro Bowl. They had it in a convention center. It looked like a bunch of kids at a quinceañera playing in a bounce house. It was awful. It was a disgrace to what the Pro Bowl used to be, and so this is what the end result is, and it's a shame. Next!
4: 35-year-old Dejan Love created profiles on dating apps posing as a wealthy 49ers player to defraud numerous women out of $1.35 million. Jonas, do you care?
0: Yeah, I do care.
5: I love it.
0: Look, what are these women doing, man? Like, there's more to a man, okay, than what he does for a living, all right? Stop chasing NFL players, all right? There are plenty of candidates out there in the world of sports radio. All right, Chris Perfett, all right, an honest man, never created a fake profile to try and meet women and to fund them. Well, just go with it, Chris. We're trying to get you some here. And I'm just saying, there's options out there. You don't have to always run to celebrity or athlete to try and let them know, hey, I'm a great catch, and then you're out a bunch of money. Next!
4: Depressing day for my gender, not going to lie. A Louisiana state judge signed a temporary restraining order that prohibits the SEC from enforcing the rule it adopted earlier this week, banning teams from using players who previously signed contracts to play in the NFL, NBA, or WNBA. Jonas, do you care?
0: No.
6: I'm
0: tired of it. I'm tired of college football being played in the courts. I'm sick of it. It's nonstop. Every time you think you've got some sort of conclusion or answer to this whole eligibility issue, this pops up again. I'm just fed up with it, man. And, like, we're finally at a point to where the season is underway. Week zero is here. You got Bill Belichick on full display in Ireland, and yet we've got to play this stuff out in the courts more, like, because Lane Kiffin is

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3: And here's what you need to know.
4: In college football, North Carolina has a 15-10 lead over TCU with 8 minutes remaining in the fourth quarter at Dublin, Ireland. NFL preseason right now, the Detroit Lions up 19-13 over the Indianapolis Colts midway through the third quarter. ESPN reported that the Buffalo Bills are releasing receiver Mecole Hardman. NFL media reported the Bills also releasing punter Mitch Wishnowsky and that the Carolina Panthers are signing linebacker Bobby Okereke. In Major League Baseball, the Cubs' Pete Crow Armstrong has hit 2 home runs today already, now as 35, as his Cubs are up 6-2 over the Cincinnati Reds at the top of the third inning at Wrigley Field. The Boston Red Sox, a 2-0 lead over the Yankees in the bottom of the sixth inning in the first game of a doubleheader. In Detroit, the Tigers and Dodgers tied 1-1 in the top of the seventh. I'm Isaac Lohenkron.
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0: You know, you got to give the guy credit. At least he's trying. At least he's trying. And maybe not the greatest idea in the world. 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We'll get into that for you coming up here in just a couple of moments from now. 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If you are listening on the podcast, we appreciate you doing so. Now, live, we're going to take you all the way up until the end of this hour, 4 p.m. Eastern Time, 1 o'clock Pacific. But we must update you on the game of note currently in the world of football, because we've got actual football being played. We're not talking NFL preseason. We're talking college football. And the game of note sees North Carolina with a 15-10 lead over TCU. About 7 minutes and change left to go there at Aer Lingus, or it's the Aer Lingus College Football Classic at Aviva Stadium, blah, blah, blah, whatever you want to call it. But nonetheless, North Carolina, Bill Belichick trying to get it done. Week one of the North Carolina season, volume two of Belichick as their head coach and TCU. So they've got a 5-point lead, 7 and change left to go there. We'll keep you posted on that throughout the course of the show. I said it earlier, I'm rooting for Belichick. I hope it works out. I think the book is written on him in the NFL at this stage. I don't see him getting another opportunity to coach, which is crazy. But I'm at least hoping he has some success at North Carolina so some of the vultures can get off the feeding frenzy they've been on for a couple of years since he left the NFL. All right, so, again, we will keep you posted on this between North Carolina and TCU, what's been a good game. Low-scoring affair, typical Belichick game, but in Ireland, again, a third down currently coming up for North Carolina, up 15-10, 6 and change left to go there from Dublin. Now, speaking of head coaches, you know, you do got to give somebody some credit here. Because I know it's not maybe the ideal way to go about things, all right? I know maybe it's not exactly how you would want it done, but there is something to what Lane Kiffin is doing at LSU, all right? Now, is it recommended that coaches, you know, try and get players to break their contracts, all right, at the NFL level? For their own benefit to join them back at college and to try and get these guys who are on NFL rosters? No, that's not the way you want to do things. But at least you got to give Lane Kiffin some credit for this. I think he probably recognizes, maybe much like Belichick recognizes, he maybe won't get another opportunity in the NFL. That maybe there's not a higher level he can get to from a coaching standpoint. So you almost wonder if Lane Kiffin looks at this whole thing and says, listen, man, if this is my last ride, all right, if this is it, like if we're wrapping up here after my time at LSU, I'm going out the way I want to go out. I'm going to do things the way I want to do them. And if that means I got to cut some corners, if that means I got to, do some things, maybe not on the up and up, then that's what I got to do. And there is something that I do admire about that. Now, is it a little scummy? All right, is there a layer of scumbaggery attached to that whole thing? Yes, there is. Absolutely. 100%. But if you're an LSU fan, Brian Kelly was playing golf. All right? Brian Kelly's out there playing golf. Lane Kiffin's out there trying to get people to break the law, to join him in his pursuit of a national championship. It may only be LSU fans, and I'm not even sure if it's all LSU fans who sign off on Lane Kiffin's behavior when it comes to all this, but I just want to say, when it's all said and done, at least you will know he did everything he possibly could to try and bring you a national championship. Everything he could. Brian Kelly had his detractors. You know, he made a bunch of money on it. But listen, LSU was trying to get some of that money back. There were, again, rumblings that maybe when other coaches were out there on the recruiting trail trying to, pursue, top athletes and players to join the program, that maybe Brian Kelly might have been playing a round of golf or two or three or four. There's just rumors about that. And so the LSU fan base turned on him and they weren't thrilled. We paid you this. We were promised this, You delivered that. At least you know, for as long as he's there in Baton Rouge, Lane Kiffin, he's going to color outside the lines to try and get you a natty. All right? He will go above and beyond and even beyond that to try and get you a championship. So, not the best way to go about business. You're burning every single bridge that was ever built that you possibly could walk on. But at least for that fan base, he's doing all he can. At the Jonas Knox on X, at Jonas Knox Show on Instagram. All right, speaking of fan bases, the Miami Dolphins fan base, which, by the way, for those of you that are unaware, they actually do have one. I know it doesn't seem like it, but they do. The Miami Dolphin fan base saw their former quarterback, Tua Tagovailoa, in a preseason last night. Tua Tagovailoa.
1: Never heard of him.
0: Well, he showed back up in Miami last night, and he played for the Atlanta Falcons. And, of course, the Miami Dolphins, their fan base, they remember the end of the Tua era in Miami. They booed him. So post-game, Tua was asked whether or not he heard the boos from the crowd, and here were his thoughts.
2: Well, of course I did. But, you know, needless to say, like, being able to come back here, like, I've had 6 years here, and those were probably some of the best 6 years of my life, being able to, you know, play for Miami, being able to be in front of the crowd. I mean, had a Pro Bowl here, like, had a good amount of accolades. So regardless of the reaction, like, I love the city. Like, we have a home out here. Like, we still have our house and whatnot. But, I mean, it is what it is. You know, I can't change any of what they did and whatnot. But, you know, it was really cool to see a lot of the guys after the game and then, you know, talk to some of the guys during the game. So it was a cool homecoming, if you will.
0: So I would expect that the Falcons probably make a decision on their starting quarterback for week one at some point this weekend, I would assume. Maybe Stefanski's already done it today. I have not seen that. Maybe it's happened today. But I would expect that they would make a decision on their starting quarterback here pretty quickly, probably this weekend. Because I don't know if they're aware of this, but the season starts, you know, right around the corner. And they still have not named their starting quarterback for week one. Do you think it's kind of a bad look that Tua Tagovailoa was injured for a short time, but has had pretty much the bulk of the reps at quarterback for the Falcons? Michael Penix Jr. literally hasn't played at all. He just got cleared coming off his knee surgery. And yet we're this close to the season, and Kevin Stefanski still hasn't named a starter for week one. I know that there was an idea behind how this whole thing was going to go. There was an idea behind what this was all going to look like. There was an idea behind, hey, man, like, you know, we'll you know, bring Michael Penix Jr. back from injury. We'll go and we'll get two on the cheap because the Dolphins are paying the bulk of that contract. And then we'll have these guys compete and may the best man win the job. The problem is nobody's won the job yet. And only one guy's really been able to participate. Probably not a great sign. You know, probably not a great look that that's the current situation of the team. And I actually thought going into this year that the Atlanta Falcons were going to do this to me again because they do it to me every year. There's something about the Falcons that I buy into all the time. And I don't know why. Anybody who's listened to this show, if you listen to Knox Locks, I don't know what my all-time record is picking the Falcons. But I can assure you, I'm getting screwed. Like, I don't give a rip that Arthur Blank has got cheap hot dogs, a Diet Coke for 50 cents, and, you know, a bag of Funyuns for $1.25 at that stadium. I don't care what he's saving fans on money. He's cost me a fortune because I continue to believe in the Falcons, and every year I get screwed. And I didn't even wait for training camp to start. I bought in immediately. Oh, yeah, this is going to work. Tua, come on, man. He's played high-level football before. He mentioned it. I've played really good football in Miami before. Kevin Stefanski? That guy did a hell of a job in Cleveland. There's a reason he was hired as quickly as he was following his departure from Cleveland. I thought for sure. And here we are on the doorstep of the season. There was a quarterback competition. One guy healthy, the other guy nowhere close, and we still don't have an answer. I said this earlier in the week on the show. If you're the Falcons at this point, make a trade for Dylan Gabriel. I swear to God. If you've got this fetish for left-handed quarterbacks, let's go all the way with the fetish. Every single left-handed quarterback in the league, get your ass to Atlanta. Because they don't have an answer yet. Stefanski said afterwards, yeah, I mean, I thought Tua did some good things, and I thought he operated well, but there's some things we need to clean up, and we will. Coach, season's like, you know, pretty quickly going to be here, and we don't know who's going to be under center yet. And Tua had every opportunity to put a nail in the coffin here and to stake claim to this job. And the fact that he hasn't done it yet, I think probably not an ideal look based on what the expectations were going into the season. At the Jonas Knox on X, at Jonas Knox Show on Instagram. And again, you can hang out with us as always on the iHeartRadio app. All right, so coming up next here, we are going to have more on Bill Belichick, Volume 2 at North Carolina from Dublin, Ireland. Also, how weird do you want to get as an NFL franchise? All right? Because if you want to get weird, there's one thing one franchise can do to really fix their issues. That's yours right here on FSR.
1: All right. First off, Jonas Knox can suck it.
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0: Jonas Knox, Fox Sports Radio. Coming up, we'll call it a little over 10 minutes from now. Since when did we stop rewarding effort? You know, somebody going really above and beyond. We talked about Lane Kiffin, but this is really above and beyond to try and accomplish things in the world of sports. We'll get into that for you again a little over 10 minutes from now. By the way, a lot of positive feedback here on the show. People really, really excited about what we've done thus far. Kyle writes in, "Hey, Bleep, why don't you and your fellow Bleep, Bleep York, cruise around West Hollywood for yoked beefcakes that can bleep and bleep you and have bleep all over you like the bleeps you are?" Hey, listen, you know, when you get compared to Jed York, that ought to tell you how smooth things are going on this show. Jason writes in, "Judas Knox, the bleep looking to bleep it out to your hairy rug, Bella bitch, you obsessed stalking bleep." By the way, North Carolina with a 15-10 lead over TCU in Ireland, under 2 minutes left to go in that game. Another guy writes in, "Hey, Monica Lewinsky Jr., why don't you shut the F up, stick to what you're good at, dreaming about dressing up as a mermaid for Bill Belichick and getting paid $140 by Jed York to bleep his bleep off your bleep. I'd rather hear Tony Romo say anything than hear your little bitch ass." At the Jonas Knox on X, at Jonas Knox Show on Instagram, as we again take you all the way up until the end of this hour, 4 p.m. Eastern Time, 1 o'clock Pacific. North Carolina, 15-10 lead, minute 55 left to go. In the fourth quarter there in Dublin, TCU's out of timeouts. Can Bill Belichick get it done and quiet all you haters who have been rooting against him for a couple of years ever since he left the NFL? By the way, other game of note, USC, the only ranked team partaking in week zero, for whatever that's worth, currently up 7-0 over San Jose State, first quarter there at the Coliseum. All right, so Isaac Lowenkron will keep you up to date on all of those scores. We should have the conclusion of the North Carolina TCU game when we get to Isaac coming up here less than 10 minutes from now. I did want to say this, that look, I know that people do bad things, but we've seen it in sports where you're willing to overlook some of those bad things if it means it benefits you on the other end of everything. And I say all that to say this. The Baltimore Ravens have a little bit of a problem. Tyler Loop is currently their kicker, and he missed a couple of kicks in last night's preseason game. And, he also missed the last kick of the year last year, which resulted in them not making the playoffs and John Harbaugh getting fired and all that. So the seat was kind of warm going into the preseason. The seat continues to get a little bit warm going into the season following last night's performance. Following the performance, Jesse Minner, the head coach of Baltimore, spoke about his confidence in Tyler Loop as they approach the season.
1: Yeah, I mean, I think you want to see makes in games. And so it's something we'll continue to look at. We'll continue to look at, what the best situation is there. He has had a good camp overall. But again, it comes down to making the kicks in the pressure situations in the game. So that's something I think that we'll always be looking at to make sure that we're doing what's best for the team.
2: Does looking at that include maybe bringing in competition at some point?
1: I think there's a million scenarios there to try to make sure that we have the best situation headed into Indy.
0: So the question I got for Jesse Minner is, how weird do you want to get? All right. How weird do you want to get? Because, you know, you did have somebody who was in Baltimore for a long time. And it wasn't, listen, he wasn't there when Jesse was there as head coach. But you did have, you know, somebody who was there for a long time who was really, really good. And he had a little bit of a rough outing his final year. But, I mean, we're talking one of, like, the all-time great kickers, clutch kickers. The problem is he had a little bit of a Deshaun Watson issue. You know, love the massage parlors, all right? And so Justin Tucker's out there. He's available. I think he tried out with teams this offseason. I think he tried out with the Colts. I think he tried out with the Saints. He's available. He's there. So the question for Jesse Minner when it comes to the kicker position is, how weird do you want to get? And before anybody says, oh, come on, don't be ridiculous. What do you mean? Look around. Look in your division. Look who's the starting quarterback for the Browns. All is forgiven, right? Look at the team that was just in the Super Bowl last year. Robert Kraft. All is forgiven, right? Let's not pretend like Justin Tucker wasn't a really, really good kicker. Let's not pretend like that's not an important thing to have. So, the question for Jesse Minner and the Baltimore Ravens is, how weird do you want to get? Because that guy won a lot of games for you. He knows how to kick there. And maybe without the looming issue of them finding out about all the creepy stuff he did years and years prior, maybe without all the looming issues of that, who knows? Maybe he's even better than he was before. Because Tyler Loop missing that kick last year, the fact that it was still a problem going into this offseason so much so that you're getting to games and he's missing kicks, that feels like something that it's going to take one miss. And I don't care how long the kicks were lasting. Oh, it was a 51, 58, whatever they were. I don't care. It takes one miss this regular season before that fan base turns on him. And you ask yourself, a Baltimore Ravens fan right now, hey, man, would you rather have Justin Tucker back based on everything you knew about him? They'd probably tell you yes. So the question to Jesse Minner, how weird do you want to get? Because Cleveland got weird and they got a starting quarterback. And the Patriots got weird and they got an owner. So it's not like you're on an island alone when it comes to all this. 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So catch us in all of our Fox Sports Radio shows live 24/7 in the new and improved iHeartRadio app. Search Fox Sports Radio in the app to stream us live all day, every day. And be sure to select Fox Sports Radio as one of your presets in the iHeart app, so it will always pop up at the top of your screen. All right, it's coming up next here. When did we stop rewarding effort in the world of sports? I'll explain right here on FSR. But for all the latest, including the final score from the first college football game of the season, the one and only Sir Isaac of Saturday.
3: Your guy has done it. What more is there to say?
0: Yeah!
3: Yeah.
0: Way to go, Bill!
3: Your hero.
0: Vandy camps for everybody.
3: Oh, jeez.
0: Yeah! Hey, man, you know how many times I've been called Bella Bitch on this show?
3: Actually, I do. It's got to be in the hundreds by now.
0: Yeah, of course it is. We did it, man.
3: And it's just dozens of times me doing it behind your back. Oh.
4: I'm going to pump those numbers up. Those are rookie numbers.
3: Yes, it's official. North Carolina 15, TCU 10, 000 is on the clock in Dublin, Ireland. And it occurred in typical Belich. I can literally, literally hear you quivering with joy in my earphones. Literally. I'm hearing this.
0: Because I know what you're about to say.
3: And it ended in typical Belichick fashion. Fourth down and one, North Carolina at the TCU 45-yard line, 38 seconds left in the fourth quarter. And much like in that infamous Sunday night football game at Indianapolis against Peyton Manning and the Colts back in 2009, Bill Belichick decided to go for it, and North Carolina, believe it or don't, got TCU to jump off sides, clinching the game for North Carolina.
0: Awesome.
3: It was a decision that was forwarded to Bill Belichick by Fox Sports Radio's Jonas Knox. Isn't that right?
0: I mean, listen, I'm happy for the guy. Can't I be happy for him? Why do you got to be so negative all the time, Isaac? I don't understand.
3: To quote that public service announcement from back in the day, I learned it from watching you. Do you know what I'm talking about?
0: Look, people have been piling on Belichick for a couple of years now. I'm happy for the guy. Now, does this mean that they're going to go on a run and win the ACC? No. But for at least right now today, Belichick, Volume 2 at North Carolina, off to a good start.
3: By the way, and I hate to be typical bitter sports talk radio person, but there might be a certain amount of sports media karma here. Are you aware of what happened recently between TCU and the Fort Worth Star-Telegram?
0: Oh, yeah. So, if I have this, well, I mean, do you want to sum it up? Just so I don't.
3: No, it's
0: sure
3: your
0: I
3: show.
0: Okay,
3: it's your show.
0: So, from my understanding, there was an altercation, a sucker punch that was thrown between teammates at TCU. The Fort Worth Star Telegram reported on it, and thus they were banned by TCU. Okay,
3: the
0: why?
3: Fort Worth Star Telegram just doing its job, and they were banned. And boy, talk about. Your karma is worse than Bill Belichick's karma, but that might have been what happened today with North Carolina defeating TCU. And as you mentioned, we have another college football game going on right now. Number 14, USC, has a 7-0 lead over San Jose State. 3 minutes left to play in the first quarter. NFL preseason, the Detroit Lions have a 19-16 lead at Indianapolis with 7:55 and counting remaining in the fourth quarter. A short time ago, by the way, Colts place kicker Spencer Schrader nailed a 60-yard field goal. In Major League Baseball, the Boston Red Sox, a 2-0 lead over the Yankees in the first game of a doubleheader. Red Sox starter Jake Bennett today, no runs, 3 hits allowed in 6 innings with 7 strikeouts. In Detroit, the Dodgers and Tigers are tied at 1 in the bottom of the 8th inning, and the Cubs' Pete Crow Armstrong has hit 2 home runs as they have a 6-4 lead over the Cincinnati Reds at Wrigley Field. They're only in the bottom half of the 4th inning. Meanwhile, Cincinnati super rookie Sal Stewart has a home run that was his 30th home run of the season. Golf round 3 of the Tour Championship, Victor Hovland has just taken sole possession of the lead over Chris Goddard and Ryan Gerard at 11 under par overall early in their thirds rounds. Delete that from the podcast. Finally, Jonas, in tennis, we've got a little background accompaniment for this story. Now, the U.S. Open begins tomorrow in Flushing, New York. However, Jonas, multiple players who are on site for their pre-tournament training sessions have complained that said pre-tournament training sessions have been marred by the overwhelming smell of marijuana emanating from a nearby park next door. Here with his reaction... Tennis, the other kind of grass, not at Wimbledon. Analyst Jonas Knox with the latest. Jonas?
0: Now where is this at, did you say? Because I'm not up on tennis, so where is this at one more time?
3: But are you up on game?
0: Yeah, of course I am.
3: Anyway, it's...
0: By the way, the undercard to this show should be noted.
3: Yes, exactly. So it's in Flushing, New York, the Billie Jean King National Tennis Center, which is right across. It is just south from Citi Field, and there is a very large park. It's called Corona Park in Flushing Meadows, right next door.
0: Yeah. I've been to New York, that part of New York, in August. It is miserable. So just the idea of the humidity... And the smell of weed, because I think weed smells awful. Like, it smells like a skunk. I don't care what anybody says.
3: I've always personally felt the same way. I've never understood why.
0: I've never smelled, I don't know, like, you seem like a giant pothead, and I'm not trying to judge you or trying to label you as anything incorrectly, Isaac. If you're a stoner, that's fine. What is that, Mike Lingard? But I would just say, look... No judging here. If you're into it, that's fine. I've never smoked weed. I've never smoked a cigarette. Oh, I've never smoked a cigar. I've never done any of those. I would just say this. Weed smoke smells terrible. Cigar smoke smells terrible. But unsmoked cigarettes and unsmoked cigars smell good.
3: That's literally a hot take.
0: Fair. You like that?
3: You know, it's impressive that you have even taken the time to put so much thought into that. By the way, I probably shouldn't say this. Speaking of embarrassing Isaac Lohenkron news, which happens all the time. So I was embarrassed sophomore year of college. Me and buddies from the student radio station were walking outside of the Los Angeles Coliseum after a game. And I remarked to them, ew, what's that smell? Ew. And they said, Isaac, that's pot. And I'm like, oh, that's... And basically, I was embarrassed and word spread that I, as a sophomore in college, had no idea what pot smelled like. So
0: yeah, well, look, but I mean, that's... But, you know, it's like not having a tattoo.
3: Don't you have tattoos?
0: Yeah, I'm not proud of them. They're awful. My son asks me all the time, what is that? I don't know, buddy. Just a mistake.
3: You know that I have a tattoo, right?
0: Do you really?
3: Yeah. It's on the small of my back. It's a Vin Scully tattoo.
0: Seriously?
3: No! What? Okay. You are so gullible. I might as well have said that I was a San Francisco 49ers wide receiver. All people, Jonas.
0: Look, I know you like Vin Scully a lot. I just, that would have been like, you know, that's something there. That's really showing your loyalty. Yeah, I would say, look, you know, being naive to what pot smoke is, maybe some people will look at you and go, oh my God, get with it. But I actually kind of respect that.
3: Well, thank you. I appreciate that. And I know your many loyal fans on social media will feel the same way.
0: Yeah. Well, look, I mean, there's plenty of them, and they're firing on all cylinders today. By the way, let's go live to our I Have a Thought on Pot because I am a weed junkie insider. Chris Perfett for the latest. Chris?
5: First off, smells great. No, really.
3: No,
5: I mostly do edibles these days. I don't. I was going to say, you guys were talking about unsmoked cigars and the smell of them. You know what is the best smell on earth? And I probably learned this from my grandfather. Unsmoked Swisher Sweets.
0: I don't even know.
3: I don't even know what those are.
5: Are like the small cigarillos you get at the gas station. And if you don't know what a cigarillo is, it's a smaller cigar.
3: Oh, okay.
5: My grandfather used to smoke them. I mean, not smoke them. He would just want to chomp on them because big Italian guy wanted to look like the boss.
0: Look, I've told you guys how I feel about smelling tennis balls when you open them up, open the can like it's.
5: Oh, those,
3: oh,
5: that's
3: wait
5: a
3: minute,
5: smell.
3: That was true. You weren't joking.
0: No, I wasn't.
5: No, that's a fantastic
0: that.
5: Smell.
0: Here's the other thing that smells good: gasoline.
5: Yeah,
0: gasoline. I could see how you smells good.
5: Wait. So gasoline smells
3: what?
5: Good, but pot doesn't.
3: Yeah, how does gasoline smell good?
0: I don't know. There's just something about it. It smells good. Maybe it's that guy on Over the Top who drank gasoline in that movie. Then I was like, you know what? I won't drink it, but it does smell good. And then here's the other one that smells good. WD-40. WD-40 smells good.
5: I don't think
0: I can
5: join you on that one.
3: Boy, Jonas.
6: What are you huffing over there?
3: Yeah,
6: my gosh.
0: You know. You spend
5: gasoline,
0: your time,
5: probably.
3: Are those your
0: ideas? Spend enough time around your dad when he's like cutting a lawn or like fixing something, and you just smell those things constantly. You smell the gas of the lawnmower. You smell the WD-40. It just, you know.
3: Are those your ideas of performance enhancing substances?
0: No, man. I just go coffee. You know.
3: Same here, baby.
0: Yeah, that's all I'm rocking. All right. Thank you to Isaac Lohenkron. Phenomenal performance here. By the way, we are going to have a special edition of the Scraps coming up here in, what do we want to call it, less than 10 minutes from now. I did want to say this. There's been a lot of people that have been pretty critical of somebody in the world of sports. So for those of you a little behind the scenes here, we get a breaking news email, like a news feed that goes out from the anchors here during the course of the day. And I saw this. That was put out yesterday. And, you know, I'm not trying to call out whoever sent this initial one out. Like, that's the, because I wouldn't do that. That's the last thing I would do, personally. So I'm not going to say which anchor detailed this story this way. And I'm definitely not going to tell you that his name rhymes with Isaac Lohenkron. I'm not going to say that. I won't do that. I refuse to do that. I'm not going to call out anybody who works here. I just want to say this. When I see this report come through from somebody whose name, again, because I don't want to name who it is. When I see this and it says, Major League Baseball suspended a prospect from Dominican Republic that was signed by the Cleveland Guardians in December for $2.8 million because the player's handler falsified his age to make him 2 years younger through a ruse that included a fake death certificate and a fake tombstone. I see that and I go, that's judgmental in nature. I also see that and I go, when did we stop rewarding effort?
3: Then
0: this guy's going above and beyond, Isaac, and you got to criticize him in a work email?
3: I was just reporting the facts. As usual around here, your ire and wrath are misplaced. You should be directing that at Major League Baseball, not me.
0: Okay. There is more to this story. The 16-year-old Dominican prospect, whose name is David Severino Damaso, But he went by David Severino. Apparently, he agreed to a $2.8 million pre-deal in December 2025. The Guardians did, believing he was 13 or 14 years old and would be eligible to sign in 2029. Investigators found that the player's former trainer, with the approval of the parents, created a false identity using a younger brother's name and birth registration. 2 years after the new birth registration, a fraudulent death certificate was filed claiming the real identity had died of a respiratory illness in 2012, complete with a fabricated tombstone planted in a La Ramona gravesite. So not only did they fake someone's death, they paid for a tombstone at a gravesite. Just based on effort alone, what are we doing here, Isaac? What are we criticizing here?
3: I don't disagree with you either. I don't disagree. I mean, you know, it's like that frozen pizza. What's on your tombstone? I appreciate the ingenuity and creativity. So perhaps instead of harassing me about it, you should be, bothering Commissioner Rob. He's the guy that suspended this guy.
0: I mean, that's really wanting it. Like, how bad do you want it?
3: I mean, think of how many people out there have got to feel the same way that you do and be like, hey, I want to hire you to cultivate my fake persona. Maybe if this 49ers, the fake 49ers receiver, would have hired this guy to manage the scam, he wouldn't be behind bars right now.
0: Hey, I'm with you, man. Like, this is something. That's how, look, some people take part in the Little League World Series. Other people buy tombstones, and fake death certificates. There's something to this. So hopefully everything gets worked out. It is Jonas Knox here on Fox Sports Radio at the Jonas Knox on X, at Jonas Knox Show on Instagram. Up next, it's a special edition of The Scraps, and it's yours right here on FSR.
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0: Fox Sports Radio. By the way, coming up top of next hour, a little over 10 minutes from now, Carmen Vitale and Tracy Sandler will take over the airwaves. Make sure you keep it here on FSR. They'll have you covered again top of next hour, a little over 10 minutes from now. By the way, if you've missed any of today's show, you're going to want to catch the podcast. 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Right after the show, today's pod will be posted. 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You'll find today's full show posted right after we get off the air. I will also tweet out a link to this as well, too, at the Jonas Knox on X. At the Jonas Knox on X, and you can find it on the IG stories portion of the Instagram account at Jonas Knox Show. That's at Jonas Knox Show on Instagram. Right now, though, it is time for this.
1: Jonas,
2: you moron.
1: How could you not get to these stories?
2: You moron.
1: These are the scraps.
0: And for the first time in the history of this show, I'm hosting the scraps. Okay, I'm doing it. And the reason I'm doing it is because this is the final segment and the final show for our executive producer, Bree Muro, who is moving on to bigger and better things. Bree, how are you feeling as you bid farewell to Fox Sports Radio after a legendary run? How are we feeling?
3: I was okay, but now I'm getting emotional.
0: Listen, you're moving on to bigger and better things. There's nothing to get emotional about here. Mm-hmm. I mean, you've had a hell of a run here at FSR. How long have you been at Fox Sports Radio for?
3: It should have been 3 years and like 3 weeks. So two and a half years, almost three.
0: Okay. Well, I want to say this from me to you. For those that don't know, there is a lot when you work in sports talk radio or in any industry or any business, you like people, if you're here long enough, like sometimes you can tend to get jaded or sometimes you can tend to get a little bit negative and whatnot. And the one thing that Bree has done for everybody here is there's been this constant, consistent level of positivity and hope, or at least effort to try and bring positive energy. And a real love for the business, a real passion for the business. And I can remember hearing from Bree years and years and years ago when she first started here and then went away for a little while. And I remember telling Mike Lingard, like, hey, you got to hire her back. If there's ever an opening, you got to hire her back. And the reason I would always say that is because there was a true love and appreciation for what we do and a true love and appreciation for Fox Sports Radio as a whole, whether it was over at Burbank at AM 570 LA Sports, for all the work you did with Adam and Kevin on the FNA show, which, by the way, I still don't know if they know that you gave me a free T-shirt. Did you tell them that you gave me a free T-shirt for
3: yes.
0: their show?
3: Yes, okay, they did.
0: So if they're wondering why they lost a little bit of money throughout the course of their show's history, it's because Bree was out there handing freebies to people that were fanboys on Fox Sports Radio. But Bree has always been so kind to this show and to me, and has always said such nice things about this show and about so many people and so many shows here at Fox Sports Radio, and has been such a tremendous help. And I want you to know, as somebody who's gotten to know you through this entire time, one of the great joys that I've gotten is get to see your growth at Fox Sports Radio, where it started as maybe interning and helping out here or there, whether it was trying to send a positive note or a text or whatever to anybody, myself included, to try and give encouragement, to come for advice, to then translate and graduate up to an editor, to then go to producer, and then to get to see the voice you've become doing updates nationally here. And from me to you, I want to say, Bree, thank you. You are going to be missed. Everything you've done for the network behind the scenes, not even just on the

0: 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A spray and a wipe will have your fridge shining like a mirror.
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2: 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Sorry, I was being a little dramatic earlier.
0: Your kitchen says a lot about you. Let it brag with Wyman.
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15: And here. 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
16: In Major League Baseball, the Tigers just walked off the Dodgers 2-1. Bottom of the ninth inning, the Red Sox lead the Yankees at 6-0. Top of the seventh, White Sox 3-2 over the Twins. Bottom of the sixth, the Pirates with a 5-1 lead over the Cardinals. Cubs 10, Reds 5. That's in the bottom of the fifth inning. Mariners and Blue Jays just getting started scoreless.

0: the top of the second. USC and San Jose State. 7 minutes left in the first half. USC with a 14-0 lead and the ball. Two rushing touchdowns, one by quarterback Jaden Maiava. Bo Prabhula, former Penn State and Missouri quarterback, leading Virginia in an ACC matchup against NC State. 5 minutes left in the first quarter there. Prabhula 0-for-1, but he does have 3 carries for 28 yards. It's a 3-0 margin there. Virginia in the lead. North Carolina beat TCU this morning over in Dublin. Bill Belichick getting a win. North Carolina 15, TCU 10.
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1: 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Here's Carmen Vitale and Tracy Sandler.
3: Welcome in to Fox, wait for it, Football Saturday. We're back, baby.
4: Yeah, love it.
3: I'm Carmen Vitale, that's Tracy Sandler, and yeah, it never fails every year. Every time I get used to actually saying Fox Sports Saturday and don't trip over my words, it changes back. But that means that football is here.
4: It sure is.
3: I just got done watching football. Granted, it was in Ireland.
4: But it was football.
3: It was college football. Bill Belichick was on my screen. So
4: that's how you know football is back. It is football. The number one sign is when Bill Belichick is on your screen.
3: At least for the time being. We'll see if he survives the season over there in North Carolina. But they do start with a win. The week zero slate. YouTube TV brought up the quad box. God, I sounded so Midwest when I just said that, did I not?
4: I didn't think you did.
3: I just heard myself say box.
4: Oh, maybe a little. But you are a Midwesterner.
3: I am a Midwesterner. I am from Chicago.
4: And you should wear it proud.
3: I do. I do, in fact. In fact, if you know anybody from Chicago, you know we don't shut up about being from Chicago.
4: It's a great line in the show The West Wing. One of the characters says, "What is it about people from Chicago?"
3: Yes.
4: All they do is talk about how great Chicago is, and all of them are living anywhere but Chicago. Not in your case, but
3: I've lived all around the country.
4: I feel
3: uniquely qualified to say that I love Chicago more than any other place because I have lived literally all over the country.
4: Yep.
3: But it's always been home. It's funny you say, you bring up West Wing, though, because we're actually, I've never watched it. And so we're watching it now, though. Like, this is my first time through.
4: What season are you on?
3: We're on the last one now, finally.
4: So
3: we just
4: good.
3: Got there. But, like, we've been watching it all, like, spring into summer. Like, it's been a slow go, but there's also, like, a bajillion episodes.
4: Yes, there are. It was a time when there was, like, 22 episodes a season. It was a very different time in television.
3: I know. Well, that's what I think, you know, I like to start fall off, too, with, like, a rewatch. Like, last year, I watched Gilmore Girls for the first time.
4: Oh, okay.
3: I had never seen Gilmore Girls.
4: Interesting.
3: I know. And then they took it off Netflix, which is the only service I have without ads.
4: Oh, okay.
3: And then they put it on Hulu, and I'm like, I'm not going to watch that again. So I think this year, although I haven't checked if it's on Netflix, I want to watch Charmed.
4: Oh, you're really going for the oldies and goodies.
3: Well, yeah, because these are the ones that have the healthy, like, 22 to 24 episodes per mm-hmm. season, a healthy 7 seasons.
4: Yeah.
3: You know, like, I need something like that.
4: I completely agree with that.
3: Like, as the days get shorter and you just start cozying and nesting and whatever you do because it's fall here and the sun goes down by 4 p.m.
4: In Chicago.
3: Anyway, we have a great show for you here today on the radio waves. We're gonna talk some of the player safety findings that the NFL has come out with, and some independent research studies that have come out with some pretty alarming statistics.
4: Mm-hmm.
3: We have to talk about your 49ers again, Tracy.
4: I mean, I saw someone say yesterday that the 49ers are the greatest reality TV on television? Because it used to be people said, I mean, by used to be like up until a week ago, people would say that the NFL was the best.
3: Yeah, like the NFL as a whole.
4: The 49ers are the spinoff that is going to be better than the original. That is what I'm going to say about the 49ers.
3: They're certainly gonna, it's certainly going to be more unhinged than the
4: original.
3: Watch
4: What Happens Live is the 49ers.
3: Is the 49ers.
4: Yeah.
3: Yes. Excellent Bravo reference. I don't even really watch Bravo, but I know that
4: I don't either, but I know that's a show. So
3: we're actually, you know, I resist doing this until like kind of right up into the season. That way we have as much information as possible. But we are going to go through some of our predictions for the division winners this year.
4: Let's do it.
3: Across the NFL. And then I want to talk about the MVP race in Major League Baseball yet again, because I think that it's only becoming more of a discussion now that we have the potential for Shohei Ohtani to resume pitching.
4: I have lots of thoughts and
3: things. I thought you might.
4: I do. Lots of thoughts, things to share. Some may surprise you, some may not. So that is something for everyone to look forward to.
3: We also have RJ Young coming on the show at 1:30 Pacific, 3:30 Central. And Nikki Javala will join us later in the show too, the Athletics Commanders reporter. And I am so thrilled to talk to her, not only about the Commanders, but about journalistic integrity and responsibility, because Nikki, A, is one of the best out there, and B, has kind of come under fire for asking Jaden Daniels the question that she needs to ask him, guys.
4: That he created, frankly.
3: And about a situation that he created. I don't know why we've become okay with whatever the player says on Instagram being done with it. That's not journalism, guys. That's not enough.
4: Correct.
3: You have to challenge people to get more information, especially when it is having ramifications for multiple teams, programs, like leagues. We need to talk about it.
4: We absolutely do.
3: I'm really excited. But let's start with player safety and kind of the findings that came out this week. An independent study studied football players that have passed away since 2021, and one in four of those players was found to have CTE.
4: That is such a...
3: Now, if you don't know what CTE is, it's a brain disorder, it's a neurological disorder, and it's degenerative. And it can manifest in a lot of different ways while you're alive. The problem with CTE right now is that it can only be diagnosed postmortem. So you have to be able to study the brain to diagnose it, and that can only happen postmortem. And so we're finding out all of these things, but there are manifestations of CTE while you are alive. Again, the degenerative brain disorders can lead to things like dementia, bipolar, different behavioral disorders, mental disorders, all of that kind of stuff. And it's scary at the end of the day, because this is something that obviously CTE has been, like, there have been studies around CTE for decades at this point, and we are trying to, like, the NFL is trying to improve the game. You have helmets coming out with better technology to cushion the head to prevent repeated blows to the head, which is thought to be the cause of CTE.
4: Mm-hmm.
3: And at the same time, we're finding out that we're not doing enough, that the NFL is not doing enough, but guys are still electing to do this. They're electing to take this risk. And some of the ways that the NFL is also trying to mitigate the damage of what this disease could possibly be, while we don't still know the scope, they are trying to kind of enforce different and harsher penalties for particularly dangerous plays.
4: Before we get into that, can I share a quick tidbit anecdote on this subject that
3: yeah,
4: I think
3: absolutely.
4: Based on what, when you just said guys are still electing to do this, which of course they are. And several years ago, Eric Branch from the San Francisco Chronicle was doing a story, an overarching story on CTE. And through that story, during training camp, he asked players at multiple press conferences about the studies. What are their thoughts on them? Are they concerning? And I just thought what was really interesting is, to a man, the answer was, we do the best we can, essentially, I'm paraphrasing, but we, you know, obviously doing the best we can to prevent this, and it is serious, but football is what I do.
3: Right.
4: And football is what I've always done, and it's not going to change what I do. And I just thought that was such an interesting answer, especially because it was from multiple people.
3: Right.
4: And I think, to your point of saying that, it's a tough discussion. So I just, that was kind of interesting anecdote.
3: No, I think it's interesting. And I do think that I think where we're seeing the most hesitation isn't from guys that are currently in the league or even in college, because they are so entrenched in football being part of their identity. It was part of their upbringing. It has been omnipresent in their life at this point, where they don't know who they are without it. But I think where we're seeing some of the hesitation is in the youth football. Like, I personally know a ton of parents that have said, no, we're not, I'm not putting my son in football. Yeah. I don't want to risk the brain injuries. I don't want to do any of that. Or they're having their kids not start football, especially tackle football, until much later. And I think that that's where we're, like, I don't think it's going to happen right away, but as these studies keep coming out and as we start to understand more, I think we're going to start seeing the pool of talent shrink a little bit.
4: I totally agree. I was at a high school football game last night, and most of the players on that field are not playing beyond high school. I would say 90 to 95% of them. There were a couple of them that are probably going to play in college, and then we'll see what happens from there. Most of them aren't, but all of them could potentially have the effects of CTE, and that's the question.
3: That's part of the findings too, where they, like, it doesn't take as much as we thought. I feel like every study that we hear comes out, it's just more and more of like, hey, you can end up suffering from CTE after having one or two concussions, or you could have no concussions and it's just repeated blows to the head where the brain is shifting around in your skull. And like, even if it's not a concussion grade, if it's not an actual concussion injury, that still has effects over time. And I understand parents having that hesitation, and I do wonder how much it's going to affect kind of the talent pool. And but I don't think we're going to start seeing any of that for another probably 10 years.
4: Yeah, I would agree with that, because it's going to be the kids now who are
3: right. Exactly. It's the kids that are 5, 6, 7 years old now whose parents aren't putting them in football, or they're not putting them in until later, and then they're not developing enough to, you know, I don't know. I would be really interested actually to talk to college coaches and recruiters to see if they're seeing anything that is trending in one way or the other, because at the same time, like, football is still king in this country.
4: Yeah.
3: It's the most popular sport. This is Fox Football Saturday. I love football. So I'm so torn about all of this, because I love the game, but I want to figure out how to make it safer. The NFL, again, is trying to, in some ways.
4: In some
3: but
4: ways.
3: I'll get to that. But the five penalties to watch this season are hip drop tackles, horse collar tackles, launching, hit on a defenseless player, and the blindside block. So any player who commits three of these offenses in any one of the categories during the season will be suspended for one game. If a player commits just one of these violations, though, and then doesn't for the rest of the season, like doesn't ever get another one, then actually half of their fine will be returned to them. So they are incentivized to not do it again, which I think is actually pretty genius when it comes to, like it's one thing to tell them, hey, you're going to lose that money, but if there's a chance that you can get it back, I feel like, I don't know, guys might... I don't know. They might respond to that.
4: Well, I think once you get that fine, it's a big fine. So once you get that fine, I would imagine the incentive of getting it back would be, okay, I'm gonna be a little bit more careful here.
3: Yeah. The issue with these, of course, is how uniformly can you enforce these?
4: Right.
3: Because this is, I mean, hip drop tackle, horse collar tackle, like a lot of these are pretty cut and dry as far as like you either did it or you didn't. But you know, there's some ambiguity with what qualifies as a defensive player.
4: Right.
3: There's obviously ambiguity with launching, because it's like in the moment you differentiate between replay and in the moment, because things slowed down, of course, can look one way versus that's always been my thing with launching. Yeah. It's like, all right, in the moment, was there really any way that the player could have averted that or stopped himself or whatever? Or did he launch when the player he was going after still had the ball in his hand?
4: Right.
3: Even if that's not, you know, when he hit him. Like, these are split second decisions that are made. blindside block, that's pretty easily enforceable too. So
4: yeah.
3: I'm hoping that, I guess the more you enforce them too, the better eye that your refs will have. But I mean, these are potentially game swinging penalties. That's been the thing the whole time.
4: I also have, it's interesting that if a player is approaching the suspension threshold, the coach has to participate with him, like in meetings with the NFL. And I feel like that could end up being an incentive because coaches would hate that. Like coaches would be so annoyed and angry about that, and that's why they have to do it.
3: Coaches already impose like their own kinds of, not like fines or punishments, because like that stuff kind of, well, some of it's legal. Like you can't gamble, obviously, but like there are, I mean, I've been in NFL buildings where coaches keep track of like mental errors, and there's certain fines, whether it's monetary or whatever, for those mental errors.
4: Yeah.
3: So there are like coaches are imposing their own kind of disciplinary actions behind the scenes. It's usually not because of being too physical or penalties or whatever. It's usually more along the lines of, hey, you didn't do what I told you to do.
4: Right.
3: But I do, I agree with you in getting coaches involved more. I think will also, it just gives you another layer of enforcement. My one thing with this though is like we're talking about the NFL trying to make the game safer for these players. At the same time, we're talking about, and as much as I want to see a team in London because I want to go work in London and cover the NFL, we're talking about, you know, putting a teams overseas where the travel and everything like that does a lot to a player's body who, if you're having to go back and forth, or adding an 18th game, or a 19th game, or a 20th game.
4: I mean, that to me is like, that's, all of this feels very, this is great you're doing it, but let's look at what are some other things that would make a really big difference? And the 18th game thing to me is just ridiculous.
3: Yeah.
4: Player health and safety, if you really care about player health and safety, you didn't do Thursday Night Football, and but they did, right. And you're not adding an 18th game.
3: You're not playing games on Christmas when it's on a Wednesday.
4: Right.
3: Like, that's my other thing, is the NFL has now taken over the entire holiday slate, and selfishly, again, I'm just upset because I don't want to have to work on Christmas every year. I understand that this comes with the territory of sometimes having to work Christmas, but like, growing up in the industry, it was like, oh, Christmas is on a Wednesday this year? Awesome. That means like I'll actually get to spend it with my family.
4: Right.
3: And then that changed a couple years ago with the Netflix Christmas. And it was when the Christmas was on a Wednesday. And I was like, no, I don't think my husband has ever seen me more mad.
4: That's totally fair. I think that's totally fair.
3: And I'm like, how do you turn around and tell me that you're worried about player safety and you're making them play on 4 days rest?
4: No, it's completely. It is like completely kind of insane. That's where I feel like the oxymoronicness. I think I just made up an extra.
3: Yeah, I mean, it's contradictory nature.
4: Yes. And it just doesn't make a lot of sense. And you are right. I would love there to be a team in Paris. I would love it. Go cover teams in Paris. But at the end of the day, you are putting everyone's safety at risk. Like, I don't know how you do. I don't even know how you logistically make that happen. And we're probably a little time away from that. But logistically and safely, I don't know how you make that happen unless the only teams playing the team in Paris and the only team that team plays are on the East Coast.
3: Yeah, I mean, I think you have to move it. Honestly, I think you have to move an entire division over there.
4: Yeah, you would have to do it that way.
3: And then just kind of cluster the games that teams were playing over here and have them just stay over here while they do that in the same way that they, you know, will play. Like, we've had teams now play multiple games overseas back-to-back weeks.
4: Yeah.
3: I think you'd have to structure it that way. But
4: yeah, you would.
3: We're also going to have to figure out and parse through the 49ers. And I want to do that next. So stick around. You're listening to Fox Football Saturday.
4: Woohoo!
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3: Welcome back to Fox Football Saturday. I'm Carmen Vitale. That's Tracy Sandler. And that is the intro to The Sopranos. Talk about a good rewatchable show.
4: And I've never watched the whole thing.
3: Oh my God, Tracy.
4: I've watched some of it.
3: Like, the ending is so, like, you either loved it or you hated it. I loved it. I thought it was really well done. I think it's one of the best endings to an actual show. I don't want to call it a sitcom. A show.
4: No, it's not a sitcom.
3: It's not a sitcom.
4: I watched it.
3: Someone who comes from a very Italian American family, it's not a sitcom.
25: It is at the. I think when it started, it definitely had kind of a comedic inflection to it. Maybe dark comedy, but it was definitely 100%. Comedic.
3: Yeah, no, there's a comedic element to it.
25: I know it gets held up now as like the forerunner to all of prestige TV, basically. But it was basically an episodic comedy. Yeah,
3: it complete with Jets fandom, which is very apt for Fox Football Saturday presented by Underdog. Unleash your dog, especially if you're Tony Soprano. Speaking of Underdog, too, we're gonna talk about the 49ers here, and I need to tell you, Tracy, that. I mean, at least the Arizona Cardinals exist, but the 49ers have the third worst odds of winning their division this year. And I can't say it's surprising with all of the stuff that's happening. They are a 4.35 multiplier to win the NFC West. For context, the Rams have the best odds to win the NFC West, which is wild because they aren't even the Super Bowl champion. Defending champions are in the division. But the Rams have a 2x multiplier to win the division, which is Underdog speak for plus 200. But let's talk about this, Tracy. Let's talk about your Niners.
4: Where would you like me to start on the week's events?
3: Let's start with the most recent, like, absolutely insane thing that just happened, where there is a man claiming and pretending and going to great lengths to do so, tricking women into thinking that he is on the 49ers roster, ladies.
4: As a wide receiver, ladies. He's not.
3: I know Google's worthless at this point, but, like, there are ways. Go to the team website.
4: Go to the roster. So
3: easy. Go to the roster on the team website. Also, just one look at those videos. And I know he's not a receiver. And scammed these women out of $1.3
4: million. 26 women.
3: 26 women. That's a lot of money per woman, by the way.
4: It's a lot of money per woman.
3: Why are we giving men money?
4: And you think presumably if he was a wide receiver on the 49ers, in theory, he wouldn't be asking for money.
3: Well, apparently he was doing it under the guise of there being, like, he was involved in investments that were doing really well. And, like, he had, like, an 18-year-old being, like an 18-year-old friend of his posing as a financial advisor. And they, like, doctored all of these, these screenshots of, like, the investments that were doing so well.
4: I mean, it's just, Twitter 49ers.
3: To be fair, that's not the 49ers' fault. He went and clearly got a commercial 49ers helmet. That's not even like a real.
4: And he lives in the Bay. And so he picked, I'm assuming, in his video explaining as if it was a real video about how he became a 49er, he made it seem like he picked them and he was an undrafted guy and he picked the 49ers because he lives in the Bay. It actually has nothing to do with the 49ers in terms of being their fault. It's just with everything else that has gone on this offseason and generally with the 49ers,
3: right.
4: Of course, this is the team he picked. Now, I will say 49ers Twitter was having a field day that the first sign that he wasn't a 49er should have been that he wasn't injured. Twitter had a field day, and then Dieter Kurtenbach covers the Niners up in the Bay. He said he should have waited a few more weeks because all the receivers probably will be injured, and then
3: they're going to be that desperate that they're going to need any help.
4: He might have gotten a job, but it's just felt very, of course, he picked the 49ers with everything else that's been going on with them, of course.
3: We have to get to Martin, but I want to do this. I want to do more of this in the do's and don'ts segment.
4: Okay, we can do
3: that. Let's both pick do's or don'ts that have to do with the 49ers so we can keep talking about this because there's so much more to what this 49ers offseason is. But for right now, let's go find out what's going on with everybody else with Martin in the update studio.
0: Carmen, I just want to know, I would never do this to you, but that was one of your worst takes I've ever heard.
3: What?
0: That you love The Sopranos.
3: I'm partial. I was never going to say anything bad about that show.
0: We'll debate it at some point. Right. Not now.
3: That's fine.
0: On our own free time, but just know, I'm coming for you on that one.
3: Did I not say you either love it or you hate it?
4: I mean, she was clear about that.
0: Understandable. But we debate a lot of things, and this is definitely going to be topic numero uno. Tigers walked off the Dodgers 2-1. Red Sox beat the Yankees game one of a doubleheader 6-0. Live baseball games, the White Sox with a 3-2 lead over the Twins in the top of the ninth. Bottom of the seventh, Pirates 5-2 over the Cardinals. Also bottom of the seventh, Cubs with a 10-5 lead over the Reds. Bottom of the third, Mariners got one over the Blue Jays. Top of the second, scoreless between the Marlins and Nationals. Bottom of the second, scoreless between the Diamonds and the Diamondbacks and the Giants. There you go. College football, USC has 25 rush attempts in the first half. That's the most under Lincoln Riley in the first half. They have 111 rushing yards. It's 28-0 over San Jose State. North Carolina got a win today. Bill Belichick shut out TCU in the final three quarters, 15-10. The last time Bill Belichick started the season, he got a Power 5 win. It was Halloween. So a good, much better start for North Carolina
3: so far.
0: It's 2nd and 7, 10 minutes left in the first half. Virginia, led by quarterback Bo Pribula, formerly of Penn State and Missouri, with a 17-0 lead over NC State. And in NFL news, the Seahawks have officially signed former Lions quarterback Terrion Arnold. He's going to be placed on the commissioner exempt list once the league receives his contract. Mm-hmm. Arnold is in a bit of hot water.
4: That was nicely said.
3: I was so polite.
4: Yeah. It isn't a bit of hot water.
0: And by hot water, it's like the hottest water you possibly could be.
3: Like the hottest, very legal issue water.
4: Scalding.
0: Back to you guys.
3: Thank you, Martin. Good Lord. I would love to talk to somebody in the Seahawks front office as to what led to this decision and if you were this desperate. But even if you're this desperate, like, he's not going to play for you.
4: Correct.
3: Anyway. Let's turn our attention back to some of those college football scores that Martin was talking about. Bill Belichick did get his first Power 5 win since Halloween. It took him going over to Dublin to do it. But to talk about all of this Week 0 action, we have Fox Sports' RJ Young on the line. RJ, how are you?
2: I'm good, guys. Watching ball. very excited to have college football back in front of me. It has been a long 7 months.
3: The quad box is like the best. It's the best view. It's the best thing to happen to me all week.
2: When I can get it to work, like when I can get the game that I want, like not for nothing, but like I'm a national college football analyst at Fox Sports. I don't give a damn about the Detroit Lions. Get that off my screen.
3: No, you're so right. You're so right. At least I like it a little all encompassing move, but for your purpose.
2: If at any point, like when we really get going, like week five of the season, because you know I rank all 25. I do my own top 25 and do the 138. So I watch as much ball as I can. But around week six, you can count on four screens being up, just period. Mm-hmm. And the door is locked. If we locked in, that's what we're doing.
3: You are the guy in the basement.
4: You are, but it's your job, so it's okay.
3: Yeah, it's a little bit more legitimate. All right, I want to talk. I want to get your take on kind of the week zero situation. If it do you find any value in it? Are you glad it's going away? Like how do we feel about the week zero football?
2: They're just making it the official start. That's all they're doing. It's been the official start for me, because that's when we start playing games that matter. That they're just going to make this the point, I think, really gets to we're trying to also find a way to move the schedule a little bit further back to make room for the 2014 playoff that is coming. But this doesn't change anything for you or I. They still play games week zero. They still matter.
4: Okay.
3: Yes.
4: I have a question about it. It's a question that maybe I'm going to care about more than other people, but I am really curious. I think Michigan quarterback Bryce Young had a very up and down season last year. A lot of things happened at Michigan last year. We don't have to get into all of that, but have you heard kind of what he is looking like, and how important is this season, not just for him, but kind of the future of the program as they look at the quarterback position?
2: Well, he's the franchise. Like, that's the guy. Mm-hmm. And he has to be the guy this year, if nothing else. It's been real mixed. Like, I've heard, you know, going into spring camp that you look real good, and all of a sudden you're getting Eric Weddle coming out of your fans. That guy ain't it, and I'm hearing more of that than I would like to, even as a guy who's neutral about all of this. I just want Bryce Underwood to be good. But it sounds like he just can't see it. But that's not necessarily a bad thing. Let me tell you why. He doesn't need to see it. Vince Young couldn't see it. So they changed the offense to suit Vince Young, right? Which is to say, we're going to give you the ball, we're going to let you play point guard. Which is, if you see man, you know what to do with that. If you don't see man, just do that Vince Young stuff. And I think Bryce Underwood has enough talent to do some of that Bryce Underwood stuff. So it really depends on what Jason Beck's going to allow him to do in this offense. If they make it Bryce-friendly, they can win. If he's got to play quarterback at a high level, that's going to be a little bit harder to do.
3: I want to talk about another quarterback that obviously is hotly – that is very followed right now, that you have teams tanking for already, apparently. But what should we expect to see out of Arch Manning this year, and do we think that he can make that leap to, in fact, be worthy of teams now already tanking for him?
2: He's the best quarterback available if he comes out. Full stop. Mm-hmm. Hear that. 6'4", 225. Got an absolute super soaker for an arm, and he is accurate. And the thing that I think I learned about him last year, first year as a starter, is in the second half, he took off. Why did he take off? He took off because he figured out they don't have a run game, and he's going to have to do it himself. He is actually going to have to go do some of that superhero stuff. And I think Steve was trying to get him to a place where you can trust your teammates, and it became clear that you go into overtime against Kentucky, you go into overtime against Mississippi State. No, you can't trust your teammates like you would like to. Go take over the game, Arch. And he did that. And now they got him tooled. He's got one of the more complete teams in all of college football. And he should be the first quarterback. Number one, he's that good. Number two, he is a coach and organization's dream. He just wants to play ball. He's a very nice young man. He still gets in trouble, but he does the wrong thing in front of his mama. Like, that's what you want. I would love to have that guy as my quarterback, right? He's not the best player available, but he will be the best quarterback available if he chooses to come out.
4: When you look at this slate of college football teams, it breaks me to say this, but obviously Ohio State is looking very, very good. Who else do you think will be there at the end? And is there a team, this, I guess this is a two-part question, you can decide which one you want to answer. Is there a team that you look at that could be there at the end that would surprise people?
2: I'm sensing we have a real heavy Michigan lean. And we don't have
3: how did you pick up on that? That's really weird, RJ.
4: I don't think you're going to pick Michigan as the team to surprise you at all. That was not what I was saying at all. I don't even think you're going to come close to picking them.
2: But they are playing football as we speak, right? And they're at the Coliseum in L.A. SC has never made the college football playoff, and they've been an also-ran since joining the Big Ten, unlike Oregon, right, who showed up right away, won the league, and looks like a team that can play for the national championship. But I am so bullish on this SC team. Like, I really like it. I think between Lincoln Riley and Gary Patterson, you have the two best play callers on one team in the entire country. One of those guys is a College Football Hall of Famer, and the 4-2-5 that everybody runs is the game that is the one that he invented. Mm-hmm. So the thing that has always held USC back is nobody has been able to pair a defense with Riley's explosive offense. They score a bunch. They have a bunch of chunk plays. They also make the defense play a lot. And the more the defense plays, the more likely they are to give up points. Mm-hmm. It's difficult. So he went and got the guy, if there is a guy on planet Earth, who can marry his defense to Riley's offense. And if I'm right, and it looks like, judging by the way they're looking at San Jose State, I'm not far off, that team can make the college football playoff and then maybe be four games from winning the national championship.
4: Okay. There you go.
3: All right, RJ. Lane Kiffin, villain or hero?
2: Oh, yeah. I know we got LSU lane on this.
3: I married into this. I married into this, in fairness.
2: I mean, but you wear the fleece. You know what I mean? Like, you got the fleece on.
4: I did have the fleece on.
3: I had the fleece on. I'll own it.
2: So I'm out here saying Lane Kiffin is the villain. But that's nothing new. Yeah. I mean, like, Al Davis wrote an open letter to the University of Tennessee that said, if you hire this man, he will embarrass you. Al friggin' Davis. All right? What, man? And what did he do? He embarrassed them. Then he goes to Alabama, and he gets fired after they win a college football playoff semifinal game. Why? Because he's calling plays they ain't ran during practice. Nick Saban couldn't even put up with that. That's why Sark got the job and now starts the head coach of Texas. And then he makes the mess at Ole Miss. He didn't have to. You could always go to LSU. Just finish the season. You walk out on a team that's four games away from winning the national championship. Now you're at LSU and you're signing players that have gone through rookie camp and mini camp and are about to get cut on Sunday. Now, in the grand scheme of things, should this matter as much? No, it shouldn't. But the rules are the rules. And we all love to have this really bright line between college football and the NFL, right? Even as many of the players that I cover are professionals now. I think the way that Lane enters into the chat, there's no choice, man. He's always been that guy. But if he was anything different, I would not trust him. Like, you told me that Lane Kiffin turns over a new leaf, I'm going to go, nah. I've seen this man's movies before. This is what you're going to get. Are they going to be good, though? Yeah, they're going to be
3: exactly.
2: They're going to be a lot of fun to watch.
3: Yeah, as my husband puts it, I don't care. Does he win us some games? That's it. That's all. And he's going to do that. And he's got Ed O on the staff, too. So it really has come full circle at LSU. RJ, thank you so much.
2: Man.
3: For joining us, and tearing yourself away from your four screens in your basement for a little while. I hope YouTube TV and the quad box work for you next week a little bit better.
2: Thank you so much, Carmen. Thank you so much for having me on. Now you understand why your man does not have a girlfriend. Y'all have a good Saturday.
3: That's RJ Young from Fox Sports. I'm Carmen Vitale, Tracy Sandler with you. We have a lot more show left for you after this, so stick around. 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
3: Welcome back to Fox Football Saturday, presented by Underdog. Unleash your dog. And speaking of Underdog, we are going to go back to the NFC West, where Tracy's 49ers, I'm just going to call them yours, sorry, they're yours.
1: I think when you cover a team for 10 years, they're kind of always yours, whether you like it or not.
3: I agree. As someone who covered the Buccaneers for 6 years, they're still mine.
1: They're yours.
3: Niners have a 4.35 time multiplier to win the NFC West, which is third worst in the division. Rams have the best odds, Seahawks second best odds, 49ers, and then because the Cardinals exist, they have a 25 time multiplier,
1: that's rough,
3: which is like minus 25 plus 2500 or whatever. It's insane. We're gonna get to our recurring segment, the do's and the don'ts, but guess what, there's gonna be all about the 49ers. So here we are for the do's and the don'ts of the week.
0: Highlighting the do's.
4: Ooh, I love that.
0: And putting a spotlight on the don'ts.
16: The subject brings me no joy.
17: Don't do that.
3: That's insane.
0: It's time for the do's and the don'ts in sports.
3: All right, I'm going to start off, and I'm going to say, do have some critical thinking skills, ladies. If you were with us before we talked to the lovely RJ Young, this man who pretended to be a 49ers player stole $1.3 million, U.S. dollars, from 26 women by saying that he had investment opportunities for them and he was an NFL player and he played for the 49ers. Ladies, go look at the roster. Go talk to your friend that's into football. Go look at any of those quote-unquote training videos. The sled had wheels, Tracy.
1: The wheels were absolutely hilarious.
3: High and tight with the ball, too, by the way.
1: Yeah, high and tight with the ball.
3: Come on.
1: The sled had wheels. The beach. Let me tell you what NFL players don't do is film videos of themselves running routes on a beach in their helmet. They don't do that. You know
3: also,
1: why they don't do that? They don't have to, because there's a lot of video of them at a facility running routes.
3: There would be photos. I think our good friend Mina Kimes brought this up in her little PSA. There would be photos of him in some team-issued gear, and they would be professional photos. Do you know how many photos are taken of these guys on a daily basis?
1: Whether no matter in the who weight you are. Room, yeah.
3: Yes, no matter who you are. It's the weight room. It's practice. It's games. It's sometimes you get to even see them in, like, the cafeteria when they're doing little whatever. But I will say that this has really shown to cast a light on how unusable Google has become and how easily manipulated.
1: Manipulated.
3: There it is. God, I do words for a living. Easily manipulated Google can be with the use of all of this. Like, we need more safe rails. We need more safeguards.
1: We definitely do. Okay, I'm doing a don't that's also 49ers related. I'd like to preface it with something, though.
3: Okay?
1: I'd like to preface it that in covering the 49ers for 10 years, I had gotten to know Jed York, the owner, very well. He is a good man who obviously made terrible, terrible, terrible
3: really
1: decisions.
3: Yeah.
1: And so there's the don't. So I just want to be, like, kind of upfront and honest about that. But I think that maybe the do is do remember you're a billionaire and don't make bad decisions. I think the thing with Jed York, and anybody who missed it, he was arrested earlier this week for soliciting a prostitute in Ohio. He is going through a divorce. There's obviously something going on here. But he responded to an ad online, drove to this trailer park, didn't find the trailer park number, drove away, but then was arrested. And the reality is, it's the sheer bad decision making that's the most shocking of all of this. Yeah. And do remember you are a billionaire.
3: Do remember you are a billionaire.
1: Are a billionaire. That's... There are other options. And if there's something going on, I hope that he's figuring out a way to get through that as best he can, because this was a tough thing because it's also, it's very embarrassing for him. It's embarrassing for the team. Kyle Shanahan and Fred Warner had to answer questions about it this week.
3: Sure.
1: And it's an icky thing to have to answer questions about. And like, Kyle's one thing. Fred Warner should not be put in a position where he has to answer
3: for his owner.
1: Yeah. I mean, that's just not acceptable. So it was obvious they were both very uncomfortable. And so those are my thoughts on that.
3: This all comes on the heels of the substation controversy.
1: Brandon Ayuk, Kyle Shanahan.
3: Ayuk controversy, Kyle Shanahan weird car accident that we still didn't find out everything about.
1: Nick Bosa hasn't practiced in weeks. So many things.
3: We've had a great show so far. We've got more for you on the other side. So don't go anywhere. Stick around. You're listening to Fox Football.

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17: In Major League Baseball, right now, bottom of the ninth, the Pirates trying to hold off the Cardinals. It's 6-2. Bottom of the eighth inning, it's a 15-5 lead. The Cubs over the Reds. Top of the fifth, Mariners with a 3-0 lead over the Blue Jays. Bottom of the third, scoreless between Marlins and the Nationals. Diamondbacks and Giants in the bottom of the fourth, scoreless as well. Bottom of the third, Astros and the Mets tied at one apiece. In college football today, Bill Belichick in North Carolina got a 15-10 win over TCU in Dublin, Ireland this morning. USC has a 28-0 lead over San Jose State. They had 25 rushing attempts in the first half. That's the most they've had in Lincoln Riley's era there. And Virginia has a 17-0 lead over NC State nearing the end of the first half. And the Seahawks have officially signed former Lions cornerback Terrion Arnold. Arnold starts the season on

0: Commissioner Exemplist.
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3: Welcome back into Fox Football Saturday. Woo-hoo. So great to say that again, even if I had just gotten used to saying Fox Sports Saturday. But that's okay because there's football on my screen. I have four boxes of football.
4: There's football on the screen. There's multiple football in here in the studio with me.
3: Yeah.
4: And both of them are shutouts, actually, interestingly enough. That's kind of fun.
3: That's Tracy Sandler. I'm Carmen Vitale. This is Fox Football Saturday, presented by Underdog. Unleash your dog. And speaking of Underdog, we are going to go through
4: Woo-hoo.
3: The division, our division predictions, our division winner predictions. We're going to go around the league. And I'm also going to give you some of the I'm going to give you the gambling favorites,
4: mm-hmm.
3: or the Underdog favorites, I should say.
4: Okay.
3: And then we'll say if we agree.
4: Okay.
3: Or not. How's that?
4: Yeah, let's do it.
3: All right, let's start with the AFC. Let's go to the AFC North.
4: Okay.
3: The Ravens have the best odds to win the AFC North. They have a 2x multiplier, according to Underdog, to win the AFC North. Do we agree? Do you have any other thoughts? I might. What do you think, Tracy?
4: I understand why that's the pick, and I wouldn't say I disagree with it. I also think that the Bengals, should their defense be decent, and it sounds
3: average.
4: And we talked to Kelsey Conway last week, and sounds like it may actually be, then I think the Bengals have a real chance to win this division. So I don't want to say I disagree with it, but I think that I don't think it's a slam dunk by any means.
3: Yeah, I'm right there with you. I would still probably default to the Ravens. Just because I love Jesse Minter as a coach.
4: I love Jesse Minter.
3: I know you do. We know you do. Tracy went to Michigan, guys.
4: Oh my God, you guys didn't know that? Yeah, I went there.
3: But you know what? I keep forgetting that the Ravens now have Trey Hendrickson.
4: Yes.
3: Because like the failed Max Crosby trade was such a big headline, but like it ended up being very quiet that Trey Hendrickson, they ended up just signing him when Max Crosby fell through. And you're conceivably getting Nnamdi Matabike back from injury, and if that's your defensive line among everybody else you have on that defense, oh, by the way, your quarterback is Lamar Jackson. I'm very optimistic about that, but I am like I delude myself into believing the Bengals every year because I want to.
4: It's
3: so
4: the
3: badly.
4: Joe Burrow factor. You want to believe it.
3: But after talking to Kelsey Conway, who covers the Bengals for the Cincinnati Inquirer, I like all you need, and it's true. All you need is that defense to be average, and they now have Dexter Lawrence. So you have to think, and he's been wreaking havoc all preseason. So I'm going to default to Ravens, but I'm hoping that the Bengals are right in there, slash at least just a playoff team. All right, let's go the AFC East. The Bills, unsurprisingly, in that division.
4: Mm-hmm.
3: I guess maybe a little surprisingly.
4: I mean, yeah.
3: They have the best odds at 1.75 times multiplier to win the AFC East, which, you know, when another team in your division was just in the Super Bowl,
4: mm-hmm.
3: it is kind of weird that it's going to default back to the Bills. I am going to say that I still agree with that, although it's a two-man race between the Patriots and the Bills. I don't think the Patriots are going to suffer any sort of slump this year. I think they're only going to get better because Drake May is only getting better, and I love Drake May. He might be my favorite quarterback. I was sniped by my own husband in our fantasy draft for the Athletic Football Show in getting Drake May.
4: Rude.
3: I was so mad at him.
4: You think you know someone.
3: You think you know someone. It really
4: You took vows. Did you tell him that? You took vows.
3: Yes. Like, it was a live streamed, we did a live stream fantasy draft for the Athletic Football Show. It was the guys on the Athletic Football Show, including my husband. And then there was 11 of us in the room, plus Derek Clausen was there via Zoom. And I had I completely forgot we were even on camera. And I just like, when he made that pick, I was like, excuse me? I literally yelled at him in front of everybody. So if you haven't had a chance to check it out, you probably should.
4: That's right. I don't know. I'm torn on this one because I agree with you. I think the Patriots are only going to get better. But
3: I mean, the Bills made some upgrades, too.
4: They made some upgrades. So I will go with it was the Bills. But so far in our first two, it's like I agree with an asterisk.
3: Great. Okay. AFC South.
4: This feels like a slam dunk.
3: Texans are a 2.08 times multiplier to win the AFC South. And that's the best odds in the division.
4: Mm-hmm. Are we counting out the Jaguars so fast?
3: Are we counting out the Jags? Are we even counting out the Colts?
4: Oh, right. I forgot about them.
3: The Texans defense is that good, though, that again, if CJ Stroud kind of balances out.
4: He doesn't even have to be as good as his rookie year. He just has to be like somewhere in between that and where he's been.
3: It's the inverse of what we were talking about with the Bengals.
4: For sure. So I would agree with that. So I would say the Texans defense gives it to the Texans. And I think the Jaguars also, I don't trust them to be consistently good the entire season. Like, and I think they're good, but I don't know about
3: the injury to McMillan, though, for Houston is...
4: It's a big injury.
3: Yeah. I don't know. You know what? I'm gonna go ahead and disagree with it. I'm gonna put the Jags in there.
4: Do it.
3: I think the Jags are going to win the AFC South.
4: Okay.
3: Not that I want to trust them to be good every year, but they haven't given us a reason to not believe in what they're doing currently.
4: No, I think the only reason is that they're the Jags, and so by principle,
3: right,
4: you just expect
3: it.
4: But you're right.
3: Clearly, Liam Cohen has unlocked something in Trevor Lawrence.
4: He has.
3: And if he's unlocked it, then it's still open.
4: That's
3: still
4: true.
3: Unlocked.
4: It has been unlocked.
3: All right, and then the AFC West.
4: All right, I fully disagree with this.
3: Chiefs, 2.7 time multiplier to win the AFC West. I think I can disagree with that, too. Who do you have winning the AFC West?
4: Well, I'm going to just say, first of all, last year before the season started, I picked the Rams and the Broncos to be in the Super Bowl. And I was real close. Really, really close. And I think had Bo Nix not gotten injured, I would have been right on the Broncos side for sure. And I think this Broncos team has only gotten better because they have Jalen Waddle at wide receiver. I think Bo Nix is only going to get better. So I actually think, and this, what I'm about to say may be total crazy talk, but if I'm right, we are clipping this later in the season. I say the Broncos are going to win the division. And if they don't win the division, I think the Chargers win the division. I put the Chiefs at third.
3: No, you know what? I love that, though.
4: Thank you.
3: I love that because you've got a mad scientist at offensive coordinator in L.A.
4: Yes, you do. And a mad scientist coach.
3: With a prototypical made-in-a-lab quarterback.
4: Mm-hmm.
3: That if Justin Herbert is going to become the quarterback that we all want him to be because he has all of the physical tools and he looks like an NFL quarterback.
4: Mm-hmm.
3: But he has the arm. He has the vision. He has this. He has everything. If he is going to turn into the guy that we all want him to be, it's going to be with Mike McDonald.
4: McDaniel. It could have been with Mike McDonald, but that's not an option.
3: Yes, it's going to be with Mike McDaniel. Like, like he finally has a quarterback. Like, look at all the fun stuff he was able to do with Tua in Miami.
4: Yeah.
3: And now you're going to have a quarterback who's got that arm and that athletic ability to do some really fun stuff with. So, like, I am not going to be surprised at all if the Chargers are in this conversation. I get that the Chiefs are the Chiefs. I get that Patrick Mahomes is coming back. I get all of that. If you're comparing rosters at this point and talent on those rosters,
4: mm-hmm.
3: and we're not just leaving it up to saying it's Patrick Mahomes, it's Andy Reid, it's Steve Spagnuolo, it's Chris Jones. Like, if we're just, you know, I need to see it again for that. Like, I need to see it again.
4: Yeah, I'm sticking
3: because right now, to me, I mean, people don't believe in Broncos because they don't believe in Bo Nix, but like, they almost made the Super Bowl last year.
4: It's interesting that
3: defense
4: people
3: is excellent.
4: And it's interesting that people don't believe in Bo Nix when I think there is a general feeling that if Bo Nix hadn't gotten injured, the Broncos would be in the Super
3: right.
4: Bowl. So these are very contradicting thoughts. But I think he's going to get better. And like I said, they add a really good wide receiver in Jalen Waddle, who had sounds like he had a really good camp. And I just think that defense is absolutely incredible. So I'm going Broncos 1, Chargers 2, but if I'm wrong, I'm saying Chargers 1, Broncos 2. Chiefs are third, in my opinion.
3: Yeah, either way.
4: Yeah, either way. Chiefs are third.
3: Yeah, I don't want...
4: And the Raiders,
3: bless their hearts. all right, so we... Ravens, Bills. Did you go with me on Jags, or are you saying Texans?
4: I'm saying Texans.
3: All right, Texans slash Jags. And I'm with you. I'm going to say Broncos for the AFC West. So that's the AFC.
4: Mm-hmm.
3: Those are picks for the AFC. All right, NFC. NFC North. I chickened out when I had to predict it on Mina's show.
4: Okay.
3: From saying this.
4: You know, you know,
3: I don't know that I want to say it.
4: Okay.
3: I still don't know whether I want to say it, but like, this division to me is truly the one where like you can make a case for all four of these teams to win it.
4: You could.
3: And you can't be mad at me for it. Like, you can't be mad at anybody for like,
4: I would never be mad at you for anything. I just,
3: well,
4: want you
3: that's
4: to know
3: true.
4: That.
3: Thank you, Tracy. Just You're such general. A good friend, but you can't be mad at anybody for who they think is going to win the NFC North, because there is a case to be made for all four of these
4: teams.
3: That's
4: fair.
3: I hear everybody about the Lions and their easy schedule, and I get it, but listen, the back level of that defense scares the ever-living hell out of me, and I know that they've dealt with it before, but I'm still, there's just some disconnect, I think, in the front office with the coaching staff. Like, there's just some disconnect there where I don't know if they're going to get there, even with the easy schedule, so I don't like them as division winners. I don't really know what to make of the Packers, especially, like, I don't know what Tucker Kraft is going to look like when he comes back. I don't know what Micah Parsons, like, how are they going to stay afloat before he gets back, which it doesn't look like it's going to be until week six is what he's targeting when they play the Cowboys.
4: Of course.
3: But I like a lot of the talent at the same time on the Packers. The Bears are the Bears. And the defense, again, scares me. It just scares me. Like, this offseason, you know, they had too many contracts tied up along the defensive line. Their priority was the back level of the defense. That's blown spectacularly to pieces when Kobe Bryant got injured. Kyler Gordon doesn't have working soft tissue. It just doesn't scream like that defense is going to be bad. Mm-hmm. And the offense could maybe score 30 to 40 points a game in the regular season. It concerns me with the playoffs. I think the Bears will make it there, but I think it's going to be closer than people want to admit, especially with, again, a very, very tough schedule. That leads me to the Minnesota Vikings, who have a Texans-like defense, by the way.
4: They do.
3: Like, we need to put, like, we, like, when I dove into the numbers last year, I mean, this is a top three in defensive DVOA, in
4: every
3: so
4: year.
3: Many advanced metrics. This is a top three defense. And leading in some categories, too. And when they had the worst quarterback play in the year last year. Sorry, Tracy, it was true.
4: He wasn't the only one playing quarterback. It's okay.
3: That's fair. But they still managed 9 wins. So if Kyler Murray, again, is even average, we're talking about like the Texans, like when we talk about the Texans and CJ Stroud being good, like average to good, even if Kyler Murray is just average for the Minnesota Vikings, with a third place schedule, I'm going to say the Minnesota Vikings.
4: Okay.
3: The Lions have a 2.7 time multiplier on underdog, which is the best odds to win the NFC North on underdog. I am going to say the Minnesota Vikings.
4: Which
3: is insane, but I know, but whatever.
4: I am going to pick this division merely on vibes. And so I'm going to be really honest.
3: That's fine. You can pick the division any way you want.
4: I'm going to pick it merely on vibes. I think my thing with the Lions, I have the same concerns you do about the defense. I also have a concern that this entire offense is predicated on Jahmyr Gibbs. So if something happens,
3: it's falling. Yes.
4: Even if he misses 3 games, that could be the difference in this division. So it's kind of all falling apart. The Packers, I also agree with you. I don't entirely know what to make of them. And the Vikings, on principle right now, I cannot pick them to win anything. So I'm going with the Bears because I love the Bears. And I love the Bears because of Caleb Williams and Colson Loveland. And they're so much fun. And this is, I'm just picking this one straight on vibes.
3: I took Colson Loveland in round 2 of my fantasy draft.
4: Oh, if I don't get him tomorrow in my draft, I'm going to be devastated.
3: Well, I knew I was up against Robert Mays, who is a notorious Bears fan, and I really do think that Colson Loveland is the key to this entire offense in so many ways. Like, the offense is predicated on the run game, which is in turn predicated on the offensive line, and I get that. But the way that Colson Loveland unlocks all of the fun stuff, he's going to be the team's number one receiver in my eyes. Like,
4: yeah, I agree.
3: I think he's going to lead the team in receptions, in yards for sure, and touchdowns. I think that he's going to be the team's top receiver. And so if that's the case, like, he's a very, very valuable tight end to have on a fantasy roster. So I love that. Listen, the Bears could absolutely win the, like, before people in Chicago come for me, the Bears could absolutely win this division.
4: And listen, I'm honest and self-aware. I'm not picking this based on anything but vibes and my own personal vendetta against the Minnesota Vikings. So,
3: but again, my point is you could. Because
4: and I can.
3: It's a roll of the dice in the NFC North. All
4: 100%.
3: Right. The NFC East, the Cowboys have the best odds to win the NFC East, have a 2.44 time multiplier to win the NFC East. This could, in fact, be one of the best offenses in football. I recognize that. You know, Dak Prescott, still a very, very good quarterback.
4: He is a very good quarterback.
3: You have a plethora of receiving options, and it looks like they've figured out a lot of stuff with their offensive line. It seems like it's going to be a more balanced offense under Marty Schottenheimer. Mm-hmm. Yeah, I mean, this could be a very, like, I don't ever really want to believe in the Cowboys, but
4: I can believe they'll win their division.
3: I can believe it. I still don't actually know if I'm going to go with it, though, because there are the Philadelphia Eagles have something to say
4: here. I completely forgot about the Philadelphia. I was like, she's going to pick the Giants or the Commanders. I completely forgot the Philadelphia Eagles existed. Okay, that's fair.
3: Like, again, I need to see it, I think, from the Dallas Cowboys before I'm truly going to believe it. So I'm still going to say I recognize why the Cowboys might have the best odds to win the NFC East. I'm still going to go Eagles.
4: I'm actually going to go with the Eagles because this is going to sound weird, but because I forgot about them means that they're for sure going to win the NFC East. Also, I mean, I think the Eagles are the proven, they've been consistent the last several years. So I think it is a kind of a safe, I understand why the Cowboys have the 2.44 multiplier, but I'm going to go with the Eagles just because I think the Eagles will then fold early in the playoffs, but I do think they'll win the NFC East.
3: Fair. Rather than speed through this because we have to get to break, I will save the last two teams in the NFC for our next little mini segment. So stick around for that because you're going to want to hear who we want to win the NFC South and, of course, the NFC West. That's going to be a good conversation. Stick around. 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

0: Sharks Football Saturday. I'm Carmen Vitale. I've got Tracy Sandler with me today. Man, you know, it just every time it happens, that this show just flies.
1: It does. It really flies by.
0: And I think that is there something that we want to talk about as far as the YouTube channel goes?
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0: All right, let's continue our conversation from last segment. We were going through our predictions for across the NFL, each division winner. So far, we agreed with some of the odds, courtesy of Underdog. Ravens, Bills. Ravens win the AFC North, Bills, AFC East. You said Texans, AFC South, which is agreeing with the odds. I pushed back and said, I don't know, I think the Jags might have a shot.
1: Okay.
0: But I could go either way. And then Chiefs have the best odds, according to Underdog, to win the AFC West, and we both vehemently disagreed with that and said it's either going to be the Broncos or the Chargers.
1: Mm-hmm. Correct.
0: We then went to the NFC North, where the odds have the Lions with a 2.7 multiplier to win the NFC North. Both disagreed with that. I picked, sillyly, I picked the Minnesota Vikings. You picked the Chicago Bears. It is a division, though, that anybody could potentially
1: take. Sure.
0: There is a case for all of those teams. Cowboys have the best odds, 2.44 multiplier to win the NFC East. And I said, not so fast. I could see that happening. I understand why that's the case, but I still think that it's still the Eagles' division to lose. Let's get to the NFC South.
1: Mm-hmm.
0: And not that many people want to talk about this division, because no one ever seems to want to win this division.
1: It doesn't. That's so true.
0: But the Tampa Bay Buccaneers have a 2.86 multiplier to win the NFC South, according to Underdog. And I'm also going to agree with that for one major reason, in that Baker Mayfield has now forced his way into a contract year.
1: Yeah.
0: He refused to stop. He stopped negotiating with the Bucs prior to the start of training camp. He set that deadline for them. They did not meet it with an extension that was to his liking. And he said, fine, we're done. We're not going to talk about this. We're going to be up against my free agency clock at the end of the season, and I'm going to show you what I can do. And he's betting on himself. And if Baker Mayfield's betting on himself, this man is going to go. He's either going to go off or get hurt, but like that's all. Those are the two options, and I'm picking him to. I believe in Baker too, so I'm going with the Bucks.
1: I'm going with the Bucks as well, and I believe in Baker as well.
0: Although I will concede, and this, you know, Panthers won this division last year, and I do think that they are still yet a better team. Bryce Young is a legitimately good quarterback.
1: He is.
0: And the offensive line has been so much better over the last couple of seasons. They have a solid run game to balance out that offense. Their defense is solid, too. This is a team that is absolutely going to be pushing for that division. But I still want to go with the Bucks. All right,
1: I'm going to go with the Bucs because of Baker. That's why I'm going with the Bucs.
0: Because of Baker. This is a contract year. He's going to, like, I just, you know, he has every incentive to go off or get or die trying. Not really.
1: Let's hope not.
0: Let's hope not. But hey, it's Baker and he doesn't do anything half-assed. All right. Last division, the NFC West.
1: Mm-hmm.
0: Rams have a two-time multiplier, 2.0 multiplier to win the NFC West, according to Underdog. That is the best odds.
1: Mm-hmm.
0: Your Niners have the third best odds.
1: They're not going to win the division. I would say I agree with the Rams. Even though, as you said earlier, the Seahawks did just win the Super Bowl.
0: They did just win the Super Bowl, and we're just like, nah, it's going to be the Rams.
1: But I would say with the Rams, should everything go even 85% according to plan, 80% according to plan, they're going to win the division.
0: That is such a good point, because so much of my belief in teams, this is just kind of a general rule. I'm like, if your entire strategy, if your entire philosophy or your entire hope, all of your hopes and dreams rest on everything going completely to plan, 100% to plan, I don't trust you. You can't trust you. Like, stuff happens in the NFL. Injuries are a certainty. And you have to have, you have to, like, the Rams are built in a way that they can suffer a few blows before I don't believe in them anymore.
1: Correct.
0: And they have backup plans to their backup plans. And that is why I think they're such a complete team. They now have Myles Garrett.
1: Yeah. I mean, Myles
0: Garrett. Potentially are going to have Aaron Donald. Who knows?
1: And that kind of pushes it over the edge for me is those two guys. Well, Myles Garrett for sure. And then that's what I'm saying. However, even if he missed a few games, it's really good defense. So I'm going with the Rams.
0: It's a fantastic defense already. I know that, you know, they had to send Jared Verse off to Cleveland in that trade, but you have Matthew Stafford, the reigning MVP.
1: Mm-hmm.
0: It's the Rams' division to lose.
1: Yeah, that's a good way to put it.
0: And now let's check in on what else is going on in college football and beyond with Mark Weiss in the update studio.
2: Jaden Maiva's got his helmet off. He's on the sidelines because USC has a 35-11 lead. With 14 minutes left in the fourth quarter, he finishes 25-29, two touchdown passes. They got a freshman in from Chicago, Carmen. Jonas Williams.
0: I don't think I realized that.
2: Well, I didn't know until they flashed it on the screen a second ago.
0: Let's go.
2: Former Illinois Player of the Year. So there you go.
0: There you go. There's not a whole lot of guys that come out of Illinois into any sort of prominent role. So, you know, that's great.
2: Well, quarterback for Lincoln Riley's been a good place to be. In terms of future earning potential. So good luck to the kid. 24-0 Virginia over NC State right now. 13 minutes left in the third quarter. Virginia quarterback Bo Prabula, he formerly of Penn State and Missouri. He's sitting at 5-for-6, 127 yards and two touchdowns. He's also got 9 carries for 80 yards. In Major League Baseball, the Tigers walked the Dodgers off 2-1. Red Sox beat the Yankees in Game 1 of a doubleheader 6-0. Live games, bottom of the sixth inning, the Mariners lead the Blue Jays 3-2. The Nationals with a 4-0 lead over the Marlins in the bottom of the fifth. Bottom of the sixth, Diamondbacks and Giants scoreless in Game 1 of a doubleheader. Rockies, Braves scoreless in the top of the fifth. Astros and Mets have a 1-1 tie in the bottom of the fifth inning. Same inning for the Guardians and Royals. This one's a 2-2 tie. And then the bottom of the seventh inning, the Padres have a 3-2 lead over the Rays. White Sox did beat the Twins 3-2.
0: Yeah,
2: Pirates
0: did.
2: With a 6-2 win over the Cardinals. And mercifully for the Cincinnati Reds, the game has ended. The Chicago Cubs with a 17-5 win. 19 hits given up by the Cincinnati Red Stockings.
1: Oh, that is just rough.
0: Vibes in Chicago are high. Both our teams are good. This never happens. We're very excited here.
2: And back to the good vibes.
0: Thank you, Martin. The good vibes are going to continue. I am so excited about our next guest coming on. You know her covering the Commanders for The Athletic. This is Nikki Javala. How are you?
3: I'm good. How are you?
0: I'm great. Thank you so much for joining us, Nikki, taking 10 minutes out of your Saturday to talk about this team that you cover so closely. I brought it up at the beginning of the show that I'm really excited to talk to you because the biggest thing I want to get to has obviously stuff to do with the Commanders, but I know that you face a lot of backlash as to asking Jaden Daniels about the situation with LSU and his feelings about how he was treated and somebody else taking over his number. And I want to talk about journalistic integrity and the reason that you have to ask that question. And I want to talk to you about how that is standard practice for journalism and what your experience was in the aftermath of that.
3: Yeah, I figured I'd get some backlash, but not quite to the degree I got. There's so many fans and readers that thought it was a distraction for me to ask that. To your earlier point about journalistic integrity, I mean, the reason you do it is to give somebody a chance to comment on it. And, you know, when so many other people are commenting on their own and forming their own opinions based on whatever limited knowledge they have of the situation. So, yes, I felt it was appropriate to ask him about that. The reason I did it then was because that was the first time I had talked to him since the whole incident. We had requested to talk to him, and understandably, he wanted to focus on football, focus on the games ahead. But because he played in the game in Detroit, was, you know, practicing in the joint practice against the Ravens, it was, that was the first opportunity. And I felt like if it went much longer, like that that wouldn't feel right. You want to give a subject a chance to respond if they want to. And he didn't want to. He said he wanted a statement to stand for itself, which is absolutely fine. But it's my job to ask him if he wants to. There were some comments like it was my ego got in the way. No, I really didn't. I wasn't like really didn't have anything to do with me. Like I waited till the end purposely so the focus could be on football. I even asked a couple questions about practice because there was a lot going on in that practice. But yeah, it's just part of the job. That's all it was. And you know, Jaden, to his credit, understood that and was respectful and move on.
1: And it is a part of the job. And something I say to people a lot is we can't quote ourselves. So we have to ask these questions no matter what, because we need to know what the player, coach, et cetera, would say. I want to go to a different subject that you mentioned about the Commanders that I saw about the offensive line. And it is apparently not good. And I'm just kind of wondering, the offensive line in general, this team was in the NFC Championship game 2 years ago. You know, what has happened in these ensuing 2 years to just fall so far?
3: Yeah, it's been, I don't even know if the word roller coaster really encapsulates how up and down it's been. I mean, they went from 4-13, 12-5, back to 5-12. Like, it's been extreme. I think a lot of what happened was that 2024 season, Jaden was otherworldly. I mean, yeah. He had probably the best rookie season ever for a quarterback. And he was able to mask a lot of deficiencies that they had up front and elsewhere on the roster. I mean, he was Superman. He was their pass game. He was their run game. He did it all. And that's, shows the value of an elite quarterback, obviously, but it also showed that it wasn't sustainable. Mm-hmm. And they did have quite a bit of holes. I mean, they tried to patch one by trading for Marshawn Lattimore, and that didn't work out. But I think everything went right that season. And then in 2025, they dealt with injuries and everything seemed to go wrong. Games ended up in blowouts. The few that were tight never, went in their favor. It was just sort of one thing after another. And I think a lot of people felt like, okay, this season, year three with Dan Quinn, with Jaden, we would start to see the real team, not mm-hmm. the one where everything went right, not the thing where it was a total catastrophe every day. It was, this is really who they are. And I like what they had done in the offseason. They built up the defense. They've invested heavily in that offensive line. Mm-hmm. They changed the systems. They brought in two new coordinators, first-year guys, but, new system that, was a little bit more sustainable, get the run game going. But then, losing Laramie Tunsil is a guy they traded for last year. And he's just such an integral piece of that line. He is the staple of that line. You don't just replace him with one other guy. So he, similar to Jaden in 24, was able to mask a lot of their shortcomings up front. Then you lose him and you're quickly exposed. So that was one piece. And then they also, in addition to every other position that they needed to fill, they decided to move on from their center, Tyler Biadasz, a year early. Mm-hmm. And I think the thinking initially is we can upgrade that spot, go after Linderbaum. I don't get the sense that they thought he would be, offered $27 million a year.
0: I don't think any of us really thought that was going to happen.
3: Yeah. So here they are basically without a clear path for a long-term center. Nick Allegretti has played center some, but he's been out most of camp with an injury, and they have zero depth there. It's been a real problem.
0: And this is all happening too, not only with a new offensive coordinator to them, but David Blau. This will be his first time calling.
3: Yeah.
0: Plays. So what have you seen out of him in training camp so far? What are, what have you seen are kind of his calling cards? And do you think that this is, does it give Jaden Daniels enough autonomy to maybe overcome some of these, especially offensive line issues, to keep this offense humming?
3: I think it gives him more autonomy. I don't know if it can help him overcome, deficiencies of this magnitude. Sure. I mean, this was sort of what happened in Baltimore, which is why I tweeted what I did, is he's getting crushed on every play. You don't have time to even get the ball off. you know, handoff, they run up the middle and it's just running into a brick wall. Like you just, they could not get anything going. There were a couple completions to Terry McLaurin that is like, okay, all right, maybe now we'll get it going. Nope. You know, it's a batted pass. It's a botched snap. It's a, you know, it's one thing after another, and they just could not get it going. And it was, you know, they didn't have their right guard, but four out of those five guys theoretically could be there in week one. I have a hard time seeing them go with either of those centers that they've been working with, but you know, that's for the drop off to be that steep from your starters to your reserves. That's not great.
0: putting it mildly.
3: You know what sort of depth they have. But yeah, it was just, it has not been great up front. And that's my concern with Jaden and the offense is that, you know, any offense runs through their line, their quarterback and their line. And, you know, if he can't get going, where is this going to end up? But I do think David Boswell respected. I like the system he's trying to install. Mm-hmm. I think he's a very bright guy. Helps that he was in the league not too long ago.
0: Sure, yeah.
3: But will they be able to fully launch with this line? I don't know.
1: So when you look at this year three with Dan Quinn, and it feels crazy to ask this because it's just year three and the first year was the NFC Championship. But in this world, this NFL instant gratification world that we live in, is he on, I don't want to say the hot seat, but is the seat maybe lukewarm?
3: Yeah, I think that's totally fair to say. I mean, the urgency is greater than ever in the NFL, and it's to the point where it's just ridiculous in
1: right.
3: my mind. Like, I'm old enough to remember when coaches got like at least two full seasons, and now it's like you don't even get a full season to prove yourself. But to that point, I think that 2024 season bought him this season. Mm-hmm. If he had two mediocre or subpar seasons, I don't know that he would still be the head coach, which is sad because how else do you develop these guys? But yeah, I do think going in, it's sort of that make or break season for him. And you can kind of feel the urgency was definitely higher in training camp, in OTAs. Everybody sort of feels that urgency, like year three. Okay, you got to really show yourself now. Like this is, you know, you've rebuilt the roster a couple times now. You got new staff now. Like something's got to start working. You got to start building now. So I think that added to sort of the deflation of, you know, the injuries and the O-line because I thought they had started to really build something that could be sustainable.
0: Mm-hmm. Yeah. Well, sorry, this was probably much of a downer for
1: sorry, Commanders fans.
0: Sorry, Commanders fans, but hey,
3: sorry.
0: Listen, no, I mean, what are you supposed to do when you have multiple injuries and not a lot of questions and not a whole lot of answers? Nikki, I really appreciate you joining us, taking some time out of your Saturday, and we really appreciate it, and we'll stay locked to see if this situation gets any better.
3: All right, sounds good. Hopefully it does.
0: Hopefully it does. Thanks so much, yep. Nikki.
3: Take care. Thanks, guys.
0: I know we went through the division favorites and what their odds were, but Commanders, according to Underdog, 7.14 multiplier to have any chance of winning the NFC East, which is far below what the Cowboys and the Eagles have. So all of those odds that we talked about before, courtesy of Underdog. And we've got more show for you. We've got one more segment left for you after this. 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Unleash your dog.
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0: I think I was a freshman in high school when this came out. This is
1: a good song.
0: Very formative song in my years. I'm Carmen Vitale, that's Teresa Sandler. And we've come to our last segment of the day.
1: We have, but I have very good news for everybody. 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
0: Thank you, Tracy.
1: You're so welcome, Carmen.
0: And now it's time for it might be the last segment, but I think we saved the best for last because I think we need some joy, some laughs, some nice things in the world. And we have the feel good story of the week. And if you'll allow me to start.
1: I will.
0: One of the greatest lights and joys in this world left it this week. And I'm talking about Dolly Parton.
1: Yes.
0: And it's weird. You might think it's weird to talk about this as a feel-good story on a sports talk radio show, but she was one of the very rare people that was so universally beloved, and there were sports crossovers.
1: Mm-hmm.
0: I mean, the Ravens at their preseason game warm-ups were playing Dolly Parton. Players are walking into the Tennessee Titans game today in Dolly Parton t-shirts.
1: Mm-hmm.
0: Of course, she did the halftime show of the Thanksgiving Day game in Dallas three years ago in 2023 with the Dallas Cowboys cheerleaders and looked amazing doing it. But she was just one of the most beloved figures I think that we had. And it was one of those that like actually hits you and you like remember where you were when you heard.
1: Mm-hmm.
0: I was actually babysitting a puppy.
1: Oh.
0: I told the puppy.
1: Aww.
0: The puppy didn't really seem to understand what had happened. But she did so much good in this world, and you know, her Imagination Library, all of her philanthropic efforts, her donations to accelerate the research that led to the COVID vaccine, all of these wonderful things. And what happened this week is the feel-good part of this, where you have everybody from Peyton Manning to literal heads of state.
1: Mm-hmm.
0: I mean, you have a military band in London, England, playing her 9 to 5 song at Buckingham Palace, and the royal family tweeting about it and all of that. You have all of these people sharing all of these wonderful stories about this woman and what she meant to them. And now we hear that Nashville's airport is going
1: yes.
0: to be renamed
1: mm-hmm.
0: Dolly Parton International Airport. And it's just, don't wait though, you know, for someone to pass to say nice things about them. And you know, that's kind of the message I took from all of this is like, we found out all of the stuff that she didn't even want credit for.
1: Mm-hmm.
0: And it was just, it was a really wholesome week on social media because of her as like a parting gift, which doesn't happen very often. So I hope, you know, when I pass away that people say nice things about me.
1: I will say nice things about you always. So we'll start there. But she was a very, very, very special woman. And I'm glad that was your feel-good story of the week because she more than deserved it. My feel-good story of the week is also about a young girl in the South. 12-year-old pitcher in the Little League World Series, Kinley
0: yeah!
1: Rasmus of Phoenix City. They're out of the Little League World Series now, but she was truly incredible. And one of the things I loved is she wears this bow in her hair.
0: Yes.
1: And it became Fear the Bow.
0: Yes.
1: And it was donated to the World of Little League Baseball Museum. And it was just so fun to see this girl just absolutely kick butt in the World Series in her bow. And just how beloved and well-received. It was just so fun to watch and so cool. And I love Fear
0: so
1: the Bow.
0: It normal, too.
1: Yeah.
0: I loved that. Thank you guys for listening. We hope you had a good time. We will be back with you same time, same place next week. Keep it locked. It's Fox Football Saturday.
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10: And here's what you need to know.
11: 2 minutes, 30 seconds left in the fourth quarter. USC with a 42-18 lead over San Jose State. Jaden Maiva played the first half, didn't play in the second half thus far. Elsewhere in college football, Virginia has a 24-8 lead over North Carolina State. That game's at the start of the fourth quarter. In Major League Baseball, live games right now. Top of the eighth inning, the Blue Jays lead the Mariners 4-3. Top of the seventh, it's a 4-0 lead for the Nationals over the Marlins. Bottom of the seventh, the Diamondbacks have a 4-0 lead over the Giants, and the Rockies finally getting one across the plate. Bottom of the sixth inning, it's a 1-0 lead for Colorado over Atlanta. Top of the seventh, the Mets have a 4-1 lead over the Astros. Also on the top of the seventh, Kansas City with a 6-2 lead over the Guardians. The Dolphins have traded quarterback Quinn Ewers to the Jaguars, and the Raiders are expected to name Kirk Cousins their starting quarterback. I'm Martin Weiss.
12: Let's go get it. 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
13: It feels so good to have a Fox Sports Football Saturday and know that there's actual football to talk about. We've got the last week in the preseason.

0: season. We've got college football kicking off, and we're going to cover all of it for the next 2 hours. I'm Jason Fitz, hanging out with Anita Marks in for Buck Rising tonight as we get you caught up on everything you need to know. We'll get to the college football slate in a minute because week zero is here, but we are also in the last of the preseason, and that means it is our opportunity to overreact to every single ounce of it. Anita, it's one of my favorite things about preseason. We need, like right now today, as we sit going into the third year of Bryce Young, I'm still trying to figure out if Bryce is actually a high-quality starting quarterback in the NFL. It takes three seasons to learn that. Yet in three games, we make these huge statements about everybody we've seen over the course of meaningless football. This is no different, as the world is falling in love with Ty Simpson.
1: I just can't believe you even like one thing about preseason football. I mean,
0: that's fair.
1: What? Who's like, who says that ever? I get it. I understand why it exists. These guys have to get ready for this grueling season. But here's the thing, Jason. Do they really? Because the preseason has gotten so soft. And I know I'm going to sound like my grandparents. Like, I remember when I used to walk to school. Okay. I remember when, like, it was two-a-days pads. You know, and they were hitting and they were tackling and these dudes were really getting ready for the football season. Let's be honest. This is powder puff football out here. And we're not really seeing real good football until week three or four of the season because of the way that they handle preseason. There's nothing I like about preseason football.
0: You're right. Preseason football is just, it's a gateway drug to get us right back into the drug that we have.
1: Great way of putting it.
0: Preseason football is the first time you smoked weed in high school, and you're like, hey, this is pretty awesome. And then it wears off for a minute. You're like, okay, I need to get on with my life. Look, you're right. And, as you were talking, I just keep thinking about talking to some of the quarterback, what I think are experts or gurus, former players, coaches. I try and do that all through the preseason, and especially this year. As everyone knows, I'm a huge Raiders fan. Looking at it, it's like, what can we take away for Fernando? And it's funny because even before he played a single snap, the answers I was getting was, honestly, nothing. Like, week one is so vanilla, there's no game planning. So it's literally just hats on hats. That's all it is. Week two, there's about a half where there is a little bit of blitz recognition. Maybe the defense disguises some things. That's fun. Week three, which is what we're in tonight. For example, if you're a Titans fan, Buck is usually with us. Buck is covering the Titans game tonight. They didn't dress anybody. Cam Ward has looked like hot garbage in the preseason, and they still didn't play him in week three. So, like, to your point, what we're really getting is a shell of what it all could be. I would have no problem with the preseason being eliminated. Hell, I watched today college football games with meaningful consequence. No preseason. They go straight into week zero. I'm that diehard that cares too much about UNLV Memphis because it will matter for the college football playoff, and it will be decided in week zero. So if college football can give us games out of the gates that have long-term consequence to the way your entire season plays out, why not do that? Because we're going to excuse bad football, Anita. In the first week of the NFL season, we're going to say, well, they didn't really play their starters. That's why it looks so bad. The first month looks like trash. So why not trash the preseason?
1: I'm a big proponent of the joint practices. Yeah. I feel that the joint practices need to be more organized. I think that they need refs there. And I would love for the joint practices to be televised. I would watch hours of joint practice. If it aired on ESPN or Fox or NFL Network, whatever, I would watch that. I have full disclosure. I haven't watched 1 second of preseason football. I got calls today. Oh, Odell Beckham Jr. He looks so great. Oh man, he's going to make the roster. Calvin Austin. This is great. This is a great story. I didn't watch a minute. So sorry, not sorry.
0: Well, look, I was locked in because of Fernando. I wanted to see what I could take away from Fernando.
1: True. Maybe that's the difference here. Like, I'm whoever's going to win money or win me fantasy football. Like, there's no freedom here in regard to the team for me. It's all the Benjamins, baby. So that's where it stands for me. So maybe we just we see things a little bit differently because you have fandom within you.
0: I mean, that's a great point because I tell people all the time, My favorite sport is the NFL. It's the reason I do what I do. My fandom of the Raiders is why I do what I do. My favorite sport to cover is college football because I genuinely don't give a damn who wins every week. I just want pure and utter chaos. So to your point, yeah, like I think I find myself sucked into Fernando Mendoza, but even that has caused mass overreaction as I'm watching some people after what a game and a half worth of footage total over the course of 3 weeks declaring whether or not he's going to be a success or a failure when the true answer is who the hell knows? Like when a few months ago you were handed your first NFL playbook, I just don't know how much we can really take away from any of what we're seeing, which doesn't make for great takes. Everybody wants to have a great take after every portion of this, but the real take on most of this, if we want to be accurate, is let's wait and see. And that's, you know, as we heard Martin say as we were coming into the show, the Raiders are expected to name Kirk Cousins the starting quarterback. I think that's just a reminder of what a waste of time the last month was. Like, we knew Kirk was going to be the starter. It's not a waste of time for guys that are trying to get on rosters. But if you're really trying to get a sense of how good your football team is, the worst year I ever watched as a Raiders fan was the year that they went undefeated in the preseason and then only won two games all season long, right? So you can't take anything away as a fan. You can't really take a lot away as a bettor. So you're right. In that sense, it is pointless.
1: You know, and I know where we really want to have the discussion, and I derailed the show from the get-go, and I apologize.
0: I love this. But, everything's derailed for us. Come on.
1: You know, there's no surprise to me that Kirk Cousins, and we're anticipating that he's going to be appointed the starting quarterback position. No surprise there. And listen, at the end of the day, I think this is the right move. Right? Like the last thing you want to do is make Mendoza Derek Carr part two, right? And this is not a team that has an outstanding offensive line. This is not a team that has a plethora of weapons for him to work with. Your running back now is injured. Not sure how severe. Will he start week one? Those who already have their fantasy football drafts, which, by the way, you should fire your commissioner if you have. And now you're stuck with Gentine. You're not sure if he's going to play week one. Sorry for you. But, you know, give this young man some seasoning. And by the way, I love that it's Kirk Cousins who's there because Kirk Cousins is a great mentor. Love him or hate him off the football field, his politics, his vaccine philosophy, whatever the case. He is a pro's pro. He's a veteran player and he's going to prepare Mendoza properly to educate what it takes to be a pro in the NFL. So I actually, as you being a fan, I like Kirk Cousins being there, and I think rolling with Cousins is the right decision.
0: Yeah, and look, part of it's because I don't expect my team to win a lot of games this year. I think they're a 6-win team no matter who the starting quarterback is. So let him come along, let Fernando come along the right way. You said something there, by the way, that we got to double down on. If your fantasy football commissioner sets the draft this early, get out of the league. Like, what are you doing? Just get out of you. You are 1,000% right. Look, I've decided I have fantasy football rules. I didn't know until, especially because once I started to work, at Yahoo so much, and Yahoo has absolutely great fantasy content, I found myself invited to so many more fantasy leagues than I even was when I was at ESPN. And the funny thing is, you know, through that process, now, all of a sudden, I wake up, you know, a couple of years ago, and I think I was in a dozen leagues. I was like, it's too much. It's too many. If your league makes things unnecessarily complicated, if your scoring system is different than every other league you're in, get out of it. If the draft is way too early and it doesn't make any sense and everybody's screwed week one, get out of it. If you got a bunch of people that don't play late in the season because they don't care anymore, get out of it. Like, it's just, I am at this spot now where I think there should be we should all have our 10 commandments of fantasy football leagues. And if it breaks any of those 10 commandments, I'll find another league that's just easier and more fun. This is at its core supposed to be fun.
1: It is, but I think happened that I've seen in the last 5 to 6, 7 years is that, you know, people who play are trying to make it more interesting, different, more fun. Like, I play in this, is it guillotine or guillotine?
0: Guillotine,
1: I keep on,
0: yeah.
1: There you go, guillotine. I'm playing 24 person guillotine.
0: No, she's breaking up. Right, we're having some technical issues. Things are going all over the place, but that's part of the fun of a college football Saturday. Guillotine leagues, by the way, if you've never played, are amazing. Guillotine leagues, like the every week you have a loser, and whoever loses, whoever's the worst that week, is just kicked out. And then all of their players become free agents. Everybody else can turn around and get them. I have learned to fall in love. Some places call them death leagues. I have learned to fall in love with guillotine leagues every step of the way. We're going to work out our technical issues. We're going to get Anita back. We are just getting rolling. This is a football Saturday, and we had a jarring outcome in college football on the field. For once, we don't have to talk about lawyers. We will. But we can actually get you caught up on an outcome that has everybody rethinking one thing they thought about this season. We'll tell you about it next season. Anita Marks, I'm Jason Fitz. We're hanging out with you on Fox Sports Radio.
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8: It's Buck and Fitz hanging out with you on a Fox Sports Saturday. Anita Marks in for Buck Rising. I'm Jason Fitz hanging out with you. Coming at you live from the Fox Sports Studios. We are presented by Underdog. Unleash your dog. And speaking of dogs, man, we went into today with a lot of things to say about Bill Belichick and North Carolina. And I'm going to be honest with you. I don't know if all of those things to say necessarily change based on one game. But certainly in a game where the Tar Heels were not supposed to be particularly competitive, they came out with a win over TCU, a TCU team that was in the others receiving votes category, whatever we want to put, whatever emphasis we like to put onto that in week zero. Certainly, there was the expectation that they would roll, and they didn't roll. And part of that is a statement to North Carolina. Look, I get we're going to spend a lot of time talking about this game was in Dublin. If you missed it, obviously, it's a wild environment. The time change is different. Everybody has the equal chance to acclimate. But as has been pointed out by some others that covered that game, too, that were there, the field conditions far different than people are used to playing on. The situation is different. The rain was falling down. It's week zero. Nobody's all the excuses we can make. But at the end of the day, all that matters is that at the end of the year, when we look at the win-loss totals for the Tar Heels, there was a win in week zero. And I want to treat this as fairly as we can, because I think to do that, we have to ask ourselves how we would react to the other side of it. So if we were in a situation where, you know, North Carolina got beat today by 20, which many thought could happen, right? If they got absolutely thumped, would we have some level of grace talking about it today? Or would it be confirmation bias to what everybody wants to pile onto, which is Belichick sucks and North Carolina is not going to get anything done and it's going to look awful for them all year, right? That's so easy for us to confirm what we had already decided was true, that if North Carolina had been absolutely taken back behind the shed and beaten down today, that'd be a conversation. So don't we have to treat it every bit as fairly when we look at the other side of this? North Carolina got a 15-10 win. They got a 15-10 win where in the first half they were being run all over. And in the second half, they adjusted to that. They got a 15-10 win where in the second half, when they needed big stops, they came up with them over and over and over again. Yeah, we could look at it and say, why did TCU keep going for it on fourth down? Kick a field goal, points win football games. We could say all of those things. You could ask the question, I think it's a fair one, late in the game, TCU driving with the ball on a fourth and short, quarterback has a clear path to run for a first down near the goal line. Instead, heaves the ball weirdly into the end zone, doesn't get caught, that's a turnover, right? One or two plays is the reason that North Carolina won this football game. Okay, but North Carolina won this football game. North Carolina won this football game with a quarterback that not a lot of people were turning around scared of, right? North Carolina won this football game the way that they're going to win a lot of them this year. Ugly. 15-10 is the way that they want. A Belichick team in college football wants to win this way. And I found myself, as the game was rolling on, and at one point they were telling us the story of, I believe it's 78 underclassmen on the North Carolina roster, and I kept thinking, I don't care. Everybody wants to talk about time. Well, you know, he's trying to build something. It's going to take time. You don't get time in college football anymore. 78 underclassmen don't mean that all 78 of them are going to continue to play for North Carolina past this year. I'm not sure college football is really all that different than the indoor football league, which I spent all spring, if you listen to the show, covering. What's my comparison? In the IFL, they rebuild their rosters every year.
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23: And what? 39 points. They beat him last year, right? In their season opener. So I think it's going to be baby steps for him. But until UNC football program, obviously not their basketball program, but the football program can get the NIL money that Clemson and Georgia and all these other teams, it doesn't matter how brilliant Bill Belichick is, he's going to struggle. And UNC is not going to get there unless they get the money from their boosters.
8: And I agree with every ounce of that in theory. I just know that a year ago, when Belichick was coming to North Carolina, part of the argument that Tar Heel Nation was making, if we can really call them that, I'm not sure there's enough of them to be a nation, but Tar Heel football supporters were making is, with Bill, people will take less money to turn around. And I love that narrative that people always think, oh man, I'm going to take less money. Like there aren't other programs where you can get the same, even more money, and also have an incredible opportunity to then advance your career and play on Sundays. Like I think it's such a strange thing to me that we constantly look, especially even now with college sports and some of the things that are happening, we look constantly at the money aspect of it, and we're trying to figure out where kids are going to take less. And I don't believe that really should be part of the mentality. If you're a kid right now that's worked your life to get to the point where you can make money, you don't know how many of these kids are going to play in the NFL. If I can make $5 million in one place or $3 million in another, I'm going to take five. And I think part of what was at least overestimated in the beginning was the draw of Belichick to what it would mean to kids being willing to take less money. I don't think we saw that. So you're right. North Carolina can't compete at the high level because they're never going to have the NIL to do that. I just am not going to accept that excuse for them today when they were using Belichick as a reason that excuse wouldn't be needed. I can't change my path. Does that make sense?
23: I understand. You know, another thing to consider here is, like, you know, let's say you're a proud papa. You've got a son. You know, he's being recruited by a ton of other universities, and Bill Belichick walks into your living room and sits down and says, your son comes and plays for me. I'm going to put him in a pro style system. You know, when he gets out of college.
24: Get ready, Tribe fans. Your Indianapolis Indians are on.

0: Indians baseball. Tonight, it's Victory Field, downtown Indianapolis. The Indians host the Columbus Clippers in the fifth game of a six-game series. Well, the Indians won the first three games. Columbus was victorious last night. We welcome Chris Hagan to the booth. And for Chris Hagan and some fans, it's a football-baseball doubleheader, Chris.
1: That's right. We had the Colts preseason finale right across the way there at Lucas Oil Stadium. They lost again to the Lions, but the games don't count until 2 weeks from tomorrow. All we need is a Pacer game I can go to after this, Howard, and I will get the trifecta. But love the Colts, love to be here, and just an honored privilege to be here in the broadcast booth that Kelman built, and looking forward to a lot of fun here tonight.
0: Well, Chris, it's an honor to have you here. We look forward to your comments and your play-by-play throughout the broadcast. This series and homestand wraps up tomorrow. It is a 1:35 game. What a day for the kids. Kids eat free every Sunday at Victory Field, and Bluey and Bingo will be here too. So bring the youngsters out tomorrow and watch your first place Indianapolis Indians.
1: Now, I'm as short as a kid, Howard. Could I sneak my way up there and get me a free hot dog, you think?
0: If you're a kid at heart.
1: I am a kid at heart. I've been keeping up with this series as we wrap up this series, and they've fallen behind each and every top of the first inning. You'd like to set the tone. Yesterday, as we've seen, we've talked about this before, the Big Bang Theory, and they scored more runs in one inning than the Tribe scored the rest of the day. They put up five, too much to overcome. All they had done that in the previous three games. So let's see if we can get a clean slate here in this top of the first
0: tonight. Well said, Chris. The Indians take the field. A very pleasant night. It is 81 degrees, cloudy skies, and the wind, a light breeze blowing out to right field. Chris will be back with the lineups, the batting orders, and the starting pitchers on this, the Indianapolis Indians Broadcast Network.
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1: All right, we are back with Indians baseball. Let's take a look at the visitors. Columbus Clippers leading off. A catcher, rarely seen in captivity, Cooper Engle. Daniel Schneeman, playing shortstop, will bat second. He's batting 321. Khalil Watson is your DH. He'll bat third. Kyle Manzardo at first base, batting cleanup. Rafi Velasquez, the home run hitter in left field. He will bat fifth, followed by Cody Huff at third base. Blake Perkins, the center fielder, will bat eighth. Alfonsine Rosario, he's in right. In Milan, Tolentino, he'll bat ninth, play second base. And Howard, For every name I mispronounce, I'm going to put a dollar in the jar. But here is Howard Kelman, the legendary voice of the Indianapolis Indians.
0: Thank you, Chris. And wherever you are on this Saturday evening, thank you for joining us. And we certainly hope you enjoy Indianapolis Indians baseball. Now, the Indians, as Chris mentioned earlier, were beaten last night after winning the first three games of the series. Rochester won its game last night. And so Rochester and the Indians are in a tie for first place. And there was really significance, and it could turn out to be a tough break, but we'll see. What was determined last night is that if the Indians and Rochester finish in a first-place tie, Rochester will be the winner because it goes back to the final 20 games. And we have exactly 20 games left. And if the teams are tied, which they would be if they finish in a tie, obviously, it goes back to the 21st game, and Rochester won last night, and the Indians lost. So in any event, the Indians have to win it outright. Cooper Engel stands in. And Whitgriff delivers. First pitch of the game. Swing and a miss. Strike one.
1: Connor Whitgriff on the hill. We saw him a week ago tonight, Howard. He took the loss. He went 6 1/3. Gave up 4 runs. Only 2 of those were earned. Looking for a bounce back tonight.
0: And a fastball low and away. A ball. We're underway from Victory Field in the capital city. 81 degrees. Cloudy, the winds are calm. The third baseman, Kessinger, very wide of the bag. Cooper Engel hitting 303. Lefty versus lefty. And a fastball low and away. And that's a ball. And the 5-run first inning yesterday.
1: Fueled by the walks, Howard.
0: Yes. And Engel walked 4 times last night and singled. Did his on-base percentage a lot of good. Breaking ball drops in for a strike.
1: You want to make him swing the bat, Howard. That's the key. And also, 65-65 overall for the Tribe. I'd like to be over 500. And as you mentioned, tied for first, 34-21 in the second half. Let's go ahead and get this thing with a nice tone setter and sit this guy down.
0: The left-hander sets and delivers. And a breaking ball a little bit outside, very close, and a full count.
1: Here we are again, Howard. As you mentioned, he's not afraid to draw a walk in that leadoff spot, and I don't think you better find it in the middle of the zone here. He's not going to swing.
0: He's also a very good hitter, 303 with 19 homers and 62 RBIs. Whitgriff with a payoff pitch. It is high and tight, ball 4, and as Chris predicted, he drew a walk.
1: That's a dangerous guy. I made a jest about a catcher being a leadoff guy, but he's got a good eye. You would expect he spends a lot of time behind the plate, Howard. He has a good idea of the strike zone, got some power as well. And now here they are again, something cooking, as they've done all series long here at Victory Field.
0: Very few catchers lead off, as you said. One was Butch Weiniger with the Twins, former Indianapolis Indians hitting coach. Daniel Schneeman takes a fastball for a strike. He is batting 321. 3 homers, 10 RBIs, and the second of 5 straight left-hand batters in the Columbus lineup.
1: I think I'd get a good job saying Schneeman.
0: Here's the swing and ground ball, first base side of the mound. Whitgriff's got it, and a lob toss over there, in time. He had to put a little more on it. He was close to Cimillo, but he just lobbed it over there, and the hustling Schneeman beat it out.
1: You see that a lot from a pitcher. Either they put too much juice on a throw to first or not enough. Wasn't the easiest of plays. He had to come off the mound, but, yeah, you got to make that play. It was going to be basically a sacrifice, but now here they are, first and second, as they were yesterday. 2 on, nobody out, and trouble already for the Tribe.
0: Khalil Watson, the batter. He is hitting 247, 16 homers, 50 RBIs. And a fastball down and away, ball 1, 1 ball, no strikes. And the point you made about Columbus getting the early leads in this series, I talked to Eric Patterson prior to the game, the Indians manager, about that. We'll get to that after this 1-1 delivery. Fastball over the outside corner above the knees. And Eric said, you know, we came from behind the first three games to win in the series, but that 5 runs again, just the 4th straight time, and they scored 5 in the first, took a little something out of us. And Columbus won the game last night. And he misses outside, does Whitgriff, and the count is 2 balls and a strike.
1: And this is the point where you start trying to say, well, let's hope it's not a crooked number. You you figure they're probably going to score, but let's not get out of hand like it did last night.
0: The runners lead. The lefty delivers, swung on, foul back on the screen. He had a 90-mile-an-hour fastball, and he had a good rip at it.
1: You'd love the strikeout here after what happened on that, on the second batter there. Schneeman, which is a fun name to say. But let's see if we can get something here going. Love a double play as well, Howard. I'm trying to predict it. Let's see if I'm right here.
0: Kyle Manzardo on deck. And Whitgriff Wheels, and I know you'd rather be right than president.
1: Exactly. You know, earlier today,
0: Henry Clay said many years ago.
1: Today, the Pirates, they had three errors in a row. We'll talk about that later. In one inning, they made three consecutive errors.
0: And they won the game.
1: They won.
0: In St. Louis. The 2-2 delivery. Swing and a miss. He struck him out.
1: Remember when I said a strikeout would be nice here, Howard, and I tried to speak it into existence? There it is. How dare I try to tell you something you didn't know about the Pirates with three consecutive errors today, missing their shortstop, Connor Griffin. And I heard he's going to have a rehab assignment, but it will not be here. It will be at Altoona.
0: We'll be in Altoona tomorrow. So a mighty big out for Whitgriff. Here's Kyle Manzardo hitting .279. Four homers, 20 RBIs. Fourth straight left-hand batter. He waves and misses at a breaking ball down and away, strike one.
1: That was a what am I doing swing there. Yeah. Didn't get his money it's worth on that one.
0: You usually have a swing like that with two strikes when you're just trying to protect the plate. The one strike pitch outside, ball one.
1: You don't like to see in the first inning, as we saw yesterday, you don't see that pitch count in the first inning.
0: Yep, it's elevated. You're right. We've seen it in each game of the series because Columbus has scored in the first inning in each game. The runners lead. The 1-1 delivery. Fastball bounced foul to the right side. Andy Tracy, the Clippers manager, is not here tonight. He's taking a couple of vacation days. Very nice man. Been the manager of the Clippers since 2021.
1: Manzardo, .279 on the season, and a part of the bevy of lefties are trotting up there.
0: And a fastball line to right field, that's trouble. That's a base hit into the corner. It'll score at least one run. Palacios up with it, and they hold Manzardo to a single. Ingles scores. Schneeman goes to third, and a nice play by Palacios, who got to it along the line and got it in quickly.
1: At first glance, I thought that was headed for the corner, but Palacios played it well, got there, and limited the damage. Held the runner at third. You'd expect that with one out. But now still some trouble to get through. We expected at least a run. Now you don't want that to turn into two or three. First and third, another lefty coming up, Howard, and this is a visit to the mound to kind of settle things down for Whitgriff.
0: By Cameron Barstad, the Indians catcher. And the batter, Ralphie Velasquez, a very highly touted prospect, hitting .280, 21 homers, 56 RBIs. He launched one last night, capped off the rally with a three-run homer. He takes low and away, ball one in the first inning.
1: And he looks like a guy that's ready to hit, doesn't he, Howard?
0: Oh,
1: so
0: yeah.
1: It's different batting stances for different players, but the way he digs in, he's like, you know what, I'm not taking a walk. Bring me one.
0: 1-0 Columbus, runners first and third, one man out. The 1-0 delivery is a fastball way inside, ball two, 2-0, and Barstad stabbed at that.
1: Yeah, that's a run saver, for the time being at least. I didn't see the home run yesterday, Howard. I heard you call it, but it sounded like it was a mountaintop of a home run.
0: Oh, it was. It was majestic. And there's a swing and a miss. Off speed, strike one, 2-1.
1: Yeah, you can tell he's a guy that wants to swing the bat. So you can get him to chase a little bit like that. That's what you want to do.
0: Right-hand batting, Cody Huff on deck. Infield, DP depth, outfielders straight away. The runners lead, and the pitch. It looked as if he swung at that. Ooh,
1: oh,
0: they said he checked it.
1: I thought that was a swing.
0: Breaking ball low and away. It's ball three.
1: Now, this is dangerous here now. You got a guy that we don't think he wants to walk, but you don't want to put him on, so this is going to be a money pitch for sure.
0: Whitgriff stretches, and Whitgriff can throw 100 pitches tonight. He has that leeway. And the breaking ball outside, and Velasquez showed some patience.
1: Yep.
0: With that pitch, it's ball four, and the bases are loaded.
1: Second walk in the inning, as we saw last night. The Tribe pitchers getting themselves in trouble with some free passes. Obviously, they had that They had the bang-bang play that could have been another out in this inning, but as we stand, one already in, Howard. Bases full of Clippers.
0: Connor Woodruff's walked two men in the inning. He seldom walks people. Cody Huff swings a ground ball in the hole. That's a base hit left field, and the bases are going to remain loaded as a run scores. A seeing eye hit to left for Huff, an RBI, scoring Schneeman, and everybody else moves up a base. Manzardo to third, Velasquez to second, and it's 2-0 Columbus. I would think Drew Benes, the Indians pitching coach, would be out at the mound soon. It's so atypical of Woodcroft to walk people, and he's walked two in the inning and gotten himself in trouble. The thing about him, we've said this season, he's had a good year. He doesn't beat himself with bases on balls.
1: And you could tell after the walk, Huff went up there hunting the first pitch fastball, and that's what he got.
0: Blake Perkins takes over the inside corner at the knee, so two runs are in. The bases are loaded, one out, top of the first. Cimilla at first, even with the bag. Everybody else in the infield at double play depth. Outfielders, meanwhile, around to the right on the right-hand batter who swings through a fastball, strike two.
1: This is, you know, we've seen the Indians come back from deficits earlier in this series, but a base hit here and you're looking at a four-run deficit before you even swing a bat. So,
0: and last night it was five runs.
1: Need a strikeout here. I'm going to try to speak it into existence again, Howard.
0: 0-2 pitch. Swung on, line to left field. Simon hustles over. He makes the catch. The runner at third tags. He will score. The throw gets away, but Barstad backs up. No further advance.
1: Yeah, I wasn't crazy about that throw from Simon, but Barstad was there because that's going to for sure advance the runner. But 3-0, three hits in the inning, a couple of walks. Not the ideal start for Whitgriff after last night's effort. It's almost like we're seeing a sequel to last night's movie, Howard. And I didn't like the first movie, much less the sequel.
0: Sac fly and an RBI for Perkins, his 19th RBI. Manzardo scores. It's 3-0, two on, two out. Here's Alphonsín Rosario hitting 188, a homer and six RBIs. That ball was hit on the line. Fortunately, Simon caught it. And a fastball a little bit low.
1: We've seen a couple of nice plays in the outfield, both in left field by Simon and right field by Palacios, that have made nice plays and kept the damage to as minimum as possible.
0: And Woodcroft has thrown 27 pitches here in the top of the first. The runners lead. The 1-0 delivery is inside. He checked the swing, ball two.
1: You'd love to be about 12 to 15 pitches per inning, and we're going to be looking at double that. Most likely here for the first inning for Whitgriff.
0: 35 is about the magic number. When that happens, you're out of the game.
1: Yeah.
0: Runners lead, 2-0 delivery, inside, ball three, 3-0. Well, anybody can have a rough night, and that's what's happening to Connor Woodcroft. If he can get out of this, though, and we're going to get action now in the Indians' bullpen, see if he can get out of it with no further damage. They could have a green light here. He does swing, and he fouls it back to the right of the plate.
1: Oh, so close.
0: Strike one.
1: Of course, there's a window barring me from catching that, Howard, but I wanted to make sure I put it.
0: What about your hands? Does that bar you from catching it, too?
1: Exactly. My hands and lack of a glove are instinct, but I wanted to look like I was making an effort.
0: Yes, we call that false hustle.
1: Connor might not want me back in the booth if this inning persists like this, Howard.
0: Rosario had a great pitch to hit there, but he fouled it back. And I think giving him the green light's the right thing. He swings and fouls another one back. Strike two, and the count's full.
1: See, that's why you're the veteran, Howard. You knew that on the 3-0 he might have had the green light, and boy, did he ever. And at 3-1, he's swinging away, too. So this is the action pitch, as you mentioned. Already activity in the Indians' bullpen. Let's see if this night can continue here for Connor Woodcroft.
0: Automatic start for the base runners. Full count, two outs. There they go, and the pitch is a breaking ball, low ball four, and that will load the bases again.
1: Three walks in the inning, three hits in the inning. That's a recipe for disaster. And I don't know, you mentioned 35 pitches, Howard, would be the magic number, but this is just an uncharacteristic outing, and here comes a visit to the mound.
0: Here comes Drew Benes, the Indians pitching coach. Woodcroft has thrown 32 pitches, and I feel quite certain that if he doesn't get Milan Tolentino out, he'll be out of the game.
1: And he's gone full count a few times as well, Howard, which is not, it's not like he's not battling and competitive, but he's just had, you know, a couple of pitches not where he wanted them, and certainly some hard-hit balls as well. So not getting them out in either stretch of the imagination. Throwing balls, and when he's throwing them across the plate, they're getting crushed.
0: He only had walked 16 batters in 65 and a third innings coming in, which is an excellent walks to innings pitch ratio. Excellent. One per three innings is good, and he's better than that. So he's just had a rough time of it.
5: When you're saying the nine-hole hitter's name in the first
0: Milan Tolentino.
5: That's never good.
0: And he takes a breaking ball outside. His father, Jose, played in the big leagues and played with the Buffalo Bisons, played against the Indianapolis Indians. All three-man lead, lefty versus lefty. And the 1-0 delivery is a strike call.
5: Got him.
0: Tolentino hitting .231, 17 homers. 65 RBIs. We're in the top of the first, and Columbus is leading 3-0 and has the bases loaded and two outs. Whitgriff pitches. Swing and a miss. Slow curveball. Strike two. Now, if Whitgriff can get Tolentino, there's a very good chance he'll come out to the mound again in the second inning.
5: Tolentino, nine-hole hitter, but he's got 17 home runs on the season, so he's got some pop at the bottom of the order here as well.
0: All three men lead. The defense straight up. The left-hander sets, kicks, and pitches. Swing and a miss. He struck him out on an outside breaking ball. At the end of a half inning, Columbus 3. The Indians coming to bat.
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5: We're back on Indianapolis Indians baseball. I'm Chris Hagan, and now we're looking at the Indians' batting order. Leading off, it'll be the second baseman, Mitch Jebb. Batting second, left fielder, Ronnie Simon. The DH bat is third, Emmanuel Valdez. Shortstop batting cleanup is Jack Brannigan. In right field, batting sixth, or should I say fifth, Joshua Palacios. Batting seventh, Robert Hassel III. Batting eighth, Nick Somiglio, Gray Kessinger, and Cameron Barstad. The third, here's Howard with the play-by-play.
0: Okay, thanks very much, Chris. And Mitch Jebb takes outside ball one. Let's see if the Indians can battle back. They overcame deficits in each of the first three games in the series. Not last night. And Jebb takes inside. Batting .295, 7 homers, 22 RBIs.
5: Austin Peterson on the hill for Columbus out of Valparaiso.
0: A Hoosier.
5: Indiana came out in the 2022 draft.
0: And a breaking ball inside, a ball.
5: He's a big, tall rascal. 6'7", 240. Austin Peterson. I'm sure he's got some folks and family here in attendance tonight, Howard.
0: Okay, the 3-0 pitch. A little outside, he starts it off with a four-pitch walk and a three-run lead.
5: Live by the walk, die by the walk. That should be the mantra now for the Tribe. Let's put a little game pressure on Peterson. No offense to the Hoosier, but I'd like to see get one of these back here after gifting them a three-run lead in the top half of the first.
0: And here's the league's leading hitter, Ronnie Simon, batting .330. 7 homers, 69 RBIs. He takes a strike.
5: You know, you play woulda, coulda, shoulda. What would that top half look if Whitgriff makes that play and gets that out?
0: Yeah, he just lobbed it over there instead of putting a little bit of emphasis on the throw, and he's an easy out. The one strike pitch, low and inside, ball one.
5: We talked earlier about how the Pirates won today despite committing three consecutive errors. They, too, scored more runs in one inning than the Cardinals scored all day. So let's hope that's not the case like it was last night with this one big inning can doom the Tribe.
0: Baseball's Big Bang Theory. Here's a high fly ball down the right field line, deep but foul and out of play.
5: A long strike there, Howard. One and two the count, but... Yeah, I just noticed that all the pictures of the players, they're wearing wrestling masks. Is this WWE night or
0: it
5: something?
0: It sure is. That's why you use the term rascal.
5: He's a big, tall, yeah, big, tall rascal.
0: That's why you did. I know you knew that.
5: I need me a championship belt like that.
0: And the right-hander sets, throw over, and diving back safely is Jeb.
5: Now, would you not have given Whit Griffin error on that play?
0: No, because slow handling of a ball or a lob throw does not constitute an error. I'd like to, yeah, but the scoring rules don't permit it. The pitch high and away, and that's a ball.
5: Well, I'm going to have to petition the rules committee on that, Howard, because I felt like that was a fair and reasonable play. Not an easy play.
0: It was. But I think it was an easy play. It just lobbed the ball to first base with nothing on it. And a breaking ball.

0: Jordy Huff, the third baseman's got it. That's a big out. It was halfway between the coaching box and the Indians' dugout.
1: And that was hit as high as the J.W. Marriott there. That was a towering foul ball. You were hoping maybe it would find its way into the dugout, but it did not.
0: So one away, the batter, Jack Brannigan, has missed the last few games with some abdominal discomfort, but back in the lineup today. Columbus has its infield back. Columbus is leading 3-0 in the bottom of the first. Brannigan batting 204. Runners lead second and third. Fastball outside, ball one.
1: This is one of the frustrating things about baseball over the years. Just because you get second and third, nobody out, doesn't mean you always score. And so you need to at least get one of these guys in here, even if it's a sack fly.
0: The right-hander's going off the full windup. And Peterson delivers. And a slider is a strike, knee-high outside corner. Hold everything. Time called.
1: Interesting the windup and delivery from Peterson, because he looks like he almost goes from windup to the stretch in one motion there. But every pitcher has their thing, and so is, you know, every batter has their stance. And whatever works and gets you this far, you stick with it.
0: It's an unorthodox delivery. And a fastball right down Meridian. Strike two, one and two. And Brannigan took a really good pitch to hit. He may have been thinking he'll throw me a breaking ball here.
1: I feel like it's an official broadcast now, Howard, because you said right down Meridian. That's my favorite right there.
0: We had a pitcher years ago who was very wild, Bobby Bradley, and he said to me, I think when I pitch, you say right down West Street. The 1-2 breaking ball low and away.
1: That was what he was expecting the last pitch. This is going to be an action pitch here, the 2-2, 2-1. Don't want to get too aggressive here, but if it's in there, you got to go. Don't get caught. I don't want to get caught here. Strike three with bat on my shoulder.
0: Peterson delivers. Fastball fouled. He
1: fights
0: just got
1: it
0: a piece
1: off.
0: Of it.
1: Just did.
0: That got Cooper Engel, I believe, the catcher, and he's just walking around. I think he's okay, but it got him.
1: You know, I played catcher all my life up until high school when I realized I was no good at playing catcher, Howard. But those two or three of those a game, you catch a finger, you catch a knuckle, sometimes, you know, below the belt. It's the tools of ignorance for a reason.
0: Boy, I'll tell you, those catchers are tough, and they take quite a beating. And the 2-2 delivery. Fastball misses inside. The count's full.
1: It's a high-leverage moment here, Howard. I learned that term watching TV. High leverage. I hope I'm using it right, because I feel like this is a full count, second and third, one out in a three-run deficit, looking to huge lead coming off the third there.
0: Runners lead second and third. Defense straight up. Infielders back. The payoff pitch swung on, hit in the air left field. Velasquez going back to the warning track. He leaps, and he makes the catch. And the runners each will advance a base. It's a sack fly. An RBI as they tag. A nice play by Velasquez. Brannigan hit that ball very well. As Jeb scores, Simon goes to third. There are two outs, but the Indians are on the board. It's Columbus 3 and the Indians 1.
1: I think that ball carried more on Velasquez than he anticipated, because he was trotting back, and at the very end he had to do an athletic leap, either doing that to make it look cooler or actually to make the play. But at first glance, I thought he's going to make an easy play, but he had to make a play. He did, but the run comes in.
0: Here's Joshua Palacios hitting .263, no homers, 15 RBIs. And hold everything. They're going to appeal at second, saying Simon left early, and the answer is no, he did not. The first base ump, Paul Romer makes the call.
1: Aren't those appeals like 0 for a million lifetime?
0: It doesn't work too often.
1: Have you ever seen an ump go, yeah, you're right?
0: And there's a foul back on the screen, strike one by Palacios.
1: Somebody had to have said that. The shortstop or second baseman had to say, hey, I think he left early. And then the ump usually says, you know, I wasn't looking. Okay, yeah. I was watching the ball out there.
0: Simon leads at third. Peterson delivers. Ground ball foul to the right side.
1: You're happy to get one back, but this is where you kind of get greedy and say you'd love to bring this run in from third. But 0-2 here, he's going to have to battle.
0: 3-1 Columbus, two outs, Simon at third. Defense shifted a bit to the right, and the pitch is a little bit inside for a ball.
1: I don't think it was as inside.

0: as much as Palacios reacted to that. Huh.
1: He did back off, and it moved a bit. And the right-hander's pitch, swing and a miss. Struck him out on a low breaking ball. Side retired. The Indians get one back. At the end of one, Columbus 3, the Indians 1.
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1: And we get ready for the top half of inning two. Columbus leading 3-1. We have a very special guest, Clay Robinson, Chief Commercial Officer and co-founder of Sun King Brewing. Clay, great to have you aboard. Hey,
14: thanks for having me, Howard.
1: We're honored you're here. Milan Tolentino leads off, hitting .231, 17 homers. I'm sorry. I didn't mark Tolentino now. It's Cooper Engel who leads off. Cooper drew a walk and scored. And they're challenging the pitch. And it's a strike. So the Indians win the challenge. It was called a ball. They win the challenge. Cooper Engel got it going with a walk in the first inning. Clay, please tell us a little bit about the history of Sun King.
14: Well, my partner Dave and I were both professional brewers in Indianapolis, and
1: the one strike pitch high and away.
14: We worked together in 2005 to 2008 and looked at Indianapolis and thought there was an opportunity to make great local beer and distribute it to bars and restaurants around Indianapolis. So,
1: the 1-1 fastball fouled off.
14: In 2008, I quit my job on a leap of faith, wrote a business plan based on the ideas we had, and we opened up in 2009, July 1st, and became the first full-scale production brewery in Indianapolis since the Indianapolis Brewing Company closed its doors in 1948.
1: Wow, that's quite a story. The 1-2 pitch, breaking ball, the only way. What were you doing before that? You said you quit your job.
14: So I was a professional brewer. I worked at the brewery downtown called the Ram. It's closed now. But the Ram had a deal with the Indians.
1: Oh, yeah. And I started that.
14: Yep. And Dave and I would deliver beer to the stadium. That's how we got our...
1: The 2-2 low and away.
14: That's how we got our kind of in and the relationship started. So after we started Sun King, we started talking a lot with Joel Zawacki. And in 2010, our second year in business, we started selling beer in Victory Field.
1: Okay. The 3-2 pitch hit high in the air, foul, left side out of play. And what makes Sun King beer special?
14: It's made locally. So it's always fresh. It's local. It is the most poured beer in Indianapolis. So it is Indianapolis's beer.
1: And the 3-2 pitch, a little bit outside. And Engel, who drew 4 walks last night, has drawn his second walk in as many innings. What you can forget, though, this guy is hitting .303 with 19 doubles, 18 home runs, and 62 RBIs. And in his last seven plate appearances, six walks and a base hit. Daniel Schneeman, the batter, had the infield hit and scored in the first inning. And Whitgriff's pitch is down and away, ball one, one ball, no strikes. That's a terrific story, all you've accomplished over the years with Sun King.
14: Thank you. Yeah, I think one of the things that makes us special is that we're local and we care about our community. So we give back and partner with organizations and try to do the best we can to make...
1: Fastball is high.
14: Make Indianapolis a better place to live, work, and play.
1: Okay, two balls, no strikes. Where do you think Sun King is headed?
14: Well, we've got seven locations throughout the state. We always keep an eye on new opportunities, but we continue to grow and change and adapt to the market and try to just be a great opportunity for friends and family to gather and enjoy life.
1: Breaking ball, strike over the outside corner. Two balls and a strike on Schneeman. With Engel at first, nobody out, being held aboard by Cimillo. Columbus leading 3-1. Clay Robinson, our guest. And the pitcher's strike at the knees. And I know you expanded in Westfield. Tell us about that.
14: Yeah, we opened a new location in Westfield. It's right downtown, overlooking the beautiful park that the city built. There's a lot of great redevelopment happening there, and it's a really fun spot, great food partner. Outdoor patios.
1: The 2-2 pitch is hit high in the air to left field. Simon on the move. He's getting there. Toward the line, he makes the catch, and there's one away.
14: So, yep, so Westfield is a great family-friendly location. We got Westfield, Carmel, and Fishers all up on the north side.
1: How many people do you employ?
14: We have 55 full-time employees and 210 part-time employees.
1: Wow. What's your typical day like?
14: Meetings, conversations, emails, working with teams.
1: And there's a line drive by Khalil Watson to right center field, and Palacios makes an excellent running one-hand catch, backhanding it on the dead run. The right fielder with a fine play, and there are two outs. I'm sorry.
14: That's okay. Mostly my role is to support my team. I've got a great team of people. We have a great team of people we get to work with every day, and I try to support them and be the best leader and partner boss that I can be.
1: It's truly a great story. Here you guys started the business from scratch, and look what all you've achieved in such a short period of time.
14: Thank you.
1: Kyle Manzardo, the batter. And he hits it foul to the left of the plate, out of play. When you were going to school, did you think you'd get in the beer business? Did it cross your mind?
14: No, I had no idea. I went to Wabash College. I have a degree in rhetoric with an area concentration in business, but I worked in bars and restaurants and fell in love with hospitality.
1: And the one strike pitch is ripped. That's a fair ball down the right field line into the corner. Palacios will track it down, and they're going to wave in Engel. And there will be no throw. It's an RBI double for Manzardo, his second run scoring hit of the game. And Engel running with a crack of the bat scores, and it's 4-1 Columbus. You were talking about your background.
14: Yep. So after college, I worked in bars and restaurants, and I worked at Rock Bottom Brewery in downtown Indianapolis in about 1999. And there was an opportunity to learn to brew beer that opened up, and I edged my way in on it. And that was 27 years ago now.
1: Wow. That's great. Ralphie Velasquez, the batter. He walked his first time up, and he takes high action again in the Indianapolis Indians bullpen. The Indians are challenging. They win their second challenge of the inning. It's called a strike, call overturned. So also tell us about the CEO, Edward DeSalle. He's not able to make it tonight, but tell us about Ed.
14: Yep, Eddie had some family stuff come up, but Dave and I founded the company almost 18 years ago.
1: Here's a bouncing ball foul right side.
14: And over the past few years, actually, I pulled my dad out of retirement at 70 to be the business mind behind the company. And
1: he wow.
14: About 8 years as the CEO and president, and he retired to spend more time with my mom and travel around. And Dave and I have been running the company for the last 10 years and created a great relationship with Eddie over the years through a couple companies he's worked for. And
1: the pitch line to right field, that's a base hit, and that's going to score another run, I believe. Yes, it will. As Manzardo scores, Velasquez with the RBI single. That might do it for Whitgriff. Two runs are in. It's 5-1. I think Eric Patterson's seen enough. And he has. He's headed to the mound to make the pitching change. With Columbus leading 5-1 here. And Whitgriff has done a very nice job for the Indians. Was not on his game tonight, and look, it happens. I mean, he hardly walks anybody. We gave his walks to innings pitch ratio this season. It's excellent, but tonight was just a rough night. Walked four men and has allowed five runs in an inning and a third. So he departs with the Indians trailing 5-1. We're talking with Clay Robinson. And you know what's really interesting? Tell us about what you did to start the business. How did, you know, it was an idea, but how did you lay down the foundation?
14: So Dave and I, as we were working together over the course of about 3 years, we talked about what was the best job you had, what was the worst job you have, how you want to give back to your community, things that you'd want to do to really, truly run a great business, take care of your employees. And basically, after 3 years of conversation, it got to a point where something needed to give, which is when I quit my job to write the business plan and put all those ideas that we had together in order to create something truly special.
1: You know, you're an entrepreneur, and along with the term entrepreneur is a risk taker. And you certainly did that when you quit your job.
14: Absolutely. I quit my job in 2008. It was right at the start of the Great Recession. I remember my mom looked at me at one point in time and said, have you seen the news? I don't think it's a very good time to quit your job. And I said, well, I already quit my job.
1: Wow.
14: So I've got to make this whole thing work. Otherwise, I got to find something else to do.
1: I don't want to give Chris Hagan any ideas of quitting his job. He's not going to do that, but it's truly a great story. And
14: thank you.
1: What about the acquisition of Hotel Tango and what that means for Sun King?
14: Yeah, so Eddie DeSalle, who's our new CEO, was actually over at Hotel Tango for the past couple of years, helping them find their way through some tough times. And as that all came together, we continued our conversations and relationships. And Hotel Tango was looking for a partner who could take their brand on and take it to new levels. We had started distilling in Carmel about 8 years ago when we opened that location, and it was a great opportunity for us to bring on a great brand that has significant distribution around the state. So we brought on Hotel Tango and then Eddie as our CEO.
1: And the pitch to the right-hand batting Cody Huff is a strike. And we got a new pitcher in there for the Indians, Brandon Neek, the lefty. Here's his stretch and his pitch, swing and a miss. How's everything going with Hotel Tango?
14: That's good. It's been a great opportunity. We brought Eddie over. We brought their sales manager, Travis, over, and he's been learning the beer business as well as expanding what he's done in spirits over the last 15 years or so in his career. So it's been a really nice fit. And partnership, and we've got Hotel Tango Spirits available in all the Sun King locations now.
1: Fastball is a strike, and they got him looking. The side retired. Can you stay another half inning?
14: You bet.
1: Thanks, Clay. At the end of an inning and a half, Columbus 5, the Indians 1.
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1: And we get ready for the bottom half of the second inning with the Clippers ahead of the Indians 5-1. Robert Hassel III, the batter, hitting .214 overall, two homers, 21 runs batted in. And our guest is Clay Robinson. And Clay Robinson is the Chief Commercial Officer and co-founder, Sun King Brewing. And the right-hander delivers. Swung on, foul back, out of play. Well, everything you said in the top of the inning was terrific, except for one thing. You mentioned Joel Zawocki.
19: Yeah.
1: Now, we had a guy, Tony Smarella, come up, and we were talking. Tony's one of our sponsors. And there's a bouncing ball to the second baseman's right and into right center field. A base hit. It had eyes. A seeing eye hit. And Tony said, Joel Zawocki is a man of great dignity. We almost lost our broadcast license after he said that. No, I'm just kidding. Joel's done a wonderful job here, too.
14: He has. He's a great part of the Indians organization, and he's always been great to Sun King and kind of founded the relationship that we've continued to carry on now for 16 years.
1: Yeah, a relationship with Garrett Rausch. Nick Cimillo, the batter. He swings and misses at an outside breaking ball, 0-1. And your relationship with Garrett Rausch now with the Indians.
14: Yeah, it's been great. I mean, everybody that we work with here at the Indians is fantastic. It's a great organization. It's an incredible ballpark. And
1: the one strike pitch, fastball, little bit low, ball one.
14: It's great to be part of the Indians family.
1: And where'd you go to high school?
14: I grew up in on the south side in Greenwood, and actually went to Martinsville High School.
1: You're not a Center Grove guy?
14: I'm not. I get mistaken for it quite a bit.
1: Throw over, not in time.
14: Yep. I after college, I worked at Roscoe's Tacos in Greenwood for a number of years. And
1: Martinsville's, yeah. Artesians, right?
14: The Artesians, exactly.
1: The 1-1 delivery, breaking ball, swinging a miss, strike two. A ball and two strikes. We're in the bottom of the second. Columbus is leading 5-1, nobody out. Nick Cimillo at the plate. The right-hander stretches, sets, and a throw over, and he's back. Now, are you a big sports fan too, Clay?
14: Yeah, I love getting out to sporting events, local stuff. I love just being out in the daytime, seeing people play.
1: Pacers and Colts.
14: Watching the Passions, yep.
1: Here's a bouncing ball foul left side. Count holds 1-2.
14: I have three children, so I don't get a lot of time to watch sports on TV, but if I get an opportunity to...
1: Is that one of them?
14: It's now my new nephew. He actually wanted to do the interview for me, so... You got anything to say to the people?
20: No.
1: Runner going, pitch fouled back, and the count holds. Add a ball and two strikes.
20: Here you go. Keep your seat, Clay. I was just going to ask you to talk about, you're holding one of my favorite beverages. What are some of the most popular brands you have and the newest one on the menu there?
14: So Sunlight Cream Ale is our number one seller. It's actually the most poured beer in the city of Indianapolis. Recently this summer, as I've gotten a little bit older, calories become a thing, and we launched a beer called...
1: Runner going, pitch high, throw to second, and he is safe. Stolen base, close play.
14: So this summer we launched a beer called Sunlight Premium Light Lager, which is a 96 calorie, 4%, really just crisp, light, delicious lager beer that's a great everyday drinker.
1: Chris Hagan may have another question for you.
20: Cool. I was just going to give you my address to send a case of those over there since I gave you a nice plug.
1: We're not paying him for broadcasting, no? So that's the least you could do.
14: I'll drop some by on Monday.
1: The 2-2 delivery outside with another breaking ball. And the count is full on Nick Cimillo. He got ahead of Nick, but now is 3-2. Nobody out. The Indians trying to get back in there. They're trailing 5-1. We're in the bottom half of the second inning. And a fastball, broken back, ground ball wide of third to his left. Huffy's got it, holds the runner, throws to Manzardo. Out at first, a very nice play by third baseman Cody Huff. Hard hit two-hopper to his glove side. It took a knee-high hop, and he pegged accurately to Manzardo. So one out. Here's Greg Kessinger. hitting 125, a home run, and 14 runs batted in. Who's your all-time favorite athlete?
20: My all-time favorite athlete.
1: If you had to pick one, you can pick one from each sport if you want. And a breaking ball outside.
20: Like, you got me on the spot here, so. Let's go Walter Payton.
1: Oh, okay, Bears fan.
20: So, yeah. Well, and I grew up a long time ago. Johnny Bench, mm-hmm. Cincinnati Reds fan as a kid.
1: You know, Bob Knight said that Johnny Bench and Larry Burr, those two had the best eye-hand coordination he'd ever seen.
20: Yeah, well, and actually Larry Bird grew up in southern Indiana, so that's a great basketball great.
1: He's the greatest athlete our state's ever produced.
20: I would agree with
1: Here's
20: that.
1: Here's a bouncing ball to third. Huff lays back, has it, holds the runner. Long throw in the dirt, backhanded beautifully by Manzardo. He backhanded a half hop cleanly, and there are two outs. Hassel the third remains at second. And the batter, Cameron Barstad, hitting 231, three homers and nine RBIs. Johnny Bench won two MVPs with the Reds. Walter Payton had all those great years with the Bears. You picked some great ones. And a breaking ball swing and a miss, strike one, 0-1.
20: Yeah, as a kid, my dad worked for a company that was owned by Anheuser-Busch, so I got to go to the 1982 World Series in St. Louis.
1: Won by the Cardinals in seven games over the Milwaukee Brewers.
20: It's my only World Series experience.
1: And a breaking ball outside. Were you at the seventh game?
20: Nope.
1: First two.
20: Yep, first two. Yep.
1: I went to St. Louis, then was at a World Series party before game one.
20: Yeah?
1: In the arch. It was in the arch. Really nice. That arch is beautiful there. And the pitch high and away. When you see the, and you think about the symbolism of the arch, mm-hmm. the gateway to the West, it's yes. absolutely terrific. Two balls and a strike. And there's a broken bat, little pop-up, and a leaping grab by Cody Huff. Oh, what a play he made. He realized he had to go back, took two quick steps back, and made a leaping grab. And, boy, did that half inning belong to him defensively with two assists and a put-out. Clay, thank you so much for joining us.
20: Yeah.
1: What's a website people can go to for more?
20: SunKingBrewing.com or SunKingBrewing on any of the social media sites.
1: Thank you again, and congrats, and best of luck.
20: Thank you for having me, Howard.
1: We've played two innings, Columbus 5, the Indians 1.
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3: And we get ready for the third inning, and here with the play-by-play, the man who is the sports director of Fox 59 and CBS 4 does a great job, Chris Hagan.
4: That's me? Oh, yeah, that's me, Chris Hagan. And, yeah, we're going to take this over. And I tell you what, I rarely get nervous nowadays, Howard. The last time I got nervous was when I was emceeing the statue unveiling of Peyton Manning, and now I'm nervous doing this play-by-play with you. But here we are, top of the third, Tribe trailing it 5-1. Looking for a clean inning here, but yet again, 2-0 is the count. Who's our new pitcher, Howard? I was stepped away when we...
3: Brandon Neek and Blake Perkins is leading off the bottom of the second. Top of the third, rather.
4: The 2-0, it's high. They've been very particular, Howard, about the strike zone, and they've made the Tribe pay with walks. The Tribe have gotten guys on base, leadoff men on base, but haven't produced the run, so that's why it's a 5-1 game right now. And here comes the 3-0 to Perkins. It's high. Oh, call the strike. See, Howard, I'm a rookie. You never call it till the ump. He gave me a slow strike signal there.
3: He did, but tell us about your background in umpiring.
4: It was a one-game contract. I was fired after the first inning, the 3-1. That's ball four. And the thing is, it's radio, Howard. I don't have to say it until I see it. But he gave me the slow burn. He gave me the slow strike signal.
3: No, he did. I understand. It's on MILB TV, too.
4: Say that. You saw that, people that are watching at home. But, yeah, it is another. Is this three innings in a row with a walk, at least one walk?
3: A leadoff walk.
4: And each time that runner has scored for the Clippers, and they're looking to do more damage now. Neek pitching from the am I saying his name right, Howard?
3: Yes, Brandon Neek.
4: Brandon Neek. He goes from the stretch every time, and certainly now with the runner on first. And he's fallen behind yet again to Alfonsín Rosario. And like I said earlier to start the game, for every wrong pronunciation of a name, I'll contribute $1 to the Howard Kelman Fund. And so far, I think we're up to $9. Infield playing straight away. Outfield slightly toward right to throw to first. Nowhere close, but back safely. Howard, it's a great night for baseball. We need the Indians to start playing some here. Play a little defense, throw some strikes. Aside from walking people, taking their bases, the Clippers have hit the ball really hard in this one.
3: Well, they're an excellent hitting club.
4: Here's the 1-0 to Rosario. And they've sent nine men to the plate in the first, and now here we are with a 2-0 count yet again. And they're looking to do some more damage. You got to get this guy out. He's batting 188 on the season. There goes the runner. Fouled off. Wasted effort and hustle. Although hustle is never really wasted, Howard, is it?
3: No. In fact, when you say hustle, I think of Pete Rose.
4: Oh, my gosh.
3: Do you know how he got the nickname Charlie Hustle?
4: How's that?
3: Nobody knew who Pete was. He wasn't a big prospect. He got a big league invite to spring training in 1963 with the Reds. They're playing the Yankees in an exhibition game. I'll get back to it after this pitch.
4: The 2-1 to Rosario. Perkins still at first. Healthy lead. He won't go this time. Another strike. Evens up the count at 2-2.
3: Those of you who remember Pete and saw him play, he would run to first base when he would draw a walk. Nobody else did that. So in this exhibition game against the Yankees, Pete drew a walk, ran to first base, and Whitey Ford, the Yankee star pitcher, shouted out of the dugout, and he meant this in a derogatory manner. Where'd you guys get that Charlie Hustle? And Pete ran with it.
4: Literally and figuratively. Fouled back this way. No play for me. Maybe a lucky fan. Or it might have hit your car out there, Howard. I don't know where you park. But we'll do the 2-2 over again to Rosario. Perkins, the leadoff walk. He's still at first. Nobody out. Top half of the third. Tribe trailing 5-1. Five walks now for the Clippers. Five hits. That equals the 5-1 lead. Here's the pitch. It's high. We'll go full again. We've seen a ton of full counts, Howard.
3: Yeah, and that's not good. Deep counts are not good, and they take a lot out of a pitcher. And on a good day, you don't have those.
4: We'll see if Perkins goes again. He's having a little conversation with the first base coach. He's tried to go earlier in this at bat. But here's the action pitch. He is going. Swing and a miss. Double him up. No, he's safe. Perkins slides in safely, head first to second. But they'll take the out. One away, but a runner in scoring position as Milan Tolentino. I'm just guessing on the name.
3: Milan.
4: Exactly. Like I said earlier, let me finish. Milan Tolentino, the nine-hole hitter, second baseman, but he's got 17 bombs on the year. The lefty, he'll dig in and try to plate this run from second to pad the Clippers' lead. Brandon Nitsch with the much-needed strikeout. He'll step off and look back. Perkins, nothing doing, though.
3: Well, Nick wasn't expecting to get into the game so early. Just a rough night for Connor Whitworth.
4: Yeah, you know better than I the stats, but uncharacteristic night, a lot of walks, a lot of hard-hit balls, and a short night, short trip to the showers. A short night, but a lot of pitches. Here's the pitch. It's a strike. 0-1. Finally, we see a Tribe hitter get ahead.
3: Now you're in cadence with the plate umpire, Mac Blackburn, who does have a delayed call.
4: I learned my lesson the hard way. I think that's why you had me do this game, Howard. You're like, well, I'm going to get this guy here. Here's the pitch. Another strike. This guy's taking his time. What's his home plate umpire's name, Howard?
3: Matt Blackburn.
4: I'm going to put Matt on my Christmas list, but I'm going to send it a day after Christmas, much like his delayed response here. Swing and a miss. Back-to-back strikeouts for Neeks, and I'm going to say his name different every time, Howard.
3: Neek,
4: like you, Neek. Brandon Neek, back-to-back strikeouts, just what the doctor ordered after the leadoff walk. But still need to get out of this inning with the first zero on the frames for the Tribe. Perkins still at second. And there's a strike.
3: Let's see if they can get Cooper Engel out.
4: Yeah, unless they're gonna walk him again. What has he got? 6 walks in 2 days.
3: 6 walks and a single in his last 7 plate appearances.
4: That might be a record. His on base percentage outrageous. Now the count to the leadoff hitter, the leadoff batting catcher, which we've made reference to earlier, batting above 300, and he's been doing nothing but getting on base and scoring runs for the Clippers these last couple of days. Got a tight strike zone. He'll take that ball. 2-1.
3: By the way, Engel's 24 years old on the 40-man roster and just having a terrific season.
4: Look at Howard bringing the knowledge. Here's the 2-1. Swing and a miss. Could we go back-to-back-to-back strikeouts for Neek?
3: It's nothing prohibits that.
4: Well, two deuces are wild here. 2 balls, 2 strikes, 2 outs. Runner on second. Neek comes set from the stretch. And delivers. Little foul back toward the on-deck circle. Well played by Daniel Schneeman. The shortstop used to taking those grounders. Got good reflexes, Howard.
3: Well, that's important and was important in the broadcast booth, too, until they put these windows up here.
4: I could have made a play earlier. The 2-2. Ring him up. Sit down. 3 straight strikeouts to end the inning. No runs. We move on to the bottom half of the third. This is Indians Baseball.
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4: Welcome back to Indians Baseball at Victory Field alongside the legendary voice of the crowd, Howard Kelman. I'm Chris Hagan. I snuck in the booth, and so far Howard hasn't taken the mic away from me, but the Tribe needs some runs. They're down 5-1 as we play in the bottom half of the third, but finally a clean inning for the Indians, top
3: yes.
4: of the third.
3: And one of the things that's nice about baseball is there's no time clock, so that you could be trailing, and we're still early in the game, but you see, by the way, mentioning that Reds-Giants game a few days ago, the Reds were down by 6 runs going to the top of the ninth in San Francisco, no less, and the Reds got 7 in the ninth inning to win the game.
4: It'll be the top of the order leading off the top or the bottom half of the third for the Tribe, Mitch Jeb. He'll swing at the first pitch and send it foul down the left field line and out of play. Howard, did you have to adjust to the netting? Because you used to just say everything was out of play, but now you're like, well, it hit a net. It's not really out of play.
3: It's one of those major adjustments.
4: The 0-1 pulled foul down the first base line. Would have been an easy out, but Jeb will take it. Gets a second chance here.
3: He's done a really good job for this team. Good leadoff man.
4: 0-2, but he's flirting with 300 on the season. 7 home runs. He's double-checking the count here. He wants to know what's going on. Wanted a timeout, and he'll take a long look. I still can't get used to the WWE masks on the Jumbotron, Howard. It's funny. It's good stuff. A good promotion. 0-2 is the count. Jeb fouls one high, and this will be out of play because it's up and over the net behind the Indians' dugout. We'll do the 0-2 yet again. 5-1 Clippers lead, but there's a lot of ball yet to be played. That's what's great about the game, Howard. As you said, you're never far away from a big run inning, a crooked number. Tribe trying to start one here. The 0-2 just barely got a piece to stay alive. And as you said, Jeb, what you want your leadoff man to do, he's battling right now, Howard.
3: No question about it. You'd love to see him just get on base any way possible when you're trailing by 4 runs.
4: Every base runner big right now for the Tribe. They've left a lot on. Here's the slow burn umpire. He didn't catch me that time, and it is, in fact, the ball. 1-2. Jeb having to play protect mode here at the dish. Peterson, the big kid out of Valpo, still in the game. Slings, and that's going to be high. Worked the count even at 2-2. 92 miles an hour on the fastball. Jeb said, no thank you. And he'll dig back in. A little bit of a shift from the infield toward the right side for the lefty, as you might imagine. And he'll foul it opposite way, high and out of play yet again. Getting his money's worth on this at bat. Running up that pitch count. It's going to take a little time before he digs back in. Got the red shoes, Howard. What do you think?
3: He looks sharp.
4: All right, then. There's no place like home in his ruby slippers. Let's see if he can make it home on this at bat. Little chopper toward first. It's fair, and that will be an easy out. Kyle Manzardo fields it unassisted, and there's one down for the Tribe in the bottom half of the third. All right. Ronnie Simon needs no introduction. Leading hitter in the International League. He'll dig in. He doesn't take his time digging in. He digs in and he's ready to work. Here's the first pitch. Ripped toward right. What a play. Great play and unbelievably well done by the second baseman. And that is out to Milan Tolentino. I said it right that time, Howard.
3: You sure do. You deserve a lot of credit for that.
4: I think I do. Dove to his left, stabbed it, took his time, got up, and made the play. That was a hard-hit ball. Looked like it was postmarked for right field. But Tolentino says, no, sir. So 2 down, nothing doing, nobody on. 5-1, Clippers lead. Emmanuel Valdez. Looking to get something going. A little two-out rally for the Tribe. But Peterson's been tough to get to today. Allowed just 2 hits. Indians did play to run. But they're on the wrong end of a 5-1 score, and there's a strike. It's 1-1. Peterson's been all business. The big kid out of Valpo. Unorthodox delivery, but it's paid dividends. There's a high fly ball, but it is a high fly foul ball. See, that's another thing that rookie broadcasters do. Howard, they get all excited if the ball's elevated and hit in the air. And I was ready to call my first ever home run, but instead it's a foul ball near the premier patio. Foul ball, souvenir for someone, and he'll dig back in. But now in the hole, 1-2. Efficient night for Peterson on the hill. There's a pitch, swing and a miss in the dirt. They got to throw him out. And Cooper Engel will do just that. Three up, three down for the Tribe. We played three. It's 5-1 Clippers on the Indians Radio Network.
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4: Hey, we're back on Indians Baseball. I'm Chris Hagan alongside the legendary Howard Kelman, trying to turn this ship in the right direction. Indians trailing the Columbus Clippers 5-1, but had their first clean frame last inning. Now we play in the top half of the fourth, and it'll be Brandon Neek still on the hill. Or did I lie, Howard? Is that still Neek?
3: Yes.
4: Is that our guy?
3: Yes.
4: Didn't want to pull a fast one on me. Daniel Schneemann, he's 1-for-2. He's scored a run tonight. He's batting .326, so the lefty knows what he's doing. Here's the first pitch. Little grounder foul toward the first base coach, who makes a nice play. I think he's going to chuck it to a fan up and over the net. Let's see what we got in there. Oh, it's bobbled. That's an error. Horrible effort by the fan there, Howard. I mean, when it's gifted to you like that, you got to make a play.
3: And the guy, he has great seats about six rows back, and you're giving him a rough time.
4: Exactly. There's the 0-1. It's outside, evened up it. One ball, one strike. Tribe with just two hits tonight. They've scored a run, but not nearly enough thus far. And playing defense yet again. Here's the 1-1 to Schneemann. Every time I say that name, I think I'm saying it wrong. Daniel Schneemann. I think sometimes when I do broadcast Howard or show highlights on Fox 59, they're just made-up names for the producers to try to make me look stupid.
3: No, you're a great guy, and a lot of people told me not to say that, but I got to tell it like it is.
4: Schneemann lifts one to right, and it is going to drop at least two. He'll pull up and say thank you very much. Second hit of the night for Schneemann, who's batting now close to .330. And he just ripped one deep to right, and there was no play to be made that other than let him have his stand-up double.
3: And those of you watching on MILB TV, you see the replay, and there's no way Palacios is going to get there. But you were at the Colts game. You worked this afternoon. Tell us a little bit about the Colts game.
4: Well, didn't see the premier starters, no Daniel Jones, no Jonathan Taylor, no Alec Pierce. But we did see the highlight was Keenan Allen, the 13-year vet, making his Colts debut. They threw him one pass. He caught it. He got a first down. Here's the first pitch to Khalil Watson. It's a ball. So Keenan Allen made his one play, said, see you later, I made my catch. And after that, I think the struggles for the Colts are they only scored two touchdowns in the entire preseason, struggled on third down, didn't win a game, but they don't count their preseason. Foul ball. That'll even up the count, 1-1 to Khalil Watson. 5-1, but the Clippers threatening yet again. They've got a runner scoring position with nobody out. We're getting the clap going, though. The fans bringing the clap to try to get something going.
3: Rhythmic applause.
4: You can't beat it. Here's the pitch. It's low. Ball two. 2-1. This, I don't know if it's the Tribe aren't throwing strikes or that the Clippers just have that good an eye, because they have certainly gotten their money's worth when it comes to balls and strikes. Takes inside again. The 3-1 to Watson.
3: Probably a little bit of both.
4: Yeah.
3: Clippers are having a terrific night, but they're a very good hitting ball club. And the Indian pitchers, and, you know, we talk about the excellent control Connor Woodruff has. He normally has. He just had a rough night, and those things can happen.
4: Here's 3-1 to Khalil Watson. Meat comes set, and he pitches. Chopper toward first. It's foul. And we'll do it with a full count this time. So many full counts tonight, Howard. It's frustrating for pitchers, I know. And these batters can be really pesky when they foul off a lot of your out pitches.
3: It's so true.
4: Neat comes set, the lefty on lefty matchup. The pitch swung hard, but what a play at first base. Similio goes into foul territory, makes the grab. And there's one out in the inning.
3: Fine play by Nick Cimillo. And as you said, it was in foul territory, but glove hand fully extended to his left.
4: Yeah, that's going to be a foul ball, but a great play nonetheless by Cimillo. I think I'm saying his name wrong too, Howard.
3: Cimillo.
4: Yeah, like I said. One on, one out now. And that's going to bring up. Oh, wait, this is the strikeout batter of the game. This is exciting stuff right here. Kyle Manzardo, another lefty, a bevy of lefties, and they've done their damage here today, Howard.
3: Yeah, they sure have, and they've done it throughout the series.
4: Manzardo, 2-for-2, 2-run score, 2 RBI, so he's been quite the thorn in the Tribe side, but it's 1-1 right now from relief pitcher Brandon Meek, runner on second with the leadoff double. Here comes the pitch. Swung on, fouled back. That might have caught Barstadt off the helmet. He takes a little look, recalibrates the headgear. Might have lost his earpiece. So a little bit of maintenance to be done. It's hard enough being a catcher with all the gear. Now you got to worry about an earpiece, Howard. This is ridiculous.
3: Well, pitch calm.
4: You know, we wear those earpieces on television, and the idea is you don't want the viewers to notice, but they're there. And there's always somebody yapping in your ear to confuse you and distract you. But that's a story for another day. Here's the 1-2.
3: Ooh.
4: Just missed. Fastball outside. Now, how do you always know what pitch it is, Howard? I see you always say, oh, it's curveball. It's fat. And you say it so quickly. You can recognize it that quickly?
3: Most of the time you can. And you also have the radar gun to help you.
4: That sounds like a lot of work. There's a drive to the gap. It's high enough. I think Palacios has room, and he does. Throw it into second. Nothing doing there. He'll keep that leadoff runner at second base. Two outs now, and dare we say the Tribe could go back-to-back innings, putting up goose eggs for the Clippers and then get to the bat. But first, let's make sure we handle this business right now.
3: I'll be back in a minute, Chris, but I got some advice for you. Don't go away.
4: Ralphie Velasquez. This guy's got a big bat. The lefty digs in. Howard just made a big mistake, leaving me alone here in the broadcast booth. Anything is possible. Here's the pitch. It's ball one, just missed outside. Velasquez hit a big homer yesterday. Today he's 1-for-1. Got an RBI, drew a walk. Neek comes set. Here's the 1-0. Misses outside again. 2-0 count. Tribe down 5-1. As we play here in the top half of the fourth, as the sun sets over Indianapolis. A beautiful night for baseball. Beautiful night for a rally, but first things first. Indians looking to get this last out. And Neek has gone 3-0. Respecting the big bat of Velasquez. You might just want to go ahead and put him on here at this point. He had the green light earlier in the game on the 3-0. He did have the green light, and he swings right through it. He was thinking the lawn out in right field on that swing, but way out in front. 3-1 is the count. He comes again, and he does indeed walk him. Another free pass issued by the Tribe tonight, and there'll be two on, two out as Cody Huff steps back in. Huff 1-for-2 on the night. He's got an RBI. But 6 walks issued tonight by Tribe Pitching. By Whitgriff and now Neat combined. So a little more work to do here. Cody Huff, the right-handed batter. And he'll take low ball 1. Up to 44 pitches for Neek here in relief. And we're just in the top half of the fourth. Make it 45. The 1-0 count. 2 on, 2 out for the Clippers. That's driven to center. Back goes Hassel. It is off the wall. He couldn't get there. Runners were going with 2 outs. Going to have 2 come in. Play at the plate. The throw is high, but backing up the play is Neek. So he'll stay at third, but 2 runs come in. Yet again, a walk comes back to haunt the Indians, and that lead has grown to 7-1. Howard, did you leave earlier because you were sick and tired of me talking, or did you?
3: No, I just had to leave the booth for a minute, but I tell you, I was thinking right before that pitch, look, things haven't gone well so far, but it's still only 5-1. But now you really have an uphill climb. Not that it can't be done, but now it's 7-1.
4: Yeah, you had that with 2 outs. It's all about 2 out base hits, 2 out RBI. And the Indians could not get that out. That ball was scorched. It looked like Robert Hassel III was going to make an incredible acrobatic play at the wall, but he ran out of room, and that ball went off the wall. And it's a triple, and it's 7-1. 7 hits, 7 runs for the Clippers. 2 hits, 2 runs for the Tribe. Or excuse me, 2 hits, 1 run for the Tribe. So the bad math, the math is not mathing tonight, as it's 2-0 now to Blake Perkins. Neat comes set. He's nearing the 50-pitch mark as well. There's activity in the Indians' bullpen. Swung and a miss right there. It just seems like all night long, the Indians have been looking to make one more play. They've been looking to get one more out, and that those have been elusive. And that has been the difference in this game right now. Perkins has drawn a walk. He has an RBI.
3: Well, Indian pitchers. Flag. I'm sorry, Chris. Indian pitchers have walked 6 men.
4: Yeah. The 2-1. Are we going to go to 7 walks here? 3-1 now to Perkins. And they have been very selective tonight. Neek. The 3-1. Come set. Here's the pitch. He walked in 7 walks, and we're only in the top of the fourth. Not ideal. There is activity in the bullpen, as we mentioned. But, you know, you can't give away free passes. This thing, just like yesterday, Howard, this game kind of got away in the top of the first, and now we're going to have a team meeting here at the mound. Is that going to be it? We're going to go to the bullpen?
3: Yes.
4: Looks like we've got, is that Watson coming in? Watton? Howard, you're the master of all things Indians. Let's see here they're going to. It looks like it's going to be Mattson. Is that 49?
3: Isaac Mattson, yes.
4: Isaac Mattson will come in. He's from out of Erie, Pennsylvania. 30 years young, but he's had some time in the show, has he not, Howard?
3: Yes, this year with the Pirates and a veteran pitcher. And he'll come on here. You know, way before our time, there was a man named Frankie Frisch, Hall of Famer, Fordham Flash, player, manager of the Gas House Gang, and then a broadcaster with New York teams, and this is before my time. But he used to talk about walks, and when people would walk people, as what's happened here, he once said on the air, "Oh, those bases on balls."
4: You want to hear some incredible numbers here. How about this? The Clippers have 7 hits, 7 runs, and they've drawn 7 walks. 7-7-7. Now, what would be great here is if we get the strikeout, because then they'd have 7 strikeouts. You could have 7s across the box score line, and I love stuff like that. So
3: that would make me feel a lot better.
4: How about Mattson? Yeah, what? Not much will make you feel better on the 7-1. This might be my first, only, and last broadcast as I come in here.
3: You certainly have been a good luck charm.
4: Is there a 10-run rule in international?
3: No, you just keep playing.
4: We could go. You know, in the majors, they've gone to where they'll bring in position players in blowout games to pitch, and you see some unbelievable scores.
3: Well, I'm not a fan of that, by the way.
4: Nor am I.
3: We have it happen here occasionally, too.
4: My night has been made now, Howard. The good people from Sun King have taken care of me, so I can stay here all night. I think we're good to go.
3: But please refrain until a little later.
4: Okay. Bottom of the sixth is when I'll start. All right. New pitcher is Mattson. Rosario is up. He's the eight-hole hitter. Still runners on base, as we've been saying all night, it seems like. Two outs, two on, and Mattson will deliver. Rosario will take ball one. He's the eight-hole hitter batting below the Mendoza line, Howard. You figure through this fella, throw him some strikes and just let your defense play the field here. But here's the 1-0. Swung and fouled off, almost straight back. Nice hustle by the Indians ball boy. He'll play it with one hand and head back to the dugout. You know, I was a ball boy one time for a promotion, Howard, for the visiting team, and they scored 11 runs in the inning. So I had to run out there to collect bats for like 40 minutes.
3: Well, you were just as successful as a

0: at Victory Field, where with the Pacers and Colts, the outcome means everything to the fans.
1: Right. And it is great when you see players on their journey. Have you seen so many on their journey to big league success, Hall of Famers, and you can say, you know what, I saw him win. Here comes the 2-2 to Rosario. Mattson delivers. Swing and a miss. He got him. That will finally end the top half of the fourth. But two more for the Clippers. The Tribe with some work to do as we head to the bottom of the fourth. It's 7-1 Clippers. This is Indians Baseball.
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1: We are back, Indians baseball at Victory Field. This annoying voice you hear right now is mine, Chris Hagan, Fox 59, CBS 4. Honored, humbled, honored and humbled times two to be here with Howard Kelman, but not honored to see the score here. 7-1, Tribe trailing the Clippers and looking to get things going. Jack Brannigan leads it off. He has the only RBI of the game, Howard, for the Indians.
0: Well, that's right, and that came in the first inning. So far, Chris, your run differential isn't too good.
1: It is not good at all. 1-0 the count. Here's the pitch. Evened up at one apiece. And the big kid, Austin Peterson, he's only thrown 53 pitches here in the bottom of the fourth. He's been very efficient. And here's the 1-1. Trying to reverse jinx him, Howard, to make him throw like 30 pitches in this inning. It's 2-1.
0: That's a very intelligent approach.
1: I'm big on the reverse jinxes. I'm big on the jinx. If I'm watching my team win and somebody congratulates me before it's over, here's the 2-1. That's could be trouble. It is. Little shallow. I wouldn't even call it a line drive, Howard. What's the technical term for that hit?
0: He blooper? Dumped a blooper, yeah.
1: Okay.
0: Dumped a base hit to right center off the end of the bat.
1: I refer to those as that could be trouble, and that was one of those that could be troubles, and it was. It went just over the outstretched reach of the second baseman for the Clippers. Milan Tolentino.
0: You got it.
1: Why does he have to keep being part of the play, Howard? Why can't he just go to the dugout? One on, nobody out, and a high pop-up on the infield coming foul. The catcher called off by the first baseman, and he makes an incredible catch over the railing. Now we're gonna. This might be something you challenge. Did he leave early? Did Brannigan leave first early? Because he tagged up on that.
0: First baseman's thinking that he's standing on the bag. He wants an appeal play.
1: I think that he took off.
0: Or was the second baseman who was standing?
1: Yeah, second baseman goes in there because that was an incredible catch at first base by Manzardo. He was running toward his own dugout, so you know he was getting some help about where he was in relation to the rail. Just does reach over, makes the grab, but how about heads up taking second base on the tag, and they will not challenge
0: him. Yeah, he was jarred a bit, and he didn't realize at first, oh, that guy's going to second, but as you said, he made a terrific play.
1: I like to call that heads-up baseball. That'll bring up Robert Hassel III. He'll step in, the lefty. Once again, runners in